0: Zamora will go to the right. Derek Key comes to the left. And now Hayes with two backs aligned behind him. Line of scrimmage is the Charleston Southern 49. Hayes claps the hands, takes the snap, gives first back. No, keeps himself. Option far side into the open down the sideline. 30, 25, and bumped out of bounds inside the 20. May have stepped on the boundary at the 29. I think that's what they're going to say. But that, a Wingate power first down for the Dogs. Move the chains, and they'll put it on the 29-yard line.
1: And he was aggressively downhill in that situation with the triple option. He got downhill.
0: I love the triple. We've talked about this extensively. First and 10, put it on the 29. Abdullah back in the game. He is to the right. Two back set, Lorino and Garcia back in the game. Hayes takes the snap, and now a little wraparound draw, Lorino, and he's going to gain about three, taking it off to the left side. Hayes kind of spun around with that and then stuck it in the belly of Lorino over on the other side.
1: Yeah, even though that doesn't look like a big play for 3 yards, we went 22 personnel on an early down because they were bringing so much pressure in the first half.
0: Right.
1: I like that call by the offense.
0: Tristan Lennon made the stop, gain of three, second down seven, 10:44. Left to go quarter three. Abdullah goes to the right, Zamora to the left, North in a slot to the left. The back is Garcia. Hayes claps a hand, takes a snap, gives Garcia, starts to the right, into the open, 20, 15, 10, spins, flag flies in from behind the play. And Garcia took it all the way down inside the 5 to the 4-yard line, but hold everything. Not a good place for the flag to come from. That'll be an offensive hold, and the play will be negated.
2: Flag on the play.
0: See where they walk it off from.
1: That's our third flag.
0: Right.
1: Across the field in a similar situation.
0: Walk-off going to put it as soon as they finish walking it off all the way out of the 36-yard line. It is still second down, but second down and basically 17. They need the 19-yard line here. Can't get behind the sticks. Hayes and company back on the ball. The two backs are Lorino and Garcia. Two receivers, both to the left. Hayes in the gun. Four up front for Charleston Southern. 10:05 to go in the third. Play faking. Now an option coming to the near side. Hayes, he'll keep it and cut it upfield and take it down around the 30-yard line, falling forward. Hawk, who came in and was involved in the stop, rolling around on the number, still on the ground. Involved in the collision there where they got Hayes to the ground. And it's going to bring a third down. The Dogs are going to need nearly 11. Lee Glaze walked in the booth a moment ago. Royalty. I need to put a headset in for him.
1: That's right.
0: I told him I'm kind of like that motel chain that leaves the light on. I'll just leave the headset in here for him.
1: That's right.
0: They're going to call a timeout while they assess this. And timeout coordinator goes out there with the clock and has 20 seconds on it. So we're not going to chance breaking away. See if they reset the time on the timeout clock here.
1: Yeah, one thing I'd look at coming back after this play is Abdullah being into the boundary of the field closest to us, the home side. They're giving him a lot of space because they respect his height. So I wouldn't be surprised if we didn't come back to him on this next play.
0: Well, I mean, the penalty really hurts you. You've gotten yourself behind the sticks a couple of times, you know, on their end of the field, and you're trailing the game 10-7.
1: Well, and
0: you got to overcome it.
1: Yeah, and going back to Coach Drayton, NFL background, situational football, you know, we're in field goal range right now, and he has a lot of confidence in our field goal kicker, and if we were able to do that, not convert on this down, we still were in field goal range, and then once again, you have had the entire second half basically play football.
0: Dogs went six plays, 71 yards on their first possession of the game to take an early 7-0 lead, but they've been outscored by the 10 since. And now on the Charleston Southern end of the field, they'll have it on about the 30-yard line as the injury timeout continues here. Didn't pick the number up of the injured Buccaneer. Oh, it is Paulk. Anthony Paulk, the corner on that side, who came up to make that stop on Hayes along with a couple of teammates.
1: Glad and he got up okay.
0: Paulk was the guy who picked up the blocked punt.
1: Yeah.
0: And originally returned it to the end zone. We recall it was called back by a penalty, but Southern ultimately would score.
1: If I'm not mistaken, he's from Spartanburg.
0: All right. Charleston Southern defense back out there. Dogs face a third down and about 11 here. And do so from the 30-yard line. Ball resting right on it of Charleston Southern. Wind at your back, 9:51 to go in the third. You're down three. Probably on the cusp of maybe being in some kind of range here, though we did see that Kylie has a pretty strong leg. Hayes going to work with Garcia flanking him right. They stack two receivers on the right side of the formation and one stands on the left. You mentioned Abdullah.
1: He's down here in the boundary. I'd look to him. They're pressing him right now.
0: He's the guy to the left.
1: Yeah, and the safety's in the middle of the field. I think we have to go to him right now.
0: Third and 11 from the 30. Hayes in the gun. Q claps of hands, takes the snap, and going to give this to Garcia. And Garcia going to be held to a relatively short gain. Get it down around the 27, 28-yard line. Appears they're going to be content to send the field goal team on here.
1: Yeah, that goes back to NFL mindset, situational football, kick the ball.
0: Right.
1: Defensively, we're playing so well today. And get these 3 points and then drive on after this drive.
0: Attempt of 45 for Evan Kiley. Snap, spot, right-footed boot. The kick is on the way, and it is through there and good. 45 yards, no doubt about that. And with 8:53 to play, the Dogs do cash the opening possession of the second half to tie the game.
2: In the third quarter, and
1: that was a big kick for that young man.
0: Yeah.
1: That's his first field goal of significance, and he knocked that right down the middle. That was beautiful.
0: All even at 10, 8:53 left to go quarter three. And they have not given us any indication they'd take a media break right there, so we'll keep it right here. Charleston Southern will send their kick return team back out. Cannons work.
1: And, you know, for a second week in a row, Brian, we came down after halftime adjustments and put together another nice drive and score points.
0: Right. Dogs kick team going to head back out there. A low-scoring game to this point. 10-10, 8:53 to go in the third. It'll be Jack Wild to handle the kickoff chores. Kendall is the deep guy for Charleston Southern. Brandon Mush is the guy who, not quite as deep, standing on the hash marks on the 5-yard line, far side of the field. Great to have all you with us. Of course, the new stands over there. It's not quite complete yet, Robbie, but it looks pretty good. You know, things coming right along.
1: No, everything looks beautiful here. We've got a lot of commitment to the athletic program right now, and I'm excited about the things we have now and moving into the future. And, of course, winning helps everything.
0: Wiles' kick carries through the end zone and out the back of it. It'll be a touchback, and Leck Powell and company will come back on the field for Charleston Southern. And it'll be their first possession in the second half. Let's see if the Dogs' defense, which really bowed up and did a good job in the first half. As Southern will break the huddle, they'll send T.J. Smith to the left, one receiver to the right.
1: They ran a lot of out. outside zone second quarter that had some success against us.
0: Back is Harry Smalls. Here is Powell out of the gun. He'll turn, give it to Smalls, and Smalls going to submarine his way for a couple. Pick it out near the 27-yard line, right along the hash mark on the near side of the field. Gain of two. It'll be second down and eight. 8:39, clock on the move. Third quarter, a 10-10 game at Johnson Haygood. Darkness has fully descended. And I hadn't worked a night game here. As Smith goes to the left, one receiver to the right, that is Campfield. Second down and eight. Powell under center this time. Dogs showing blitz. Now Powell going to give this. And, boy, this going nowhere. See if we can pick that number up for you. It was the same ball carrier, Harry Smalls, and dropped right at the line of scrimmage by a host of tacklers for the Dogs.
1: Yeah,
0: getting up off the bottom of the stack was Jordan, was I'll pick it up for you here. We'll get it right. Jalen Wright, thank you. Braden Vaya, our spotter. All right, third down and eight. Powell in the gun. He'll take the snap, and Powell under pressure. Powell going to be tripped up from the backside and chased out of bounds, where he'll simply throw the ball away, but he ran out of bounds at the 29. It'll be fourth down.
1: I'll tell you what we're doing is we're taking a page out of their book and selling out on rundowns, outside zone, inside zone, and that was a great job by Coach Jackson on that series, getting them off schedule early.
0: Baxter Pierce in there to punt it away. Braylon North will await the kick. 7:20 left to go. Clock on the move. Quarter three. Pierce waiting for the snap at about his 14-yard line. And Braylon North right now awaiting his kick at the Citadel 35. Snap is on target. The kick is away. A wobbling kick that North is going to be hit by one of his own men. And now he's going to go chase it and field it on a couple of hops. Elude a tackle. Come back to the near side 30. And we'll take it up near the 34-yard line when it's all said and done. That was a weird situation. He collided with a teammate. And the ball bounced away. Took a decided Charleston Southern bounce at that. And as we get to the media timeout, the Dogs will have it on the 34. All right, we will step out right here. 10-10 game, 6:45 left to go, quarter three. Back after this on the Citadel Bulldogs Radio Network. 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

0: 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I think we're a tad late past the top of the hour right here. Why don't we pause for identification? We are back in 15 seconds on the Citadel Bulldogs Radio Network.
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0: All right, Dogs will have it first and 10 from their 24. The offense about to come back on the field. Went down and cashed the field goal on the last possession. First field goal of the season for Kylie. And the back's going to be Garcia along with Lorino for the Dogs. We've seen Lorino play extensively tonight.
2: Yeah.
0: And
2: yeah.
0: Really did not see much the first two games, Robbie.
2: Yeah. I mean, to give coach credit, they play a lot of kids.
0: You right. Know,
2: we've got seven receivers that have had receivers.
0: Right.
2: Receptions. And I wouldn't be surprised if we don't take a shot deep here early on this drive.
0: First and 10 on the 24. We wait for the officials to tell us we can go. Quentin Hayes has gone the distance to this point. And his offense embarks on this drive in a 10-10 game from their own 24. Hayes in the gun, two backs, Lorino and Garcia. And Hayes going to give this. Garcia sprinting into the near, spins through a tackle, another, and going to take it all the way out across the 35-yard line. Into the near side, made contact, bounced off of that one, spun through another one, and winds up chewing up nearly 10.
2: Great job by the coaches. They gave us 2-4 techniques like they've done the last few series run inside.
0: Hayes and company back on the ball. The give is to Garcia, and he's going to take it off to the right side, and this time he'll surge forward, taking it right for a gain of about 4.
2: Same situation right there. Coaches are sticking to that game plan.
3: Jalen Brenzel.
0: The Dogs face a second down and 6. Line of scrimmage to 39. Zamora goes to the right. Derek Key in the game. He'll come to the left. Hopgood is the H, aligned on the right side. Two backs, those being Garcia and Braylon North, aligned behind Hayes, who works out of the gun. Second and 6 at the 39. Charleston Southern with a 4-man front. Hayes in the gun. He'll clap the hands, takes a snap, starts an option to the near side. He is going to keep it himself, get to the corner, and be bumped out of bounds as he crosses the 40. And I think they're going to spot him, actually, just short of it. Going to be a very short gain, if any at all, in fact.
2: Yeah, running that in the boundary, you don't have as much room as you want to, and you would like for him to put his foot in the ground and get upfield, but he
0: right.
2: Really didn't have a cutback angle there then.
0: They did a pretty good job stringing the play out,
2: yeah.
0: Too. They had pursuit to the edge there on the
2: yeah.
0: Short side especially. All right, third down and 5. Zamora goes to the right, Key to the left. Haven't seen Abdullah as much the last few sequences. Hayes in the gun, two backs behind him, those Garcia and North. Hayes claps the hands, takes the snap, and going to keep this on an option to the right. Runs into the secondary and picks the first down up, falling forward across the 45-yard line all the way out to near the 48. And the stop made on the play by Anthony Carter on that side.
2: Well, he got downhill. He put his foot in the ground and got downhill on that triple option. That was beautiful.
0: First down at the 48-yard line. A 3-receive check at 4-receiver set. 3 left and 1 right for the Dogs. Back is Garcia. And here is Hayes taking the snap, given Garcia off to the right side, spins through one tackle, another. He doesn't quit, man. He rumbles for a gain of about 8.
2: Toughest,
0: all the way down inside the 45.
2: Tough as nails. Tough as nails. Love watching that kid play.
0: I'm showing Brayden that when you're spotting, you got to use these bigger fonts. I don't see like he does. Brayden's like 18, you know. All right, Key goes to the right. Two backs in the backfield with Hayes. Second down and 2. 3:48 to go in the third. Line of scrimmage of 44. Hayes takes the snap. Going to give this Garcia. And running to the right, slips through tackles and takes it down inside the 40. First down and more.
2: Once again, they sold out on the run. Our coaching staff went 22 personnel to match that up. Great job by them.
0: All the way to the Charleston Southern 37. A Wingate power. Bauer first down right there. Dogs huddle, seeking to regain a lead, something they haven't had since it was 7-0 after their first offensive possession. They break the huddle. Key goes to the right. Hopgood is slotted over there, the H on the right. Backs are Garcia and Lorino. Hayes in the gun. Line of scrimmage to 37. 3 minutes straight up to go in the half. Give Lorino, and he takes it off to the right side. Started left, broke it back to the right, takes it down around the 32, and that'll be a gain of about 5 yards, a win on first down.
2: Same story. 22 personnel with what they were doing to us in the first half. 5 yards. Let's just keep grinding, doing the exact same thing.
0: Second down, 5. Line of scrimmage, the Charleston Southern 32. Third quarter winding away, 2:38 remaining, and Abdullah back in the game. He'll go to the right. Two receivers are stacked to the left. Lorino is the back, and here is Hayes giving Lorino, starting left, and Michael going to take it inside the 30 to about the 29. A gain of about 3 more, but he'll be 2 short of the first, and it'll bring about 3rd. Dogs will need 2. 2. Ball resting just inside the 29. Garcia comes back into the game. Lorino leaves. Dogs break the huddle. Abdullah goes to the right. Knopf and Zamore to the left. The back is Garcia. Hayes in the gun. Claps of hands. Gives Garcia. And Gavin going to stumble forward. Going to be close to, and I think did get the first down.
2: He's got it. Yeah.
0: First down's brought to you by Wingate Power. And this one is a yard plus short of the Batteries Plus red zone. Dogs haven't been there in a while.
2: Yeah. I tell you what, the way we came out at halftime, drove the ball down, got a field goal. What we're doing now shows a lot of poise for the entire team.
0: Abdullah to the left. Pistol set here. Deep back Garcia. It isn't Garcia either. It's Lorino back in the game. Glad I got that corrected. Hayes takes the snap, turns, gives Lorino, and boy, he's going to be driven back. Got right to maybe the line of scrimmage, but driven back. Tristan Lennon made the stop on the play. No gain. It'll be 2nd down and 10. Ball on the 26-yard line. Less than a minute. Clock winding. 43-42. Third quarter winding away quickly here. Yeah,
2: this is a great position to take a shot deep. You know, we've run the football and have controlled a lot of scrimmage on this entire drive.
0: Abdullah goes to the right. Zamore and Knopf are stacked to the near side left. The back is Garcia. And here is Hayes play faking to Garcia. Now going to keep it himself. And Q going to spin through tackles and take it down around the 20-yard line. Going to wind up picking up 7 yards on the play. Didn't look like that's what they intended to do. Kind of a busted play. But he turned it into a 7-yard gain.
2: Yeah, that was kind of designed. Show trap option. Delay.
0: Yep.
2: And then run that inside.
0: That's going to wind away quarter 3. And we will take a break here. All even at 10. Dogs driving. And we'll see if they can untie the game in the fourth quarter on the other side. Back after this 10-10 game on the Citadel Bulldogs Radio Network.
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0: upcoming. Dogs are in the Batteries Plus red zone. They have it on the Charleston Southern 20. 10-10 game, 15 minutes left to go in it. Back's going to be Garcia and Boyle. And Quentin Hayes works from the gun, third and four. Line of scrimmage, the Charleston Southern 20-yard line. Abdullah to the right, Zamore to the left. Hayes might be changing the play.
1: Keep Duss, quarterback Keep Duss.
0: And Q. Claps of hands, takes the snap. It is going to be a quarterback draw, and he'll squirt forward, but going to be well short. Boy, they were right on him. I mean, they got back in there quick and were right on him, and as it is, he gains maybe a yard. Dog's going to have to send the field goal team on.
1: Yeah, that was a familiar formation they showed last week several times where he went on the perimeter, and the coaches were trying to run him inside. So, hey, look, let's go ahead and knock this thing through. Defensively, we've been playing great, and then move on in the fourth quarter.
0: Attempt of 37 yards for Evan Kiley. A hit from 45 the last possession. Snap, spot, kick, good. And with 14-16 to play, the Dogs have regained the lead. It's 13-10. Keep an eye on the timeout coordinator here. And they will, in a minute, they'll put some time on it. And let's wait till they walk out there. Yeah, media timeout, and we'll take it along with them. 13-10 in favor of the Dogs, 14-16 left to go in the game. Back after this on the Citadel Bulldogs Radio Network.
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0: 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It's parked outside. But Audio Evolution put a stereo in that would make even the biggest gearhead jealous. While about to kick this back, Kendall awaiting it. And the Dogs have just regained their first lead since the very first quarter of this one. Approached by Weil, and the ball in the air, sailing toward the far side where it's going to go out of bounds over there again on about the 5-yard line. So that's going to give Charleston Southern the ball at the 35-yard line.
1: Kicking team.
2: Yeah, Jack's not going to be happy with that.
1: 35-yard line. First time.
0: You're giving them 10 yards minimum. Put it on the 35, and in a 3-point game, that matters.
2: Yeah, defensively, we've been playing well.
0: All right, Powell and company get on the ball. Camp Field to the right. The back. Double check numbers for you. Is Harry Smalls. Toss play. Smalls coming this way. No, he's not. Cut down immediately. Anthony Turnbow shot in from the defensive backfield, cut the legs out from under him. He topples him all the way back to the 31. That'll be a loss of 4. Nice play.
2: Oh, that was a beautiful play by him.
0: Second down, 14. Powell and company back on the ball. Smalls is the running back. Two receivers to the right side. Kendall in a slot of those two. T.J. Smith, the receiver, to the left. Dogs showing blitz. Powell in the gun. Going to shift his running back up alongside him now. Powell takes the snap and back to throw. Guns near side of the field. Got T.J. Smith up around the 40, maybe the 41-yard. Nope, they're going to put it on the 40, and that's going to bring it 3rd and 10. Charleston Southern going tempo, staying right on the ball here.
2: Yeah, Coach Jackson was going to bring double A blitz and both A gaps there and make them throw the quick out.
0: Three receivers stacked to the right. 3rd and 10 at the 35. Powell in the gun. The back is Mush. And Powell going to take the snap, drop to throw. Delay blitz coming. Powell under pressure. Powell going to escape, coming to the near side, up the sideline, 40. And up near the 45, going to be run out of bounds. Boy, right at the first down marker. Again, the quarterback running out of the pocket. Dogs should have had him in the backfield. Didn't get him, and he runs for the first down.
2: That was disappointing. Didn't set the edge there. You're talking about a 15-yard loss. We set right. The edge there, Brian.
0: All right. Charleston Southern back on the ball. Line of scrimmage now the 45. A fresh set of downs with 12:32 to play. Powell in the gun. One receiver right, two to the left. They motion Kendall across the formation from left to right. And now the give. This is going to be, and he'll break a couple of tackles and drag people all the way down around the Citadel 41. This was Harry Smalls. Kind of a little slow developing draw play, but nobody could get him on the ground. Put it on the Citadel 41, and Charleston Southern on the strength of Powell's scramble on the march here. They have it at the Dogs 41, 11:54 left to play. T.J. Smith to the left. Kendall aligned and now under center here is Powell. Smalls is the running back. And get the carry too, Smalls, and going to be stood up at the line of scrimmage. He'll push forward, get maybe a yard.
3: But
0: Zion Brown going to get up off the bottom of the stack.
2: Great job by our defensive line. That's the first time they ran counter Trey out of H-back set. And we did a great job setting the edge right there.
0: Camp Field to the right. Smith to the left. They put Kendall in a slot to the left side. The back is small. Second down and 8. Line of scrimmage to Citadel 39. Powell in the gun. Powell takes the snap. Play fakes to Small. Back to throw. And now Powell going to be sacked all the way back on his side of midfield. Wow. D'Angelo Shepherd got there. Sacked.

0: blocked him and then gets up dancing. That's a huge play in a three-point game. Put it all the way back at the Charleston Southern 48. And it's going to be third down. They'll need about 21 here.
1: Yeah, give Coach Jackson credit, bringing inside pressure again, and you couldn't ask for anything better on that down and distance for us.
0: Powell in the gun. His running back is Mush. Three receivers in a diamond to the right. One, T.J. Smith to the left. Back to throw is Powell. Powell floats it underneath. Ball is dropped. It was intended for Brandon Mush, and he turned upfield before he had the football. The oldest lesson in receiving, and it'll be fourth down. And they will be forced to punt the negative play, the huge loss play. Boy, they were on the verge of field goal range down there. In a three-point game, that matters. Pierce on to punt it away. Braylon North awaiting the punt. Wind at the back of Pierce. 10-17 to play. 13-10 in favor of the Dogs. We are in the fourth. And Pierce awaiting and gets the punt away after the snap is on target. North going to field on a hop and be buried right there at about the 6-yard line. That's where the Dogs are going to have it, deep in their own end.
1: Well, when you look at a game like this, me being a defensive guy, I know everybody wants to see offense. But Coach Jackson and his staff are doing an amazing job tonight, adjusting to what they do and making sure we have our kids in position to make plays. It's just been a beautiful effort so far.
0: All right, you got to hang on to the ball here and go generate some first downs. Get out of the shadow of your goal. Derek Key going to come to the right. Some more to the left. Two backs.
2: For the Bulldogs from their own six.
0: And they are Garcia as well as Larino. We've seen not as much, quite as much of Boyle. We've seen quite a bit of Larino tonight. Hayes takes the snap, gives Garcia, coming to the left, and Gavin has the legs cut out from under him, falling forward from maybe a yard to about the 7. 3-point game, you got to get it out of here.
1: Yeah, you got to be methodical, hold on to the football.
0: Jason Hurts made the stop on the play. 9:47 to play, second down at 9. Line of scrimmage, the Citadel's 7-yard line. Some more goes to the left. Derek Key comes to the right. Backs Larino and Garcia again. And here is Hayes taking the snap, now keeping after a play fake. And Q can take it up around the 10-yard line. He'll get a couple, but it's going to bring about a big third down play here. Jason Hurts made the stop on that play also. And it's going to be third down and 6. Put it just outside the 10. Need to get it to just beyond the 16-yard line. 9:05 to play. Lots of time. With all three stoppages. Go ahead, sorry.
1: My apologies, Brian. You have to look at Abdullah and Zamora right here. Abdullah's got one-on-one covers down here in the boundary.
0: Abdullah not out there, though. It's Derek Key to the right and Zamora to the left. Hayes takes the snap, play fakes, and backs to throw. Hayes sets up, guns it down the field. Key is there and tangled up with a defender, but no flag. Derek Key running stride for stride, and that's Paulk, who was banged up earlier, the corner, on the defense, and the Dogs are going to have to punt it away from, their end zone. The possession started at the 7, and they couldn't generate anything.
1: That's a tough no-call right there.
0: Contact, but... So now Kindell going to await the punt of Jack Weil. And boy, if Jack ever needed a beauty, it's right here.
1: They're bringing pressure.
0: Yeah. Had one blocked, too, earlier in the game. It's a big play in this game, in fact.
1: Yeah.
0: Reason they're in it.
1: They're bringing 10.
0: All right, punting out of the end zone. Snap comes. Here comes the rush. The punt is away. A spiraling beauty, not going to carry overly deep. Going to get a Citadel bounce and trickle out of bounds, but only manage the midfield stride. And Charleston Southern going to have great field position to start here. And the timeout coordinator, although right now he doesn't have the clock in his hand, goes out there. Where's the guy with the clock? The red vest is out there. right, we'll take one with them. I wonder what they did with the clock. Timeout on the field. We take it along with them. 13-10 Dogs on the Citadel Bulldogs Radio Network.
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0: Left to go in this game. 13-10, Charleston Southern about to start this possession from the midfield stripe. After the Dogs were pinned deep, unable to generate any first downs or anything, and had to punt it out of there. And Powell and company going to start on the midfield stripe.
1: Got to play well on first down here.
0: Charleston Southern moving right to left. They'll send Campfield to the right. Smith comes to the left. And now three receivers all told aligned on the left side here. Powell to work from the gun. And the back with him. We'll pick that number up for you in a moment here. And it's going to be... And he'll rumble into the secondary on this side. That is Hakeem Waters. And Waters is going to take it all the way to the Citadel 21-yard line. Gain of 29, and that is most decidedly a loss on first down. To Marcus Elam from the secondary, had to run him down and make the stop, and now they're right here in range to at least tie the game. Just a bad defensive play on first down.
1: Yeah, he showed a burst, definitely.
0: In the gun. One receiver left, one right. They motion Kendall across the formation left to right. I hear the running back right back in there, and Wright going to be dragged down right at the line of scrimmage. Brought down by Maurice Bonneau Jr. Loss of a yard, in fact. But they're already in range. And 7:36 left to go in the game. Second down and 11. And company getting ready to get back on the ball. The back is right. They send Campfield to the right, TJ Smith to the left. Now they shift right over from the right hip to the left hip of Powell. Dogs showing blitz. And here is Powell under pressure. Powell running out of the pocket. Powell being chased. Powell floats this down the field, incomplete. They had the pressure all over him, couldn't quite close the deal, but it kind of eliminated their ability to make a play out of it, and it'll be third down here.
1: Great call by Coach Jackson. This side pressure once again, which we've seen a lot of the last two games, and just got to do a better job setting the edge. If we set the edge there,
0: right,
1: that's a 15-yard loss.
0: All right, three receivers go to the right, one comes to the left. The back is Mush. In the gun, third down 11, line of scrimmage the 22. Powell with a long snap count, takes it, blitz coming, Powell back to throw, Powell going to go down all the way back out at the 35-yard line. Wow, the blitz came and they just had no chance. They over- this, that takes them to where a field goal is not a certainty.
1: I feel like I'm looking at the Carolina Panthers with Luke Kuechly and those guys with that inside double A clap blitz. I mean, we have executed that so well the last two games.
0: Field goal team on, Matt Rolander going to attempt what would be a 52-yarder. Left-footed kicker. Ball parked between the hash marks. Snap, spot, kick, and we had whistles prior to it. Charleston Southern spent a timeout.
5: Timeout.
0: Kick for
5: Charleston
0: what it's worth Southern. Would have been no good.
5: Their first of the half. It will be for 30 seconds.
0: 6:20 to play. Trying to tie the game. It'll be a 52-yard attempt. Made much more difficult, though, on that previous play. They were looking at not a chip shot, Robbie, but a much more makeable kick than 52 is.
1: Yeah, no question. Anytime you have field goals like that, I mean, at best, you're looking at 60%. And
0: right.
1: So, you know, we'd love to see him miss this one for sure.
0: Does have the wind in his back for what that is worth.
1: Yeah, the flag is blowing to our right to left.
0: Leck Powell is the holder. He's also their quarterback. And he kneels at about the 42-yard line. Going to be attempt of 52. Is on the way. The kick is going to be good. Got it just over the crossbar from 52. And the game tied at 13 with 6:14 to play. Didn't think he quite had enough elevation on it. I was wrong. So he's hit from like 48 and 52 now.
1: Yeah, he's confident. That's for sure.
2: 6:14.
0: All right. Media timeout. We'll take it along with him. 6:14 to play. The game all even at 13. Back after this on the Citadel Bulldogs Radio Network.
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0: 6:14 to play. Dogs about to have it back here, and the Dogs have outgained these guys 273 to 101. The Dogs have 16 first downs. These guys have 10. They have outpossessed them 32 to 21, and you find yourself in a 13-13 game. Credit the blocked punt. Credit the two long field goals by their kicker, Rolander. But, you know, you got to go finish this thing.
1: Yeah, these are games where you have to keep your poise and understand that, hey, this is the type of game we're playing today. We're at home. Let's just grind and do what we do, and we'll be fine.
0: 6:14 left, and it is Will Lang the kickoff chores for them. And once again, Armentano, far side of the field at about the 5, and Braylon North standing at the goal line here, near side of the field awaiting the kick. Wind at the back of Lang, and the wind was at the back of the field goal a moment ago, too. Kick is end over end, going to sail out the back of the end zone, and the Dogs will start at the 25. Your margin for error is none at this point. It's a 13-13 game. Go win the football game here.
1: Yeah, just focus on each play. That's all that you can do is focus on each play. Even though there's only, what is it, 6 minutes left, Brian? 6:14?
0: Right.
1: You know, everybody's got three timeouts. This is going to be a long football game over the next 6 minutes.
0: Now, the Dogs have three. Charleston Southern has two.
1: Okay. Well, then that's even better for us.
0: The offense back out there. It will be Hayes to lead it. Garcia is out there with him. North and Zamore come to the right. Abdullah, I believe. Yes, he is back in the game, and he is aligned to the left. First down at the 25. Dogs move from left to right. Hayes in the gun. Flanked by Garcia on his right hip. Carlson Southern with four on the front. And Hayes going to give this off. Garcia, he'll get started and along the hash marks, taking it left. Submarine his way out near the 29, a gain of about four. 5:58, clock on the move. Dogs moving left to right. Dogs with three timeouts. Charleston Southern has two. Dogs break the huddle. Abdullah goes to the left. North and Zamora to the right. Zamora, I should say. I think I said Zamora. Hayes claps the hands, takes the snap. Back to throw. Floating this down the field. Far side. Abdullah tangled up with defenders over there. And Southern, I think, picked it off. They did. He just hung that up there. And Charleston Southern with the interception. It was Kason Hooks who picked it over there, and that was just, he just hung that up there.
1: Yeah, pre-snap, they showed that they were pressing Abdullah, and then at snap of the ball, he just bailed, and he won the 50-50 ball there. I mean, you got to go up and contest that.
0: All right, so Charleston Southern has it back, 5.5 to play. One receiver, that is Campfield, going to the right. Two receivers, Smith and Kendall to the left. In the gun. Dogs give him another gift. And going to give this off. Waters trying to come to the near side. Turns the corner. And Waters going to get up near the 38-yard line. He'll gain about three. Brought down by a couple of defenders. Strope among those. Zeb Strope. Gain of three. Second down, 7. 5:12 to play.
2: Second and about 6.
0: Of scrimmage, the 38. Powell and company back on the ball. Two wideouts to the right, one to the left. And Powell overlooking a four-man front for the Dogs. Powell takes the snap, backs to throw. Four-man rush, floats underneath. Got Kendall, and Kendall take it for first down yardage. Out of bounds up near the 48. 4:45 to play. Slung out of bounds on the play by Tamarcus Elam, but a Charleston Southern first down.
1: Yeah, simple crossing route right there.
0: These guys have barely got 120. They got 114 yards of offense in the game. You got to get them off the field here. Two receivers to the right, one to the left. The back back is Wright back in there. And Wright, now Powell keeping after a play fake. And the quarterback run causing problems for the Dogs as he's going to slide for a gain of about eight, taking it to the left side. Dogs haven't been able to get him on the ground. And the quarterback's feet have played a part in how this game has gone. More so than almost than it has for the Dogs. Put it on the 44. Pistol set. Deep back is right. Powell in the gun. Two wide outs right, one left. Second down and two. Back to throw is Powell. Floats this down the middle of the field. In and out of the hands of Kendall. I'm not sure how he didn't catch it, but I'm glad he didn't.
1: That was a gift.
0: 3:38 to play. He was wide open down there. And a ball hit him right in the chest. Third and two. This is a big play right here. Can't let them move the chains here.
1: Yeah, if I'm them, we're in four down territory.
0: Dogs bring the big hosses in. David Alexander there to help clog things up along the front.
1: We got
0: third and
1: left.
0: Two. Back is right. Powell in the gun. Turns. Gives right. Right. Going to spin his way.
1: He's short.
0: Short by at least a yard. Now, from here, it'd be about 60, so they probably leave the offense out there. Third down and a fourth down and a yard. 3:18 to play. The clock's fast becoming not your friend here. Fourth and one. Less than one. Can't field to the right. This is Wright, and Wright going to have enough. Surges down around the 41. Dogs are going to start burning timeouts now. You're under 2 minutes. Put it on the 41, or you're winding your way toward 2 minutes. Got to keep them out of range here. They've already hit from 52 and 48. 2:27 to play. First and 10, line of scrimmage, the Citadel 41. They still only have 125 yards of offense in the game. Turn, give, right. And Wright going to push off to the left and gain about 5 yards.
1: Yeah, they're playing for field goal right here.
0: Yeah. The Dogs can't seem to get them stopped.
2: Second down.
0: Put it on the 36-yard line. This would be a really disappointing game if it gets away.
3: Two-minute
0: warning. Really disappointing game if it gets away, coming off what you've come off of, and given the numbers that you've held them to, you've just missed all kinds of opportunities and made a few critical mistakes that, you know, might cost you the game.
1: Well, we got 2 minutes left.
0: Right.
1: A lot of time left for the football game.
0: Stoppage here, so we'll take it along with them. Back with more after this. 2 minutes left, 13 apiece on the Citadel Bulldogs Radio Network.
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0: down and about five for Southern. They would be content to pick up another first down, grind down some more time, and get further into range for Rolander, who's already hit from 48 and 52. The back is going to be right. Two receivers come left. One goes to the right side. Line of scrimmage, the Dogs 36. Powell in the gun. These guys have 130 yards of offense the entire game. And Powell, as soon as the officials allow it, about to get back at it here. The back is right, a line to the left side of Powell. Dogs showing blitz a little. And now they're going to give this off to Powell, and Powell going to be dropped right near, and then he'll drag four or five tacklers, and the ball is pulled out at the end of the play. But he ended up getting very close to the first down on second effort, and Robbie, they had him right where he was given the football.
1: Yeah, they had him right there.
0: First down. And they'll move the sticks. You've got to start using timeouts at some point now.
1: Yeah.
0: Minute 47 to play here. You've just basically painted yourself into a corner here. All right, the back is right. Minute 39, clock on the move. Minute 37. And now, what are we going to get? I guess the Dogs probably will spend a timeout here. But you got a minute and a half to go in the game. They have the ball, first and 10, and they have it on the 31-yard line. And you're in big danger of them being able to just eat up the clock and kick it at the end.
1: Yeah, well, when you look at it holistically, they got 1:35 left, and you've got three timeouts, and you know, you can get the ball back with about 55 seconds or 45 seconds if you feel the kick. Yeah. So there's time left. First of all, they haven't made the kick. Second of all, we can still have a turnover right here. But, yeah, it's disappointing how well our defense has played that they're put in this situation.
0: Dogs in the second half, you know, offensively. And really, I mean, throughout the game, other than that first possession, hadn't been able to finish drives. They've gotten themselves behind the sticks on penalties and negative plays too many times, and offensive possessions as a result have fizzled. And no other way to put it, you know. They've been their own worst enemy in a lot of ways where it comes to conversion. By the way, it's not a real comfortable topic that guys like talking about, but it's a fact of life getting older. You know about this, Robbie?
1: I do.
0: You know, maybe you're carrying a few extra pounds, your energy isn't what it used to be, or you're noticing more hair in the sink and less on your head. At Lomanchar Longevity and the practice of Dr. Monica Lomanchar, the focus is on helping men look, feel, and perform their best with personalized medical care and solutions for hair health, weight management, and overall wellness. Lomanchar Longevity, because getting older doesn't mean giving up your edge.
1: I think I might need to visit them.
0: You think? Hey, they said they could make me into a whole new me. And I'm going to find out. I'll be updating you guys on it as it goes along.
1: There you go.
0: Of greater concern right here, though. I mean, look, it's one game, but this is a game you figured to be in pretty good shape. You go out and play your game and do your thing. You like to think this is a game you should win. Never know how it's going to go, but Dogs have done very little offensively. I mean, just from a converting anything standpoint since the first possession of the game.
1: Yeah.
0: They just haven't, you know.
2: After video review was loose before the runner was down. It will be first down, Citadel.
0: Wow, the Dogs do get it. They reviewed that that ball came out.
2: On the game.
0: Wow! We had no idea. They didn't tell us they were in a review.
1: That right there is a season blessing.
0: I mean, yeah, you see the ball is out now. They never even told us that we were in a review. We'll take it.
1: No, I'll take it.
0: So the Dogs have it at the 32-yard line here. Wow.
2: 5-3 on the game clock. Thank you.
1: And I'm going to tell you this, defensively for them, that is... is a just an energy.
0: All right, now you're going to go cash this in.
1: Yeah.
0: Hayes and company back out there giving the gift. Dogs have been bestowing gifts all day. Time to cash one in. Two receivers left, one right. The back is Garcia. Minute 53 to play. Hayes claps the hands and going to start an option, running it himself to the left side. Cuts it back in, runs into a stack of tacklers around the 34-yard line or so.
1: Let's go. Gained
0: just a couple on the play. Minute 39. Put it on the 34. They'll get right back on the ball. The back is Garcia. Knopf and Derek Key come to the right. Zamore to the left. Hayes in the gun, second down and 8. Minute 25, clock on the move. And Hayes. Long snap count, now he takes it, gives Garcia, and Gavin going to pound his way out across the 35 to near the 37 or 8, but minute 8, minute 7, clock moving, you got three timeouts up there, and it's going to be third down and 4. Minute 1, 1 minute, they get right back on the ball. Got to convert first. 55 seconds, 54, Hayes in the gun, three receiver set, 49 seconds left. Hayes takes a snap, starts an option to the left side, running himself, tries to get around the corner and can't. Stopped right near the line of scrimmage. Not a very imaginative play at all. And it's going to be fourth down. 36 seconds left. The Dogs have brought new meaning to the phrase no offense since the first possession of the game, as in no offense.
3: Timeout, Charleston Southern.
0: An injured Southern player lying on the field.
3: 30 seconds.
1: Yeah, I don't care what level of football you play, you've got to throw the football in situations.
0: Yeah.
1: And
0: you're not going to, how do you put together any kind of a, you know, a 2 minute type of drive if you're not, you've got to throw the ball somewhere in there.
1: Yeah, yeah.
0: And that wasn't even real, I called it as an option, but it really wasn't. It was just a quarterback sprint to the edge, yeah.
1: Yeah.
0: And they weren't fooled. Stopped right at the line of scrimmage. It's fourth down. You got 36 seconds left to go in the game. We'll see as they attend to the injured Charleston Southern player. Dogs don't win this game. They have nobody to blame but that same guy in the mirror they've been talking about. Very true.
1: That's a valid point. Valid point. Defensively, our kids have played their tail off today.
0: Right.
1: And, you know, offense.
0: Finishing drives, sustaining drives, generating anything other than some yards offensively.
1: Brian, what do they have, 134 total yards of offense?
0: The Dogs with 16 first downs up there. Charleston Southern has 12 for the game.
1: Yeah.
0: The Dogs only have 16. Each team now with a turnover. And given this gift, man, you've got to go cash this in, don't you? But it's fourth down now.
1: Yeah, that's a tough pill to swallow, that's for sure. But a lot of game left. Once again, you got overtime. You got
0: 36
1: overtime.
0: 36 seconds worth, if we can, at least.
1: If we can stop them, we got overtime and then drive on from there.
3: Please put 37 seconds on the game clock.
0: All right, so they're going to add a second to the clock here. Is what it is, but
1: well, let me go back and say this from a coach's standpoint. We're used to this environment. We went three overtimes last week. They haven't gone to overtime, and not that we're there yet, but if it goes to overtime, we have a definite mental advantage over them.
0: Jaden Hancock was the injured buck, but now it's fourth down, and Jack Weil, the punt team, going to come on. So the Dogs unable to even get a first down out of that fumbled opportunity. They go three and out. And with 37 seconds on the clock, Kendall, Quay Kendall, going to await the punt of Weil. They did get to one earlier. In fact, it's one of the reasons that we're sitting here tied. 13 apiece with 37 seconds left. Weil's punt is a beauty. Up into the air, and it's going to bounce out of bounds at about the 21-yard line on the far side of the field. 28 seconds left, and Powell and company about to come back on the field here.
1: That was about a 52-yard net, if I'm not wrong.
0: All right, so Charleston Southern going to start at their own 20. Ball on the far hash.
1: Eager to see what they do here. If they throw the ball, they just run it and go play for overtime.
0: All right, Kendall and Smith to the left. Camfield to the right. Put one other receiver in a slot to the right as well. Powell in the gun. Quarterback draw. Powell has killed the dogs with his legs, and he's going to be good for about nine. I'll check it. I guess they'll spot it closer to seven on first down, but just runs out of there. Nobody touched him.
1: Yeah,
0: slid down at 7 yards. Second and three. Powell back to throw. Powell under pressure, and Chase now wings it toward the near side, simply throws it away. Decked at the end of the play, and thankfully no flag. And it's going to be third down. They'll need about four. And 4 seconds left on the clock. That looks like we're going to be playing a little extra football here.
1: Let's get through this down. Let's get through this down in the favor of tilt in our favor.
0: 4 seconds left. Yeah, who knows? I mean, the dogs offensively, for whatever, and a lot of it, honestly.
3: Was an eligible receiver in the game.
0: Okay, they just told us about somebody reporting as an eligible receiver, but I mean, getting behind the sticks with lost plays and penalties and stuff have been a lot of the problem. They've outgained them, but drives have fizzled on lost plays. Charleston Southern's done a really good job defensively, too. Third down and four. Closer to three, actually. Powell with the gun. He'll take the snap. Powell thinks about running, and the dog's not this time. And he dropped at the 25. Clock hits zeros, and we'll play on. Second week in a row, we'll see some extra football play.
1: Well, the one thing that they did defensively in the first half was make the game ugly.
0: Tell you what, since the game has ended here, let me check with our master control operator in our studios here in Charleston and see what the length of this upcoming break is. And I think that we will have time to take it with them. All right, end of regulation. We're going to play on 13 apiece back after this on the Citadel Bulldogs Radio Network. 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

0: Griffin with Robbie Briggs back. And, of course, Brayton Via, our spotter here, too. Back at Johnson Haygood, where Dogs win the toss. Charleston Southern on offense to open the overtime period. And
1: timeout.
0: First down pass is caught. And the target that caught the ball, I'll try to pick the number up for you, was T.J. Smith. Shaken up out of bounds down there, but around the 5-yard line. 13 apiece. And, boy, all's well that ends well if you can end it well. Well, a lot of things the Dogs have got to figure to work on after tonight, for sure.
2: Yeah, well, they did a great job this entire second half running outside zone with their running back, and then they ran play action off of that and hit their receiver on a corner route, which you have to do to take a shot. You know, they're the visiting team. It's overtime. They haven't done much offensively the entire game. They give them credit for taking that shot.
0: They literally have 138 yards of offense for the game. And they have it. T.J. Smith is up now. Yeah, T.J. Smith came from North Cobb High School in the Atlanta area. I broadcast some games for North Cobb. He was the punter and the backup quarterback, and then later on also a receiver.
2: Wow.
0: You know, looking at this replay, let's see. Yeah, he did get the 1 foot in.
2: Yeah, we carried him out. He's in.
0: But Smith shaken up on the play. As it is, though, put it on the 4-yard line. It'll be a first down. And Charleston Southern trying to strike first in overtime here. Dogs have had some opportunities, but again, they're just the misfortune of things getting them behind the sticks has derailed drives. You got receivers to the right and left here. The back is right. Pistol set. Powell in the gun. Powell takes the snap, gives right, right, runs into the stack, and the stack is going to push back, and he'll fall forward to about the 3-yard line. Got maybe a yard, maybe two.
2: Yeah, that was kind of a Georgia Southern look. Two slot backs, which are H-backs. They just folded inside and,
0: right,
2: and ran a wedge play with him. I would expect the same thing here.
0: Put it on the 3. And they check K.D. Dorsey back into the game. Dorsey will break the huddle with him and come to the left. Campfield aligned on the right side of the formation, but tight. The back is right. Powell in the gun. Second down. Give right, right. Coming to the left side. Going to take it in there. Touchdown.
2: Same play.
3: Touchdown.
0: Now their offense is updated, so they're about 163 for the game. But 19-13, and the pressure's on the Dogs. Got to score a touchdown.
2: We were here last week.
0: Right.
2: We were here last week.
0: All right, so it's going to be Rolander, who has field goals of 52 and 48 in this game. And Rolander to attempt the extra point. Snap, spot, the kick is through there, good.
3: The extra point.
0: All right, so 20-13. And Charleston Southern, which found the end zone after that blocked punt way early, finds it here on their first possession of overtime.
3: At the 25, first and 10.
0: And the Dogs will have it on the 25 and a chance to counter here.
2: Yeah, first down in all these type of situations is big just to get the sticks moving in the proper direction.
0: Well, I got to tell you, Charleston Southern's done a really good job against the Dogs defensively on first down a lot.
2: Well, they've been selling out on the run, and right now they're in a too-high safety look.
0: Yeah, the deep back is North, the up guy Garcia, and Hayes from the gun on first down in overtime. Hayes turns, gives Garcia, no, keeps pitches North going to the right, and Braylon going to fall forward to maybe the 21. Going to gain 4, taking it off to the right side. It'll be second down at 6. Tristan Lemon made the stop. 20-13 Southern in overtime.
3: 3 on that play, second and 7.
0: Gain of three officially. Second and seven. Zamore to the right. Derek Key to the left. Hayes in the gun. They need the 15. The up back is Garcia. Braylon North is the deep guy of two aligned behind Hayes. And now what do we got? Dogs going to spend a timeout? Yes.
1: I don't know. That's their own.
0: They still have two up there. Second down, though, and about seven. Charleston Southern has kind of managed to do just enough, haven't they?
2: They have. You know, give them credit. You know, they've sold out defensively early in the first half to give them an opportunity in the second half. And then we offensively have not been able to do much in the second half.
0: You expect these always to be close, tight games. But the Dogs have just not been able to finish drives.
2: Well, we're on schedule right here.
0: Right.
2: We're on schedule right here.
0: Second down and seven. Hayes in the gun. The back is Garcia. Or is that Braylon North? No, it's Garcia.
2: Garcia.
0: Three receiver set. Hayes claps the hands, gives Garcia. Going to dance into the secondary and push the pile forward down around the 15, 16-yard line. Going to be a yard short. 20-13, we're in overtime. Charleston Southern trying to come in here and steal one from the Dogs in OT. Third down and one.
2: You can tell when Garcia's in the game, they're selling out on him.
0: Right. Have not seen as much of Boyle in this one. Garcia the back here. Zamora to the right. North to the left. Third down and a yard. Hayes in the gun. He'll take the snap. Now he'll dance around himself. Try to get, and he's going to get very close, but I don't think he's going to get there.
2: I think he's there, Robbie. Right. I think he's there.
0: I don't know. Going to depend on the spot.
2: Yeah.
0: But not a very imaginative play. The officials are not saying move the chains just yet. No, they spot it just short. Going to be fourth down.
2: Well, once again, run a trap option with Garcia in the game. They're going to bring pressure because he's back there, and it's, you can't have a slow development play.
0: All right, Hayes and company, game on the line here. Fourth and inches. Line of scrimmage, the Southern 15. Zamore to the right, Key to the left. Lone back Garcia. Hayes under center. Starts a man in motion. Now he tosses. Braylon North, wide open, right side. Going to take it down around the goal line. Did he get across it? Get more than enough for the first down. Did he score? Never saw a signal down there.
2: You want to talk
0: about... No, it is a first down, though.
2: You want to talk about situational football?
0: Yeah,
2: 8 and 9
0: play
2: toss.
0: To the right.
2: 8 and 9 toss. Air Force Academy. VMI. Army. That right there is beautiful.
0: Got a Charleston Southern player down. First down at the 3-yard line.
2: Tremendous blocking on the perimeter there, too, Brian.
0: A toss sweep to North going to the right. And an injury timeout. Might be a cramp. Extending the right leg of whoever that is lying on the turf there for Charleston Southern.
2: I know offensively we struggled this half, but credit the coaches for having that play in the bag and executing that under center right. With basically everybody right there in your face.
0: Injured player was Jason Hertz, whose name we've called a lot tonight. They help him to his feet, and he seems he's going to be okay. Have to come off for a play. Didn't want to. But that's the rule. All right, so first down now. After the fourth down conversion, the toss sweep to North. Thought he might score on the play. Very close, but they spot it at the 1.5-yard line.
2: Yeah, tremendous effort by him.
0: All right, Hayes will have Lorino back in there. Along with Garcia, Hayes in the gun. First down at the 1.5-yard line. Give Garcia, starts left, comes back, takes it in there. Touchdown, Gavin Garcia from 1.5 yards out. And the Dogs an extra point away from a tie game in overtime.
2: job of getting downhill, even though they knew what was coming. Great execution by our offensive lineman.
0: Fourth touchdown of the season for Gavin Garcia. 20-19, and now Kyle trying to tie the game and send it to the second OT where the Dogs will keep the ball. Snap, spot, kick, good. 20-20, and the Dogs will have it again here. And I think they'll move and we'll go the other way down here. That's the plan.
2: A lot of poise on that sideline. Second week in a row.
0: Now you need to go cash again and get these guys stopped, and let's call this a day.
2: That sounds like a great plan, Brian.
0: So we are in overtime, and we're getting ready to go to the second one. Tied at 20 apiece. Dogs, of course, winning in triple overtime last week. And trying to get this one in what will be at least double overtime.
2: We're going to be down here by the core, Brian. Coach Rate just went to the officials, and we're going to be down here by the core.
0: So they are going to go back to the other end.
2: Yes, sir. Yes, sir.
0: Well, the core's fired up down there.
1: Charleston Southern decided to go on defense. Citadel has chosen this end of the field. First down, Citadel.
2: Great call by Coach Wright.
0: Yeah, man, the energy. Been a long game. And one thing about overtime games, man, it's a world of difference, you know, depending which side you're on. All right, Dogs will have it on the 25. They matched the Charleston Southern touchdown. Now they look to grab the lead in what will be the second overtime.
2: Once again, first down is always critical in these type situations in the red zone. First down is big.
0: Hayes in the gun. Three receivers set. Two left, one right. The back is Garcia. Hayes claps the hands, gives. Garcia starts to the right. Going to get nowhere. Not even the line of scrimmage. They are just absolutely keying on him. I mean, when he gets the football, there are hats all over swarming to him. And we got another injured Southern player.
2: Yeah, they got one of their kids down there cramping. Hopefully he'll be fine.
0: But a loss of a yard on first down. And an injury timeout here as they attend to. And we just had this a couple of moments ago. See if we can pick this number up for you, too. A couple of minutes ago when this happened. It's Josiah Wyatt. Braden Via, our spotter, tells me. And, yeah, it is Wyatt, and they'll get up, and he's walking off. And you called it, I mean, cramping. It is hot.
2: Yeah. Well, the one thing here is, as an offense coordinator, at what point in time are you going to take a chance when they're keying on him?
0: Oh, yeah.
2: I mean, Gavin, you know, of course, they've got 7-8 guys in the box.
0: Right. So line of scrimmage is the 26. They lost a yard on that play.

0: Miscommunication, poor play design, don't know. Not sure what they were doing there, but now it's third down and 10.
1: I think they were thinking that we came out of what's called trip plus, trips with the back to the field. And I think they thought our quarterback was going to run 8 or 9 sweep to our side, and they ran inside, and it, you know,
0: I mean, just
1: did matriculate.
0: Went nowhere.
1: Yeah.
0: All right, some more to the right. Receiver left. Hayes in the gun. Third and 10. Hayes back to throw. Delay blitz coming. Hayes guns it down the field.
1: Him.
0: Caught and off. Is he in bounds?
1: Out of bounds.
0: Nope. Down around the 1 yard line, but falling out of bounds and ruled as such. And it's going to be fourth down and 10. Going to come on with Wild to hold, but they have to settle for a 42-yard, almost 43-yard field goal attempt here in double OT. Snap, spot, Kylie's kick is no good.
1: Wide right.
0: Wide to the right. The Dogs have done everything in their power to give this game away. Absolutely done everything in their power to give this game away.
1: That definitely
0: boy,
1: puts
0: now that, you're against it,
1: yeah,
0: big
1: that,
0: time.
1: That puts pressure on our defense because their kicker has been right down the middle for all of his kicks tonight.
0: Now this would be an absolute gut punch to not win this game.
1: Yeah, we will have to get them off schedule first down.
0: Barring something really impressive, it looks like we're in the express lane to that very result here.
1: Never know. Got a lot of time left. One snap of defense, turnovers could happen.
0: Had every opportunity in the world. The back is Waters. And Powell going to give Waters coming to the left. Waters going to be dropped right at the line of scrimmage. No gain. And it'll be second and 10 for the 25.
1: Lost about a half yard on that.
2: Loss of about one on that play. Second and 11 now for TSU.
0: Second down and 11. And Powell and company back on the ball. Back remains Waters. Two receivers to the right. Powell takes the snap. Play fake. Now back to throw. Floats it. Far side of the field. Receiver comes back to the ball and makes the catch. K.D. Dorsey down inside the 10-yard line. Got separation and essentially adjusted, Robbie, and ran back to the ball.
1: Another bench route. Two protection. Right. Quarterback sprint to the right. Give their offense coordinator credit on that call.
0: On the 9-yard line, first down. Powell gives this, and it's going to be Waters, and he's going to take it to the end zone, and the giveaway is complete. Charleston Southern celebrates, and the Dogs, a 26-20 loser in double overtime.
3: That's the end of the ball game.
0: A lot of things to go back to the drawing board on from this one. No other way to put it. You absolutely gift-wrapped this game. Final score, 26-20 in favor of the visitors in double overtime. Back after this on the Citadel Bulldogs Radio Network.
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2: 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Scores, stats, analysis, and a full breakdown of today's game. Now back to the stadium with Brian Giffen and Robbie Briggs.
0: Not a whole lot of good things to take away from this one for the Citadel tonight as they fall in overtime to this Charleston Southern team. And, I mean, they held these guys to 188 yards of offense on 59 plays, but just couldn't manage anything with in terms of opportunities, really. I mean, the Dogs got themselves in trouble a number of times with negative plays when they seemingly had drives going. And in the end, just didn't have enough, couldn't manage enough offensively to get it done. And Charleston Southern comes here and gets their first win of the season in double overtime in a crosstown rivalry game on the Dogs' field. So that hurts. And they're down here celebrating while, you know, the solemn flag-folding situation takes place down here to the left. But I guess, well, they should to whatever degree. I mean, they came in here, and I can't sit here and tell you they were the better football team. But they certainly found a way to be the better football team tonight, and that's all that really matters. Robbie's on his way to the field. We'll check in with him in a minute. Coach Drayton will head off, and Robbie will get him as well, and we'll get some thoughts from the coach as soon as we can. Jay Sullivan is down there also, and coach headed down toward the Altman Athletic Center, where Robbie's down there somewhere with our wireless field mic, and we'll get coach's thoughts here in just a couple of moments. But this is a bitter loss for the Dogs in a lot of respects, because you had so many things and so many chances that you felt like this was a good opportunity to get that second win, go into the bye week next week with some momentum. And boy, to their credit, Charleston Southern found a way. And as soon as we locate Robbie down there and Coach Drayton, we'll have our post-game interview with Coach here in just a couple of minutes. But we are keeping it here for that reason, so as not to get into a break or something. We'll try to check in with Robbie Briggs from the field and see where he is, for one thing. Not always the easiest to get around in these circumstances after the game. And he's down there somewhere. But yeah, so the Low Country Boil Bowl trophy going to go back up I-26 to exit 205B, because Charleston Southern found a way here to come in on the Dogs' home field and get this one. Still waiting for Robbie and Coach from the field. And I'm looking, and I don't see him. So we'll see. Final score, the 26-20 in double overtime as the Dogs fall to 1-2. I see Jay Sullivan. I see Coach Drayton. I don't see Robbie Briggs, and I don't know, you know, where we are with regard to...
3: Brian, I'm close.
0: Coach Drayton, I think, may have already left the field area. Jay Sullivan is down there, but we'll see. We'll hope to get Coach Drayton from the field in just a couple of minutes here. But Charleston Southern out there celebrating, and why wouldn't they be? They found a way. And just a bitter loss for the Dogs in this view. I mean, a bitter one, because this was a great opportunity and you just didn't play well enough.
4: I can get him right. I mean, it's going to be a little bit.
0: All right, We're going to step aside and take a break here. Back after this, final score 26-20 in overtime. Back after this on the Citadel Bulldogs Radio Network.
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0: swallow for the Dogs tonight, losing 26-20 to crosstown Charleston Southern, who gets their first win of the year in a game that the Dogs really outgained them almost 2-1. But in the end, it's, you know, it's what you tally on that scoreboard. The Dogs just could not manage much of anything offensively. I mean, beyond the yards gained, they couldn't finish drives. They got themselves behind the sticks on a number of occasions, and Charleston Southern hit a couple of long field goals, capitalized on a block punt way back early in the game that led to their first touchdown, and managed to eke out enough to get out of here with an overtime win. Dogs falling 26-20. They had 17 first downs. They only allowed 14. Charleston Southern had 59 plays for 188 yards. The Dogs ran 71 for 308. And the Dogs, looking at possession time, 34-10 of possession time and 25-50 for Charleston Southern in the game. There are only three penalties in the game, but two against the Dogs, one against... there were only six penalties in the game, four against the Dogs and two against Southern. But in the end, the Dogs just didn't do enough, and the offense just could not mount much of anything in terms of finishing drives, and in the end, it cost the Dogs this football game. It's a bitter way, really, to go into a bye week to come off of a performance like this, and it's buzzkill after coming off a game like a week ago.
1: Yeah. I mean, it's disappointing, to say the least, especially when your defense played as well as we did today. And, you know, offensively, give their defensive staff credit. They sold out against, you know, Gavin when he was in the game. And, you know, the game shouldn't have come down to the last overtime.
0: Right. All right, we will step aside, take one more break, come back with some final thoughts, preview the next game, which will come after the Dogs get their bye week. But tough day today as the Dogs fall 26-20 in double overtime here in their home opener. Back with some final thoughts and a preview of the next game after this on the Citadel Bulldogs Radio Network.
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0: crosstown rival Charleston Southern in double overtime, 26-20. And let's sit around and think about this for 2 weeks, too, because the Dogs have a bye next week. And the next time that we come at you with a game, at least, will be 2 weeks from today, as the Dogs take on Chattanooga right here at Johnson Haygood Stadium. That's 2 o'clock kickoff on the air for us with pregame coverage at 1 o'clock. And it's going to be a tough 2 weeks chewing on what we just watched here.
1: Yeah, no question. You know, it's disappointing anytime you play well defensively at home and you lose in a double overtime game like that against a crosstown rival. It's, you know, it's not going to sit well with many people. You know, right. At the end of the day, you know, we just got to continue to hit the reset button. You've got an off week, play Chattanooga, get back and get that Chattanooga game and, you know, get back to 2-2. And, you know, we've still got the entire conference. There's a lot of football left.
0: Right.
1: But from a standpoint of being disappointed, certainly our kids will be disappointed in the coaching staff.
0: Right. You know, and the other thing is that to whatever degree, whatever amount of spring forward confident type stuff you would take from a game like the Charlotte game, you're just as much at risk of all that going poof after a game like this. So you really got to regroup mentally.
1: Yeah, you do. You know, and having an off week might be a good thing for us right now. Leading into Chattanooga, what, like we said, is a conference game, and then moving forward to, you know, Texas A&M and some other big opponents
0: right.
1: that we have. But, you know, tonight was disappointing, to say the least.
0: Yeah, no doubt.
1: Across the board.
0: Well, we do want to say thanks to all of our listeners, not only here in the Lowcountry area, Charleston, of course, and the surrounding area, but also in Columbia, as well as Sumter, and a tip of the cap, of course, to our affiliates, 100.7 The Point and MakeThePointRadio.com in Columbia, and WDXY AM and FM in Sumter. Thanks to all of them, both the operators and all of those involved with helping us execute our broadcast up there. And thanks to all of you who have joined us, and of course Braden Via, who made his 2026 debut spotting for us today. Braden has already left, but there's not a lot of spotting to do when you're into your postgame show after the game. You know, so we will have a Beyond the Barracks coaches show on Monday, and that will, I think this time it'll be at Montana's. Yeah, it will. It'll be at Montana's this Monday. That is a 6 o'clock airtime. The show will be 6 to 7. It'll be on site on Red Bank at Montana's up in Goose Creek on Monday night. So, but thanks to our award-winning studio crew back in Charleston that kind of helps put everything together and get it all timed and logged and everything off on time. And thanks to all of you who joined us. Robbie, final thoughts before we sign off?
1: Yeah, just hit the reset button. It's never as good as you think. It's never as bad as you think. I know our coaching staff will have our guys ready moving into conference play when we come back from the bye week. And, you know, there's a lot of football left in the season. You know, you never know what's going to happen.
0: Yeah, but as it is, the Dogs slipped to a disappointing 1-2, falling to their crosstown rival, Charleston Southern, in double overtime, 26-20. All right, that'll do it for us. We will talk to you Monday on Beyond the Barracks. Other than that, we'll talk to you in 2 weeks right here on the Citadel Bulldogs Radio Network. Good night, everybody.
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4: Fight ends with Russia. He also said the reassurance force does not have the will or the objective of waging war against Russia, but will work to prevent new major aggression. Till NATO, Fox News.
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4: President Trump is in Dublin, Ireland this weekend for a trip to meet with national leaders, attend a golf tournament at one of his resorts, and he spoke earlier.
18: We heard the president wrap up those remarks at the U.S. ambassador's residence and really speaking to a multitude of different topics, especially trade tensions and the relationship between the U.S. and Ireland. Because of the economic footprint that the U.S. has here, the U.S. has over 1,000 companies that are based here and employs roughly 250,000 Irish residents in the workforce here. As a result of that, that's about 10% of the workforce. It's a massive footprint and one that we heard the prime minister or the Taoiseach say again just how important that relationship is. So despite some of these tensions, that's likely the effort of Irish politicians today to try to create some more friendship and soften the relationship there.
4: Fox's Alex Hogan. President Trump has also said that a unified Ireland would be a great thing and that he would love to see it unified. The island is currently divided as Northern Ireland remains part of the UK. The race for open U.S. Senate seats in Texas and Michigan is heating up ahead of the midterm elections in November. Senator Tim Scott joined Fox's Saturday in America to weigh in.
19: In order for us to protect America, we have to elect sane, competent people who love the America that we are, not the America they want us to be. They're trying to change the very DNA of our country.
4: In Texas, Democratic State Representatives James Tallarico is facing Texas Attorney General Ken Paxton. In Michigan, Democrat Abdul El Sayed faces Republican former Congressman Mike Rogers. I'm Jane Fergus. This is Fox News.
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25: Here's your Saturday night forecast for eastern South Carolina. It'll stay warm and humid with a low around 70 degrees and continued storm chances. Sunday brings more showers and storms with a high in the upper 80s. Unsettled weather continues into the early part of next week.
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5: American 77, turn 20 degrees right, vector for your climb.
1: That's my right, American 77. That's American 77, you cover the request for 350, what's the final?
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1: This is Dinkos.
0: This is Henderson, American 77. I don't know what happened to him. I'm trying to read.
2: I was heading
0: you
2: on south for Sterling 937.
0: Looks like he took a turn to the south, and now I'm, I don't know what altitude he's at or what he's doing. Last night he was heading towards Falmouth at 35.
1: Well, just let me know.
0: Okay, I'll try to get a hold of him. Thanks.
3: We just had a plane crash into level 4 of the World Trade Center, transmit a second alarm, and start relocating companies into the area. We have a number of floors on fire. It looked like the plane was aiming towards the building.
4: You have a second plane into the other tower of the tower of the Trade Center, major fire.
5: And you guys have jumpers, baby, jumpers. One of the buildings is partially collapsed, and the whole entire area tank. The south tower, major collapse. The other tower just collapsed, major collapse, major collapse. Everybody get out, we had a collapse of the second tower. Everybody's running from there. This is
3: negative on energy, okay? Right now we're all alone. The second building came down. I can't see. So we have no contact with anybody at this time, okay?
6: Fire department, 408, where's the fire?
7: Yeah, hi. I'm on the 106th floor of the World Trade Center. We just had an explosion up here.
6: All right. We're there. We're coming up to get you.
7: I see the smoke coming up from outside the windows, yeah.
6: All right. We're on the way.
7: Huh?
6: We're on the way, sir.
7: Okay.
6: All right. Just keep some windows open. If you can open up windows and just sit tight. It's going to be a while because there's a fire going on downstairs.
7: Open the windows unless we break.
6: Okay. Just sit tight. All right. Just sit tight. We're on the way.
7: All right. Please hurry.
8: Two World Trade Center on the 97th floor. Heavy smoke. Okay, sir, please try to keep calm. We'll send somebody up there immediately.
9: Everyone's sitting there trying to get y'all, okay? Y'all have air, y'all breathing okay? Okay, so you're breathing okay. I say just relax and try to stay calm, try to keep everybody else, try to get there to you as soon as you can.
10: All four of you have a difficult breathing. All right, we're going to relay this to the fire department, okay? All right, sir? We're going to relay this to the line. Thank you. Sir, you want to leave the line open? I'll stay on the line with you. You don't have to talk, okay?

ask me why I love her? Well, give me time. I'll explain. Have you seen a Kansas sunset or an Arizona rain? Have you drifted on a bayou down Louisiana way? Have you watched the cold fog drifting over San Francisco Bay? Have you heard a Bob White calling in the Carolina Pines? Or heard the bellow of a diesel at the Appalachia Mines? Does the call of the Niagara thrill you when you hear her waters roar? Look with awe and wonder at her Massachusetts shore, where men who braved a hard new world first stepped on Plymouth Rock. Do you think of them when you stroll along a New York City dock? Have you seen a snowflake drifting in the Rockies way up high? Have you seen the sun come blazing down from a bright Nevada sky? You hail to the Columbia as you rush into the sea? Or bow your head at Gettysburg? Our struggle to be free? Have you seen the mighty Tetons? Who watched an eagle soar? Have you seen the Mississippi roll along Missouri's shore? Have you felt a chill at Michigan when on a winter's day her waters rage along the shore in thunderous display? Does the word aloha make you warm? Do you stare in disbelief when you see the surf come roaring in at Waimea Reef? From Alaska's cold to the Everglades, from the Rio Grande to Maine, my heart cries out. My pulse runs fast, the might of her domain. You ask me why I love her? I have a million reasons why. My beautiful America, beneath God's wide, wide sky.

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We have more for you after the bottom of the hour. But this is very important, especially for people who were not around on 9/11, who are young, or they were too young to know what was taking place, or just for the rest of us. As a reminder, and also a reminder of what a fantastic country we are. And what I am trying to convey here is we are an unbelievably great country. We were attacked by Islamist terrorists. And our doors have been wide open ever since, for a quarter of a century, especially the 4 years preceding the Trump second presidency. And there are consequences for this. The Islamist enemy hasn't gone away. They're more powerful than ever before. They're more networked than ever before. And they are here, within our borders. The ruling class tells us the religion of peace, says George W. Bush, Condoleezza Rice. Now, there may be people of peace who are Muslims. I know several. But it's not a religion of peace. Not when you understand what Sharia law says, and not when you hear what's going on in these mosques, and I play it for you so often, more than anybody else, with a microphone, a camera, or even a bullhorn. The day is coming. And I hate to say this, when there will be a repeat in some form, in some way, of what took place. Not because you, Mr. and Mrs. America, want it to happen. You don't. But because our court system doesn't have the will to defend us, the Democrat Party doesn't have the will to defend us, I think Republicans are perplexed on how to defend us. I look at Europe, and that's us in 3 years. Just 3 years. Stick with us. We have more. I'll be right back.

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1: 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Gold has fluctuated a lot over the past 12 months. It eclipsed $5,000 an ounce earlier in the year. Dipped a bit, then picked up, dipped a bit. It's been recovering as we get closer to the midterms. The trajectory, in my view, is pretty obvious. 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And I'm glad you're here with us, and so we shall continue, Mr. Producer. Go ahead.

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0: The midterms are almost here, and Republicans could be in deep trouble. Polls show Democrats leading in key races. Tonight, Rob Finnerty on Newsmax reveals the growing threat from the DSA and the radical left. With less than 60 days to go, Finnerty says it's time for the GOP to hit the panic button. The House may go, and control of the Senate is up for grabs. Gas prices, mortgage rates, health care, and out-of-control national debt. Americans are angry. And Newsmax shows you how the progressive left wants total control of Congress. Tallarico, El Sayed, AOC, Bernie Sanders. Finnerty reveals President Trump's secret plan to fight back. Don't miss Finnerty tonight at 8 p.m. Eastern on Newsmax. 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

0: We grieve together for every mother and father, sister and brother, son and daughter, who was stolen from us at the Twin Towers, the Pentagon, and here in this Pennsylvania field. We honor their sacrifice by pledging to never flinch in the face of evil and to do whatever it takes to keep America safe. In the wake of the September 11th attacks, courageous Americans raced into smoke, fire, and debris in Lower Manhattan, the Pentagon, and a field in Shanksville, Pennsylvania. The whole world witnessed the might and resilience of our nation in the extraordinary men and women of the New York Fire Department and the New York Police Department. Earlier this year, we fully reauthorized the Victims Compensation Fund to the tune of billions and billions of dollars. When the World Trade Center came down, I saw something that no place on earth could have handled more beautifully, more humanely than New York. And the cleanup started the next day, and it was the most horrific cleanup probably in the history of doing this and in construction. I was down there, and I've never seen anything like it.
1: I've seen two huge 110-story buildings that are reduced to rubble, thousands and thousands of lives. I just got to see something that I've never seen before. I have hundreds of men inside working right now, and we're bringing down another 125 in a little while, and they've never done work like this before.
0: We come here in the knowledge that we cannot erase the pain or reverse the evil of that dark and wretched day. But we offer you all that we have, our unwavering loyalty, our undying devotion, and our eternal pledge that your loved ones will never, ever be forgotten.

0: more, ladies and gentlemen. I want to talk to the families out there who lost loved ones on 9/11 and thereafter from the aftermath of 9/11 through all that they went through and all that they're going through. And I want you to know the nation stands with you. Despite what you see on TV, despite what you hear from the Marxists and the Islamists, we're good people. We're red-blooded Yanks. The vast majority of us have had family members, maybe 100 years ago, maybe 150 years ago, maybe now, who have fought for this country or otherwise served this country. In the military, as firefighters, as police officers, other types of first responders. We're going to defend this country. We have to turn things around. Whoever would have dreamt that 25 years after that horrific day that we would be flooded with Islamists from all over the world who are calling for our destruction, who are attacking our faiths, who are trashing our Constitution and our Declaration, who are demanding that we adhere to their faith, who are trashing our economic system, and the Marxists and the Democrats who let them in, to feel exactly the same way. For now, there's more of us than them. We must demand of the ruling class, whether they be at a local level, state level, or the federal level, that extraordinary steps be taken now, even if that means changing laws, changing habits, changing policies. And anybody who's in this country, who's demanding that we overthrow it and destroy it and kill us, be removed.
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13: mixing business and pleasure. I'm Chris DeMayo, Fox News. President Trump is in Ireland this weekend meeting with Irish leaders.
14: President Trump is here in Dublin, Ireland this weekend, already meeting with the country's leaders, conversations and topics ranging on a variety of issues from trade tensions to the conflict with Iran, Gaza, as well as Ireland's neutrality in a lot of these conflicts. So the president in the morning at the ambassador's residence met with business leaders and spoke to the press, calling this relationship fantastic.
15: I'm pleased to say that Ireland is now the sixth largest source of foreign direct investment in the United States, with nearly $392 billion invested in 2025.
14: Trump met with Ireland's president, Catherine Colonna, and the Taoiseach of the prime minister, Micheál Martin. The president wading into one of Ireland's most politically sensitive questions, telling the press he would love to see Irish reunification.
13: That's Fox's Alex Hogan in Dublin. The president also attending a golf tournament at his resort. Well, strikes continue in the war between Russia and Ukraine.
16: Eight people were killed. Dozens of others were injured across cities in Ukraine after those Russian strikes. Meanwhile, over in Russia, Ukrainian forces targeted two chemical industrial facilities. President Zelensky was in Canada meeting with Ukrainian military pilots. He also met with Prime Minister Mark Carney, pressing allies, of course, for more support. Carney said one third of all the drones they manufacture will go to support Ukraine's defense. Meanwhile, Russian President Vladimir Putin, he's in India alongside other leaders from 11 BRICS nations. That includes China, Brazil, South Africa, just to name a few. Putin said that if European governments send troops to Ukraine, it will mean, quote, a war with Russia.
13: As Fox's Stephanie Bennett reporting from London, Russia launched their full-scale invasion of Ukraine in February of 2022. 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
12: 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Just click listen, then swipe right and hear the latest news updates on your time. 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
13: A tribute to the late Dolly Parton is one step closer to taking off.
20: In a 6-0 vote, the Metropolitan Nashville Airport Authority voted unanimously to start the process of changing the airport's name in honor of late country music icon Dolly Parton. The big change would make her the first woman whose name would grace one of America's busiest airports. And this move has a ton of support, considering the deep ties Parton has to her home state of Tennessee. Both the governor and Nashville International Airport announced an effort to name the airport in Parton's honor. There's also a petition that has more than 155,000 verified signatures calling for the airport to be renamed Dolly Parton International Airport.
13: That's Fox's Christina Coleman. Police are investigating the death of a black woman in Mississippi who was found hanging from a tree last month. They say more arrests are expected. Police in Jackson say Jock Ratliff, who is also black, is in custody. When it comes to sleep, new research suggests getting too much could be linked to some of the same aging concerns as getting too little.
21: Researchers studying sleep and biological aging found people who reported sleeping less than 6 hours or more than 8 hours a day tended to show signs of faster aging across several parts of the body. The lowest biological aging levels generally found among people getting roughly 6.5 to 8 hours of sleep, although the sweet spot varied by organ and sex. Researchers stress the findings don't prove too much or too little sleep caused faster aging. In fact, unusually long sleep could sometimes be a sign of underlying health problems. The findings published in the journal Nature. Therese Crowley, Fox News.
13: Short track racing is mourning a true giant. Motorsports fans are honoring the legacy of Bowman Gray Stadium patriarch Gary Myers, who passed away Thursday at 76. I'm Chris DeMayo. This is Fox News.
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22: It's your Saturday night forecast for eastern South Carolina. It'll stay warm and humid with a low around 70 degrees and continued storm chances. Sunday brings more showers and storms with a high in the upper 80s. Unsettled weather continues into the early part of next week.
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24: Hello, America. 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Our number, 877-381-3811, 877-381-3811. I want to go to a call before we move on here. I want to go to Martin, Queens, New York, XM Satellite. Martin, how are you, sir?
25: Oh, your montage before made me pull over on stop and remember everything from that day. And I was there, got back into the city just after the second tower collapsed and was basically working in the city till the site was closed. It's just as if it was yesterday, and the people I miss, all the 37 Port Authority, actually 38 if you count Cirrus, the dog who died, all people that I either went to the academy and worked with, they were the true heroes, not us that came and helped, so they were the ones who were really important people. It's just a shame 25 years later, and the mayor we have, and making it about him and not about the people who responded and the people who lost their lives. It's a really, real bad shame.
24: Yeah, it is. And it's so sad. And he's there on the 25th anniversary. And he squeezed by with 51% or so of the vote. And he was able to get the Democrat nomination because nobody was paying attention last summer. And now look what he's done and look what he's doing. And I just worry that we can't take the city back in the next election. It's going to take massive unity, massive turnout. It's what it's going to require. And you can see how this is spreading all over the country now. And you can see, I play the imams, the scholars, the professors, the activists, the things that they're saying that come into our country. And I am not stereotyping. I am playing these things right out of their mouths. And the idea that this is a religion of peace is nonsense. There may be peaceful Muslims, that's different. But the religion itself is less religion and more ideology and politics, as far as I'm concerned. And I really do think the family should be heard. And if they don't want the mayor around, then the mayor shouldn't be around. I don't think he's going to be. We'll see. Any final words, Martin?
25: Well, its problem is unfortunately there's too much being made of him, and we should be thinking about the 2,900 people who died and the people who are dying every day. I've got six things that I'm being followed with the World Trade Center monitoring program, and I've lost plenty of friends after from EMS, from the Port Authority, from NYPD, and the fire department. So, but we should all be about the people we lost that day, the first responders, and not about some moron, basically.
24: All right, my friend. God bless you. Be well. Let's go to Vince, Albuquerque, New Mexico, the great KKOB. Vince, how are you?
26: Okay. I was in New York that day, and as your former speaker said, I hope it never happens again. It's ridiculous. And the mayor you have there is unbelievable.
24: Mm-hmm.
26: So
24: Yeah, it's
26: and tomorrow is being rough.
24: Yeah.
26: Tomorrow, Rosh Hashanah, I hope everybody's safe.
24: Mm-hmm. Isn't it amazing that tomorrow in the city of New York and other places, maximum security, maximum alert, extra duty officers, because it's Rosh Hashanah and the 25th anniversary of 9/11, the sickening irony of this. And I don't know how much longer Mr. and Mrs. America can put up with this crap when our politicians aren't doing butkus. All we hear about is there's nothing we can do, there's a First Amendment and so forth and so on. You don't have a right to plot the demise of this country right under our eyes and right under our nose. We have a ruling class, especially the Democrats, no question, but we have very weak Republicans in many respects too. They wring their hands and they said, nothing I can do. Well, there's nothing we can do, and get the hell out of office and let somebody else go in who thinks they can do something. Because I've had it up to here with this. We see what's going on in Europe. We know what happened 25 years ago. We've seen other acts of terrorism against innocent Americans in this country. Enough is enough. Vince, thank you for your call, my friend. Much appreciated. I'm a little behind, but we love Hagee Ministries here. I want you to think about something. A young woman discovers she's pregnant. She's scared. She's alone. Maybe she's been told, go get an abortion. It'll all be fine. That's really your only option. But what if instead of telling her to end that life, somebody said, you know what? We'll help you. You don't have to do this alone. That's what Sanctuary of Hope does with Hagee Ministries. 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Yep, I believe this quite strongly. Now, I was just sent something by my wife, and it's very troubling. And I want to read this to you because this is what's going on in this country. And it is, we are paying for this. Our schools are destroying our country. They're destroying the minds of our children. And when they get to secondary school, it's even worse, but you need to understand what the NEA and the AFT and these local school boards, particularly in these Democrat counties, are doing to this country. They're destroying the country. These kids can't read. They can't write. They can't do arithmetic. But they're being indoctrinated. They're being brainwashed. They're being lied to. And this has to stop yet again. This is why school choice is so important. If you can get your kids out of government schools, get them the hell out. Get them out if you can. Get them out. Because this is going to keep going on and on and on and on. It's just disgusting. Here, let me dig it up here. I have it on my social sites if you're interested. Here we are. Let's go. We have Fairfax County Schools, which is a massive county in Northern Virginia where a lot of the elites and the bureaucrats send their kids. It's in a very expensive school system as well.
2: and they have a study guide for 9/11 attacks. They say don't associate the 9/11 attacks with Islam or Muslims. Don't center the extremism or the acts of the extremists. Teachers are told to intentionally include Muslim Americans among the heroes, the helpers, and the victims, and to intentionally disrupt the implicit association between Muslim, outsider, and terrorist in our national discourse. I don't know if they had any role in this, but I'm betting CARE, or a CARE-like organization, was completely involved in this. This is just shocking. Shocking. The guide also tells educators that if they hear students or colleagues using Islamophobic rhetoric, it is up to you to disrupt it. Disrupt it. And it goes on, 6 pages of this crap. 6 pages. Unbelievable. Unbelievable. Looking more into this here, if you will. Fairfax County Public School, Virginia, 25th anniversary in commemoration of 9/11, responding to racism, hate, and bias against Muslims and Middle Eastern people. So that's what they get out of the 25th anniversary. That's what they get out of it. Be prepared, they say. Anticipate that the 25th commemoration of 9/11 may be intensely anti-Muslim and anti-Middle Eastern rhetoric. Be positive. Consider the classroom conditions. Oh, man. Just lost the damn thing. Well, anyway, you get the drift here. It's just one massive propaganda operation. Okay, here we go. Mr. Producer's better than anybody. Let's see if I can find it. You just sent me the article, too. I was literally reading from the... Here we are. Just stick with me, America. This is live, and it is national, and we're all over this. Here we go. And I want to thank Fox Digital for exposing this and publishing this. I don't know of many cable or other outlets that would do that. Let's see here, folks. I'm trying to give me some... Pentagon witness... Okay. You know what we're going to do? We're going to take a break, and I'm going to get back to this so I can get it up here. We'll be right back.
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0: 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Fox News Digital. They're doing a fantastic job over there. The wealthy Washington, D.C. suburbs public school district, this is Fairfax County, is advising teachers not to link 9/11 with radical Islam and to be sure to create safe spaces for Muslim students. As the nation somberly marks the 25th anniversary of the terror attacks that killed nearly 3,000 Americans. The guardrails in a six-page instructional guide entitled 25th Anniversary in Commemoration of 9/11 and distributed to teachers has prompted critics to accuse Fairfax County, Virginia public school liberal leaders of coddling post-9/11 sensitivities rather than teaching history. Sort of a vanilla way to do things, retired Navy Vice Admiral Lou Crenshaw, who was stationed inside the Pentagon when Al-Qaeda terrorists crashed hijacked passenger jet into the building. Everybody can go through the deal and feel good about it, and at the end of the day, nobody complains. To me, that's not exactly what we need to do. We need to make sure that the kids have learned a lesson here. That's not going to happen, is it? It's not going to happen. Let's see here. Let me go on. A digital content analysis reveals that about half of the 1,740-word document is devoted to tips for creating safe spaces for Muslim and Middle Eastern students. About 15% spells out specific 9/11 instruction, and the rest of the document tiptoes around managing emotional responses to the lessons. The guide by the school district, which sits only a few miles from the Pentagon and several military bases, mentions military families only three times and first responders only once, saying at one point, quote, many families of military personnel and first responders experience loss and hardship. Meanwhile, it has 30 references to Islam, 30. Muslim families, Muslim students, anti-Muslim racism, anti-Middle Eastern rhetoric, Islamophobic rhetoric, Middle Eastern students and families. It includes a bulleted list of critical considerations to challenge anti-Muslim bias. I want to know what organization was involved in this. The curriculum guidance speaks to a wider tension about how the 9/11 attacks are described by influential figures from teachers and journalists, politicians to social media influencers. As a network of powerful Muslim organizations, there you go, have built educational programs over the past 25 years, downplaying discussions about the extremist interpretations of Islam that motivated Al-Qaeda and the 19 hijackers involved in the 9/11 attacks. So our kids are being taught lies, absolute fabrications. On Thursday, that would be today, New York Police Department Commissioner Jessica Tisch called for moral clarity about what happened on 9/11, saying in a speech, the men who attacked this city were terrorists. The men and women who ran into the towers to save innocent lives were heroes. That doesn't go far enough either. I'm sorry. They were Islamist terrorists. Every damn one of them. 25 years cannot be allowed to blur the distinction, and shame on those who do, she said. Last month, after a major public backlash, the Canadian Broadcasting Corporation reversed earlier guidance that instructed journalists to avoid calling 9/11 a terrorist attack. In a statement provided to Fox News Digital, Fairfax County Public Schools said, the school community has a deeply personal connection to 9/11 because of our proximity to the Pentagon and the many military families we serve. Sure doesn't sound that way. They said on the 25th anniversary of the terrorist attacks, we remember the nearly 3,000 people who were killed, including 184 at the Pentagon. We remember the victims, their families, their survivors, and everyone whose lives were forever changed. We honor the first responders whose courage and sacrifice continue to inspire us. Okay. That's it. Fairfax County Public Schools remains committed to creating an inclusive environment. Why don't you just teach the damn history and the facts? We're not interested in inclusive, exclusive. Just do it. We know exactly what you're doing. You're candy coating a horrible, horrible terrorist attack, the worst in American history, and you're ensuring that the perpetrators are not known to the students you are brainwashing. Let's see here. Continue. The reality of the attack soon became clear to Crenshaw and so forth when he was there at the Pentagon and he saw what was going on. Teachers should be prepared to discuss the Islamist extremism behind the attack without collectively blaming all Muslims, he said, noting that he agreed it's important to make sure Muslim students aren't shamed. They are a branch of Islam, but they certainly do not espouse any of the values that we know of the Islamic world, he said. Therefore, they really shouldn't be What? I'm confused, Mr. Producer. Maybe you can help me. Is anybody attacking Muslim students? Is anybody targeting them, saying they should be blamed? Are we not saying teach the damn history of what took place? Yes, you should teach the history of what took place to all students, including Muslim students. And if the students are not of a, you know, mindset that they hate America and so forth and so on, why wouldn't they want to know? Muslim, non-Muslim, whatever. Yeah, this is just a disgrace. The guide includes a title section responding to racism, hate, and bias against Muslims and Middle Eastern people and so forth. Really just what a shameless, self-righteous operation they have going on Fairfax County Schools. People are paying their hard-earned property taxes into that system, only to have it used with radical left-wing teachers, obviously these Muslim organizations, and this crazy stuff that they're brainwashing the kids with. You know, over the past month, more and more people have been reaching out to Monetary Gold for a free evaluation of their current gold holdings. 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

0: Mark Levin was a kid, his teachers didn't like his snide sense of humor. 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
1: I'd like to suggest two great opinion pieces out there today and tomorrow. My friend Tim Sumner, he's the co-founder of 9/11 Families for a Safe and Strong America, retired career U.S. Army military policeman and senior non-commissioned officer. And he writes of, among others, Lieutenant Joseph Levy, who was a 9/11 hero, was his brother-in-law, his wife's, Patty's, brother. It's a beautiful piece in Town Hall. And our friend Mark Thiessen, tomorrow in the Washington Post, he was at the Pentagon when it was struck on 9/11, and he talks about what surprises him 25 years later, and that's worth a read, too, I think, very much so, and I encourage you to check both of them out. 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And I'm looking here. This is the last time I'm going to be mentioning it this week. And this special offer ends tonight. It ends tonight. Dial #250, say Mark Levin. You'll be so happy you did, like so many other thousands in this audience who've already switched. Dial #250, say Mark Levin. I don't care what time it is, day or night. Again, #250, say Mark Levin. The special offer ends tonight. What else can I tell you?

0: mean, that's a big deal, and I hope you'll take advantage of it. Let's go to Don in Salina, Kansas, K-I-N-A. How are you? Or is it Salina?
1: Hey, Mark. I'm doing well. Thank you. Happy
0: yes, sir.
1: New Year.
0: You too.
1: Mondami should not attend the 9/11 remembrances tomorrow.
0: Mm-hmm.
1: His ilk and the radical Islamists look at it as a victory, not as a tragedy. And he would probably... Go ahead.
0: No, I'm listening. He is a radical Islamist. You're 100% right.
1: And what they would look at is he would put something into his verbiage about the martyrs who died that day, and everybody in America would think that he was referring to Americans, that he would actually be referring to the terrorists that were on the aircraft. He should not remember that. Islamist is allowed to lie if it furthers their cause.
0: Right.
1: He can't trust
0: called
1: what he's
0: Takiyah. Yeah. All right, my brother. You're coming in and out, but we got your points. I want to thank you for calling and getting through. Much appreciated. Let us go to Patrick, Albany, New York, the great WGDJ. Go.
2: Hi, Mark. Pleasure to talk to you. Everybody talks a lot of the stuff I hear on talk radio and everything, all the news, is that they've taken away... In the education department, they've taken away critical thinking and independent thought, and that's, you know, the brainwash thing. And so the students are all easily manipulated towards socialism. Also, the fact that we all know that part, but they've taken away, they don't teach math like they used to. They don't teach how to balance.
0: Do you know they don't teach cursive writing?
2: Yeah. Yeah,
0: did
2: I
0: you
2: know
0: that?
2: It's crazy.
0: It is crazy.
2: Yeah, they don't even use their signature in cursive anymore. But mm-hmm. they don't teach how capitalism works, how Wall Street works, how investment works, how mm-hmm. the worker manufacturing production of the world works. So they have no foundation either financially or 'cause the foundation we all know is how you. Where you build your thing, your world, and that where
0: right.
2: you can stand on, and if you have nothing to reference back to, you're easily led down the wrong path.
0: Now this
2: and
0: is a very important point. Your very important point.
2: Please.
0: If you're not taught history, if you're not taught principles, if you're not taught to love your country, then you know when you go to high school and when you go to college, some people go to college. They're indoctrinated about, well, look at all this that's available to you, and look at all this that's available to you, Marxism, socialism, and so forth. And so you're quite right.
2: Right, and it's I don't know, you see where I'm going. They're easily manipulated, and when it dawned on me about the financial part as well, that they don't understand how capitalism works and why capitalism. While I was on hold, I was thinking that capitalism has really been around since the barter system, you know, in my opinion.
0: Well,
2: I'm not
0: I've
2: a
0: talked
2: genius
0: about
2: on
0: this. Capitalism is, it's commerce, whether it's barters or what a barter system. When you're right, I've talked about that as well. You're correct. Before there was, you know, official currency and then there were other things that they would have trades with gold, and then gold became something. And capitalism wasn't invented by anybody. Capitalism is the nature of commerce. People produce things, and they trade them or they sell them, and vice versa. All right, my friend, appreciate your call very, very much. All right, let's slip in one more here. Let's go to CJ. How the hell do you pronounce this in Virginia? Powhatan? Powhatan.
3: Powhatan. Like the Indians. Powhatan.
0: Oh, well, of course. Sorry about that. WJFN, how are you, sir?
3: I'm just fine, Mark. How are you?
0: Good.
3: So I'm wondering why the people of New York would allow this man to even show up there. Why wouldn't 1,000 grown men and women get a big stick with a flag on the end of it and call it a flagpole and just say, you're not coming anywhere near here.
0: Mm.
3: It's sickening. It's just disgusting. I have no dog in the fight, but it's sickening.
0: Well, it's very upsetting that he's the mayor, that's for sure. All right, my friend. Thank you for your call. Let's see. Can we slip one more in here? I guess not. We'll be right back.
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0: Welcome back, America. It's a perfect sponsor to end the program with, and that's Hagee Ministries. You cannot understand what's happening in the Middle East by watching a few minutes of left-wing news or scrolling social media. That is a certainty. The headlines give you the explosion, but they don't give you the history. They don't tell you how we got here or what's coming next. That Israel sits in the center of a conflict with consequences far beyond the region. The real threat of a wider war, all of it is on the line. That's why Pastor John Hagee wrote The Middle East Conflict. It's such an important book, The Middle East Conflict. Now, if you want to understand the forces driving this war, they're well beyond anything you've been described, that's been described to you. 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It's an incredible book, by the way. It's in plain English, but it tells you a lot. Let's go to Ray, the Bay Area in California, the great KSFO. Ray, how are you?
1: Mark, it's Mark, that massive arsenal of real knowledge. How you doing,
0: oh,
1: Mark?
0: You're nice. You're very kind. Thank you. Good.
1: Yeah, I wanted to offer a little perspective as a police chaplain on the lives of the first responders lost that day. I thought you might appreciate it.
0: Oh, yeah.
1: The 440-plus firefighters and cops lost that day. They're normally mentioned at the memorial services every year as among the list of victims, those who were murdered, etc. I have a little bit different take on that, though. It's been kind of interesting over my 14 years of law enforcement chaplaincy. About half of the cops and firefighters I've met and become good friends with, because of all they've experienced and all they've seen and heard, you know, every day on the job, it's like they can't possibly believe in God. And the other half, because of all they've experienced and seen and heard, can't possibly not believe in God. And there's a whole bunch in the middle trying to make up their minds what they want their worldview to be. But in the meantime...
0: Well, hold on now. So what do you tell them, the ones that don't believe in God?
1: Well, I just answer questions about my own faith as they invite me to share it with them.
0: Uh-huh.
1: And aside from that, I kind of use the Peter principle of evangelism, being a good example in front of them that they might be one, quote, without a word.
0: Uh-huh.
1: Just do the best I can. Every circumstance and every conversation is different.
0: Makes sense. Anyway, you were going to say.
1: But regardless of their own personal worldview, all of them, every single one of them follows in the footsteps of the one I own as my Lord and Savior in a number of ways, the original first responder. And Jesus says something very interesting in John 10:18, in talking about, you know, the hate-filled political and religious leaders who are going to crucify him. He said, no one can take my life from me. I sacrifice it voluntarily. Another version says, no one takes it from me. I lay it down of my own accord. The 440-plus first responders that responded that day, you know, everybody else was running from the scene that could run from the scene as fast as their feet could carry them. Not these men and women. They were running to the fire and the flames and the smoke and diving headfirst into all the rubble and ruin to desperately save as many people as they possibly could. We've probably all heard the story of the firefighter on his way home. I think his brother is the one that started the Tunnel to Towers Foundation.
0: Mm-hmm.
1: And when he couldn't turn the car around, he jumped out of it and he ran on foot all the way back to the scene so he could join his fellows in saving as many people as they could. So none of them, you know, they weren't really victims, were they? They weren't murdered only in the technical or legal sense.
0: Well, I have to disagree with you a little bit. I understand your point. They were heroes. And so heroes can be victims. Did they put their lives on the line? Yes. I don't think they knew they would necessarily die as a result of that. Excuse me. But I would say they were victims, but they were heroes.
1: Yeah, and they gave their lives of their own accord. They didn't have to do what they did. And
0: some of them did, actually.
1: And, yeah, sacrificially.
0: Some of them did. They had to go in.
1: Yeah,
0: you're a firefighter, and you're told you got to go to the 100th floor. You go to the 100th floor. But all that aside, I do believe that they were victims. I mean, none of this would have been going on but for what happened to those buildings, what happened to the Pentagon, what happened in central Pennsylvania, and the fact that we have people who train to be first responders or train in the military to do certain things and so forth and so on. I don't think most of them do it because they intend to be killed or they intend to die. They do it because they want to do something important. They want to do something. They want to save lives. They want to save property. And, again, I don't think they expect to lose their lives. And I don't think they knew that those buildings were going to come down the way they came down.
1: Not. And I don't disagree with you, Mark. I was overstating my case a little bit just to accentuate that other dimension of it, that every single day when they suit up and go to work, everyone knows the risk that they're taking. Everyone knows it could be their last day and their last shift.
0: Well, that's
1: and
0: true.
1: They do it anyway. And it just adds this whole extra dimension to the magnitude of their self-sacrifice.
0: They're so... You won't agree with me on this, I don't think. They're really a step above. They really are. Because we have people who think that they're God's gift, that somebody should subsidize them, that things are unfair, that somebody ought to give them something, and they'll whine and they'll complain and so forth and so on. And then we have people who say, no, I'm not expecting anybody to give me anything. We were put on this great earth, in this great country by God, and we have a role. And there are things that we're going to do to improve society so that, you know, our lives have meaning. And anyway, Ray, I want to thank you, man. You sound like a great, great chaplain, and I'm sure they're very happy to have you out there.
1: Well, thank you, sir. And really quickly, if I just add one more thing to that.
0: Yeah.
1: I'm always amazed at the way they, again, follow the example of him who left his own heavenly realm, according to the Judeo-Christian story, his heaven, mm-hmm. his home, his safe space, and entered into a fallen, broken world on fire to live with us and for us, and mm-hmm. to die with us and for us. And every single day, what do these cops and firefighters do? They suit up, they leave their own hearth and home, their own families and loved ones, their own safe spaces, mm-hmm. and enter into worlds on fire, realms of criminality, where the bullet and the blade are the stock and trade.
0: We're going to go, but I don't disagree at all. No, you make a great point. And it is a remarkable thing to know that we have people like this who barely earn a living who are protecting us. And I want to thank all the people, all the first responders. I want to thank our military. I want to thank all the people who are responsible for our security and safety, from the president on down, and all the rest of you folks. I admire you enormously, and we love you here. And I'll see you next week. Have a wonderful, wonderful Rosh Hashanah, my Jewish friends.
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10: Abroad. I'm Deborah Valentine, Fox News. President Trump is in Ireland. Fox's Alex Hogan reports from Dublin.
11: President Trump touching down in Dublin earlier today, meeting with Irish leaders. Trade talks and economic ties largely dominating these conversations. The president today met with the Taoiseach, or the prime minister, as well as the president of Ireland. More than 1,000 U.S. companies operate here in Ireland, numbers that are largely driven by tax rates and access to the European Union market. The U.S. is Ireland's largest source of foreign direct investment.
12: I'm pleased to say that Ireland is now the sixth largest source of foreign direct investment in the United States, with nearly $392 billion invested in 2025.
11: New controversy during the visit, as Trump said he would love to see a reunified Ireland. It's a sharp contrast to the longstanding U.S. neutrality on that subject.
10: Northern Ireland remains part of the U.K. The U.S. says George Washington is currently in the Arabian Sea supporting operations in ongoing conflicts with Iran. Fox's Trey Yingst reports from the carrier with the latest.
13: We are on the USS George Washington in the Arabian Sea, the area of operation for CENTCOM right now in the war against Iran, and there has been quite a bit of activity. Last night, we saw nighttime operations of jets taking off from the flight deck. It's more than 3 football fields long, and this vessel carries more than 5,000 U.S. Navy sailors. What it was like getting here to this aircraft carrier in the middle of the ocean that is preparing for the possibility of escalation against Iran. Earlier today, we visited one of the guided missile destroyers just off the starboard side of this vessel. There are a variety of different smaller ships around the USS George Washington to basically protect it. And we saw those operations today. They have Tomahawk missiles on board, air defense systems.
10: Around 5,000 personnel man the ship. 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
10: strikes continue in the war between Russia and Ukraine. Fox's Stephanie Bennett has the details.
1: 8 people were killed. Dozens of others were injured across cities in Ukraine after those Russian strikes. Meanwhile, over in Russia, Ukrainian forces targeted 2 chemical industrial facilities. President Zelensky was in Canada meeting with Ukrainian military pilots. He also met with Prime Minister Mark Carney, pressing allies, of course, for more support. Carney said 1/3 of all the drones they manufacture will go to support Ukraine's defense. Meanwhile, Russian President Vladimir Putin, he's in India alongside other leaders from 11 BRICS nations. That includes China, Brazil, South Africa, just to name a few. Putin said that if European governments send troops to Ukraine, it will mean, quote, a war with Russia.
10: Russia launched their full-scale invasion of Ukraine in February 2022. Michigan Republican Senate nominee Mike Rogers and Democrat nominee Abdul El-Sayed campaigned at the football game between the Michigan Wolverines and the Oklahoma Sooners Saturday. Fox's Alexis McAdams reports from the game in Ann Arbor, Michigan.
18: Abdul El-Sayed is also on the ground in Michigan today. This is actually his alma mater at the University of Michigan. But Mike Rogers, the Republican candidate for Senate here in this state, has been out trying to gain support with younger voters. They matter. They're going to turn out in this closely watched election. He was tailgating with fans, and it's going to be a tight Senate race as he faces off against Democrat Abdul El-Sayed. Rogers is zeroing in on El-Sayed's past criticism of football.
20: The Midwest loves football. Do you think football is toxically masculine or has any ties to slavery?
21: None of the above. This is the most American pastime you can get.
18: But beyond football, both candidates are also talking about artificial intelligence.
10: In college football action, number 1 ranked Ohio State Buckeyes losing to number 4 Texas Longhorns 24-23. I'm Deborah Valentine. This is Fox News.
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27: Your Saturday night forecast for eastern South Carolina. It'll stay warm and humid with a low around 70 degrees and continued storm chances. Sunday brings more showers and storms with a high in the upper 80s. Unsettled weather continues into the early part of next week.
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0: Broadcasting live from the confines of an abandoned radio station in the secluded apartment building of high strangeness from the foothills of the Colorado Rockies, waving that American flag, it's time for full disclosure of the topics they told us were off limits. Hey there, Connie Willis here. Tonight, 9/11, music to remember, and open lines where we hear from you and where you were 25 years ago today. So go ahead, time now, turn off those lights. Join me for another interesting evening of conversation, much needed education, and the chance we might get a little closer to the truth of what lurks amongst us and what is beyond. I'm Connie Willis, and this is Coast to Coast AM.
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4: America and our friends and allies join with all those who want peace and security in the world, and we stand together to win the war against terrorism. Tonight, I ask for your prayers for all those who grieve. None of us will ever forget this day, yet we go forward to defend freedom and all that is good and just in our world.
0: 25 years ago today, 2,977 innocent people taken from this world. Tonight, we remember them not as a number, but as names, faces, families, and futures that should have been. Tonight, we're not just simply looking back at history. We are bearing witness with Stanley Pramnath, our guest tonight, who survived the attack from the 81st floor of the South Tower. This was after the second plane hit directly right where he was. Stanley saw Flight 175 coming directly toward his office. What he carries is not a story borrowed from history, but a memory he has lived for 25 years. And we have him here tonight. Stanley Pramnath. Hey, so nice to meet you. It was great to talk to you beforehand just to set this up tonight. Thank you so much for being here and welcome to Coast AM.
5: Well, thank you, Connie. I wouldn't miss this for the world. I told the pastor today that I spoke with, Pastor Jonathan Carpenter, I said, I'm the servant for this weekend. Whatever you guys ask me, I will do. And this is my gratitude to the Lord.
0: That's great. Yeah, because when I asked you about it, you have so many places you needed to be today and tomorrow. And I know you're the busy guy out there telling your story over and over again to different people. And you have been for 25 years. But when I told you the time that we're on, you were like, you know what? I made a deal with God and we're going to do it. And you said today to me, today. Yeah.
5: Absolutely. Yeah. Today's the day. Yes.
0: I love it. So here it is. And how are you doing today? Well, just tell me about today first. And then I want to get to your story.
5: Well, I never thought I would live to see today, 25 years, because every person who I spoke to over the years, every person from doctors right down, they all told me that I was going to die. And I outlived every single one of them. I lived to prove them all wrong. Every time they told me over the 25 years, you're going to die, you're going to die, you're going to die. As we dive deeper, deeper, deeper, I'm going to tell you post 9/11 why I keep saying people told me I was going to die and I live.
0: I'm so happy because I've never met somebody so inspirational. You just, there's something about you that is just so special. And well, let's hear your story.
5: You know, can I interrupt you for 1 second?
0: Sure.
5: When I went to work at Fuji Bank, anybody who asked me how I was doing, I would tell them that I'm special. And my pastor used to tell us, anybody in America ask you, especially in New York City, how you doing? Before you answer, they are gone. But if you tell them you're special, they would turn back and give you that look. What makes you special? And I would tell them I'm a child of God. So I took that to my job. So when you said the word special just now, it's just, oh my God, yes.
0: There's a definite connection. And that connection that you even have, like, that I feel from you, so many people do. And I'm so happy to be able to have you here tonight. I didn't realize it was 18 people that made it out, and you're one of the 18. Is that right?
5: That is correct.
0: Okay.
5: But from the strike zone, I was the only one that walked out.
0: Oh, my goodness.
5: From the impact zone and up, 18 people total. But from the actual strike zone, the plane took out from, let's say, 79th to the 82nd, I was the only one who passed through there and walked out. Every person who was there on the floor at the time, the four floors we occupied, that big orange glow when the second plane hit the building, I'm in the middle there. Everybody was gone.
0: Well, I know
5: and
0: you
5: I'm
0: don't.
5: The only one who walked out.
0: You have an amazing story. Everything that you say as it happens is just a miracle. So let's start from the beginning of going to work. And it doesn't even happen at work. It really starts before you even leave work with a lucky shoe.
5: Correct. So I'm going to walk you through that Tuesday, that call it lucky Tuesday, that bright, nice, warm day. September 11, 2001. So we had this little house, not that we have a big house now, a little house in Elmont in Long Island. So we live, this is outside of the borough of Queens going east. So we live in Elmont, and like I said, a little house, two bedrooms. We have two daughters. Stephanie was 8 and a half and Caitlin was 4. And Jenny is my wife. So I'm taking a shower and she's fixing her hair and she's telling me, Stan, I'm having a bad hair day. And after 37 years of marriage, I still can't figure out what a bad hair day is. So she's fixing her hair, and I'm in the shower, and I'm telling her I'm going to wear that shoe. I call it my lucky shoe, and go to work. First day I'm wearing this shoe. I bought the shoe. I'm not a shopper, but I passed through the shoe store, and I look. I'm like, God, I got to buy the shoe. I bought the shoe. It looks like a cross between a cop's shoe or his boots and a construction worker shoe. It had a thick rubber sole. I saw the shoe, I walked in the store and I asked the lady how much, and she says $110. That's about, I would say about 35 years ago. So I bought the shoe, and when I came home, she looked at me and she started laughing. I gotta see this, Dan. You never went shopping. And I never bought anything else.
0: Wow.
5: So she looked at the shoe, she says, Dan, for $110, I could have gotten you a Clarks, a Bostonian. And she went on, and Johnson & Murphy. And she went on with all these names of shoe that I don't know. So she buys, I wear. We go shopping, I hold the bags. She goes shop, I would never bother her. If you want to spend 5 hours at the store, I'll wait for you. But the deal is you're going to come out and we're going to have dinner. And that's the best gift shopping. So I'm telling her I'm going to wear this shoe. She says, Stan, it's an ugly pair of shoe. I says, no, I'm going to wear it today. And I said, I'm going to wear my white shirt today and go to work. And I'm saying the same prayer in my heart over and over and over. Lord, cover me, all my loved ones under your precious blood, take us to work, to school, wherever we go, bring us back home in safety, peace and safety. So nobody hears anything. Prayer is going through my heart. And I left, went to work. I commute by driving from Elmont to go to the borough of Queens. I'll park up wherever I can find a spot. I took the A train and go to Lower Manhattan. So one way, it would probably, depending on traffic and all, it would probably take me 2.5 or 2 hours. So I commuted at an average 4 to 5 hours per day. Didn't bother me. We have 2 little children, and I have no choice. I have to go to work. And my philosophy was, if going to work to provide for your family means that you're doing something wrong, well, then I'm guilty. I always carry that concept in my heart. So I went to work, got on the Chambers Street, walked through the tunnel, and now I'm right by Ben and Jerry's in the concourse of the World Trade. I stop, the lady looks at me, and she says, 1 raisin bagel toasted and a cup of coffee. And I say, yep. I collect it, it's in the brown bag, pushes the button in the elevator, and I'm gone up. Less than 45 seconds, I am on the 78th floor of the Sky Lobby of the second tower. So I worked on the South Tower on the 81st floor. We had occupied 4 floors, 79, 30, 82nd. I worked for Fuji Bank as an assistant vice president. So bottom line is I was helping to run their global operation, and we were a large bank. We were in the middle of a merger / consolidation with 2 other large Japanese banks. And at the time, we were, I think, was the number 3 financial institution in the world. So we were huge. Somewhere within 78 to 82,000 employees worldwide and in America. So I find myself now, I'm on the Sky Lobby. Walk across the hallway about 20 feet, pushes the button for the local elevator, and went up now to the 81st floor.
0: And the sky lobby is 80th, right?
5: The 78th floor, the sky
0: 78.
5: Lobby.
0: 78, okay.
5: Yeah. So this is where everybody's going to come and wait now. And when they want to go up to higher floors, they will walk across, pushes the button to the local elevator, and it stops to each floor going up to the 110 or 102, whatever the floor they want to go to. So I walk all the way from the north side of the building to the south side. I made a right at the end of the floor, and I walked into a huge glass enclosed office. Some other folks cheered at office with me. So a young lady was making copies at a copier. Her name is Delise Seriano. She says, Stan, how you doing? I'm special, thank you. And she says, I know you're special, Stan.
0: Aw.
5: So because we were in the middle of a consolidation, the phone was on one desk, and about 8 feet away, I will be sitting. So we were rearranging all the furniture and everything, and part of the staff was relocated to the North Tower. So my phone rang, and I picked it up, and my mother was on the phone. Stan, are you okay? Yeah. And then my brother, Steve, Paul, Bill, Stan, are you okay? You okay? You okay? Yeah. And I'm saying to myself, God, it's not even 9 o'clock. That's a lot of love here. And then sometimes months would pass and I wouldn't hear anything from these folks. So I hung up the phone, but they'd never told me that the first plane had hit the first building. I was in the elevator coming up, and the elevator was soundproof, so I couldn't hear anything. So
0: it's that soundproof? We have radio stations that are not that soundproof. That's amazing.
5: Oh my gosh, it was soundproof, so I did not hear a word or a sound.
0: Mm.
5: And the elevators were kind of built in the bowels of the building. So it was enclosed on all sides. It was not like toward the extreme end where you can hear the sounds from outside against the wall.
0: That's right.
5: So where I sat, if I was to look a direction to my right hand, I would see the Statue of Liberty. If I look an angle to my right, I could see part of the Brooklyn Bridge. Swiveling the chair, I can see Jersey City overlooking the Hudson. and part of the North Tower. So it was a spectacular view. When you sit down on the desk and you look down through the huge panes of window down, cars and trucks, it looks like little matchbox. So planes and everything flew on the same altitude. Let's say they're half a mile, 3/4 miles away, you'll see a plane just zoom by on a nice warm day. So it was a normal sight. So as I'm going towards my desk, I hung up the phone, and angled to my right, I'm looking at, I'm like, gosh, I saw like a huge chunk of fireball fell from the sky. So I walk close to the window, and I'm looking up because Cantor Fitzgerald, he was hit way up high. And so I bend, actually, and I'm looking up. So I called out to the young lady, said, Delise, come, take a look. Something is happening outside. And she says, oh my God, Stan, I'm scared. And you saw chunks of debris falling, burning. Like, oh my God. So I ran back to the phone, and I'm calling my boss, a guy named Peter Del Grasso. Pete-san, pick up. Son in Japanese is like sir or mister. There's no response. I called his boss, Bob Militaglio. Bobby, pick up. No response. I said, Delise, let's get out of here. So we ran out of the office, down the hallway, back to the local elevator on the north side. Now, I got to tell you, one floor was like 1 acre square. So it was not a little floor. Pushes the button, and the next thing we know, we are now back on the sky lobby of the 78th floor. Multiple elevators, lots of people. My guess was like something like 200 to 250 people. Everybody is standing right there waiting for elevators to go down. Delise and I and 18 people from our offices from the 79th to the 82nd floor are waiting right there. The doors open. I stepped in. The folks went in. The door closed. 20 of us from my company, Fuji Bank, went downstairs. As soon as the door opened, I stepped out, and there was a turnstile. So you had to pass through the turnstile, and then you would have been in the lobby, and then you go out. I'm about to go to the turnstile, and the security guard looks at me and says, where are you going? I said, I'm going home. I saw fireballs falling from the sky on that building there. He said, now, your building is safe, it's secure. Go back to your office. And you can hear the intercom. Your building is safe, it's secure. Go back to your office. Over and over and over. Mm-hmm. And you can hear that whoop whoop sound, and you can see the strobe lights are all blinking. And it was like total chaos. So I'm standing outside of the elevator. The doors are trying to close. Manny Gomez, one of the guys in the elevator, leaned against the one door, and Jack Andreacchio against the other door, preventing it from closing. Come on, stand a man. We don't have all day.
0: Oh.
5: From the elevator, I can hear this. Come on, stand a man. You're a big guy. Come on in. Now, what are you scared about, Stan? Had somebody told me at that point that a plane had hit the first building, I would have been out.
0: Right.
5: Nobody said anything up to that point. Delise stepped out of that elevator, the young lady who was with me, and she said, Stan, I'm scared. I want to go home. I said, take the rest of the day off.
0: Nice.
5: And that was probably the best decision I made in my entire life.
0: Mm-hmm.
5: And one of the fellas in there said, Stan, how can you do something like this? We have an operation here to run. No. I'm running the operation. She's going home. I never spoke to my bosses like that. Never. So that was out of character.
0: Mm-hmm.
5: So everybody's like, whoa, Stan. Like, oh my God, you offended this guy. And he's angry. But I wasn't angry. Just that I felt that this young lady knew wanted to go home. She's scared. And it's the right thing to do. So I said, she's walking, she's turning back. Stan, are you sure? Go. And she's gone. She's gone, and the doors are trying to close. The guys are standing and leaning against it. Come on, Stan. Come on. Let's get in. Let's go back up. Half-heartedly, I'm deciding, and I'm walking very slowly to go back in there. And that brief moment, within split seconds, I relived that 1993 bombing. February 26th, it was a lightly snowing day. And the guy walks away with a remote control, 1,200 pounds of explosive under the North Tower, parked the rental vehicle there, presses the button, boom. I remember my supervisor at the time, a lady named Sophia Wong. She had ordered pork chops and Chinese cabbage and rice. And they put a hard-boiled egg right in, plop in the middle of it. So she's eating the same thing. I'm eating the same thing. We're sitting again across the table from each other. It's about 1 o'clock or thereabout. Don't remember exactly what time it was, but in my memory, it's like it's about 1 o'clock. All we heard was boom. And the building shook. The lights flickered. The place went dark. And the smoke rose from the fence. And within seconds, all hell broke loose. Everybody's screaming, "We're going to die. We're going to die." And I sat down there very peacefully. And I continue eating, and the lady's like, "How can you eat at a time like this, Dan? We're going to die." "Lady, if I'm going to go to the Lord today, I'm going with a full stomach." And I cleared that pork chop. And thank God I did, because I got home 2 o'clock the next morning. Jenny thought I died. I didn't have a cell phone. I couldn't contact her. And they would tell you when, if there's a fire or smoke condition, drop, roll, go to later or lower floors. Well, they forgot all that we were told every quarter when we had fire drill. We went higher floors. And we found ourselves on the 84th floor. We waited until the smoke subsided, and then we walked all the way down and went home. So I relived that entire episode.
0: You were there for both of these incidents. Wow.
5: Yes, ma'am.
0: Both. I didn't know that. Wow.
5: And It was 1993. I really thought I was going to die.
0: Mm-hmm.
5: So I got back in the elevator. The door closed. And I could still remember the faces of all these people who I would never see again.
0: Mm.
5: And I remember this Japanese fella, Kawauchi. He had his sweater tucked in the khakis. And I yank it out. "Come on, man. It's a warm, nice day." And Alicia Levin looks at me and says, "Only Stan can do that."
0: Only
5: these people were not just employer employees. They were most friends with me.
0: This is Stanley Pramuth that we're talking with. And he was one of the survivors of 9/11. More of his story coming. And we will ask you later on Open Lines, where were you 25 years ago? Connie Willis here. Stay with us. Coast to Coast AM. God bless America.

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0: 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Now, here's your guest host, Connie Willis.
1: And that's Alan Jackson, Coast AM. Where were you when the world stopped turning? That was, it came out soon after, just like weeks after 9/11 happened. And the idea actually came to Jackson in the middle of the night. He woke up around 4 a.m. and had this melody and opening lines in his head and sang them into a recorder, finished the song later, boom. But he, you know, that was it. And it was a big hit. And he initially actually hesitated to record something so personal about the attacks. And thank goodness that he did. Tommy D, where were you 25 years ago?
2: How are you, Connie? I was doing okay.
1: Yeah.
2: Well, first of all, I'm glad that I'm part of this. This is an important program that we're doing tonight.
1: Stanley's great.
2: Yeah, so
1: he's
2: thank
1: amazing.
2: You for doing this.
1: Yeah.
2: So I was working here at Premier, and at that time, I had a job where at 5 a.m. I had to feed down audio through what we call the line, through the board, to someone in New York. So I had got done, and I finished sending all the music to my friend Dave, who's a producer in New York. Got up, walked in the other room. Guys are looking at the TV. A plane hit. Oh, wow. So I went and I grabbed a phone and I called Dave, and he started explaining to me what he heard and what happened. And I'm telling you, Connie, our conversation maybe went, I don't know how long, and I heard the second plane.
1: Oh.
2: He goes, I gotta go. And he hung up the phone. And I will never forget that. I will never forget that. So that's where I was.
1: Wow. Wow.
2: Yeah, an amazing
1: That's
2: day,
1: strong.
2: Sure.
1: Yeah, absolutely.
2: So we want to take just a few minutes here to let folks know about the podcast network. It's the Paranormal Podcast Network. And all we'd like you to do is download the iHeartRadio app on your phone. 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And we've got a plethora of shows for you, and they're all free and they're fun to listen to. So we'd like you to go there. And again, Connie, it's a good show.
1: Thanks so much. And more with Stanley Pramnith coming up next here on Coast to Coast AM. Never forget.
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0: It's Coast to Coast AM that you're listening to. Connie Willis here waving my flag and asking you guys to never forget what happened 25 years ago. We all remember where we were at that time. And listen to where our guest was at that point in time. We are listening to Stanley Praneeth, Stan the Man. Officially, he said it himself, too, or at least the others had said it.
1: But the handsome brown brother, the handsome brown brother.
0: The handsome dude that made it.
1: No, the handsome brown brother.
0: Well, would that be from the best friend that we're going to hear about?
1: Yeah.
0: I don't want to mess it up for anybody,
1: yes.
0: Right? They don't know yet. Hold on.
1: All right.
0: So, Stanley, start back. We got in the elevator
1: and we're going up now. And I remember this guy, Kawauchi, he had his sweater tucked in his khakis and I just yanked it out. And Elise 11 looks at me and said, only Stan can do that. but I was more friends with these people than employer-employee.
0: Right.
1: Not a word is said after that. And I can still remember the smile and the faces of all these people who I would never see again. Irina Bushlow, she's looking at me smiling. Alicia Levin, she's looking at me smiling. All these fellas are just smiling, not saying a word. And we were soon back upstairs, and now we're back on the 78th floor, the Sky Lobby. One man got out of the elevator in front of me. This man was out of a job for a long time, and we hired him as a consultant. So he walks in front of me, pushes the button, the local elevator. We went to the 81st floor. He walks into the men's room, and I never saw that man again.
0: Mm-hmm.
1: The question that was left in my heart, what do I tell this wife who called and the son? Did you see my husband? Did you see my father? And I was left with that survival guilt. Why, Lord, why? Of all these good men and women, why me? And I would never understand the selective process God uses, whom he chooses. I don't know. And I've battled so long with that feeling of, God, why me? Why me? If going to work to provide for your family means doing something that is wrong, well, then we're all guilty of this. I walk all the way back into the men's room. I walk past the men's room, walk back into the office, and then I call into the office and the phone is ringing again. This young lady from Chicago, one of our rep offices, is calling. And the friend says that she's home and she's calling. And this is what she said, get out. Get out for what? Stan, you're not logged on the computer. You're not watching the monitor. No. Oh, Stan, we don't have time. Please get out. Go, go, go. And I'm like, why do I have to go? Up to this point, nobody ever told me that a plane had hit the first building. Wow. Had I known, I would have been gone.
0: Right.
1: With the phone still in my hand, the lady is pleading, please get out, get out, get out. And she probably is home watching TV, and she saw this is happening behind the scene. I'm standing up. No, I'm a logical-minded person. You tell me why, and I would go. Oh, my God, Stan, go. And something, some sixth senses, I don't know what it is, says, Stan, raise your head, look straight ahead. When I raise my head and I look straight ahead, I'm confronted by this giant airplane, gray in color. The plane is bearing down on me. Eye level, eye contact. The nose of the plane is coming straight towards me. The plane is tilted, and with the most thunderous sound, just before impact, I scream, drop the phone, and dove under the desk. And this is what I said. Lord, I can't do this. You take over. And I do not know, for the love of God, why I said that. Don't know. Even if you beat me over the head, I would never tell you, because I don't know why I said that.
0: And well, you were already a God-fearing man, right?
1: Yes, ma'am. I was a churchgoer and all that good stuff. I got married to the pastor's daughter, so they kept me in the straight line.
0: That's right.
1: Yeah. So I dove under the desk, and with the most thunderous sound, the plane just crashed into the building. The bottom wing took out the 79th floor, the top wing somewhere in the 82nd floor, the four floors that we had. And that big orange glow that you see there, that ball of fire, I'm stuck in there. That's the 81st floor. Mm. Well, upon impact, a large chunk of the plane was broken off. I don't know what part of the plane, but it was stuck in the office doorway. The building is on fire. The floor above me collapsed and it's hovering over my desk. All the cables that were hanging in the ceiling dropped, and the sprinkler system came on and is short-circuiting. I'm going to die. I'm definitely going to die. I'm going to get burned to death because jet fuel burns something like, I think, 2,500 degree Fahrenheit. And the flames are encroaching, and you can hear it licking up the office space. Or I'm going to get sucked out by the air pressure. Because when you hit that building, you can hear the air pressure.
0: Right.
1: And when the plane hit the building tilted. So everything rolled towards the window. So the people who you saw jumped out, chances are, they were sucked out by the air pressure. Mm.
0: Okay. They didn't make a choice. Because a lot of us thought they made a choice. Okay, they were sucked out.
1: So when the plane hit the building, I would say about 2 feet, it leaned on one side. Mm. It tilted. And everything, all the furniture that was mangled and everything, they rolled, actually slid down towards the window and the frame. So chances are some of those people were just drawn out and just get sucked out by the air pressure. Mm. I'm going to die one way here. I'm going to get burned, or I'm going to get electrocuted, or the floor is going to crush me, or I'm going to get sucked up. I'm going to die. The only desk that stood firm was the desk I'm hiding under. My Bible was on top of that desk. It looked like a demolition crew with a giant wrecking ball came and ripped the entire floor apart. And like somebody took a giant bag of cement and just threw it in the air. And you can't breathe, you can't see. It looks like ashes. And when the plane hit the building, I was stuck on with pulverized cement. So I was literally a bloody mess. So I'm poking my head out from under the desk, and I'm realizing, oh my God, all these people got away and leave me here to die. They said everybody died upon impact. So I'm screaming, Lord, I don't want to die. Please send somebody, anybody to help me. And that one scream I made, the Lord heard that petition, and the other end of the floor, somebody had a flashlight and it's shining it over the head. And I'm like, what is that chance? That is not for real. In the real world, the plane crashes, everybody dies. People have been crying out to the Lord for years. Sarah is crying out to the Lord for a child before the promised son, Isaac, came. And I'm like, oh my God, what is happening here? Wait for me, but I got temporarily deaf. And even though the person is saying, look, I'm going to wait for you, I couldn't hear. Mm. So I'm crawling, dodging the cables that are hanging and sparking. I'm looking at the fire that is coming closer and closer. I'm looking at the floor hovering over me. Wait for me, I'm screaming. And I crawl the entire length of one floor, which was like 1 acre square. Mm. The loans department to the lounge and the computer room and the communication room, and one lousy sheetrock stood firm. A drywall. One drywall made a sheetrock. And when I got closer to the wall, I could hear faint because it like just like popped my ears when the plane hit. That sound was too great. It just popped my ear. And the person behind the wall is saying, hit the wall, bang on it, I'll know where you are. So I'm hitting the wall, bam, bam, bam. And the person says, climb over the wall. I can't do it. 10 feet sheetrock wall, a dry wall. And he says, climb over, I can't do it. So I jumped the first time, tried to grab on top, missed. And part of the hanging loose sheetrock that was on the ceiling just caved in. And trying to prevent from hitting my face, I raised up my hand. And a black sheetrock screw just passed right to my hand, my palm. Oh, God. Oh. I'm in worse shape than before. So I winced, and the man said, what happened? I said, a nail went in my palm. He says, bite it out and try again. I said, I can't do it. Is it attached to a piece of wood? Yes. Hit the wood and the nail is going to come out. So I hit the wood, the nail came out, and the hand just ballooned.
0: Mm.
1: So I'm in worse shape than before now. And I start pleading with this invisible God that I've heard so much about all my life. And this man is hearing the conversation that I'm having with this God. And I remember this is what I'm saying. Lord, if you wanted me to die, why did you bring me all the way here to leave me? Your word promises that you would never leave me as an orphan. Lord, who is going to take care of two children and Jenny? How is she going to afford with all the bills that we have? Who is going to walk Stephanie and Caitlin down the aisle when you get nervous?
0: That's right.
1: Lord, I don't want to die. I just want to go home to Jenny and the children. And the man is saying, you're going to die. Climb over. I'm going to catch you. And all I can hear is Pastor Jim, my father-in-law, is preaching his heart out. And this is what he's saying. I can do all things through Christ who strengthens me. That's all I can hear. I can't hear anything else. And for some reason, I don't know why or what the reason was, I start making a fist as tightly as I could. And I start caressing this wall, and I don't know why. And the man is saying, I can't hear you. Climb over. You're going to burn. You're going to die. Think about your family. Think about your wife and your children. And I decided that I'll punch my way through. And I made a fist, and I punched, and my hand passed right through that drywall. Right through. Man. One solid punch. Boom. Passed right through.
0: Wow.
1: The man grabbed my fist. He said, I see your hand. I said, well, when you see my head, just yank my body through. And I punched, and I punched, and I punched, and the hole got bigger and bigger and bigger, and I stuck my head. And this man gave me a headlock. One fluid motion. He grabbed me around the neck and under the arm. One motion. And he pulled with such force, and I squirmed, and I flew through that hole. Knocked him off his feet, and we rolled down 10 flight of stairs.
0: You rolled down 10 flight of stairs?
1: 10 flight of stairs. And then I landed on top of this fella, and I don't know how to thank this man who just saved my life. I hugged this guy around the neck and gave him a tight hug and gave him a kiss on the cheek. Thank you. And he got up and he says, what are you doing? And he fixed his jacket and his tie. And he stretched his hand and he says, Brian Clark, like a robot.
0: Nice.
1: And I said, Stanley Premath. But this guy did something weird that I would go to my grave remembering. Normally you shake somebody's hand and they would let go. He held on to my hand and he took his left index finger and started caressing this wound. And I'm like, this man is crazy. He doesn't know if I have AIDS, and AIDS virus was very prevalent around that time.
0: Mm-hmm.
1: So the guy stared me in the eyes and this is what he said. He said, all my life, I live as an only child. I was born and raised in Canada. I always wanted a brother. And I find that person today. Well, this man put his hand around my shoulder. And this hand that was beating his left arm had a gash inside. He took my right hand. And he rubbed them like this together. He said, from today, you're my blood brother. And he said, come on, buddy. Let's go home. And we started that long journey home.
0: Wow.
1: Now, Brian had his left hand around my shoulder. I had my right hand on his. I had a large leg wound that was opening up. I tore my shirt, made a makeshift bandage, tied it up. My undershirt looks like it came from a shredder. My shoe was giving me all the traction that I needed because the water was just cascading down the stairwells.
0: Lucky
1: and all
0: shoe.
1: The debris that was there, the thick sole was stepping on top and pushing them away, and I was just kicking my way through at a certain point. Brian later told me he was coming down with a group of 600 people, and when they saw the debris on the 81st floor, they said, oh my God, something worse is happening, and they ran back up, and Brian stayed to rescue me, and that's how he lived. He said, had I not stayed to take care of find you and rescue you, Stan, I would have made the choice to go back up, and I would have died.
0: That's right.
1: So every time I say, Brian, thank you, thank you, he says, no, Stan, thank you. Brian assumes the role today as a big brother towards me. He's the guy who's going to ask me, Stan, are you able to pay all your bills? He calls. He remembers the children's birthday or wedding anniversary, everything Brian would remember. I'm the guilty one of not returning the calls of time because I am crazy busy. I do crazy things.
0: Man, come on, Stan. You got to call that guy and surprise him from time to time.
1: Yeah. So over the past week, I called Brian probably about 8 times, but it's week alone. So once as I have time, I will call him. Brian is the greatest guy. Greatest.
0: He is. Hang in there. Stay with us where you're at in the story. We're going to take a break here. Stanley Prentice is with us. He survived South Tower after it got hit from the 81st floor, and he's telling us the story. Never forget. Wave those flags. God bless America. Connie Willis here on Coast to Coast AM.

0: My name is Kevin Valdez, a passionate actor and on the autism spectrum.
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9: Luck of the Irish. I'm Chris DeMayo, Fox News. Ireland hosting President Trump this weekend.
10: President Trump is here in Dublin, Ireland this weekend, already meeting with the country's leaders, conversations and topics ranging on a variety of issues from trade tensions to the conflict with Iran, Gaza, as well as Ireland's neutrality in a lot of these conflicts. So the president in the morning at the ambassador's residence met with business leaders and spoke to the press, calling this relationship fantastic.
11: I'm pleased to say that Ireland is now the sixth largest source of foreign direct investment in the United States, with nearly $392 billion invested in 2025.
10: Trump met with Ireland's president, Catherine Colonna, and the Taoiseach, or the prime minister, Micheál Martin. The president wading into one of Ireland's most politically sensitive questions, telling the press he would love to see Irish reunification.
9: Fox's Alex Hogan in Dublin, the president also attending a golf tournament at his resort. Strikes continue in the war between Russia and Ukraine.
12: 8 people were killed. Dozens of others were injured across cities in Ukraine after those Russian strikes. Meanwhile, over in Russia, Ukrainian forces targeted 2 chemical industrial facilities. President Zelensky was in Canada meeting with Ukrainian military pilots. He also met with Prime Minister Mark Carney, pressing allies, of course, for more support. Carney said 1/3 of all the drones they manufacture will go to support Ukraine's defense. Meanwhile, Russian President Vladimir Putin, he's in India alongside other leaders from 11 BRICS nations. That includes China, Brazil, South Africa, just to name a few. Putin said that if European governments send troops to Ukraine, it will mean, quote, a war with Russia.
9: Fox's Stephanie Bennett. Russia launching the full-scale invasion in February of 2022. A quiet Atlantic hurricane season, just 5 weak tropical storms have formed. 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
9: A tribute to the late Dolly Parton is one step closer to taking off.
10: In a 6-0 vote, the Metropolitan Nashville Airport Authority voted unanimously to start the process of changing the airport's name in honor of late country music icon Dolly Parton. The big change would make her the first woman whose name would grace one of America's busiest airports. And this move has a ton of support, considering the deep ties Parton has to her home state of Tennessee. Both the governor and Nashville International Airport announced an effort to name the airport in Parton's honor. There's also a petition that has more than 155,000 verified signatures calling for the airport to be renamed Dolly Parton International Airport.
9: Fox's Christina Coleman. Rescuers recover more bodies from a passenger ferry gutted by a fire in the Philippines. 76 now confirmed dead. The cause of the fire not determined. When it comes to sleep, new research suggests getting too much could be linked to some of the same aging concerns as getting too little.
16: Researchers studying sleep and biological aging found people who reported sleeping less than 6 hours or more than 8 hours a day tended to show signs of faster aging across several parts of the body. The lowest biological aging levels generally found among people getting roughly 6.5 to 8 hours of sleep, although the sweet spot varied by organ and sex. Researchers stress the findings don't prove too much or too little sleep caused faster aging. In fact, unusually long sleep could sometimes be a sign of underlying health problems. The findings published in the journal Nature. Therese Crowley, Fox News.
9: 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They say more arrests are expected. Police in Jackson saying that Jock Ratliff, who's also black, is in custody. I'm Chris DeMeo. This is Fox News.
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19: It's your Saturday night forecast for eastern South Carolina. It'll stay warm and humid with a low around 70 degrees and continued storm chances. Sunday brings more showers and storms with a high in the upper 80s. Unsettled weather continues into the early part of next week.
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0: are broadcasting live from the confines of an abandoned radio station in the secluded apartment building, yep, of High Strangeness, from the foothills of the beautiful, leave-changing Colorado Rockies. It's time for full disclosure of the topics they said were off limits. Hey there, I'm Connie Willis. This is Coast to Coast AM. And tonight, do all the creatures connect? And what about reptilians and military abductees? Yeah, we're going to get back to that again. As we also remember, as a Willis weekend continues, Frank Beard of ZZ Top and Dolly 2 here. So time now, go ahead, turn off those lights. Join me for another interesting evening of conversation, much needed education, and the chance that we might get a little closer to the truth of what lurks amongst us and what is beyond, especially tonight. I'm Connie Willis, and this is Coast to Coast AM.
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2: 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I ordered it within 1 week. 1 week, my coughing has stopped since I've taken the carnivora. Everyone that would come into our store would say, "What happened? 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I told them what I'm doing, and they said, "Well, what's it doing that it stopped that coughing?" 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
0: You are listening to Coast AM. Hello there. Connie Willis back on a Willis weekend. Wow, did we have some energy happening last night. Thanks so much for those of you that attended. If you did not and you're a Coast insider, don't miss it. It was absolutely amazing with our guest, Stanley Pramnath, and a survivor of 9/11 from the South Tower and the 81st floor. So I hope you don't miss that. Tonight, again, wonderful. Absolutely good stuff. We are stepping off of the familiar trail and into a place where the forest may be only the beginning. Tom Powell, my guest, my friend, he's if you don't know him, you will tonight, and you will love him. He is loved by all and all ages. He spent a career teaching science and decades investigating the Sasquatch mystery. His book called The Locals, he moved beyond the old question of whether Bigfoot exists and asked why basically it behaves as it does and why it remains just outside the reach of science. But the deeper that Tom went, the stranger the trail became. His books, Edges of Science and Planet Strange, led toward cloaking, telepathic communication, orbs, UFOs, ancient sites, underground mysteries, and forces that may be operating both beyond and within our planet as well. So Tom believes Sasquatch may be only the spoke in a much larger wheel. So tonight, what connects it all? And, you know, we think so much alike that I just love talking with him. But tonight, what connects it all? And what might be watching from just beyond the edge of what we call reality? So, Tom Powell, welcome once again to Coast AM. How are you?
6: Hi, Connie. I'm fine. Glad to be here.
0: Yeah, man. I can't remember the last time you were here. And I can't remember, it seems like, the last time I talked to you. But the last time... I know, it was a while. And then when we were together and I was out that way, you took care of me and took me around to different places and things like that. And it was fun that you made sure I was okay. And we did a conference together, and I was there with nothing except me and the podium. And you were like, let me at least put something up on the screen for you. And you created something for me on the screen. So thank you again. And it's always great to talk to you. Tell me, what have you been up to? Because we missed you. You're kind of hot now.
6: it's kind of true. There's so many other people who are contributors to these mysteries that sometimes I feel like, I'll just shut up for a while and let some of these other people talk. And I love it. You know, it's nice to take a break. But the truth is I took a break to also do a lot of research and a lot of reading, and then put the finishing touches on the latest book, the fourth one, which is Planet Strange.
0: So you've been doing your own researching, going out there, or just talking with people? Have you recognized
6: both. And a lot of reading. Never forget how important it is to just read what all these other researchers have written over the years. Sometimes I feel like the best thing I can do for people is distill the valuable aspects of all of these books that I read. And so that's kind of what I tried to do with Planet Strange, is save people the reading of 20 or 25 books and instead encapsulate everything of relevance as much as possible in one book. And that's Planet Strange.
0: Well, also, when I was last with you, which was a while ago, to me it just seems like forever, you actually retired as a science teacher. You were retiring. I was there the last day you were with your kids. That's a big deal. That was huge.
6: It was, but I substituted for a while. Then COVID came along and made everything impossible, because it's very difficult to be a substitute teacher on Zoom.
0: Is that how they did it? On Zoom?
6: Well, they tried, it I don't know how valuable the instruction was, but it was clear to me that it was time to move on to something else. So that's when I started writing again. And it was a wonderful change of pace. I'm just not a person who sits around. So retirement just means time to start something new.
0: Yeah. Well, in this last, through the amount of time that we've last spoken or even seen each other, but more even last spoken, man, we're losing Bigfooter researchers along the way. People are, I mean, what? Oof. We're losing a lot of people.
6: Oh, we are, and they're friends. You know, it is tragic. It's spooky, but no one gets out of here alive.
0: Wait a minute, I got to write that down. That's a good one. Hold on. I'm going to trust that one.
6: I think that might have been Yogi Berra or something. I didn't make that.
0: Is that who that was? Yogi? Boo Boo? Which one? Oh, Berra. Okay.
6: He was a catcher and then a baseball coach. He's, She said all those things. It ain't over till the fat lady sings, you know.
0: Oh, that's right. You know, the only catcher I really remember, because I was a Cincinnati fan, you know, Cincinnati Reds fan, was a Johnny Bench, who could take, what, four or five baseballs in one hand and hold them. Ridiculous. Oh, you sound like you don't know Johnny Bench. Come on.
6: Oh, no, he was Reds, of course. I was a Cleveland boy, so Cleveland
0: Indians. Oh, no, okay.
6: But sure, Johnny Bench, he was the fly in our ointment up there in at the mistake by the lake.
0: I love it. This is why people love Tom, you guys. He can just, he just goes, he just rolls with the punches here. And it's Tom with an H. It's T-H-O-M. Mm-hmm. And I don't know what it is, but I guess we had texted back at one point for such a while that whenever I try to talk to anybody else named Tom, it comes up T-H-O-M. I'm like, no, but you know, it was you and Tom Cantrell as well.
6: Who also rest his soul.
0: Yeah.
6: But it's Welsh. Welsh are known for lots of silent consonants.
0: Oh, well,
6: it's the Welsh spelling of Tom, you know.
0: If it's silent, just get rid of it. Come on. I always just think of Thomas, you know, and then Thomas. Okay, Tom. So I think of it that way. So, yeah, when I met you, it was pretty much Sasquatch, I guess. And, you know, my show, Blue Rock Talk, is really about all the, it's ghosts, it's Bigfoot, it's aliens, it's Dogman, it's remote viewing, it's all these things and how they connect. And when we spoke the other day, you were like, yeah, I'm just connecting everything now. What have you come to a conclusion? To me, they all connect. They all have the same things. But what have you found? And was it in your readings or also just your own, what you've seen?
6: All of the above. Even as far back as the locals, which is kind of dated now. I think it was published in 2005. Even back then, I was finding these paranormal elements that weren't being acknowledged by the mainstream researchers at the time. You know, that was a time when John Green was still alive, Grover Krantz was still alive, and then Lauren Coleman is alive today, but he was also one of those guys back then who was very disdainful of some of these elements that, you know, we were running into when it came to an honest look at all the sighting reports, and including the ones that were sort of outliers that often get discarded. But they were the ones that started saying, hold on, you know, something's going on. People see colored lights and people see the Sasquatch disappear from view very, very suddenly, maybe even in full view 1 second and then disappear the next. And so I was reporting some of these things back in 2005 and saying, I think we have to look at these things. These people are sincere about what they're reporting, even though it's quite rare. And so now here we are 20 years later, and I think people are starting to sort of be okay with these outlier kinds of observations because they are recurring and they form clusters that have some internal validity. So now you aren't seen as quite as much of a crackpot for saying, hey, they can disappear. Or, hey, there's some connection between the aerial phenomena. It may even be that they are assuming some kind of other form that looks to us like a light or something like that, an orb. Anyway, there's more consideration of this stuff than there used to be. I find that very refreshing. And so that, of course, opens up a whole new line of conversation and questioning. We're not, as you said in the introduction, just sitting around arguing over mere existence anymore. We're trying to make sense of all of these phenomena that seem to interact with each other. And I think that they are very much related.
0: Yeah, we got, like, you know, I grew up in a haunted house, so I dealt with all the ghost stuff. You don't know where it's going to lead, but at one point it started leading to all the things in the paranormal world. If you're in a ghost, you're gonna run into all the other things that go with that. With ghosts, you've got, holy cow, you know, you end up getting psychics and mediums and exorcisms and possession, you know, all those kinds of things kind of sit in that world. Then I think it was moving in, at least with me, it started because of the different TV shows. Then you start watching UFO shows and from there alien shows, and there's remote viewing in there, and all these other things start popping in. And when I went out and interviewed people or joined people on where they were at on an expedition or something like that, or some sort of investigation or just a weekend getaway where they know things are happening, it just, I just started recognizing that, especially when I did my first Bigfoot outing, I started recognizing the way people were describing Bigfoot was the same way that, you know, I really studied the alien abduction stuff. And I thought, wow, they're sounding just like we do as abductees. They're describing Bigfoot is like the same way. And I thought, that's when I started going, all of them have the same thing. Yeah. The ghost world, the Bigfoot world, the alien world, the UFO world, there's lights, there's orbs, there's telepathy. And when people go, well, there's no telepathy in ghosts, and it's like, oh yeah, yeah. And don't you get your answers from Aunt Betty? Doesn't Aunt Betty talk to you? Oh yeah, that's right. Okay. So, you know, that's a telepathy kind of thing. So, to me, I'm looking at it like you just heard a voice too.
6: Once you accept something like telepathy, then the next question becomes, is that somehow applicable to the Sasquatch thing? And I got busy and I tried to put that to the test. And I did it by reaching out to some of the people who felt that they had the ability to communicate, whether it be telepathically or through dreams or what have you. And I found that it did work. Or let's just say you got some very interesting results, which did, again, have a certain internal consistency. In other words, different people were producing very similar results. And to me, that at least helped strengthen the view that they are all indeed connected. And you can utilize some of these things that, you know, people use to reach out to, say, deceased family members. I believe that you can open a line of communication with the Sasquatch beings by using those same procedures. I'm not very good at it myself, but I respect the fact that there are people who are. And so rather than try to learn how to do it myself, I'm actually more comfortable sort of empowering someone else. Okay, would you please help me demonstrate this or show me how it's done and tell me what results you get? And to me, it was very compelling. I'll go into some stories if there's time.
0: Oh, well, yeah, we got some time tonight. But let me ask you this before we go into those stories. Now, I've been out there and they'll just talk. I don't like do anything. They'll just talk. Or maybe I'll ask a question in my head and then I get an answer. And and I know, and then this little communication happens back and forth, and it's so natural, you don't even know you're doing it till later, and you're like, oh my goodness, I just had a conversation. Well, what was that? So when you say a procedure, what are you talking about?
6: Well, I'm really not sure, because I don't really know how to do it, but I have watched other people do it. There was one gentleman who lives in Independence, Oregon. His name is Bob Faust, and he studied under shamans both in Ecuador and in Hawaii, and he had a procedure that involved unfolding this little cloth thing that looked almost like a Ouija board, but it was small and in his lap. And then he would hold this crystal on a string. And I've seen others use a vial of mercury, but then it would swing back and forth in a certain way that he interpreted as a response. And then he would ask questions, yes, no, and he would get what he felt were answers. And this other fellow, Guy Edwards, and I sat there and watched him do this. And he invited us to ask questions of the Sasquatch that he felt he was communicating with. And so we said, well, what's your name? And he came back with Pulina. And so, you know, he did go into sort of a trance-like state. And then Guy asked, well, how many of there are you? And the answer that Bob Faust offered was, well, there's two of us. There's me and my son. And it was a female Sasquatch that he felt he was communicating with. And then Bob Faust asked, well, where's your husband? And the answer was, well, he's gone. The star people took him. And so Bob Faust asked, what is he coming back? Will you ever see him again? And the answer was, I don't know. And then Bob said, can we see you? We would really like to see you. And the answer that was offered was, no, there's a rule. I've never been seen. It's a screw up when you're seen. I've never been seen, and I'm not going to make that mistake. It's considered a screw up to be seen. And the only thing worse than being seen is being photographed. Isn't that great?
0: Well, that fits it with exactly a lot of the reasons why nobody can get anything. Or that is something interesting. Tell Guy I said hello if you get
6: there
0: a chance.
6: I will.
0: Hold that thought.
6: There was
0: though.
6: Kathleen Odom.
0: Hold that thought. Hold that for when we come back. We do got to take a break, but remember that Kathleen Odom. All right, I want to hear some more of these. Wow. So he was doing it that way. Man, I have been totally lucky that they'll just say something to me and I don't have to work at it. But you know what? What I found is they make the decision to talk to you or not. You know, that's just the way it is. So that's what I've gotten. But we'll talk more with Tom. He's always fun, very casual, just hanging out and just gabbing with Tom Powell. So Connie Willis here on, continuing the Willis Weekend. And we've got some amazing music for you tonight and amazing conversation. So stay here and let's have a good night tonight on Coast to Coast AM.

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1: Yeah, check my backpack.
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1: And tonight, Connie Willis here on a Willis Weekend on Coast to Coast AM. Tonight, we're remembering two differently, completely different American originals, Dolly Parton and also Frank Beard of ZZ Top. This is from 74. It's from the actual album of ZZ Top's from 73. This is LaGrange. It was released as a single in 74. It's all about the real chicken ranch brothel outside of outside LaGrange, Texas. Of course, known as the best little whorehouse in Texas. And Frank Beard's famous little shuffle is a very distinctive part of the recording that drummers still study. And they teach the LaGrange shuffle today. I used to have a drum set. Some people like to call it a kit. You know, I just wish I could have really learned how to play that because I loved it as a kid. But I got to tell you, when you have a drum set with a family, no, they can't shut enough of stuff to silence that noise that comes out. And I was putting out some noise. I don't know. I had some fun. I had a little rhythm going on. Good music. We've got more of that for you tonight to remember these people. And let's see. I want to remind you, Connie Willis Live, that is my YouTube channel. I started it back in like 2011 or 10 or whenever, when it was all happening, and it was just, you know, I started it, and then there was the Apocalypse Now stuff. If you're into the YouTube, you know what that means, and then some other things. All of a sudden, everything was a copyright infringement, and now it's back. AI's behind it, so it's like, all right, okay, now it's not going to be a problem anymore. But I'm back with it, and Jim Penniston of the Rendlesham Incident is there with me, too, and we are doing shows on experiencers only. Okay, we're experiencers, so we want to talk about things from the experiencer point of view, and so we do that. And then we'll also invite some friends in that are also experiencers, and then we're all talking from the experiencer level. So if you're going, hey, I want to know from the experiencer's eyes what's going on, well, hey, it's always live. It's called Connie Willis Live because that way you can ask questions. You can ask me. You can ask Jim. You can ask whoever our guest is. And we're actually doing a part three of Super Soldiers with Jerry Avalos, who I had not too long ago here on Coast to Coast AM. And we're actually digging deep into the Rendlesham incident, actually, and the Penniston codes. So Jerry is using his super soldier abilities to astral travel and project into getting the truth of what really happened and what was the purpose. That's actually part three. That's going to be Tuesday night. That's when we do it. So we're going to find out what he's learned about what the purpose is of the Penniston Code and what the purpose is of the whole Rendlesham incident. So that's part three that's coming up. So you might want to catch up with one and two and some of the other things we talked about, UFO disclosure, by going to Connie Willis Live on YouTube. You'll find it, Connie Willis Live. And please join. I think you're going to like it. And it is total participation where you can ask too. And it's a very casual setup. So I hope that you like the new YouTube channel that I have, because I know you guys have been asking for that. So that's Connie Willis Live. And you can learn more if you can't remember any of this by going to ConnieWillis.com.
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2: 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Connie Willis here on a Willis Weekend, continuing on. My guest tonight, Tom Powell. A little later on, we're going to have James Bartley with us talking about reptilians and military abductions and fun things like that, or interesting things, or scary things like that, whatever your perspective is there. But right now, it's Tom Powell, and you can get his books, Planet Strange, The Locals, A Contemporary Investigation, The Bigfoot Sasquatch Phenomenon, and also Edges of Science. Science and Bigfoot. We'll get to that in a minute, because you had a story, Tom, you were going to tell about, was it Catherine Oldham?
3: Kathleen, yes.
2: Oh, Kathleen.
3: She was brought in to help us explain a disappearance. Sort of a Dave Pilates matter, but the teacher across the hall from me at the school where I taught had a boyfriend disappear while doing some spelunking in Southwest Washington near Mount St. Helens. And we asked Kathleen Odom to reach out as best she could to find out what happened to this guy, Chris Zitzewitz, who disappeared in the big lava beds, which is between Mount St. Helens and Mount Adams. And they searched for him. It was in the news. The weather was dreadful, but they had a bunch of people, and the base of the search was around Goose Lake up there. And they searched for days and found nothing. And then I called Kathleen Odom at the coast and said, I know you have some skills. Would you please try? And she said, well, first thing that really helps is to have a picture and a little bit of information on the person. And I said, all right, I'll ask the teacher across the hall who's dating the poor soul. And but then she called back and she said, I found it. It was on the KGW website. They have a picture of him and everything. That's all I need. And then she called back the next day and she said, he's not coming back. And I said, what do you mean, Kathleen? And she said, well, I asked them, and they said, oh, yeah, it wasn't us. This was the Sasquatch contact she felt she had, that it wasn't us. It was the green ones. They took him. He actually went with them willingly. We tried to stop him, but he left with them, and he's not coming back. And I said, wow, that's amazing, Kathleen. What happened? And she said, well, he went into this subterranean, well, you know, they were doing spelunking. They were looking for caves, and then he went into one and was somehow confronted, and like she said, he went according to her information willingly, and but she said the green ones. So there's something for your reptilian person who comes on next, because when I hear the green ones, I think that probably is one in the same. But the interesting thing was that she felt that the Sasquatch were saying, it wasn't us. It wasn't us. We tried to stop him and we couldn't. Isn't that crazy?
2: Yeah, no, I actually believe that they're not the ones that take anybody. That's me. That's what I think. I don't think they take anybody. I think I don't think they care to do that. I think you described them the way I believe that they would be, like, hey, we try to stop. We're there to help. And I think when people find traces, I think the Bigfoot helped to say, okay, hey, look, let's just go to another missing person, somebody else out there. I think the Bigfoot would help, even if they fell, because maybe they were taking a selfie in a cool little area and then they fell down a long way and never to be seen again, messed up big time. But I think the Bigfoot will actually grab the clothes or shoes or something and put them on the trail where somebody's looking for them to say, here you go, here, at least you have this. I think they do stuff like that. That's what I think with the relationships I've had with them. But
3: yeah, so, there's a couple of Native American friends that I have. One of them is Mel Skahan up in the Yakima.
2: Yeah, we know Mel, Mel. We call him Purple Mel because all he does wear that purple shirt.
3: He says they're not all nice. So you know, they're just like people. There's some nice ones, but they may not all be. So
2: Tom, you know what that is, don't you? Tom, just some of them like Mel and some of them don't. That's all. That's all I'm saying now. he's a good guy. We love Mel. We love Mel. Well, yeah, I agree. I agree with you. They have different personalities. They're like us.
3: Right, right. Well, it's interesting that at least we're having conversations that were sort of unheard of a few decades ago.
2: I guess so, huh? Yeah.
3: I'm so gratified that we're not arguing simple existence the way we once were. I'm sure there are people who still are. You know, for me, I guess after writing 3 different books on Sasquatch, I felt like, all right, I got to branch out. If 3 books doesn't cover it, I need to shut the hell up. With the latest one, Planet Strange, I really went into a couple of key questions. Where do they go when they're not around? Because quite plainly, they're here at times, but they're very definitely not here at other times. And so where do they go? And they must have safe haven, so where would that be? To me, it I think leads to this underground realm. Now there are people who say, well, they can travel dimensions and things like that, and I'm like, oh, okay, but I don't understand that. I don't understand dimensionality. I mean, I understand that we're 3-dimensional beings, and but when people say, well, they go into a different dimension, I don't think they really understand how dimensions work. We inhabit 3 dimensions: forward, back, left, right, and up, down. Every dimension is at 90-degree angles to every other dimension. So if there's a 4th dimension, a 4th physical dimension, it would have to be at right angles to those other 3. But when you if you inhabit the 4th dimension, you also inhabit the other 3. So, you know, it's very, to me, it's not a very good explanation that they go into another dimension. And so instead, I find myself describing realms. They can cross realms. And I think one realm that is really frequently overlooked is the subterranean one. I mean, you might say that we're really only 2-dimensional creatures most of the time. We go forward, back, we go left, right. But we really don't go up down very much. We go upstairs to our bedroom and we might go downstairs to the basement, but that's it. We aren't going beyond the basement very often unless we're a miner or something like that. But it does seem that there is an underground realm that goes way down into the planet, and that there are things that can move from that realm to this surface, you know, that's essentially a two-dimensional, you know, set of dimensions, but even though we are three-dimensional people. So, you know, I believe they emanate from subterranean realms, and so do other things too. And most of what we call UFOs or, you know, UAPs may not be coming from across the galaxy. They may live here with us, but that they inhabit this subterranean realm and they might emerge from it. You know, I think that they don't necessarily have to be crossing the galaxy to get here. I think that most ETs are residents of planet Earth just as much as we are. They certainly came from somewhere else, but they're comfortably ensconced here on planet Earth in the subterranean realm.
2: I agree. I think... I think that, and this just through my research itself, when I got away from other people and listening to what they've told me, you know, just doing it myself, I absolutely believe they can manipulate time. They can go wherever they want time-wise. I believe that. But I also believe, hey, these things are not, they're so advanced. They're highly advanced. That's one of the first things they said to me, Tom, was we're highly advanced and we're everywhere. And mm-hmm. I have recognized that when I see them there, you just know how intelligent they are and beyond our intelligence when you see them, just even them just standing there, even just a part of them being there, at least with me. And I recognize, too, that I'm like, you know what? They're too smart to live out in the elements. They're not living in the rain. They're not. No, these things are living, and I believe they're all underground. I believe all of that is within the planet mm-hmm. Earth, just like what you're saying. I believe we're the surface people.
3: Right. And I think the Sasquatch, first of all, their appearance is very, very misleading. So it leads a lot of people to think that they're unsophisticated when in truth they're...
2: Because they got a lot of hair?
3: They're pretty much dressed for any climate conditions you could name. But they also have the ability to see in absolute darkness, which
2: yeah.
3: would presumably come in handy in the subterranean realm, even though I do not think that the subterranean realm that we're discussing here is wet, drippy, dark caves.
2: That's right.
3: Whatever
2: That's
3: they got right. under there is pretty fixed up.
2: I think it's pretty cool. Yeah, I think Elon might slip down there once in a while and figure out what his next vehicle is going to be, you know? he slides down a slide and says, what do y'all got next for me?
3: Mm-hmm.
2: You know, yeah, I agree with you, too. I don't think it's some nasty, moist cave or anything like that. I there's no way. There's no way the minds that they have are just living out here and just getting rained on and smell. And, you know, the different times that I've been around them and, you know, I don't know, Tom, if you're still going around researching or doing anything like that, but you're always welcome to come with me.
3: Mm-hmm.
2: But there is so, they're just not hanging out in the elements. There's no doubt in my mind. But, they feel, what I've recognized across the board with all the things we're talking about is it's the Bigfoot that feels. They have the emotions, they care or they don't, whatever their mm-hmm. mood is. And I don't think the aliens give a little rat's booty what's going on. Mm-hmm. You know, I think they don't care. I'm going to take you. That's the way it is. I'm going to put you back. And sorry if I put you back a mile away. You know, you can walk back to where you were. just don't care. But the Bigfoot, I think they really do care. And that's where you can have a relationship, and that's where you can have communication. The interesting thing to me is what I really love about you is you are a science teacher. Science, science, science. Anytime you talk with somebody in science, science, science, well, that doesn't, Bigfoot doesn't even make sense.
3: Science
2: doesn't even make sense, but you're open to it.
3: Science did slow me down because I for a long time, was very disdainful of the Sasquatch topic, even when I was fairly impressed by the UFO evidence. To me, the Sasquatch evidence was not as impressive, but it really ended up being my own ignorance, which was eventually ameliorated when I got involved in BFRO in those early days when we were getting sighting reports by the hundreds. And so a lot of stuff was being thrown away that I think today would be looked at a lot more differently. And so I like to say I mined the trash for a while. And, you know, old Matt Moneymaker kind of cringes when I say that because he's, oh, we didn't throw those away. But the truth is they did kick a lot of stuff aside that did not square with the view back in the 90s. And some of the things were that they could disappear and that you could communicate with them, that they may have this orb phase. In fact, so maybe some of these orbs that you're seeing are thought to even be the Sasquatch in a different phase, if you will. So there's a whole bunch of stuff like that that is going on. But, you know, to me, one of the most interesting things about the Sasquatch business is what it tells us or suggests about us. And especially
2: Hold that thought. Oh, I want to hear that, what that tells about us. Okay, let's wait when we come back. We got to take a break, and we'll hear your answer there. And also, we'll take your phone calls out there if you're listening and you want to ask Tom something. Why not? Let's do it. Let's all participate. It's Connie Willis here. Willis Wiegand, thanks for being with me. It is Coast to Coast AM that you're listening to.

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1: I'm fine, Pops.
0: What's on your mind?
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7: Ireland hosting President Trump. I'm Deborah Valentine, Fox News. President Trump in Dublin, Ireland this weekend for a trip to meet with national leaders, attend a golf tournament at his resort. He spoke earlier Saturday.
8: Heard the president wrap up those remarks at the U.S. ambassador's residence and really speaking to a multitude of different topics, especially trade tensions and the relationship between the U.S. and Ireland. Because of the economic footprint that the U.S. has here, the U.S. has over 1,000 companies that are based here and employs roughly 250,000 Irish residents in the workforce here. As a result of that, that's about 10% of the workforce. It's a massive footprint, and one that we heard the Prime Minister or the Taoiseach say, again, just how important that relationship is. So despite some of these tensions, that's likely the effort of Irish politicians today to try to create some more friendship and soften the relationship there.
7: Fox's Alex Hogan reporting from Dublin. The contractor who renovated the Washington, D.C. reflecting pool is now admitting mistakes.
9: Atlantic Industrial Coatings is taking responsibility for the poor design and inferior work that caused the pool's new blue liner to peel and break loose. According to government documents seen by the New York Times, not enough primer being sprayed and combining two chemicals that are incompatible were just two of the problems. This revelation sinks President Trump's theory that the reflecting pool was vandalized. Atlantic Industrial has not commented on this new information, but they are repairing their shoddy work. Jane Fergus, Fox News.
7: A vessel's been struck by an unknown projectile while transiting the Strait of Hormuz. According to the UK Maritime Trade Operations Center, its status is unknown at this time. 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
7: Russian President Vladimir Putin is sending a warning to European nations that might be thinking of helping out Ukraine. Fox's Jill Nato has the details.
14: Putin was at an economic summit in India when he told reporters that if European governments send troops into Ukraine, it will mean a war with Russia. Putin also denied his country posed any threat to Europe, saying there is no such threat and never has been. Earlier this month, French President Macron said 26 of Ukraine's allies have pledged to deploy troops as a reassurance force once fighting ends with Russia. He also said the reassurance force does not have the will or the objective of waging war against Russia, but will work to prevent new major aggression. Jill Nato, Fox News.
7: Michigan Republican Senate nominee Mike Rogers and Democratic nominee Abdul El Sayed campaigning Saturday at the football game between the Michigan Wolverines and the Oklahoma Sooners. Fox's Alexis McAdams reports from the game in Ann Arbor, Michigan.
15: In the Midwest, football is more than culture. It's also part of the politics. It's who people are in the state of Michigan. And when it comes, as Republican Senate candidate Mike Rogers came out here and he walked around at this tailgate. He's working to get support on the ground in a very closely watched Senate race, probably one of the closest in the country. So it's not just the game, it's the politics again on Saturday. Now, Rogers was tailgating and talking with everyone out here as he faces off against Democrat Abdul El Sayed, who is a University of Michigan alum, and he's out here today too. Sayed has said football is full of toxic masculinity.
7: The campaigning ahead of the midterm elections. A search is underway by Indonesian rescuers for a passenger ship carrying more than 240 people in the Java Sea. The ship's operator reported it lost contact with the vessel following a report of bad weather. I'm Deborah Valentine. This is Fox News.
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18: It's your Saturday night forecast for eastern South Carolina. It'll stay warm and humid with a low around 70 degrees and continued storm chances. Sunday brings more showers and storms with a high in the upper 80s. Unsettled weather continues into the early part of next week.
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1: Oh, it's good old Dolly on Coast to Coast AM. 1978, she wrote it as a sad song about being alone while a party was happening two doors down. But when she recorded it, she actually said, man, we got to change this mood. This is not working. So turning loneliness into an upbeat song about getting dressed, joining the party, and finding somebody new. So Dolly could take heartbreak and make you dance to it. Oh, she was incredible. I bet she's I don't know, I guess everybody up in heaven's happy that she's there, right? They're having fun. So we'll continue with more Dolly throughout the evening, as well as Frank Beard with ZZ Top. So Connie Willis here, and you know what? Tom Powell is still with us. In fact, we're going to open up the phone line so that you can ask him some questions if that's what you'd like to do. A lot of you have been asking about last night's show. How can I hear last night's show again? How can I hear it again? Keep in mind, become a Coast Insider, and you can listen anytime you want. If you want to learn more, go to coasttocoastam.com.
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0: It's Coast to Coast AM that you're listening to. Connie Willis on a Willis Weekend. It's been a lot of fun. We're still having more fun. We will take some phone calls, too, if you'd like to talk to our guest, Tom Powell. Well-known and beloved throughout the Bigfoot community. And you can find his books on Amazon called Planet Strange. That's one of them. Edges of Science is another one. And the other one is The Locals. And if you go, well, I saw The Locals, and then I saw that it said a contemporary investigation of the Bigfoot Sasquatch phenomena. Is that him? Yes, that's him. That's the big, long, long, long title that he just says, The Locals. So when you hear that, that's what he's talking about. So, all right, Tom, right before we took a break, you were telling us about what the Bigfoot says about us.
1: Yes.
0: Okay, good. Okay.
1: Well, again, we're always left with these attempts at communication. And rather than try to do it all myself, I prefer to empower people who feel like they're skilled at it. And I find that to be perhaps more productive. But I knew this gentleman named Dave Mann, and he was going back and forth to Knoxville, Tennessee, because there was this habituation situation there, was Janice Carter Coy was the name of the gal, and her dad had the things coming around for years. But then she wrote a book, and then Mary Green wrote another one about what was going on, and so then all the activity stopped because presumably the creatures felt like, oh man, we've been, you know, ratted out. So they moved. Well, then this guy I know, Dave Mann, learned where they had moved to, and that was another nearby farm outside of Knoxville with this gal who was very spiritual being the owner. And so he got her permission to come and hang out, and he would always wear an orange sweatshirt so that he would be sort of, identifiable. Well, he calls me up one night from Tennessee, and he says, Tom, they know you. And I said, who does, Dave? And he said, they do, the Sasquatch. I said, what are you talking about, Dave? And he said, well, I was asking the my hostess person, whose name I'm not allowed to give out, she was communicating with them, and I was asking her what she was hearing, and she said, they want to know who's Tom Powell. No,
0: what?
1: They want to know if you know. They want to know if you know Tom Powell. Because, first of all, they said to her, who's the guy in the orange sweatshirt? And she said, oh, that's Dave Mann. He's harmless. He's from Oregon. He's not armed or anything. He's harmless. And they said, oh, Oregon, huh? Does he know Tom Powell? Well, she had never heard Tom Powell, but she said to Dave, who's this Tom Powell guy? And he said, some guy in Oregon who wrote this book and everything. So he called me up, and I said, well, that's great, Dave. Do me a favor. Ask some questions. Ask her to ask some questions. Ask where they are from. And so Dave said, okay, I'll tell her. And so Dave relayed my request, and she went to work, and she attempted to say where he wants to know, where are you guys from? And they said, the answer that she got was, we're from here. We're the locals. You guys are from somewhere else. And she said, what do you mean? And he said, well, you've been gene spliced. Your heritage stems at least in part from elsewhere in the galaxy, but yes, you've been gene spliced. You are not a local. We are. Well, that's when I knew that I had the answer. I was looking for the title of the book, and I go, that's it.
0: That's
1: it. And so
0: that's great.
1: it was interesting to me that, you know, that sort of jibes with a lot of what we're getting from these guys like Michael Tellinger and Graham Hancock and these guys who are trying to reassemble the human genome, and they're finding that we are part unknown, and we are part of you know, something that could be Neanderthal or Homo erectus or any of these other lineages that we find in the fossil record.
0: So you mentioned habituation situation. Explain to people what that is.
1: That's when they keep coming around. And so the assumption is that these people are chosen in part because of where they live, but also because they're trustworthy, that they're not going to take a shot at them. And it's thought that the Sasquatch need a place to raise their young. When they're not here, we don't know where they are, but when they're here, they very definitely eat and poop and sleep. And people have seen them doing these things, even though it does seem that they can leave our realm and be completely gone. But when they're here, they're being seen at least sometimes by people over and over again. And so when we find situations like this, which are very hard to find, because first of all, most people who have this feel chosen, but also understand that you know, they want the secret kept. So it's very rare that you get these situations that you're that you have access to. But I had one in near Mount Rainier where they were very worried about the logging that was going on, and so they decided to go semi-public at least with what had been happening for a period of years, and that is the daughter had been seeing them quite frequently, the mom had been seeing them pretty often, and the males of the household, the sons and the dad, seemed to see them less. But they were coming around, and we were doing these things to try to document it, and we did learn that they are very aware of cameras. They don't like them. They were disabling our cameras in a variety of ways until we finally got one of these sensitives to ask permission. And they, one of the first things that came back was, well, they were really impressed that you finally asked. And they wouldn't give us the clear photograph that we were asking for, but they gave us some, you know, sort of poor images that were sort of an acknowledgement. Okay, we'll play ball, but we're not going to give away the store here. It's just not in our interest to do so. It's a rule.
0: What do you know about that? What are their rules? You know, like Tom Cantrell had, he would tell you a ton of things like that, and some other people as well. But what do you tell me? What do you know about some more of the habituation stories and accounts that people have? You probably remember the Pancake House in Kentucky.
1: Yeah.
0: What do you know about any of that?
1: All I know is they do avail themselves of food that people leave available to them, whether it's growing in the field or, you know, if people have an outside freezer, those get hit. And that's one of the first indications that the creatures are coming around on a recurring basis. But then people start having weird dreams and things. And I did get some of that. The people were very forthcoming with me, but their name was Hoyt. They don't live in the same place anymore. So I don't have to worry about giving away the store, so to speak. But they too said they don't want to be seen. They appreciate the fact that we have food that they are allowed to take. They know how to work the hutches. They would take the rabbits. They would never take the breeding rabbits, but they would take the offspring. So they understood that it was in their best interest to sort of respect the animal husbandry that was going on and only take part of it. They definitely wanted things to be, you know, kept secret, kept on the down low, but it did seem that they that it was all about the youngsters and the fact that they needed to leave the youngsters unsupervised for long periods of time, and they needed a place where they weren't going to end up, you know, in the crosshairs of someone's rifle.
0: Do you think they can get killed?
1: Absolutely. Or let's just say they don't like being shot. There are many stories of ones being shot and walking away. But they do draw blood. It takes a lot of firepower to bring one down. But I think they can be killed. I think they have been killed. And, you know, whatever results from that is spirited away. And there is a degree of, you know, misinformation
0: and disinformation.
1: Disinformation and covering up that the Sasquatch are, in fact, as understood to be existing by the same, you know, government entities that have an interest in the UFOs. And yeah, they're coming up, you know, they know they can't keep a lid on this stuff anymore. But the stuff that we're being given by way of UFO sightings that have military origins is nothing compared to what they truly know and understand in, you know, their private circles.
0: You know, it's interesting because, you don't really realize how many people either don't believe or know nothing about it, and good for them. That's okay. That's fine. So there's a small group of us, I guess, really, when you look at it, there's really a small group of us that are really into it. We really want to know more. We've seen stuff. Mm-hmm. We want to know more, I think that the reason that anybody ever wants to know more is because they've seen something along the way or something has happened, right? So we're into it. The others are not. And I find it interesting that I can go to a locations and I see these things that the majority of the people never, ever, ever see. And it's like, why have you had experiences and me have experiences and other people have experiences? Why us and not some of these other people? What do you think that answer is?
1: Well, I was asked the exact same question by an abductee who was also the parent of several of my students, four of them to be exact. And she came to me because she knew of my writing, and she said, I am an abductee. In fact, there's a book about my case. And it was very well documented. And it happened in Vermont. And the question she had, why me? She was abducted. She was put back. And I said, I don't know why you, but I will say this. Your kids were the smartest, most polite, best looking. If I was going to go for genetic material, I would certainly go for the best. And your kids suggest to me that you might have the kind of genetic material that they want for experiments or you know, procreation, however it's being done. But it was funny that she was wanting to know the same thing. Why are they picking on me? One of the things I said, you know, that if you've been abducted once, they come back. And she said, oh, I know. Every once in a while, I wake up in the morning and I either felt like I've slept a million years or I haven't slept at all, but I have two little parallel marks somewhere on my body that weren't there when I went to sleep. And it's freaking me out. And I said, no, that's what's going on. They're probably back for more. So you know, some of it is seemingly scientific. There is harvesting that's probably going on. And so if that is seen as nefarious, then, you know, there is a sort of a side to this all that is a little bit freaky or unsavory at the very least.
0: You said, what did you just say? Oh, I just lost the word. You said freaky, and I forgot the other word. I was just going to ask you a question. No, there was something else. There was something else. Hold on.
1: They're harvesting genetic material.
0: Yeah, harvesting. What was the harvesting? Yeah, what are you talking about with that?
1: Well, you know, gene splicing, manipulating or doing... experimentation, hard to know, but it does seem like a big part of the abductee thing as it pertains to, you know, the UFO, UAP business is it seems like the experiments that are being described by people who are abductees, for instance, this one person whose name in the book was Janet Cornell, but that's not a real name, but that's the name of the book was Encounter at Buffledge by Walter Webb. And some say it's the best researched UFO case there is. And if you can find that book, it's usually out of print, but you can sometimes find it at bookstores. And, it's an amazing story, but, she is one of two abductees who is probably being tapped for genetic material based on what she describes as the genetic experiments. You know, they're very abdominal, and, you know, from everything they describe, they're taking sperm from males and, you know, ova from females.
0: All righty. We are talking with Tom Powell, and Tom, I'm one of those abductees, so I know exactly what you're talking about. And I also agree that that's why things happen with us, for sure. So, Tom Powell, you can check out his books on Amazon, Planet Strange, The Locals, and Edges of Science. And you can learn more about him. And we've got more to go. I'm sorry I haven't grabbed the calls yet, but I get so involved in all these different things that he's talking about, and I got more questions, so let's see what happens. Stay with us. Willis Weekend continues. Connie Willis here on Coast to Coast AM.

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14: In this community, they call the fire department when things go bad and they don't know what to do.
15: There'll be a family member and will come up and give me a hug or shake my hand and say, hey, you took care of my dad X number of years ago, and they just wanted to say thank you and how much it meant to them. Things like that just keep me going. I'm ready to come back and do it again.
16: I try to take pride in every single thing that I do. When I'm needed in the community, I don't want them to ever think that I could have done more.
15: And that's the beauty of volunteers. There's nothing stronger than the heart of a volunteer.

0: Number 20 on the Billboard Hot 100. I think I'm surprised it didn't go a little further than that. I do a little bit more research into this one, but it practically wrote itself. It was during the sound check that Billy had started the riff. Dusty began singing and Frank joined in. Then Dusty said they finished it in about 10 minutes and changed only like three or four words before recording it. Love when that stuff happens. You know, magic can just happen like that. Speaking of magic, the new TV show Strange Universe with George Norrie debuts. Yep. You can see the, you can check out the new set. And there's a piece on our website that you can go to, and you can see it's Dan and Brinkley, and they're talking. And I just love this set. I'm just sitting here looking at it right now. I'm just like, man, that's a cool set. Who came up with those ideas? That's good. It looks really, really good. All the colors, everything. So, all right. Thumbs up, Mr. George Norrie. It looks really, really good. So this is all on Spark TV, and you can go check it out for yourself, too, because it has debuted, and start enjoying his new show, Strange Universe with George Norrie. Learn more at coasttocoastam.com.
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0: It's Coast to Coast AM, Connie Willis on a Willis Weekend, talking with Tom Powell. His books, Planet Strange, The Locals, Edges of Science, go to Amazon and you will find them. You can find him also on Facebook, but Tom pretty much stays in the background. He does not care. He is retired. He is just learning himself, doing his own thing, being cool about it, and enjoying life. Now, at one point, Tom, you had, I think you had described, let me see if I can remember, like being surrounded by two upright creatures on your property and feeling some hairy fingertips or something. Tell me about that.
1: Well, I was, it started with going up to the Mount Hood National Forest and leaving some gifts. We picked some apples, baked some pies, took one up there, gave one to my family and gave one to their family. And then that same evening that I put the pie up there where we felt the Sasquatch were hanging out, I was sort of surrounded on the trail that I was walking.

0: in the back of my property at about 1:32 in the morning when we got back from delivering the pie. I took a walk, and all of a sudden there was this crashing down a really steep hill, and then I felt that it was standing on the trail right in front of me, and then I waited for the longest time, like 20-30 minutes, and nothing moved. I finally decided there was nothing there. Maybe I imagined the whole thing. So then I started walking again, and then the footsteps followed me. All of a sudden I started to get spooked, so I stood up on this bench, and I could hear the thing walking right toward me, and then it stopped just close enough that I felt like I could almost reach out and touch it. And at that very moment, I felt something flick the back of my ear. That you caused me to jump out of my socks. I ran all the way to the cabin, and as soon as I got to the cabin, I kind of stopped shaking, and then I heard this huge cackle come from the forest, and it sounded like they were laughing. When I told this to my friend Henry Franzoni, he said, well, you know, there's an old saying in the Clackamas tribe of the Chinook Indians that in order to be a fully accomplished adult, you have to prove it by touching a human being without being seen.
1: Oh, that's so hilarious.
0: I hope I contributed to someone's maturing, because it sure scared the crap out of me. And even my wife said, "What the hell was that noise? What noise?" Well, all that screaming and the laughing that it echoed around, and
1: it sounded like a girl screaming. Was that you?
0: it really sounded like laughter. That they were laughing at just how badly they surprised me, and man, full retreat.
1: That's funny, because I think it comes out to they have so much personality and they have all the same emotions that we do. It's just, a thousandfold, it seems. So I can absolutely believe that. And the cackling and all that too. I love that.
0: I felt like something was one thing. Watch this, son. I'll show you how it's done. And
1: there's like a fraternity, isn't it? You got to go do this.
0: Yeah, it was. I was the victim of an initiation.
1: That is great. You know what? I mean, I've done a lot since I've last seen you, and I look forward to talking to you around a campfire or something like that about some of these things. But I still am, even though I'm there, and then they'll say things to me or they'll do things that I might ask in my head, and they'll totally respect me. I still am like, okay, I want to see you in the day. I don't really want you coming by and grabbing my face at night or anything, flicking my ear in the middle. I'm still that intimidation, that spooked is a really good word. But some people are like, oh, no, you got to stop that. You got to get over that. And it's like, you know what? I'm not there yet. And I think it's okay not to think that they're going to come up and give me a French kiss. I mean, some people are just all about, no, they are going to hug you. And, it's like, well, I want them to do it in the day. You know what I mean? You still feel that way, too.
0: It's easy to rehearse what you think you're going to do when you get the opportunity, but it never goes that way. They have the ability to get under your skin, so that, the best laid plans of mice and men always go asunder.
1: There you go. I mean, I still respect them, and they have respected me, and nothing has ever gone wrong in any way. It's just still like, okay, I still know that they are not us. We might be them, but they're not us. That's some of the stuff I think about that kind of thing. So All right. So a while back, maybe before you wrote your first book, you thought one way. How do you think about all this stuff now, different from before, all the different changes that, what do you think of today's Bigfoot? And well, any of the other things, because you thought, you had said Sasquatch is like one spoke in a larger wheel. Mm-hmm. What are the other spokes, and what do you believe is at the center?
0: Well, the first thing is that they are definitely, even though I hate the word, they are interdimensional. That is that they definitely can cross realms. Even some Google AI analysis of sightings came up with that same conclusion, which even though I'm not crazy about AI all the time, I was gratified that the analysis of 10,000 Sasquatch sightings going back to 1958 do show some very surprising things that we've sort of long felt were true, and so it's gratifying that there's some corroboration on that. The Sasquatch activity is clustered around certain kinds of rock type, suggesting that there is, you know, limestone and granite specifically, and so that suggests that there, you know, again, there's sort of these are rock types that allow for caves, limestone especially. The interesting thing, even the Google AI analysis came up with the fact that they are partially interdimensional. That is, they exist outside the normal physical reality that we
1: experience. Wow, where are they finding that info? Wow.
0: Isn't that amazing?
1: Yeah.
0: There is a very interesting YouTube summary of what this Google AI analysis was, and it's called The Impossible Pattern. So if you look that up on Google, they go into it in very good detail. But what they basically say is that a lot of sightings are clustered around these areas where people go missing. So like it or not, it does seem like there's some connection between the missing people that Pilates and these guys look into, and it does corroborate with Bigfoot activity.
1: Let's go to the phones. Oh,
0: yeah,
1: ahead,
0: sure.
1: Go ahead. Go ahead. I heard you take a breath, and I jumped in on it. So sorry, right. I didn't know you were ready to do some more. Let's go to the phones. First-time caller. I'm not sure how to say that. You're out of California. Is it Daedalus? Daedalus?
2: Daedalus. It's Daedalus. It's Greek mythology.
0: We know, yes.
1: I love Ulysses. It. I love it. Well, welcome to Coast AM.
2: Thank you, and thank you for taking the call. I 2 weeks ago today, I met a woman. Well, I met her before, but who lives about half hour south of me. I'm in Pollock Pines, California, and she was telling me in this place she's lived for 20-some years, she's come across Bigfoot a number of times. Sometimes she'll just sense it, and a couple of times she and her family that she raised there would see them. And at one point, one of them telepathically told her to call either her or the group, Sade, S-A-D-E, she said, is how it's spelled.
1: Yeah.
2: Now, I don't know if that's a person.
0: That's a singer.
2: Or
1: that's a singer. Yeah, Sade, man. Yeah, exactly. Yeah, I said it wrong on live on radio. I called him Sade. I'm like, oh, I never lived that one down. So, yeah, Sade.
2: Yeah. Yeah. Well, I thought she was saying Sami, but she spelled it out. It was S-A-D-E. And they've always been very friendly. She says occasionally she'll put food out by the local creek for them, and it'll be gone the next day. I mean, who knows if that was them or not, but she thought it was. She'll have knocking on the side of her cabin every now and again on the porch when no one's around. She basically lives alone now. And she's very comfortable with them. I told her about episode a few weeks ago on Bigfoot where they told the story of a grandmother that heard what she thought was a bear on the front porch, went out, it was a Bigfoot, and she shot it, and it vanished. And when I told her that, she was like, no yeah. way, that's a horrible yeah. thing to do.
1: Yes.
2: So she's very comfortable with them.
1: Yeah. Yeah, no shooting. Don't shoot. What? Don't even right. attempt. Why would you do that, you know?
2: That was a story she heard on this show a few weeks ago.
1: Okay. I
2: heard it on the show, and I told her about it, and she was horrified.
1: Right. Me too. That does
0: happen. There are quite a few of these stories, and they come from some unlikely places. Northern Georgia apparently has enough remote country that, you know, the creatures can operate without too much human encroachment. But Northern California is a great one. Is the closer you get to Mount Rainier, the more of this stuff goes on. And then there's big parts of the Rocky Mountains in Colorado.
1: That's right.
0: And also, northern New Mexico.
1: Yeah.
0: And but anyway, there's people who live in these areas, and then they have the contacts.
1: Yeah. Yeah. It's good stuff. And then they were on your property.
0: Mm-hmm.
1: They're on your property.
0: Well, and then the next door neighbors have had a few encounters. They've lost all the apples on their apple tree more than once. They had a couple of sort of fleeting sightings, but something crashing around and nothing that, you know, they can back up with photographs. But, you know, it's after a while you learn not to demand evidence because it's sort of a misguided they're always going to leave some doubt, but it does seem that they repeatedly visit certain people who are non-threatening and maybe even do them a few favors, leave out some food, who knows.
1: There you go. Especially pie. What kind of pie were you giving them?
0: Apple pie, we were told.
1: Oh, it was apple
0: I was told
1: pie.
0: By one of Mel Stahan's friends. They won't eat apples, but they'll eat an apple pie. They won't eat a raw chicken, but they'll eat a cooked chicken with a little paprika on it.
1: Oh, so, just a little chicken and dumplings or something for them, too.
0: I know.
1: Come on.
0: They have taste.
1: put a little melted cheese on top of the apple pie. That's what my dad would say.
0: Yeah, no dog food. That's just an insult.
1: Yeah, I know, right? I know. People do that, and you're like, come on. They're like, something's coming.
0: I knew one guy who said, we sit out at camp and we leave our empty beers, and then in the morning I come and all the empty, the half finished beers are all drained.
1: Well, did you see Ted over there? I don't know. I think it might have been Ted, but he might blame it on the Bigfoot.
0: That was maybe a guy in southern Mississippi.
1: Let's see. Do we have enough time for another phone call? I know we got lots of people on the line here. What do you think? Ooh, I don't know. Let's go east of the Rockies. We'll talk to Sherry. Sherry, if you can ask your question really quick out of San Antonio, then we can get you on there. Mm-hmm. How are you? Welcome to Coast.
3: I'm in Fredericksburg, Texas. Thank you, Connie. Listen, there's a lot I don't know about them. I don't understand how much. The only film I've ever seen on on a Bigfoot is that classic one when he's walks out into this open area and he kind of turns mm-hmm. and looks around mm-hmm. and then walks on. I guess I saw it on TV once or something, but how much film exists on them? I mean, why are they hard to film?
0: Because they don't want to be filmed.
1: They don't
0: want to. They're smart enough to know how to avoid it. Now, it's possible to make a mistake. It's possible to catch them at an unguarded moment. And actually, a lot of footage does exist more all the time. This year has been a really good year in two places, Ohio, specifically southern Ohio, and parts of Washington. a lot of stuff has come out of there, including some photographic stuff. And you know, time has to bear it out, whether it holds water and all. But there are some very compelling images that have come out of Washington this summer.
1: Some good stuff along the way. You just keep searching on the internet, and now you know, it's terrible because AI messes
0: with them. They're letting their guard down a little bit. That they know that we know, and maybe they're lightening up a little bit and going, hey, you know, we know and they know, so who are we kidding with all this hiding? I would be gratified if that were the case. I want it to be true, but of course, you know, scientifically, you're not allowed to have your desires be part of the evidence.
1: Tom, you're just as hard to find as they are. You show up every now and then just like they do. So I hope to see more of you and hang out with you. And, hey, thanks for being here. Really appreciate it.
0: I'm happy to help.
1: All righty. Tom Powell, you can get his books on Amazon and go check them out. You'll really enjoy them. He writes like he talks, and I love that. Planet Strange, The Locals, and The Edges of Science. Tom Powell, and that's T-H-O-M-P-O-W-E-L-L. Find him on Facebook as well. More to come. Connie Willis here on a Willis Weekend. We're going to talk reptilians and military abductions, all that kind of stuff next here with James Bartley on Coast to Coast AM.

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6: A visit to the Emerald Isle. I'm Chris DeMayo, Fox News. Ireland hosting President Trump this weekend.
7: President Trump is here in Dublin, Ireland this weekend, already meeting with the country's leaders, conversations and topics ranging on a variety of issues from trade tensions to the conflict with Iran, Gaza, as well as Ireland's neutrality in a lot of these conflicts. So the president in the morning at the ambassador's residence met with business leaders and spoke to the press, calling this relationship fantastic.
8: I'm pleased to say that Ireland is now the sixth largest source of foreign direct investment in the United States, with nearly $392 billion invested in 2025.
7: Trump met with Ireland's president, Catherine Colonna, and the Taoiseach of the Prime Minister, Micheál Martin. The president wading into one of Ireland's most politically sensitive questions, telling the press he would love to see Irish reunification.
6: Fox's Alex Hogan in Dublin, the president also attending a golf tournament at his resort. Saudi Arabia has shut down a key oil pipeline and has placed the blame on a drone attacking from Iraq.
9: Concerns growing tonight over potential disruptions to the global oil supply after Saudi Arabia shut down a key oil pipeline following a drone attack launched from Iraq. The nearly 750-mile east-west pipeline was helping the Saudis bypass the heretofore blocked Strait of Hormuz. Saudi Arabia says it won't retaliate, at least for now, following a request from Iraq's prime minister. President Trump, meantime, claims Iran was probably behind it. This comes as Houthi militants make advances in Yemen, where they apparently captured an island in the middle of the vital Bab el-Mandeb Strait.
6: That's Fox's Kevin Cork in Washington. Indonesian rescuers launched a search operation on Sunday after authorities lost contact with a passenger ship carrying more than 240 people in the Java Sea. 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
6: Strikes continue in the war between Russia and Ukraine.
13: Eight people were killed. Dozens of others were injured across cities in Ukraine after those Russian strikes. Meanwhile, over in Russia, Ukrainian forces targeted two chemical industrial facilities. President Zelensky was in Canada meeting with Ukrainian military pilots. He also met with Prime Minister Mark Carney, pressing allies, of course, for more support. Carney said one-third of all the drones they manufacture will go to support Ukraine's defense. Meanwhile, Russian President Vladimir Putin, he's in India alongside other leaders from 11 BRICS nations. That includes China, Brazil, South Africa, just to name a few. Putin said that if European governments send troops to Ukraine, it will mean, quote, a war with Russia.
6: Fox's Stephanie Bennett. Rescuers recover more bodies from a passenger ferry gutted by a fire in the Philippines. 76 are now confirmed dead. The cause of the fire not determined. Police investigating the death of a black woman in Mississippi who was found hanging from a tree last month. They say more arrests are expected. Police in Jackson say Jock Ratliff, who's also black, is in custody. When it comes to sleep, new research suggests getting too much could be linked to some of the same aging concerns as getting too little.
14: Researchers studying sleep and biological aging found people who reported sleeping less than 6 hours or more than 8 hours a day tended to show signs of faster aging across several parts of the body. The lowest biological aging levels generally found among people getting roughly 6.5 to 8 hours of sleep, although the sweet spot varied by organ and sex. Researchers stress the findings don't prove too much or too little sleep caused faster aging. In fact, unusually long sleep could sometimes be a sign of underlying health problems. The findings published in the journal Nature. Therese Crowley, Fox News.
6: I'm Chris DeMeo. This is Fox News.
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17: It's your Saturday night forecast for eastern South Carolina. It'll stay warm and humid with a low around 70 degrees and continued storm chances. Sunday brings more showers and storms with a high in the upper 80s. Unsettled weather continues into the early part of next week.
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1: We're keeping Frank Beard alive today and remembering him from ZZ Top. That's Tube Snake Boogie on Coast to Coast AM. Connie Willis here with you. That's a 1981 hit. I thank you from ZZ Top. I'm ready for the next one that we've got coming up at one point here. Anyway, it is, I don't know, wait a minute, maybe we won't play that one. I don't know. I don't know what's going on here, but we've got Dolly, we got ZZ Top, and that's what we've got tonight. You know what? It's the Reptilians, and we'll learn more about that. But it wasn't originally ZZ Top at all. Sam and Dave actually recorded I Thank You back in 68. ZZ, they took that from Memphis, Soul Record, and rebuilt it as a Texas blues rock. And Frank Beard driving the transformation from behind his drum set. So we're remembering him along with Dolly this weekend. Sorry about that. This is a Willis Weekend continuing here. And I wanted to remind you that our website, when a lot of you guys are saying, hey, where can I get more information on just anything paranormal? What can I get? Anything at all? Well, don't forget our website. We have unbelievable new articles all the time, every day. I don't know how it happens. I don't know how someone can do that, but Tim Banal and the rest of the gang on the website as well, man, they just keep putting information out. And also, you get your famous Art Bell Vault that you like. You'll learn about where George Norrie's going to be. You learn about the last shows that we did, the ones that we got coming up. So if you're looking for that info and you're going, Connie, where do I get it? Well, go to coasttocoastam.com.
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0: It's Coast to Coast AM. Connie Willis here on a Willis weekend. You can sign up for my newsletter called Where's Willis and learn about my live shows, my live investigations, Connie Willis Live, along with Jim Peniston joining me as experiencers, and where you're a part of all the shows, too, at ConnieWillis.com. Get on that newsletter. As soon as you go there, it'll pop up for you to sign up for it. It's free. It's free. That always helps. That always helps. So tonight here on Coast to Coast AM, the darkness moves out of the forest and into the most private place we possess, the human mind, and sometimes right in our own bedrooms. So my guest, James Bartley, he's been on here many times on Coast to Coast AM. He has spent more than three decades. He's getting old on us, investigating reports of alien abduction, also reptilian encounters, my lab, that's the military abductions. And he's basically an independent historian who his work draws upon the military history, the intelligence, the counterintelligence and special operations. And he keeps it in layman's terms for us too, by the way. So it's not just merely academic for James either. He reports his own experiences, and they began in childhood, like most of these things do when it happens for to you for life. And a nice life-changing encounter in 1990 we'll ask him about. But James says the reptilians, their presence may come from beneath the earth, dun, dun, dun, beyond the earth, and dimensions surrounding our own, too. He does believe some experiencers are targeted through erased memories, engineered dreams, hybrid programs, covert military operations. And I'm not just approaching this as an interviewer. I've seen a reptilian by myself, and that was pretty crazy. But you don't know what it is. You know, you see these things, and you think everybody else does too, until you learn later in life that, no, not everybody sees this stuff, and don't talk to everybody about this. But we're going to go beyond the question of whether they are here. But what do they want? You know, are they here or not? No. What do they want? Who may be helping them? How deeply can they enter our thoughts, our dreams, our relationships? And they do that. You got to watch it. You know, you got to watch it. And perhaps our own identities, even, they get behind us. So, James, anyway, let's bring you on. Welcome back again to Coast AM.
1: Thank you, Connie. I'm pleased to be here. Thank you for bringing me back.
0: Yeah, it's always good to hear from you. You got some good stuff going on. I know I've called you along the way as well, not just for my other show with Blue Rock Talk, but and I'm going to have you on Connie Willis Live as experiencers along with Jim Peniston. But you got the goods on this stuff too. Would you also put yourself into the super soldiers category?
1: I don't refer to myself as a super soldier. I've had military abduction experiences. Some of them were definitely on world. Some of them were astral operations. Some of them I feel were off world. Some of them I feel were on huge spaceships or space stations, either in this solar system or elsewhere. But no, I don't particularly like the term super soldier, because it puts a fine gloss on what is essentially mind control, exploitation, and manipulation. And there's nothing to recommend this by. This is exploitation, military abductions, exploitation by aliens and military intelligence aerospace personnel. And there's nothing about it that I would recommend to anyone else.
0: So are you saying there are actual super soldiers, or no, or that's just the way they presented it and it's not the right thing?
1: Well, anyone can choose to present themselves any way they would like. I don't choose to refer to myself in that fashion. But if the question is, are there people because of a specific genetic profile, alien DNA, if you will, for lack of a better term, and latent metaphysical powers within their DNA, which allows them to interface with alien technology, allows them to be astrally taken and utilized in a virtual reality environment, allows their consciousness to be taken out of their physical bodies, placed into clones for operations. Yes, that absolutely happens. It happens on world, it happens off world. It happens in other dimensions. It happens in alternate realities. The deep black military aerospace community, elements therein, have long since had the means to not just go off-world, not just go to other star systems in our plane of reality, but also go to other dimensions and alternate realities. I'm absolutely convinced that's the case.
0: And how do you know all this stuff? Tell us about that.
1: Well, I've had my own personal experiences where I've been... One of my experiences, I'm not going to go into details, but I was
0: Come on, take it deep. Take us where you've never gone before.
1: Well, other people, if they've plugged into my show, they know who I'm talking about. But I once found myself on what I perceived to be a very large vessel. And on this vessel, it was run by naval personnel. There's deep black elements of naval intelligence have been long involved with non-human intelligences and with the back engineering of alien technology to enable them to go off-world and conduct off-world exploration, off-world operations. Bob Lazar is just one example of that, but there are many. And I found myself in what I perceived to be a very large vessel, man-made. I saw naval personnel on board, and there was a well-known Hollywood figure on board dressed in a naval uniform who, for whatever reason, had a burr under his saddle about me and kept chasing me through this large vessel. And I was terrified, and I spent a considerable amount of time trying to elude and evade this individual. Finally, I met this sympathetic senior NCO. I can't remember if he was a chief, senior chief, or a master chief, but he took pity on me. He was sitting at his desk in this large open area, and I just begged him to hide me. And if you remember, back when the U.S. Navy, the surface vessels, became integrated, men and women, one of the first vessels they ever trialed this on, it developed the nickname the Love Boat, because there were so many illicit relationships, let's say, that were going on board the ships. Well, what happened was, on board these surface level naval warships, they created these special, these pre-existing compartments that not many people knew of, and they would put mattresses and cushions and blankets in there and what have you. It was a love nest, basically, right? So on board a lot of these naval vessels, there are these love nests where people can go and do their thing, right? Well, in this scenario where I was being chased by this well-known Hollywood A-lister who doesn't seem to have aged a day, right? I got hidden by this sympathetic senior master chief. I can't remember exactly what his insignia was. He placed me in this small compartment, and there were like pillows and blankets and a mattress. And then I go, this is a love nest, you know, but whatever works. I was hiding out in there, and I stayed in there for a while until finally they let me out. And that Hollywood A-lister, who was dressed in a naval uniform, which if you watch some of this guy's movies, that's exactly what he was dressed up in. Tipped there, but I'm not going to go any further. But they finally let me out, and he was gone. But I was terrified. And this guy was absolutely determined to go after me. And I had to do everything I could to elude this guy. And it wasn't a dream, because dreams are over, and they don't have this sense of a linear time passing, you know, like, when is this going to end? Why can't I wake up from this? There was no question that it was not a dream. I was really at this place. And that was just one example when I found myself on a vessel which I perceived to be an off-world. And there were other occasions when I found myself with mostly naval personnel. Some of the experiences were quite mundane. I would be in an office setting. But what's interesting was I sensed that I was not in this world in some of those experiences, either off-world somewhere in some installation on another planet, another world, or even in an alternate reality or another dimension entirely. But within the context of that, in this naval installation, it was quite mundane. I mean, I'm sitting in an office, people are drinking coffee, there's file cabinets, there's desk, People are dressed in the green BDUs that you very commonly see in certain naval environments, like the Seabees and the Navy SEALs. They wear a lot of the green BDUs. And there were times when I went through a lot of training by people I perceived or intuited were Navy SEALs, and they were dressed in the, if you're familiar with the old school gray sweatshirts, long sleeve or short sleeve, and the green BDUs, and they were putting me and others, sometimes even children, through our paces and a lot of physical exercise. So I went through a lot of that, and other experiences. I found myself in what seemed to be, at least on the outside, what looked like a large estate or a mansion atop a mountain. And atop this mountain, the summit, there was a clearing. There was a large estate or a mansion there. And inside, there were naval personnel as well as civilian psychological personnel there for mind control purposes. So, and I'm hoping that what I'm saying now resonates with others, if they have similar memories, similar experiences, to not be dismissive of them. Because, I mean, I'm not describing, you know, far-out X-Men, Spider-Man type stuff, although I've had experiences similar to that. But a lot of the experiences I had, I found myself in a military installation. I found myself in conferences where what's interesting is there would be high-level, high-ranking naval personnel who would be talking to me, but it was as if I had earmuffs on and earplugs on, and I couldn't hear a word that was being said to me. And it was clear that these naval personnel would say something to me, pause, and they would be listening to my response, but I could not hear a thing. So I was discussing this with others, and the consensus we came up with was they managed to pull some kind of altar out of me that they were having this discourse with, while the me that you're talking to now was in the back seat, as it were, with earplugs on and mufflers on, and I couldn't hear a thing. It was quite frustrating, you can imagine. And then someone at another part of the table, and these were naval officers wearing khaki uniforms, right? And another individual, another officer, another part of the table would start talking to me. I would turn, and this was all done involuntarily. I wasn't doing this consciously. I would turn, and then it was clear that there was a dialogue going on between that officer and whatever altar they pulled out of me, right, that they were having this dialogue with. So there have been times that that's happened, and that really adds to the frustration because, you know, what were they saying? What was my altar saying to them? What kind of information were they trying to get out of me, et cetera? So that's quite frustrating. If people can go back to the early books written by Katarina Wilson, she was one of the first military abductees. And my definition of a MILAB, a military abductee, is someone who has had legitimate alien abduction experiences, as I have had, but they've also had this deep black military element, these deep black military operations that intrude upon our personal lives that have something to do with these aliens. Because in some of these facilities, whether they're on-world, off-world, underground, whatever the case may be, sometimes you will see humans and non-human military personnel, human military personnel and non-human life forms interacting in the same location, working together, essentially. And I've seen that. So, you know, there's a lot more to this. It's not just, you know, high action, high drama, but that happens too. Because a lot of us that have had these MILAB experiences, we found ourselves in various conflict zones, utilized either astrally or in our physical bodies, in places like the Balkans during the Balkanization of Yugoslavia, for example, in Iraq and other places. Many of us have found ourselves in those places, or what seemed to be those places, in an altered state.
0: So I'm just going to go back to, I want to go back to that A-lister. You don't want to say the A-lister, Hollywood A-lister's name, obviously, right?
1: No, I don't.
0: Yeah. Okay, so we don't know the name, but let me ask you this. Do you think that maybe there's a reason why it was that person that you saw, that was chasing after you, that you couldn't get away from? Do you think that that was even projected in your mind, that that's who it was, possibly?
1: People have to understand, when we find ourselves in these scenarios, we don't have the time to say, well, is this a simulation? Is this a virtual reality?
0: Yeah, but I'm thinking now, but this is now looking back with all the stuff you've learned. Do you think that could have been impossible?
1: It could have been an entirely different individual with that image superimposed upon him. It could have been a clone of him. It could have been him. And if the intention was just to scare the hell out of me, well,
0: it worked.
1: That succeeded, because I was in this primal state of fear.
0: Yeah. That's why I'm asking, because did you not like this person? Like, in general, do you not like whoever that guy is?
1: Well, one of his movies in the past touched on certain themes of the supernatural, of let's say immortality. I won't go into details. Okay. But when I saw him in this scenario, I didn't perceive him as one of the characters he played, where he was a military
2: person. So not only is it still going, but I can't turn it off.
1: Or a naval person. But I perceived him.
2: I'm not
1: although
2: even
1: he was wearing a naval
2: person,
1: he was... He
0: is
1: was
0: there
1: wearing,
0: somebody else with you there? Talking?
1: No. I'm seeing Tom's wife and Cecilia's iPhone active.
0: Wow.
1: So,
0: okay. I'm hearing that. Hey, we got to take a break. We'll let you figure that out. We'll be back. James Bartley with us, Reptilians My Labs, Coast to Coast AM.

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1: There's Dolly on Coast to Coast AM. That's Light of a Clear Blue Morning. That's from 1977. And she wrote this after finally breaking professionally from Porter Wagoner and gaining control of her own career. And she described coming through that difficult period as finally seeing light after a long darkness. And a lot of people see that tune as well as an anthem.

0: it. He held on to it. He got the binary code known as the Peniston code. And we have Jerry Avalos is with us right now, and he is using, we're all experiencers, right? So he's using his abilities to learn more about the purpose of it and all that kind of thing. So we're going to be having our part three coming up Tuesday night. It's all live, so you can participate as well. Ask the questions that you want to ask. Get in there deep to know. It's very casual conversations, and you know, we're just all talking. We're just like, hey, you know, it's all from the perspective of experiencers. And of course, James Bartley, who's with us tonight, hopefully he'll be there joining the show along the way. It's up to him. I hope he does, because listen to him tonight, right? So that's Connie Willis Live. It's a YouTube channel, and I hope that you guys will sign up for that and get prepared for part three, okay? Go ahead and look for part one and part two and watch and listen, and so you'll be prepared for that. But I'd really like for you to be a part of that. It's all live, and it is really participatory. I love shows to be that way. If you'd like to know more about it, always go to my website and sign up for my newsletter. It's at ConnieWillis.com.
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0: It's a Willis Weekend on Coast to Coast AM. Connie Willis here talking with James Bartley, and we are talking about reptilians, my labs. You can find him at thecosmicswitchboard.com. thecosmicswitchboard.com. You can also find them there on YouTube and Facebook, and just go locate them and sign up, follow them, all that kind of stuff, and learn a whole lot more, because he is very patient in telling you things, and he keeps it in layman's terms when it's too much, and just ask him and he'll say, "No, this is what that means," or this or that. And James, I appreciate that, because you know, especially if you have no clue what it's like to ever be taken in the first place, to try to even describe those things. That's where I was going back to the A-list Hollywood guy, only because I know that they like to use fear, and they know what your fears are or what bugs you or what you love, and they will use that. So that's why I was just wondering if you think they might have been projecting that person's face.
4: Quite possible. There's no way I could determine one.

0: or the other, if it was the real McCoy or it was an image, but it worked because I wasn't going to try to negotiate with the individual. I was too busy
1: waiting for my life. And you were in the love nest. Did you wash yourself off after you got out of there?
0: You know what? Now that you mention that, it kind of makes me feel a little icky. But at the time,
1: me too.
0: I was just glad to be able to hide out for a while. So, I love your bumper music, by the way. You played Moonlight Drive with the Doors there a moment. And I love the ZZ Top. I've seen them in concert. That's great.
1: Oh, good stuff. Good stuff. And this, you know, Frank Beard passing and Dolly passing. It's just a lot going on, I tell you. But good music for sure. So thanks. I appreciate that. Well, okay. So our reptilian, so I know we want to talk reptilian and military abductions. Are they together or two separate things?
0: They are at times together. One of the underground facilities my team and I back in the day were investigating was situated in the Apple Valley near Victorville in the high desert of Southern California. Victorville used to have George Air Force Base, and then it became a federal. No, it became some kind of other airfield that was used for, commercial, but also probably, in my view, probably some other purposes. But it's not too far from George Air Force Base. And this was an underground base, and it was run by the Navy, elements of naval intelligence. They essentially shared the facility with reptilians. And some of the reptilians would come out of that facility and have sexual relations, let's say, with a good friend of mine who lived in Apple Valley. And to give you an idea of the collusion at work, the reptilian or one of the reptilians had come into her house from that facility, or I'm sure that the reptilian base lair extends beyond that facility. There just happens to be some there. And the reptilian had sexual intercourse with my friend. And for those who know, sometimes what happens when a reptilian being has sexual relations with a woman, it can amp up the woman's chi. And for a period of time, hours, days, it can really enhance her psychic abilities. And in this instance, no sooner had the reptilian left after having sexual intercourse with her, no sooner had the reptilian left than my friend Lorena was essentially teleported into the underground facility and was immediately tasked with remote viewing certain individuals, certain places in the Middle East and in the Near East. So that to me is just one example of them working in collusion, because either the military controllers, the naval intelligence in this instance, notice, oh, okay, that reptilian is over there doing its thing with Lorena again, and now that she's going to be in this enhanced psychic state, we might as well bring her in and task her with remote viewing. Or it could have been done in collusion, like the Navy had said to the reptilian or vice versa, I'm going to go do this thing with this woman, and then you can bring her in and do whatever you want with her, as far as the Navy is concerned. But that's just one example. And
1: please
0: continue.
1: No, I think you've said sexual relations more than Bill Clinton ever did. I'm just saying. I don't know. I'm just saying. Let me ask this. Before, just describe a reptilian to us so people can get a better idea.
0: A reptilian is a...
1: all the other non-humans.
0: Is a humanoid, bipedal, lizard-like being. And the descriptions vary because they're not all one species. Some are more serpent-like in appearance as far as, you know, the head and the face. Some are decidedly more lizard-like in appearance. And some are kind of a cross in between humans and reptilians. And these reptilian beings, and essentially there's three different types, and they can interchange. Some of them live in the deep underground cavern systems beneath the earth. They've seemingly always been there. Some are from off world, literally from other star systems in our reality, our plane of existence, and others are interdimensional. And it's not an either or situation. Some beings, some of the reptilians, and not exclusive to reptilians, but just in our example, some of these reptilians that are off world have had bases here underground and undersea for so long, they might as well be considered earthlings. And moreover, some of them, a great many of them actually, have the ability to alter their density and frequency so they can ingress and egress out of our physical 3D environment. They can alter their density and enter into us when we're sleeping and create these stage managed dreams, create these horrific types of Freddy Krueger, Nightmare on Elm Street scenarios while we're sleeping. They're literally inside our bodies, taking over our astral dreamscape from within. They can eroticize our dreamscape, whatever the case may be, however they want to, whatever types of behavioral changes, behavioral modification they want to induce within the sleeping person. And this could, if the person's not aware of what's going on, this could last for months and years until they get the desired result of how they want to change this person's behavior, usually for the negative, making them an abusive kind of perpetrator of one sort or another. And then these reptilians have asserted their control through a longstanding hybridization agenda. We always hear about the hybridization agenda, but mostly from the gray standpoint, popularized by investigators such as David Jacobs, Bud Hopkins. Right. But I think that the reptilian hybridization agenda is far more serious. We reside in what is essentially a reptilian sphere of influence, and they have maintained control of this planet through what I call the reptilian hybrid plantation managers, the Hillarys and people like that, the Soroses. Incidentally, what's interesting about Soros, in Greek, the spelling is actually S-A-U-R-O-S, which means like lizard, right? But he's changed the spelling to S-O-R-O-S. But point of relevance is they exert control by creating this caste system wherein the reptilian hybrids are in charge in key positions in finance, the media, etc. This is why, you know, what's come out of the Epstein files, you always hear these surface level truthers, oh yeah, aliens, reptilians, tell us about the Epstein files. Well, the Epstein files have come out, at least some of them. And what do they talk about? All these heinous things that normal people would find absolutely abhorrent. And one of the key witnesses, Juliet Bryant, has described Epstein as actually shape-shifting in her presence during a sexual encounter. So, you know, these people are dismissive about aliens and reptilians, and then the Epstein files comes out, and then their behaviors, you know, their culinary habits, let's say, all of that comes out. But they still think they're dealing with just power-mad human bankers instead of what is essentially a non-human control system.
1: Interesting. You know, you brought up the hybridization project. That's me. Okay, that's me. And I was lucky enough, I think, to get regressed by Jacobs about 4 to 5 times. And I did meet Bud before he passed. But I agree with you. That's kind of lame compared to the reptilian takings. But I saw a reptilian in one of those times in between my bedroom and my sister's bedroom, like standing guard.
0: Well, if people
1: supervising, what do you think of that?
0: Well, one of the fallacies of alien abduction research, I was fortunate. My mentor was Barbara Bartholik, who probably knew more about alien abductions and the reptilian aspect of alien abductions than anyone alive. And she's since passed away, died an untimely death. But it's common amongst many researchers to think that it's the grays, grays, and only the grays and hybrid variants between the grays and the humans, and that's it, right? But
1: right.
0: Actually, when one really delves into these experiences, they'll find that the grays is kind of an umbrella term to describe certain types of beings that have a certain appearance or certain look to them. They're not all from the same, they're not all originating from the same place. Zeta Reticuli is a very common point of origin for at least some of them. I do believe there are factions of them, and some of the gray factions absolutely work for the reptilians and other beings, Draco, Mantis beings. Some of the gray factions do the heavy lifting, the abductions, the medical procedures, what have you, but they're really working for the reptilians. So when one delves into some of these experiences, I mean, really delves in, because the screen memories are layered, multi-tiered, and very sophisticated. Somebody thinks they bust through one layer of screen memories and they think that's it. Well, actually, there's a minimum of two screens, one for the abductee himself or herself, and then another layer beyond that for the regressionists, the hypnotic regressionists. But once you bust past those layers, it's very common to find that there's not just grays involved in some of these experiences. There'll be times when the abductee will find himself or herself in an alien environment with a number of different alien races present. Mantis beings, winged Draco, reptilians, grays, little tan beings, blue-skinned beings, human-looking Nordics, right? So this notion that it's all just grays, no, that's a misnomer. That's a fallacy.
1: Absolutely.
0: There's a variety of beings that work in collusion. And unfortunately, in my view, certain elements of the deep black military aerospace community, they work in conjunction with the very same beings that are conducting these abductions and the hybridization agenda. And that's something that will never come out in these faux disclosure hearings.
1: Absolutely.
0: The depth and the scale of the abductions that have been going on. And when I say abductions, it's all encompassing. It's not just and it's also a misnomer that we're always taken up into a ship and they do the procedures there. Some of our experiences happen right in our own bedrooms, right? And we're not even taken away. They just happen in our bedrooms. At other times, the experiences are all encompassing. You could be taken out of your body astrally by aliens.
1: Yes, thank you.
0: Absolutely. People don't believe that. Oh, yeah, absolutely. Nothing simpler. It's just the frequency. You have a sympathetic resonance to whatever once astral soul matrix consciousness is, and then you can just yank them. There were times, Connie, when I was being astrally abducted on a nightly basis. They wouldn't even wait until I fell asleep. They would just yank me right out of my body. I was, and like many people out there probably listening, there were times when I was like dreading nightfall, you know, I'm going to have to try to go to sleep again without being messed with, right? And so,
1: but they'll take you in the day if they want. They'll take you in
0: absolutely.
1: The day if they want.
0: Yeah. I just saw this silly post on Facebook, why do the aliens only seem to abduct people at night? That's not the case. They can do it in broad daylight. And because of their manipulation, ability to manipulate time,
1: they can pluck
0: you right out of a business meeting where you're sitting in a conference room with a bunch of people at your job, to cite like a hypothetical example, pluck you right out and to do all this hellacious stuff to you. And then
1: which
0: return
1: might be
0: you
1: years.
0: Seamlessly.
1: Might even see forever. Yeah, exactly.
0: Well, my friend, the aforementioned Lorena, and this was long before anyone was talking about 20 and back programs for these super soldiers. She was just, and the reason at times they allowed her to retain a lot of conscious awareness during her experiences. In other words, they didn't always shunt her into a mind controlled state, although at times they did, right? But there were times when they just allowed her to have her normal waking consciousness when they abducted her and she was in their midst in the underground facility or in some alternate reality or somewhere else. And then finally she asked them, it's like, why are you doing this? And why are you letting me see so much, right? And their response was, you're just the housewife from Apple Valley. Who's going to believe you?
1: That's exactly
0: And there were times when
1: right.
0: she said... Yeah, and there were times I can hear the background music. I'll make it quick, or I can wait until the other side.
1: No. Go ahead.
0: Okay, well, I'll make it really quick. there were times when she was there in this underground base and other places with the Navy, and she was pleading with them, you have to send me back. They're going to file a missing persons report on me. I have to get back and get my kids ready for school. We're talking mundane stuff. They said, don't worry, we'll send you back, and you'll get up just in time to get your kids ready for school. And sure enough, after spending weeks, seemingly weeks, with the Navy and these aliens, they'd send her back, and she'd wake up in bed just enough time to get her kids ready to school. And she was telling me this long before anyone was talking about the 20 and back program.
1: I love that. I didn't know that there was a name for that, but boy, I can relate to that one too. Stay with us. Connie Willis, James Bartley, Coast to Coast AM.

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6: President Trump's in Ireland. I'm Deborah Valentine, Fox News. President Trump wrapping up a trip to Ireland today with his favorite pastime high on the agenda. Fox's Jonathan Savage reports.
7: Yesterday was taken up by political meetings in Dublin with Ireland's head of government, Micheál Martin, and President Catherine Connolly. Day two of the weekend trip involves the sport of golf. The president waking up at his Dunburg resort, where the Irish Open Golf Tournament is currently being played. There are rumours the president himself will present the winner's trophy. The visit's taking place amid one of Ireland's biggest ever security operations. 1,000 US Secret Service agents are supplementing 3,000 local officers. Jonathan Savage, Fox News.
6: Saudi Arabia has shut down a key oil pipeline and has placed the blame on a drone attack from Iraq. Fox's Kevin Cork.
8: Concerns growing tonight over potential disruptions to the global oil supply. After Saudi Arabia shut down a key oil pipeline following a drone attack launched from Iraq. The nearly 750-mile east-west pipeline was helping the Saudis bypass the heretofore blocked Strait of Hormuz. Saudi Arabia says it won't retaliate, at least for now, following a request from Iraq's prime minister. President Trump, meantime, claims Iran was probably behind it. This comes as Houthi militants make advances in Yemen, where they apparently captured an island in the middle of the vital Bab el-Mandeb Strait.
6: The strait serves as a gateway to the Red Sea trade route linking Europe and Asia. State-run media says an Iranian commercial vessel was struck early Sunday off of Keshem Island right near the Strait of Hormuz. One person was killed and three wounded. The UK Maritime Trade Operations Monitor separately reported a vessel was hit by a projectile while transiting the strait without providing details. 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
6: Well, the contractor who renovated the Washington, D.C. reflecting pool is now admitting mistakes. Fox's Jane Fergus has details.
17: Atlantic Industrial Coatings is taking responsibility for the poor design and inferior work that caused the pool's new blue liner to peel and break loose. According to government documents seen by the New York Times, not enough primer being sprayed and combining two chemicals that are incompatible were just two of the problems. This revelation sinks President Trump's theory that the reflecting pool was vandalized. Atlantic Industrial has not commented on this new information, but they are repairing their shoddy work. Jane Fergus, Fox News.
6: Chicago's Mayor Brandon Johnson is expected to announce today whether or not he'll seek a second term next year amid some serious political headwinds. Fox's Jeff Manasso reports from the Windy City of Chicago.
18: Chicago Mayor Brandon Johnson is widely expected today to formally announce his reelection bid. And the question isn't whether Johnson wants another 4 years, it's whether Chicago voters will give him the chance. Amid a recent University of Chicago poll that shows less than 14% of voters want Johnson to run again. The Democrat mayor's low approval as Chicago faces major crime and public safety problems, a nearly $1 billion budget gap, and tax increases and new fees over budget cuts. Problems, the mayor has said, are real, but also decades in the making. In Chicago, Jeff Manasso, Fox News.
6: A search is underway by Indonesian rescuers for a passenger ship carrying more than 240 people in the Java Sea. The ship's operator reported it lost contact with the vessel following a report of bad weather. I'm Deborah Valentine. This is Fox News.
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21: It's your Saturday night forecast for eastern South Carolina. It'll stay warm and humid with a low around 70 degrees and continued storm chances. Sunday brings more showers and storms with a high in the upper 80s. Unsettled weather continues into the early part of next week.
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1: Remembering Frank Beard of ZZ Top, who passed just recently. ZZ Top, sharp dressed man on Coast to Coast AM, 1983 hit from Eliminator. And that album actually transformed ZZ Top into the MTV superstars, as you can remember this tune. 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So Eliminator actually marked ZZ Top's move into drum machines and that extremely precise computerized tempo, right? 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

0: Coast to Coast AM, Connie Willis here on a Willis Weekend. The CosmicSwitchboard.com, that's where you can find our guest tonight, James Bartley. The CosmicSwitchboard.com. He's also on YouTube. Look for James Bartley. That's B-A-R-T-L-E-Y. You can find him on Facebook, too. He's out there. He's around. And he also takes, he can consult. If you have things happening to you and you'd like to talk to somebody about what he's talking about tonight, because maybe it relates to you, he's available for consultations. Just go to his website and he'll help you out there. My labs, alien abductees, stuff like that. I mean, he's got you all set up, and as you can hear the way he talks, very smooth, very kind, very gentle. And it's important when you're dealing with something like this. So, James, it's all about disclosure right now. To me, I don't really need the government to tell me what I know, but what is it with the disclosure? I don't think we're ever going to—it's the ET that are going to disclose. What are your thoughts? Yeah. What is being left out?
1: That's exactly how I feel about it. This whole cover-up is maintained by the non-human intelligence, particularly the reptilians themselves. And whatever disclosure, quote-unquote, comes out from these faux congressional hearings will be a watered-down version of the truth. Like I said in a previous segment tonight, they're not going to talk about alien abductions. They're not going to talk about particularly the reptilian hybridization agenda, which has resulted in so many of these evil reptilian hybrids in so many key positions of power all over the world, every country, every institution you can think of. At some level, there are reptilian-human hybrids, many of them practicing hardcore black magic. I'm not laughing because it's funny. I'm laughing because, you know, the seriousness of it. They're never going to go in that direction. They're certainly, and what they're doing with the, it's the terminology. They tried to use the UAP thing. That's kind of fallen out of favor. The old UFO term. I don't use UAP as a designation. That's like, to me, it's foul language. I use UFOs because that's more apt and it's more my era. But the terminology they use, legacy programs, legacy implies outdated, obsolete, passé. That hardly describes the alien technology, which has been hoarded by the deep black elements of the military as well as these aerospace corporations for nigh on 80-plus years by this point at least. And so another point that is misunderstood is this notion of research and development, experimentation. They're far past the experimental stage. They are well into the operational stage by now. One of the great old school researchers, I think that he's retired. I don't even know if he's on this side of the veil anymore. I hope so. Bill Hamilton, he wrote Cosmic Top Secret. He wrote Alien Magic. He developed sources within the underground bases in the Antelope Valley in Southern California. For those of you in that region listening, Lancaster, Palmdale, you know what I'm talking about, the Hallandale Lockheed facility, et cetera. They're all there, these large underground bases where they take alien technology and they develop like a man-made version of it. I mean, imagine like a Cadillac, you back engineer it, and the best you can come up with is like a Lexus, okay? That's similar to that kind of thing. And Bill Hamilton's sources were telling him that these were people that worked in the underground facilities in the Antelope Valley in Lancaster, Palmdale. Palmdale is where Air Force Plant 42 is. They told him that there is, and this was back in the 90s and the late 80s when we were getting this information, there is an active base on Mars, an underground American base on Mars. And I've spoken to and I've had Jim Goodall on my show. Jim Goodall probably knows as much about the deep black world as anybody, the deep black aerospace world. And likewise, his sources were telling him as far back as the late 1980s that there have been bases established on Mars. So we're far beyond this notion of, you know, they're sticking their toe in the water, they're poking a stick at it. They're far beyond that. And we must understand that the physics that's taught in schools is not the same as the physics that's being utilized in mm-hmm. these deep black weird science programs. They have an understanding of what used to be called ether physics. What went wrong is, if you look at the development of programs like the Manhattan Project and what have you, the emphasis became more geared up towards particles, subparticles, quarks, etc., instead of the ether, where a lot of the great German, European physicists in the past, that's where their focus was on ether physics. If we go back in that direction, we're getting closer. And I'm reminded of what Ben Rich, the late director of Lockheed Skunk Works, said. I think he gave what amounted to a deathbed confession. Well, he gave what amounted to a deathbed confession to the aforementioned Jim Goodall. But he also said to, I think the guy's name was Tom Keller or Tom Kelleher. He was an aerospace engineer, consultant to MUFON. And he told, Ben Rich told Tom Kelleher, I hope I'm not butchering his last name, that we are, you know, traveling the stars. That there was a mistake in the equations. We corrected the mistake. And now the military is traveling the stars. That's where we're at now. So it's far beyond what they're showing in these faux disclosures. When they say things like legacy programs, that implies outdated, passé, obsolete, that hardly describes the kind of technology that has been recovered. And not only recovered, but there has been an ongoing alliance with not just one, but a number of different non-human intelligences on world and off world. And I've spoken to a number of people. I'm satisfied that they have been parts, they have been involved in these off world programs, call them Solar Warden, call them whatever other project code name they come under, but they have been utilized, exploited in some of these off world programs. I'm absolutely certain that exists. And if you go back to the book written by General Nathan Twining, at the time of Roswell, he was the commander of Air Materiel Command at Wright Field, later Wright-Patterson Air Force Base. During World War II, he was the commander of the 15th Air Force based in Italy. Prior to that, he operated. He was in command of Comm Air Sols, this joint Army-Navy Air Force, Army Air Force at the time, command based in Guadalcanal. In fact, he had one adventure where he was stuck in a life raft with other survivors after their plane went down in the South Pacific and had to float around out there for a while. This guy was a hardcore warrior, and he wrote a book called, I'm trying to remember the name, Neither Liberty, Neither Something Else. But he said, and this book came out circa 68, 67, and he stated for the record in that book that the military will be operating in space. Right. Mm-hmm. But, you know, how many people today even know who General Nathan Twining is? He was one of the original members of Majestic 12, and it was intelligence officers on his staff at Air Materiel Command that wrote the legendary Twining memo, where and what they call it is, it's very common. I used to work in communications for Commander Naval Air Force's U.S. Pacific Fleet. It's very common for a senior officer to say to an underling, okay, write such and such memo or write such and such message, and then I'll put my CHOP, i.e. signature on it, right? So Twining didn't actually write that memo, the Twining memo. One of these intelligence officers working underneath him did, but he put his CHOP, his signature on it. So for all intents and purposes, he's endorsing and validating what his intelligence personnel have come up with. And the findings were that UFOs are real, flying saucers are real, they are not fictitious, they are not visionary, they exist, right? It's called the Twining Memo, anybody can look it up. So when you talk about individuals like General Nathan Twining, General Curtis LeMay, General Hoyt Vandenberg. These were major players, deeply, deeply involved in the back engineering, analysis, and exploitation. Always remember the exploitation part. They're not just going to endlessly research and study this stuff. At some point, they're going to go operational with it, and there's no telling how long they have been going off-world with the technology.
0: Well, the people now that even talk about disclosure and okay, here's some and here's some more, we just dropped some more. Any of those people in any of these hearings, I don't even think they know anything about it.
1: Well, they know anything. Especially the congressmen and congresswomen. They know nothing. I'm sure they're well-meaning. I mean, I like Tim Burchett. I mean, I think his heart is in the right place. Apparently, he's been quite shaken with what little information, what little bones they've thrown at him. He's come away quite shaken from the information. And I sense that he's a well-meaning guy, and he's sincere about wanting to get the truth out. But again, they're never going to get to the bottom line. Like, one of the cases that need to be really scrutinized is the crash retrieval. I think it was November 24th, 1992, UFO crash retrieval at South Haven Park in Long Island. The federal firefighters from Brookhaven Laboratory, a national laboratory, were there before the local firefighters. This is very common. You hear this a lot of times where some kind of alien craft or experimental craft crashes or comes to grief somewhere, and rather than the local firefighters getting there first, sometimes it's these federal firefighters that get there first. That was the case in South Haven Park. They blocked off the whole area. Eyewitnesses in the surrounding communities reported rolling blackouts that happened for days afterwards. John Ford, people remember that name, John Ford. He was the director of the Long Island UFO Research Network, LUFON. He and his team went out there with the Geiger counters. They took note of the charred trees, the crash site, the higher-than-normal background radiation. And for his efforts, what happened to John Ford? He was set up on a bogus charge of domestic terrorism. And to this day, he is a political prisoner. He's locked up in what amounts to a loony bin, a mental health facility, right? So all these people out there talking about disclosure and this and that. Mm. Well, you know what? John Ford is still riding away as a political prisoner because of his only crime was investigating a crash retrieval at South Haven Park. And what's interesting also, for your older viewers, there was a great show on Fox that was called Sightings, if you remember that back in the day.
0: Oh, yeah.
1: And they actually had a segment about the crash retrieval at South Haven Park. One of the firefighters actually took video, one of the federal firefighters actually took video of some of the crashed wreckage, as well as apparently took a video of some of the alien bodies, right? So that is a case that needs to be reinvestigated, and we need to get John Ford, the former director of the Long Island UFO Network, out of detention, where he's been held as a political prisoner all this time. He's not the only one. The late, great Paul Benowitz was a scientist and an engineer, and he did a lot of private research about the underground alien base at Archuleta Mesa in New Mexico, not too far from Dulce, New Mexico, where there is a large underground alien base run by the Department of Energy. And what did they do to Paul Benowitz? Paul Benowitz had actually gotten film of the UFO activity above Archuleta Mesa, and he also recorded what he considered to be signals, communications that were being sent out by the aliens themselves. So what happens to him? He gets subjected to a lot of harassment, a psychological warfare operation. In fact, one of the key players behind ruining his life is now like a faux whistleblower. He's kind of repackages himself as a whistleblower these days. I'm not going to dignify him by mentioning his name, but now he's showing up in these podcasts and at these conferences as a ex-Air Force whistleblower. But he played a key role in destroying Paul Benowitz's life. Paul Benowitz likewise got sent into a loony bin, a mental asylum, where they subjected him to electroshock therapy, right? And he's since died. And what do we know about Dulcy? Well, we know about the Phil Schneider story. He was a government geologist. Yes, that was building underground bases for the government. And he and his team, and this might have happened to that mining team in Argentina, or is it Chile? I can't remember, back in the day, back in the 90s, if memory serves, or early 2000s. But the story goes that that team in Argentina or Chile, same part of the world, mega UFO activity down there.
0: Yes.
1: They accidentally drilled or blasted their way into a reptilian or an alien base, and then they wind up getting killed, right? Some of them. Well, something like that happened to Phil Schneider, where they drilled down into a part of the Archuleta Mesa area, and they encountered these tall grays, and this firefight battle ensued, and he barely got out with his life, right? So those are things that have happened. And instead, what they've done is they've drawn a line of demarcation. There's like everything that's happened after the Tic Tac video, so-called, that's like the modern UFO research, or UAP, as they call it, era. Everything that happened before that has been whitewashed. Connie, yes, everything.
0: Yes, it has. You're absolutely right. I miss Snyder so much. I mean, he was just like, here's what this looks like, and here's this, and here's that. And I remember him doing some things on YouTube and talking, and here's my table. I'm at this event. And I was like, who is this guy? And, man, he caught my attention, and he was straight up. And, of course, they took him. Let's talk about who they is when we come back, and let's talk a little bit more with James Bartley. Reptilians, My Labs, all this really good stuff that maybe you haven't heard from for a while, because he's right. They try to push all that back, and they're changing a whole look and perspective of everything, names and then some, and I'm with him for sure. James Bartley, Connie Willis here, Willis Weekend on Coast to Coast AM.

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gotta love that tune, don't you? Dolly Parton on Coast to Coast AM. 1974, number one country hit. And Dolly didn't write it about a lover.

0: Frank Beard of ZZ Top. Hope you definitely enjoyed the music. Last segment is coming up with James Bartley. And I know that you guys have some questions and you're calling in. So we're going to take some questions as well as ask him some more things. So stay with us. Don't go away. Good stuff here on Coast to Coast AM.
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0: Connie Willis here on Coast to Coast AM. I would love for you to try out my newsletter as well. It's free. It's called Where's Willis? Go to ConnieWillis.com and it'll let you know where I'm headed, where I'm researching, and all the live investigations that you can be a part of too. It's real. It's real. That's ConnieWillis.com. James Bartley is who we're talking to right now. You can find him at the CosmicSwitchboard.com, also on YouTube under James Bartley, and in Facebook. You can just go to the Cosmic Switchboard and I think you can kind of find everything that you need right there. And he keeps it all up to date as well. He's got all sorts of information. He's been doing this for a long, long time. He's investigated the alien abductions, particularly the reptilian and military abductions, for over 30 years. Before we take some calls, James, I want to, you know, I asked you before we left, was who is they that's keeping all this quiet and keeping everything under dibs? Who is they and why?
5: The reptilian hybrid plantation managers working on behalf of their reptilian Draco Mantid masters. It's very much a caste system, and they the committee of they rely on these hybrid plantation managers to execute this global agenda. So at a time when, and these are all manifestations of this reptilian agenda, the cultural Marxism, the dumbing down of the school system, where college students can't even tell the time on an analog clock anymore. Where where people on the street don't even know which countries border America anymore. That's how much they've been dumbed down. And the digital era, the digital device era, has played a key part in this dumbing down process. To you and I, digital devices are an adjunct to our life. You know, if we need to find a way to go somewhere, in the old days, my car, my old 71 Plymouth Roadrunner, I'd have a stack of maps in the Michelin Roadbook in my car.
0: Hey, right? At least

0: You didn't say pinto, man. You didn't say peso.
1: Yeah, yeah.
0: Pinto. Okay, that's cool. That's cool. Okay.
1: But nowadays, and I understand, and it's convenient, though, you know, we have these GPS navigators working for us.
0: Right.
1: So rather than using the digital devices and, you know, the increasingly censored internet to find information, what these people have done, especially the younger generations, because of this cultural Marxism, because of the whatever ghost in the machine, archontic demiurge aspect to the AI digital devices exist, it's causing these younger people to become more narcissistic, more self-indulgent, dumber and dumber. It's almost like they revel in their stupidity and in their ignorance, right? And so in the old days, there was some degree of decorum, some degree of self-control. Nowadays, that's all out the window. If it feels good, do it. It's all just lack of impulse control. And so we've moved away from rationality, logic, having discourse and discussions based on the logical method, and it's all just veered over into this highly emotive, emotionally overwrought state, ad hominem attacks, not having any substantive discussions based on facts, based on real data points. And that's deliberate. And that's just one example of this cultural Marxism. But the cultural Marxism itself, the Bolshevism, the communism, those are all manifestations of this reptilian hive consciousness that we've been talking about. So the they is the same they that wants to suppress this information. Because if you look at the amount of alien technology that's been hoarded by the powers that be for decades, and remember, back in the day, at the very outset of the aircraft manufacturing revolution, which later morphed into the gigantic aerospace conglomerates, there was only a handful of aircraft companies: Douglas, Lockheed, Glenn L. Martin, etc. But they were all financed with seed money from the Rothschilds and the Rockefellers. Surprise, surprise. So just
0: those are the ones we know of.
1: That's who we know of. And I've spoken to high-level members of these hardcore satanic families that are they told me that from their perspective, the Rothschilds and the Rockefellers were like mid-tier. They're not even nowhere near the upper echelon. Again, this is a caste system, right?
0: Mm-hmm.
1: The upper echelon that he was born into, he called it just the family. At his level, he observed meetings between off-world beings, oftentimes Draco, but not always, oftentimes reptilians, not always. He said he was privy and he was present at conferences involving aliens, off-world beings, to do with off-world human trafficking. And he said these beings were not even reptilians. They were not even Draco. They were something else. He'd never seen them, right? And so this guy who I'd known years ago, he wrote an article on my website under a pseudonym. He told me that from his perspective, the Rothschilds and the Rockefellers were mid-tier at best. They're part of the plantation manager caste, basically. And they will do everything possible. Okay, now what's interesting, because it all ties in, as above, so below. You look at geopolitically, you look at the economic situation with all these ruinous wars, right? Because of what's going on in the Persian Gulf, because of what's going on in the Red Sea, we're going to have an economic meltdown, the death of the petrodollar, and mass famine. I hate to be the bearer of bad tidings. Now, as a MyLab, many years ago, myself and others, we were subjected to a lot of survival training: how to forage, how to survive, how to allocate different taskings. Okay, you get firewood, you get clean drinkable water, you go out and find whatever game is available, bring it back, right? We were trained in this to survive in a apocalyptic scenario. And many, many MyLabs have, right? So
0: yes.
1: If you look at what's going on today, with the impending economic meltdown, energy crisis, and mass famine and the resulting civil unrest and everything else, all that could be brushed aside just by introducing advanced alien technology, clean energy. All of that is ours for the taking. And people need to remember that Tesla had this vision of all anyone would really need is a little antenna to be able to garner as much free energy as they wanted, right? But of course, that militates against this control system of theirs, because if we all had access to as much free energy as we want to power our vehicles, to power our homes, to heat our homes, we'd become ungovernable, right? Each one of us would go back to a form of like a feudal state where, you know, we would turn every one of our homes into a fortress, basically. They don't want that. They want us dependent. And because of what they've done in the Persian Gulf, the fertilizer, the urea, the helium, all that necessary for modern agriculture, we are going to be in a state of mass famine. And the point of relevance is, if we had this technology available, which the so-called whistleblowers keep referring to as a legacy programs, right? If we had that technology, we wouldn't be having these problems. But this system is based on artificial scarcity, right? So, you know, we're told all this nonsense about fossil fuels. Like, we're supposed to believe that all the oil that is being drilled for came about because of the decomposition of dinosaurs. Yeah. Prehistoric plant matter. That's ridiculous, okay?
0: The Russians, for example. There'd be a lot more oil here in Colorado, for sure.
1: The artificial scarcity is such that they deliberately cap a lot of these wells off the UK, the North Sea. They've capped those wells. In America, they've capped a lot of oil wells. So this is artificial scarcity at work. And if you, when you going back, cycling back to the question you asked me, who are they? They're the ones that are hell-bent on depopulation. They're the ones that are hell-bent on bringing about this digital AI data center nightmare where every move we make, this is very similar to some of these dystopic science fiction TV shows that we saw back in the day, right? And I kick myself in the backside for not watching these shows back in the day, like Sliders, like Quantum Leap. I wish I'd watched them. I may have to go back and subscribe to them if they're still around. But what a lot of those shows depicted, at least in some of these alternate realities, like in the Sliders show, was a very dystopic feature Orwellian scenario based on scarcity, based on total top-down control, a technocratic grid, which Zbigniew Brzezinski talked about decades ago. If that guy was in a reptilian hybrid, no one ever was. So if you ask who are they, it's the reptilians and the reptilian hybrid plantation managers, and below them, the minions, the mindless order followers that are doing their bidding, that are hell-bent on A, depopulation, and B, this dumbing down process. So whoever is left, if these aliens, these negative aliens, have their way, they're only going to keep around enough of us for their sadistic pleasure, and then the rest of us will be depopulated, and they'll use robots and machines to do all the heavy lifting for them. And also, one must remember, things like radioactivity, pollution, it doesn't affect them, these non-human beings, the way it affects us. Now they are openly talking about using tactical nuclear weapons against this deep underground base built out of solid granite in Iran, which they'll never get to. Using surface level technology. Surface level means they're not going to be able to do any lasting harm to the mass missile drone production facilities in these underground bases in Iran. It wouldn't surprise me if by this point they've decided to kickstart a a nuclear weapons program. Point of relevance is radiation doesn't affect some of these beings the way it affects us. If you look at some of the most well-known cases, Rendlesham Forest, RAF Bentwater is a classic example. The Mona Stafford case in Kentucky, when Mona Stafford and two of her friends were driving along and they were accosted by a flying saucer, taken on board, and they all got radiation poisoning. So I'm sure that the propulsion systems that are emitting these all this radiation, that they must have shielding on board. I mean, from a human perspective, you would think that they would, right? But even if they didn't have shielding as we understand it, it doesn't seem to affect them, the ionizing radiation, the way it affects us, because there's been a great many people who've had close encounters with a landed or a hovering craft or taken on board that came down with radiation poisoning. And again, it doesn't seem to affect the occupants of these crafts. So if you look at it from a nightmare nuclear war scenario, the ionizing radiation is going to be problematic for us, those of us who survive the, you know, the initial firestorms and everything else. But for these beings, the reptilians, Draco, and others of their ilk, I don't think it'll have any effect on them at all. And I've always felt that if their plans come to fruition, and I'm not saying it will, because I think that people like you and I and the rest of us listening have a say in the matter, but if they get what they want out of this, I think that they're striving, these aliens of various stripes, are striving for a scenario where they are walking amongst however many humans are left, as in the days of yore when the gods, quote-unquote, aliens, walked amongst humans. And we've seen plenty of iconography, plenty of artwork depicting giant beings that were gods being served by these little minuscule, tiny little alien human servants, rather, right? So I foresee a time, if they get what they want out of this, that there will be a time when they're walking the earth and whoever's left is either just plugged into the Borg collective through AI and nanotech and whatever, and most of the population is considered surplus and done away with. It doesn't
0: James,
1: have to
0: we
1: happen,
0: gotta go.
1: I believe.
0: We
1: yeah,
0: gotta go.
1: I believe we have a say in the matter.
0: Yeah,
1: okay, thank you.
0: I like hearing that. So tell us where we can find you before you go, real quick. The Cosmic Switchboard.
1: Find me on the CosmicSwitchboard.com and find me also on YouTube. And thank you for all having right. me back on.
0: All right. I love you, James. We'll have you on Connie Willis Live as well. Thanks so much. Appreciate it. And thank also Tom Powell earlier. And thank all of you for listening. If you like the show, write in, okay, and let us know. From the foothills of the Colorado Rockies, Connie Willis here. I want to thank the team that put all this together. Julie Talbot, Bill May, Tommy Danheiser, Dan Galani, Mike Cosio, Adam Thompson, Lex Lonehood, Sean Littasur, Alec Fernandez, Tim Banal, Gina Salvati, Donna Walker, Sue Trikas, Rich Barra, Lisa Garr, Ryan Recker, Richard Sirrett, George Knapp, and of course, George Nori, the Coast to Coast team and family. Thank you again for being here, and I will be back next month. I'm looking forward to it. Until we meet again, find me at ConnieWillis.com. Sign up for my newsletter and sign up for my live investigation shows. I think you're going to like it. Sorry that I didn't get to the calls. I know there's a lot of you wanting to talk, but hey, he had some stuff to say, huh? Keep watching the night skies. Continue with me to seek out the strange and uncover the unknown until we meet again. For Coast to Coast AM, I'm Connie Willis. Good night.

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9: Visit to the Emerald Isle. I'm Chris DeMeo, Fox News. Ireland hosting President Trump this weekend.
10: President Trump is here in Dublin, Ireland this weekend, already meeting with the country's leaders, conversations and topics ranging on a variety of issues from trade tensions to the conflict with Iran, Gaza, as well as Ireland's neutrality in a lot of these conflicts. So the president in the morning at the ambassador's residence met with business leaders and spoke to the press, calling this relationship fantastic.
11: Pleased to say that Ireland is now the sixth largest source of foreign direct investment in the United States, with nearly $392 billion invested in 2025.
10: Trump met with Ireland's president, Catherine Colonna, and the Taoiseach, or the prime minister, Micheál Martin. The president wading into one of Ireland's most politically sensitive questions, telling the press he would love to see Irish reunification.
9: Fox's Alex Hogan. Saudi Arabia has shut down a key oil pipeline and blames that on a drone attack from Iraq.
12: Concerns growing tonight over potential disruptions to the global oil supply after Saudi Arabia shut down a key oil pipeline following a drone attack launched from Iraq. The nearly 750-mile east-west pipeline was helping the Saudis bypass the heretofore blocked Strait of Hormuz. Saudi Arabia says it won't retaliate, at least for now, following a request from Iraq's prime minister. President Trump, meantime, claims Iran was probably behind it. This comes as Houthi militants make advances in Yemen, where they apparently captured an island in the middle of the vital Bab el-Mandeb Strait.
9: That's Fox's Kevin Cork. At least 102 people have been rescued, and about 140 passengers and crew are still missing after the Indonesian passenger ship lost contact in the Java Sea. Rescuers say the body of a passenger was recovered. 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
9: A small plane carrying a Wisconsin congressman made an emergency landing in Lake Wausau after it lost power last night. Congressman Tom Tiffany posting on X that he and the pilot sustained minor injuries. Strikes continue in the war between Russia and Ukraine.
16: 8 people were killed. Dozens of others were injured across cities in Ukraine after those Russian strikes. Meanwhile, over in Russia, Ukrainian forces targeted 2 chemical industrial facilities. President Zelensky was in Canada meeting with Ukrainian military pilots. He also met with Prime Minister Mark Carney, pressing allies, of course, for more support. Carney said 1/3 of all the drones they manufacture will go to support Ukraine's defense. Meanwhile, Russian President Vladimir Putin, he's in India alongside other leaders from 11 BRICS nations. That includes China, Brazil, South Africa, just to name a few. Putin said that if European governments send troops to Ukraine, it will mean, quote, a war with Russia.
9: That's Fox's Stephanie Bennett in London. Police say a trespasser tried to enter the home of former Vice President Kamala Harris and her husband on Friday night. Fox's Deborah Valentine reports.
17: The Los Angeles Sheriff's Department says the mystery woman took an Uber to Harris's home and contacted security. After being told she couldn't stay, she returned again, prompting a call to police about a possible trespasser. Police took a report at the scene. TMZ reported the woman was not arrested or cited. A Harris spokesperson says neither Harris nor second gentleman Doug Emhoff were at home at the time. Harris's Secret Service protection was revoked last August by President Trump. Los Angeles police say they're stepping up patrols around the Harris property. Deborah Valentine, Fox News.
9: Rescuers recover more bodies from a passenger ferry gutted by a fire in the Philippines. 76 are now confirmed dead. The cause of the fire not determined. I'm Chris DeMeo. This is Fox News.
18: Hey, son. 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
21: Good Sunday to you from the Community Broadcasters Weather Center. Another unsettled day. Highs in the upper 80s with showers and thunderstorms throughout the area. Matter of fact, there's a 79% storm chance for today. Early next week, you'll see upper 80s for highs and continued unsettled weather.
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0: We are broadcasting live from the confines of an abandoned radio station in the secluded apartment building, yep, of high strangeness, from the foothills of the beautiful, leave-changing Colorado Rockies. It's time for full disclosure of the topics they said were off limits. Hey there, I'm Connie Willis. This is Coast to Coast AM, and tonight, do all the creatures connect? And what about reptilians and military abductees? Yeah, we're going to get back to that again. As we also remember, as a Willis weekend continues, Frank Beard of ZZ Top and Dolly 2 here. So time now, go ahead, turn off those lights. Join me for another interesting evening of conversation, much needed education, and the chance that we might get a little closer to the truth of what lurks amongst us and what is beyond, especially tonight. I'm Connie Willis, and this is Coast to Coast AM.
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0: You are listening to Coast AM. Hello there, Connie Willis back on a Willis weekend. Wow, did we have some energy happening last night. Thanks so much for those of you that attended. If you did not and you're a Coast insider, don't miss it. It was absolutely amazing with our guest, Stanley Pramnath, and a survivor of 9/11 from the South Tower and the 81st floor. So I hope you don't miss that. Tonight, again, wonderful. Absolutely good stuff. We are stepping off of the familiar trail and into a place where the forest may be only the beginning. Tom Powell, my guest, my friend, if you don't know him, you will tonight, and you will love him. He is loved by all and all ages. He spent a career teaching science and decades investigating the Sasquatch mystery. His book called The Locals, he moved beyond the old question of whether Bigfoot exists and asked why basically it behaves as it does and why it remains just outside the reach of science. But the deeper that Tom went, the stranger the trail became. His books, Edges of Science and Planet Strange, led toward cloaking, telepathic communication, orbs, UFOs, ancient sites, underground mysteries, and forces that may be operating both beyond and within our planet as well. So Tom believes Sasquatch may be only the spoke in a much larger wheel. So tonight, what connects it all? And, you know, we think so much alike that I just love talking with him. But tonight, what connects it all? And what might be watching from just beyond the edge of what we call reality? So, Tom Powell, welcome once again to Coast AM. How are you?
6: Hi, Connie. I'm fine. Glad to be here.
0: Yeah, man. I can't remember the last time you were here. And I can't remember, it seems like, the last time I talked to you. But the last time... I know, it was a while. And then when we were together and I was out that way, you took care of me and took me around to different places and things like that. And it was fun that you made sure I was okay. And we did a conference together, and I was there with nothing except me and the podium. And you were like, let me at least put something up on the screen for you. And you created something for me on the screen. So thank you again. And it's always great to talk to you. Tell me, what have you been up to? Because we missed you. You're kind of hot now.
6: it's kind of true. There's so many other people who are contributors to these mysteries that sometimes I feel like, I'll just shut up for a while and let some of these other people talk. And I love it. It's nice to take a break. But the truth is I took a break to also do a lot of research and a lot of reading, and then put the finishing touches on the latest book, the fourth one, which is Planet Strange.
0: So you've been doing your own researching, going out there, or just talking with people? Have you recognized
6: both? And a lot of reading. Never forget how important it is to just read what all these other researchers have written over the years. Sometimes I feel like the best thing I can do for people is distill the valuable aspects of all of these books that I read. And so that's kind of what I tried to do with Planet Strange, is save people the reading of 20 or 25 books and instead encapsulate everything of relevance as much as possible in one book. And that's Planet Strange.
0: Well, also, when I was last with you, which was a while ago, to me, it just seems like forever. You actually retired as a science teacher. You were retiring. I was there the last day you were with your kids. That's a big deal. That was huge.
6: It was, but I substituted for a while. Then COVID came along and made everything impossible, because it's very difficult to be a substitute teacher on Zoom. And
0: is that how they did it? On Zoom?
6: Well, they tried, it I don't know how valuable the instruction was, but it was clear to me that it was time to move on to something else. So that's when I started writing again, and it was a wonderful change of pace. I'm just not a person who sits around, so retirement just means time to start something new.
0: Yeah. Well, in this last, through the amount of time that we've last spoken or even seen each other, but more even last spoken, man, we're losing Bigfooter researchers along the way. People are, we're losing a lot of people.
6: Oh, we are, and they're friends. It is tragic. It's spooky, but no one gets out of here alive.
0: Wait a minute, I got to write that down. That's a good one. Hold on. I'm going to trust that one.
6: I think that might have been Yogi Berra or something. I didn't make
0: that. That was Yogi, Boo Boo, which one? Oh, Berra. Okay.
6: He was a catcher and then a baseball coach. He's He said all those things. It ain't over till the fat lady sings, you know.
0: Oh, that's right. You know, the only catcher I really remember, because I was a Cincinnati fan, you know, Cincinnati Reds fan, was Johnny Bench, who could take, what, four or five baseballs in one hand and hold them. Ridiculous. Oh, you sound like you don't know Johnny Bench. Come on.
6: Oh, no, he was Johnny Bench. Reds, of course. I was a Cleveland boy, so Cleveland
0: Okay.
6: But sure. Johnny Bench, he was the fly in our ointment up there in the, at the mistake by the lake.
0: I love it. This is why people love Tom, you guys. He can just, he just goes, he just rolls with the punches here. And it's Tom with an H. It's T-H-O-M. Mm-hmm. And I don't know what it is, but I guess we had texted back at one point for such a while that whenever I try to talk to anybody else named Tom, it comes up T-H-O-M. I'm like, no, but you know, it was you and Tom Cantrell as well.
6: It's who also rest his soul. It's Welsh. Welsh are known for lots of silent consonants.
0: Oh, well,
6: it's the Welsh spelling of Tom, you know.
0: If it's silent, just get rid of it. Come on. I always just think of Thomas, you know, and then Thomas. Okay, Tom. So I think of it kind of that way. I think of it that way. So, yeah, when I met you, it was pretty much Sasquatch, I guess. And, you know, my show, Blue Rock Talk, is really about all the, it's ghosts, it's Bigfoot, it's aliens, it's Dogman, it's remote viewing, it's all these things and how they connect. And when we spoke the other day, you were like, yeah, I'm just connecting everything now. What have you come to a conclusion? To me, they all connect. They all have the same things. But what have you found? And was it in your readings or also just your own, what you've seen?
6: All of the above. Even as far back as The Locals, which is kind of dated now. I think it was published in 2005. Even back then, I was finding these paranormal elements that weren't being acknowledged by the mainstream researchers at the time. You know, that was a time when John Green was still alive, Grover Krantz was still alive, and then Lauren Coleman is alive today, but he was also one of those guys back then who was very disdainful of some of these elements that, you know, we were running into when it came to an honest look at all the sighting reports, and including the ones that were sort of outliers that often get discarded. But they were the ones that started saying, oh, you know, something's going on. People see colored lights and people see the Sasquatch disappear from view very, very suddenly, maybe even in full view 1 second and then disappear the next. And so I was reporting some of these things back in 2005 and saying, I think we have to look at these things. These people are sincere about what they're reporting, even though it's quite rare. And so now here we are 20 years later, and I think people are starting to sort of be okay with these outlier kinds of observations because they are recurring and they form clusters that have some internal validity. So now you aren't seen as quite as much of a crackpot for saying, hey, they can disappear, or hey, there's some connection between the aerial phenomena. It may even be that they are assuming some kind of other form that looks to us like a light or something like that, an orb. Anyway, there's more consideration of this stuff than there used to be. I find that very refreshing. And so that, of course, opens up a whole new line of conversation and questioning. We're not, as you said in the introduction, just sitting around arguing over mere existence anymore. We're trying to make sense of all of these phenomena that seem to interact with each other. And I think that they are very much related.
0: Yeah, we got, like, you know, I grew up in a haunted house, so I dealt with all the ghost stuff. You don't know where it's going to lead, but at one point it started leading to all the things in the paranormal world. If you're in a ghost, you're gonna run into all the other things that go with that. With ghosts, you've got, holy cow, you know, you end up getting psychics and mediums and exorcisms and possession, you know, all those kinds of things kind of sit in that world. Then I think it was moving in, at least with me, it started because of the different TV shows. Then you start watching UFO shows, and from there, alien shows, and there's remote viewing in there, and all these other things start popping in. And when I went out and interviewed people or joined people on where they were at on an expedition or something like that, or some sort of investigation or just a weekend getaway where they know things are happening, it just, I just started recognizing that, especially when I did my first Bigfoot outing, I started recognizing the way people were describing Bigfoot was the same way that, you know, I really studied the alien abduction stuff. And I thought, wow, they're sounding just like we do as abductees. They're describing Bigfoot as like the same way. And I thought, that's when I started going, all of them have the same thing. Yeah, the ghost world, the Bigfoot world, the alien world, the UFO world, there's lights, there's orbs, there's telepathy. And when people go, well, there's no telepathy in ghosts, and it's like, oh yeah, yeah, and don't you get your answers from Aunt Betty? Doesn't Aunt Betty talk to you? Oh yeah, that's right. Okay, so you know, that's a telepathy kind of thing. So, to me, I'm looking so at once, it like you just heard a voice too.
6: What once you accept something like telepathy, then the next question becomes, is that somehow applicable to the Sasquatch thing? And I got busy and I tried to put that to the test, and I did it by reaching out to some of the people who felt that they had the ability to communicate, whether it be telepathically or through dreams or what have you. And I found that it did work. Or let's just say you got some very interesting results, which did, again, have a certain internal consistency. In other words, different people were producing very similar results. And to me, that at least helps strengthen the view that they are all indeed connected. And you can utilize some of these things that, you know, people use to reach out to, say, deceased family members. I believe that you can open a line of communication with the Sasquatch beings by using those same procedures. I'm not very good at it myself, but I respect the fact that there are people who are. And so rather than try to learn how to do it myself, I'm actually more comfortable sort of empowering someone else. Okay, would you please help me demonstrate this or show me how it's done and tell me what results you get? And to me, it was very compelling. I'll go into some stories if there's time.
0: Oh, well, yeah, we got some time tonight. But let me ask you this before we go into those stories. Now, I've been out there, and they'll just talk. I don't like do anything. They'll just talk, or maybe I'll ask a question in my head, and then I get an answer, and I know, and then this little communication happens back and forth, and it's so natural you don't even know you're doing it till later, and you're like, oh my goodness, I just had a conversation. Well, what was that? So when you say a procedure, what are you talking about?
6: Well, I'm really not sure, because I don't really know how to do it, but I have watched other people do it. There was one gentleman who lives in Independence, Oregon. His name is Bob Faust. And he studied under shamans both in Ecuador and in Hawaii. And he had a procedure that involved unfolding this little cloth thing that looked almost like a Ouija board, but it was small and in his lap. And then he would hold this crystal on a string, and I've seen others use a vial of mercury, but then it would swing back and forth in a certain way that he interpreted as a response, and then he would ask questions, yes, no, and he would get what he felt were answers. And this other fellow, Guy Edwards, and I sat there and watched him do this, and he invited us to ask questions of the Sasquatch that he felt he was communicating with, and so we said, well, what's your name? And he came back with Pulina, and so, you know, he did go into sort of a trance-like state. And then Guy asked, well, how many of there are you? And the answer that Bob Faust offered was, well, there's two of us. There's me and my son. And it was a female Sasquatch that he felt he was communicating with. And then Bob Faust asked, well, where's your husband? And the answer was, well, he's gone. The star people took him. And so Bob Faust asked, what is he coming back? Will you ever see him again? And the answer was, I don't know. And then Bob said, can we see you? We would really like to see you. And the answer that was offered was, no, there's a rule. I've never been seen. It's a screw up when you're seen. I've never been seen, and I'm not going to make that mistake. It's considered a screw up to be seen. And the only thing worse than being seen is being photographed. Isn't that great?
0: Well, that fits with exactly a lot of the reasons why nobody can get anything. Or that is something interesting. Tell Guy I said hello if you get
6: there
0: a chance.
6: I will.
0: Hold that thought,
6: there was
0: though.
6: Another gal, Kathleen Odom.
0: Hold that thought. Hold that for that. When we come back, we do got to take a break. But remember that, Kathleen Odom, all right? I want to hear some more of these. Wow, so he was doing it that way. Man, I have been totally lucky that they'll just say something to me and I don't have to work at it. But you know what? What I found is they make the decision to talk to you or not. You know, that's just the way it is. So that's what I've gotten. But we'll talk more with Tom. He's always fun, very casual, just hanging out and just gabbing with Tom Powell. So Connie Willis here on, continuing the Willis Weekend. And we've got some amazing music for you tonight and amazing conversation. So stay here and let's have a good night tonight on Coast to Coast AM.

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24: Rumors spreading around in that Texas town about the shack outside the game. 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

0: from coast to coast and worldwide on the internet. 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
1: And tonight, Connie Willis here on a Willis Weekend on Coast to Coast AM. Tonight, we're remembering two differently, completely different American originals, Dolly Parton and also Frank Beard of ZZ Top. This is from 74. It's from the actual album of ZZ Top's from 73. This is LaGrange. It was released as a single in 74. It's all about the real chicken ranch brothel outside LaGrange, Texas. Of course, known as the best little whorehouse in Texas. And Frank Beard's famous little shuffle is a very distinctive part of the recording that drummers still study. And they teach the LaGrange shuffle today. I used to have a drum set. Some people like to call it a kit. You know, I just wish I could have really learned how to play that because I loved it as a kid. But I got to tell you, when you have a drum set with a family, no, they can't shut enough stuff to silence that noise that comes out. And I was putting out some noise. I don't know. I had some fun. I had a little rhythm going on. Good music. We got more of that for you tonight to remember these people. And let's see. I want to remind you, Connie Willis Live, that is my YouTube channel. I started it back in like 2011 or 10 or whenever, when it was all happening. And it was just, you know, I started it, and then there was the Apocalypse Now stuff. If you're into the YouTube, you know what that means. And then some other things. All of a sudden, everything was a copyright infringement. And now it's back. AI's behind it. So it's like, all right, okay, now it's not going to be a problem anymore. But I'm back with it. And Jim Peniston of the Rendlesham Incident is

0: Findlesham incident, actually, and the Penniston Coats. So Jerry is using his super soldier abilities to astral travel and project into getting the truth of what really happened and what was the purpose. That's actually part three. That's going to be Tuesday night. That's when we do it. So we're going to find out what he's learned about what the purpose is of the Penniston Code and what the purpose is of the whole Rendlesham incident. So that's going to be, that's part three that's coming up. So you might want to catch up with one and two and some of the other things we talked about, UFO disclosure, by going to Connie Willis Live on YouTube. You'll find it, Connie Willis Live. And I, you know, please join. I think you're going to like it. And it is total participation where you can ask too. And it's a very casual setup. So I hope that you like the new YouTube channel that I have, because I know you guys have been asking for that. So that's Connie Willis Live. And you can learn more if you can't remember any of this by going to ConnieWillis.com.
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0: It's Coast to Coast AM. Connie Willis here on a Willis Weekend, continuing on. My guest tonight, Tom Powell. A little later on, we're going to have James Bartley with us talking about reptilians and military abductions and fun things like that, or interesting things, or scary things like that, whatever your perspective is there. But right now, it's Tom Powell, and you can get his books, Planet Strange, The Locals, A Contemporary Investigation, The Bigfoot Sasquatch Phenomenon, and also Edges of Science. Science and Bigfoot. We'll get to that in a minute, because you had a story, Tom, you were going to tell about, was it Catherine Oldham?
4: Kathleen, yes.
0: Oh, Kathleen. Okay.
4: She was brought in to help us explain a disappearance, sort of a Dave Pilates matter, but the teacher across the hall from me at the school where I taught had a boyfriend disappear while doing some spelunking in Southwest Washington near Mount St. Helens. And we asked Kathleen Oldham to reach out as best she could to find out what happened to this guy, Chris Zitzewitz, who disappeared in the Big Lot.

0: of beds, which is between Mount St. Helens and Mount Adams. And they searched for him. It was in the news. The weather was dreadful, but they had a bunch of people, and the base of the search was around Goose Lake up there. And they searched for days and found nothing. And then I called Kathleen Odom at the Coast and said, I know you have some skills. Would you please try? And she said, well, first thing that really helps is to have a picture and a little bit of information on the person. And I said, all right, I'll ask the teacher across the hall who's dating the poor soul. And but then she called back and she said, I found it. It was on the KGW website. They have a picture of him and everything. That's all I need. And then she called back the next day and she said, he's not coming back. And I said, what do you mean, Kathleen? And she said, well, I asked them, and they said, oh, yeah, it wasn't us. This was the Sasquatch contact she felt she had. Said, it wasn't us. It was the green ones. They took him. He actually went with them willingly. We tried to stop him, but he left with them, and he's not coming back. And I said, wow, that's amazing, Kathleen. What happened? And she said, well, he, went into this, subterranean, they were doing spelunking. They were looking for caves. And then he went into one and was somehow, confronted. And like she said, he went, according to her information, willingly, and but she said the green ones. So there's something for your reptilian person who comes on next, because when I hear the green ones, I think that probably is one and the same. But the interesting thing was that she felt that the Sasquatch were saying, it wasn't us. It wasn't us. We tried to stop him and we couldn't. Isn't that crazy?
1: Yeah, no, I actually believe that they're not the ones that take anybody. That's me. That's what I think. I don't think they take anybody. I think I don't think they care to do that. I think you described them the way I believe that they would be like, hey, we tried to stop. We're there to help. And I think when people find traces, I think the Bigfoot helped to say, okay, hey, look, let's just go to another missing person, somebody else out there. I think the Bigfoot would help, even if they fell, because maybe they were taking a selfie in a cool little area, and then they fell down a long way and never to be seen again, messed up big time. But I think the Bigfoot will actually grab the clothes or shoes or something and put them on the trail where somebody's looking for them to say, here you go. Here, at least you have this. I think they do stuff like that. That's what I think with the relationships I've had with them. But
0: yeah, so, there's a couple of Native American friends that I have. One of them's Mel Scahan up in the Yakima.
1: Yeah, we know Mel, Purple and Mel. We call him Purple Mel because all he does wear that purple shirt.
0: They're not all nice. So you know, they're just like people. There's some nice ones, they may not all be. So
1: Tom, you know what that is, don't you? Tom, just some of them like Mel and some of them don't. That's all. That's all I'm saying. And he's a good guy. We love Mel. We love Mel. Well, yeah, I agree. I agree with you. They have different personalities. They're like us.
0: Right, right. Well, it's interesting that at least we're having conversations that were sort of unheard of a few decades ago.
1: I guess so, huh? Yeah.
0: I'm so gratified that we're not arguing simple existence way we once were. I'm sure there are people who still are. For me, I guess after writing 3 different books on Sasquatch, I felt like, all right, I got to branch out. If 3 books doesn't cover it, I need to shut the hell up. With the latest one, Planet Strange, I really went into a couple of key questions. Where do they go when they're not around? Because quite plainly, they're here at times, but they're very definitely not here at other times. And so where do they go? And they must have safe haven. So where would that be? And to me, it I think leads to this underground realm. Now, there are people who say, well, they can travel dimensions and things like that. And I'm like, oh, okay, but I don't understand that. I don't understand dimensionality. I mean, I understand that we're three-dimensional beings, and but when people say, well, they go into a different dimension, I don't think they really understand how dimensions work. We inhabit three dimensions: forward, back, left, right, and up, down. Every dimension is at 90-degree angles to every other dimension. So if there's a fourth dimension, a fourth physical dimension, it would have to be at right angles to those other three. But when you, if you inhabit the fourth dimension, you also inhabit the other three. So, you know, it's very, to me, it's not a very good explanation that they go into another dimension. And so instead, I find myself describing realms. They can cross realms. And I think one realm that is really frequently overlooked is the subterranean one. I mean, you might say that we're really only two-dimensional creatures most of the time. We go forward, back, we go left, right. But we really don't go up, down very much. We go upstairs to our bedroom, and we might go downstairs to the basement. But that's it. We aren't going beyond the basement very often, unless we're a miner or something like that. But it does seem that there is an underground realm that goes way down into the planet, and that there are things that can move from that realm to this surface, you know, that's essentially a two-dimensional, you know, set of dimensions, but even though we are three-dimensional people. So, you know, I believe they emanate from subterranean realms, and so do other things too. And most of what we call UFOs or, you know, UAPs may not be coming from across the galaxy. They may live here with us, but that they inhabit this subterranean realm, and they might emerge from it. You know, I think that they don't necessarily have to be crossing the galaxy to get here. I think that most ETs are residents of planet Earth just as much as we are. They certainly came from somewhere else, but they're comfortably ensconced here on planet Earth in the subterranean realm.
1: I agree. I think I think that, and this just through my research itself, when I got away from other people and listening to what they've told me, you know, just doing it myself, I absolutely believe they can manipulate time. They can go wherever they want time-wise. I believe that. But I also believe, hey, these things are not, they're so advanced. They're highly advanced. That's one of the first things they said to me, Tom, was we're highly advanced and we're everywhere. And mm-hmm. I have recognized that when I see them there, you just know how intelligent they are and beyond our intelligence when you see them, just even them just standing there, even just a part of them being there, at least with me. And I recognize, too, that I'm like, you know what? They're too smart to live out in the elements. They're not living in the rain. They're not. No, these things are living, and I believe they're all underground. I believe all of that is within the planet mm-hmm. Earth, just like what you're saying. I believe we're the surface people.
0: Right. And I think the Sasquatch, first of all, their appearance is very, very misleading. So it leads a lot of people to think that they're unsophisticated when in truth they're
1: because they got a lot of hair.
0: They're pretty much dressed for any climate conditions you could name. But they also have the ability to see in absolute darkness,
1: which would
0: presumably come in handy in the subterranean realm, even though I do not think that the subterranean realm that we're discussing here is as wet, drippy, dark caves.
1: That's right.
0: Whatever they got under there is pretty fixed up.
1: I think it's pretty cool. Yeah, I think Elon might slip down there once in a while and figure out what his next vehicle is going to be, you know? He slides down a slide and says, what do y'all got next for me? You know, yeah, I agree with you, too. I don't think it's some nasty, moist cave or anything like that. I there's no way. There's no way the mines that they have are just living out here and just getting rained on and smell. And, you know, the different times that I've been around them and, you know, I don't know, Tom, if you're still going around researching or doing anything like that, but you're always welcome to come with me. Mm-hmm. But there is so they're just not hanging out in the elements. There's no doubt in my mind. But, what I've recognized across the board with all the things we're talking about is it's the Bigfoot that feels. They have the emotions, they care or they don't, whatever their mm-hmm. mood is. And I don't think the aliens give a little rat's booty what's going on. Mm-hmm. You know, I think they don't care. I'm going to take you. That's the way it is. I'm going to put you back. And sorry if I put you back a mile away. You know, you can walk back to where you were. Just don't care. But the Bigfoot, I think they really do care. And that's where you can have a relationship and that's where you can have communication. The interesting thing to me is what I really love about you is you are a science teacher. Science, science, science. Anytime you talk with somebody in science, science, science, well, Bigfoot doesn't even make sense. This doesn't even make sense, but you're open to it.
0: Science did slow me down because I for a long time, was very disdainful of the Sasquatch topic, even when I was fairly impressed by the UFO evidence. To me, the Sasquatch evidence was not as impressive, but it really ended up being my own ignorance, which was eventually ameliorated when I got involved in BFRO in those early days when we were getting sighting reports by the hundreds. And so a lot of stuff was being thrown away that I think today would be looked at a lot more differently. And so I like to say I mined the trash for a while. And, you know, old Matt Moneymaker kind of cringes when I say that because he's, oh, we didn't throw those away. But the truth is they did kick a lot of stuff aside that did not square with the view back in the 90s, and some of the things were that they could disappear and that you could communicate with them, that they may have this orb phase. In fact, so maybe some of these orbs that you're seeing are thought to even be the Sasquatch in a different phase, if you will. So there's a whole bunch of stuff like that is going on. But, you know, to me, one of the most interesting things about the Sasquatch business is what it tells us or suggests about us. And especially
1: Hold that thought. Oh, I want to hear that. What that tells about us. Okay, let's wait when we come back. We got to take a break, and we'll hear your answer there. And also, we'll take your phone calls out there if you're listening and you want to ask Tom something. Why not? Let's do it. Let's all participate. It's Connie Willis here. Willis Weekend, thanks for being with me. It is Coast to Coast AM that you're listening to.

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13: Day two in Ireland. I'm Deborah Valentine, Fox News. President Donald Trump visiting the Duneburg Golf Course and meeting with national leaders during his trip to Ireland. Fox's Madeline Rivera has details on the meeting.
14: President Trump wrapped up his day at his golf course, Duneburg, which is hosting the Irish Open. But he began his day by speaking with Irish leaders. He met with President Catherine Connolly and the Taoiseach, or Prime Minister, Micheál Martin. The conversations touch on trade, Gaza, and the war in Iran. But the president made the biggest headlines when he said he would love to see Irish reunification. That is a sensitive topic in the country as Northern Ireland remains part of the UK. The British Prime Minister is saying there will be no referendum on Irish unity unless a majority of the public supports it, and he said that does not appear to be the case for now.
13: President Trump discussed unification in Ireland, saying they're Irish people. How can they be bad, right? Saudi Arabia has shut down a key oil pipeline and has placed the blame on a drone attack from Iraq. Fox's Kevin Cork.
15: Concerns growing tonight over potential disruptions to the global oil supply after Saudi Arabia shut down a key oil pipeline following a drone attack launched from Iraq. The nearly 750-mile east-west pipeline was helping the Saudis bypass the heretofore blocked Strait of Hormuz. Saudi Arabia says it won't retaliate, at least for now, following a request from Iraq's prime minister. President Trump, meantime, claims Iran was probably behind it. This comes as Houthi militants make advances in Yemen, where they apparently captured an island in the middle of the vital Bab el-Mandeb Strait.
13: That strait serves as a gateway to the Red Sea trade route linking Europe and Asia. State-run media says an Iranian commercial vessel was struck early Sunday off Keshem Island near the Strait of Hormuz. One person was killed and four wounded. 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
13: There's a call to action by major technology CEOs to slow the development of artificial intelligence. Fox's Claudia Cowan has details.
14: The head of an AI giant is calling for a slowdown in the race to develop artificial intelligence. Anthropic's CEO warns people could lose control of AI and the technology could be misused to cause harm. He's urging AI companies to impose new guardrails. Tech executives Sam Altman and Elon Musk posted messages agreeing. The call to action comes after an Anthropic researcher resigned over safety concerns.
13: Representative Ana Paulina Luna of Florida called on Congress so they can convene a special session on AI and what the future of the United States could look like. Chicago's Mayor Brandon Johnson is expected to announce today whether or not he'll seek a second term next year amid some serious political headwinds. Fox's Jeff Manasso reports from the Windy City of Chicago.
19: Chicago Mayor Brandon Johnson is widely expected today to formally announce his reelection bid. And the question isn't whether Johnson wants another 4 years, it's whether Chicago voters will give him the chance. Amid a recent University of Chicago poll that shows less than 14% of voters want Johnson to run again. The Democrat mayor's low approval as Chicago faces major crime and public safety problems, a nearly $1 billion budget gap, and tax increases and new fees over budget cuts. Problems, the mayor has said, are real, but also decades in the making. In Chicago, Jeff Manasso, Fox News.
13: Indonesian rescuers say about 140 passengers and crew are missing after a ferry carrying more than 240 people overturned in bad weather in the Java Sea today. At least 102 people have been rescued. The body of a passenger was recovered as the search operation expanded. I'm Deborah Valentine. This is Fox News.
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22: Good Sunday to you from the Community Broadcasters Weather Center. Another unsettled day. Highs in the upper 80s with showers and thunderstorms throughout the area. Matter of fact, there's a 79% storm chance for today. Early next week, you'll see upper 80s for highs and continued unsettled weather.
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24: Hi, everyone, from 48th and 6th in Midtown Manhattan, heard around the country, around the world. It's the Brian Kilmeade Show. A lot going on today. I'm so glad you're here. Carl Rove is over in Texas. We'll talk to him about what's happening in Dallas. And Martha McCallum also is going to be broadcasting from Dallas in a few hours. So that's going to be great. That's with her story at 3 o'clock. We got a YouTube channel, which will have all the highlights from all my shows, youtube.com/@TheBrianKilmeadeShow. You listen each and every day. It's got the best of, it's got highlights and quick clip reels on top of that. So we are seeing now the lineup for tonight is going to be pretty good, as well as some other things we're looking at overseas. So let's get to the big three.
25: Number three. I'm not asking politely for the mayor not to come to 9/11, to that ceremony. I am demanding that he not show his face.
24: That is Vicky Palladino, one of the lawmakers in New York City, demanding that Mayor Mamdani not show up for the 9/11 families. Why? Because of his background, what he said in the past, and how he runs the city. Do I need more explanations? Bad news is he's coming anyway.
0: Number two.
1: Their oil is blocked up. What had got out previously is beginning to dwindle out there. That is robbing them of hard currency, and their economy is going into freefall.
24: Kimberly Strassel, Iran getting desperate and looks to escalate the fight against the U.S. Are we ready for it? They've misjudged the president in the past. I sense they're going to do it again.
0: Number one.
2: In the 20th century alone, communism is an evil thing. It led to the murder of tens of millions of innocent people just in that century. And it's a dangerous road. It has never worked.
24: Yet the socialists are trying it, and the Democratic Party are letting them. Speaker Mike Johnson will be talking at the convention in Dallas as the GOP looks to gain some momentum with 56 days to go into the midterms. Karl Rove, you've seen a lot in your career, but you've never seen a midterm convention, mini convention. Do you think it's a good idea?
3: Well, actually, I've seen three. It's just that they were not Republican mini conventions. They were Democratic mini conventions, midterm election conventions held in the 70s and 80s. So, yes, I understand the notion, which is use the president to set a theme for the campaign. Give people who are running for election a chance to sort of share their ideas and set a tone of opposition to the challenging party. I just wish we'd done it in June and not in 56 days to go in the campaign. This should have been a table setter, in my opinion, at the beginning of the summer if you're going to do it. Not something at Labor Day when. A lot of these candidates, they can't afford to take 2 or 3 or 4 days off from the campaign trail to fly to Dallas and pal around with all the other candidates.
24: So we know RFK is going to speak, Caroline Leavitt's going to speak, J.D. Vance is going to speak. Of course, the president will be there. Speaking twice, Senator John Husted, he's fighting for re-election in Ohio. Michael Whatley trailing by 8 over in North Carolina. He's going to speak. Mike Collins in Georgia. What's on the line for them? They're all trailing.
3: Yeah, well, this is a shot for them to get some national attention. But look, who's going to get attention tonight? Donald J. Trump. Who's going to get attention tomorrow? Donald J. Trump. So there is some, local coverage that will be made. The Atlanta papers and, Atlanta and Savannah TV stations might cover Mike Collins attending the meeting and saying things. But again, this is a big bet. And the bet is that by making this about Donald Trump, by focusing on his accomplishments of the last year and a half, and by having him dominate the stage, which he will, there's nobody in this lineup who's going to come close to matching the star power and the ability to sort of get his message across in the president of the United States.
24: Ken Paxton's going to speak at 6 o'clock. So, I mean, look, remember Barack Obama made his speech when he was an unknown senator, I think when Al Gore was running. We remember Governor Cuomo, Andrew Cuomo's dad, Mario Cuomo, made a name for himself, and everyone thought this guy's an heir apparent to be president. They weren't headliners.
3: Well, that's right, but remember where they spoke. They were the keynote speakers at the Democratic conventions. Democratic convention, I think, in 1988 for Andrew Cuomo, and 2004 for Barack Obama, but nobody's going to have that kind of attention. I mean, first of all, this is not going to be as well televised and as well covered by the networks, because they sort of like, we have to cover both the Democratic and Republican conventions and give them equal coverage. There's going to be no similar, gavel to gavel coverage of the Republican midterm convention by all of the networks.
24: So what I hope to see is a lot of what they're running against. Hey, this is what we accomplished. That's fine. But I think you got to talk about some of the crazy things that these candidates have said, what El Sayed said in 2022. Hassan Piker should be up there. And now we got this latest ridiculous statement from this socialist, Deshaun Harrison. Listen to this, cut 8.
4: GOP-1s just marked a new phase in body fascism. The political deployment of GOP-1s is fascistic, not because individuals take them, but because the conditions under which they become necessary are shaped by a world fixated on genociding fat people. This is a structural critique that asks what happens when the conditions produced by capitalism, by public health, by the state apparatus, and by anti-black desire.
24: You got enough. I mean, how crazy is this stuff? You place some of this stuff out there and let people know what they have a choice of. Common sense against crazy.
3: Yeah, two things. One is, I think you're absolutely right. This is a wonderful opportunity to expose the beliefs of the people on the left, particularly the candidates. Look, it's Hassan Piker. Everybody who he's campaigned with should be held to account for doing that. And so show all of his stuff. You know, but take the statements of El Saeed, take the statements of AOC, take the past statements of the Democratic candidate in Florida, the U.S. Senate candidate who's a Democratic socialist. Yeah, absolutely. Use this as a moment. Now, I have a cautionary note. Do not use slogans and insults and put it out there. Here's what these people believe, and here's why we don't think that's right. And use the tape of them as often as possible saying these crazy things. The second thing is you're right. Say a little bit about what you've done, but there's one other element besides attacking the opposition, and that is, what is it that Republicans want to do? They've got to lay out a positive, that you can't get elected simply by saying, "Gad, we've done a great job the last year and a half." You've got to lay out what it is that is the goal of Republican candidates in the 2 years to come.
5: And Carl, I don't have to tell you that, you know, the numbers look bad for the president on the economy right now and cost of living and inflation. But then when you say, who do you like better, Democrats or Republicans and their economic plans? It's 37-36 Democrats. So there's no difference. Cost of living, 38-34 Democrat and Republican. So even though Republicans have stronger, better policies, the Iran war is suppressing it right now, I think there's no doubt about it. And some of the tariff stuff that has not worked out into trade plans yet, trade agreements, I think that's going to balance out by the time he's done. But it's important to point out that the American people don't think Democrats have the answer.
3: Yeah, look, I've read a column that's going to be in the paper tomorrow that used those exact two polls that you mentioned. It's pretty well written, I think, really sharply done, insightful. I think I've done a hell of a job with it myself. But I make that point, is that the issue of the economy, right today, people don't feel good about the economy, so we can't go out and say, geez, we've done a fantastic job, we the Republicans. But on the other hand, being able to say, here is what we want to do to make your life better, the Republicans can win that argument because instinctively, even though the feelings about the economy are bad, 59% say the country is going in the wrong direction, only 35% say it's on the right track. Republicans can win this argument if they lay out a convincing vision of what it is they want to do and undermine the opposition by saying, here are the crazy ideas that they're for. Here are their words to say them. Those two things together may turn this economic issue more to the advantage of the Republicans. May not win the argument, but diminishing the Democratic advantage on the president's approval and the general direction of the country would be enormously helpful in some of these battleground races.
5: And you know, you mentioned two things. I'll mention two things. There's two things that could happen before Election Day, which is why anyone who says the House is gone or the Senate's secure is wrong, or vice versa. I just think that so much game is left to be played. And there's two issues the president's got control over to a degree. The Iran war and the Canadian trade deal. And now it went from, oh, the trade deal's bad and the tariffs here. What if he goes ahead and secures this thing? And now I talked to somebody higher up on the trade side, and it looks like the Canadians have reached out and said, how do we get back on track? If that gets back on track, and then the Iran war, which economically was strangling, forcing them to act, and that turns into something that's a positive, all bets are off. And then, do you want to comment on that?
3: Yeah, let's take each one of those. I think, look, on the Canadian tariffs, he better get something done quickly. Because, like, for example, the thing saying Bombardier, we're not going to allow them to sell aircraft in the United States. Well, one of their major manufacturing facilities is in Kansas, and it's affecting. You already got farmers upset about tariffs. Farmers are free trade people. And now you got all those factory workers in Topeka, or excuse me, in Wichita, saying, really, you're going to go after my company that gives me a good job? The second issue is, yes, I think the Iran war, don't think about it. My advice would be, Mr. President, do not think about it from a political perspective. Do what you think is right, because the more important thing is that people see you as a strong leader.
5: Yeah.
3: There's a natural tendency in a time of war for Americans to say, well, I may not like that war, but you know what? If the president is a strong leader, maybe he knows something I don't know. And the president is succeeding. This latest round of economic initiatives being pushed by Secretary Bessent are having having an effect. And what the military is doing to systematically nickel and dime the Iranians is working out magnificently.
5: Time of war. I hear you. So the other message is this, and that's an interesting point. I didn't know you were going to take that tack. So I do agree with you when it comes to the war. I just do think something's going to happen before November, just by the strategy we have in play. And I just read this morning that it's getting so bad in Iran, they might have to ratchet it up to hopefully push us back. That'll have the opposite effect.
3: And Count on them trying to make it an issue. Count on them trying to screw around with the president. They know there's an election, and they want to try and use the war as a vehicle to defeat him at the polls. But if he is a strong, effective leader and explains, this is why I'm doing it, and here's what the stakes are, the American people will tend to, in a time of war, say, you know what, we got to trust the president.
5: Yeah, I think they're going to do a stupid thing and hit Israel, and that will unleash Israel to use all their intelligence that they have on the ground to really start taking out these leaders. I do not know why we're not using them now. I understand it does complicate things, but more upside than downside. But I want to bring you to the economy again. I was struck by two statements over the last 72 hours. One in a speech that AOC made, and the other was Bernie Sanders. Listen to this theme.
6: The sad reality is Americans now work more hours than the people of any other wealthy nation. A lower work week, 32-hour work week. This is not a radical idea. But one of the issues that we have got to talk about is stress in this country.
7: We, the people of the United States of America, demand that one job with no need for overtime should be enough for our most basic needs, which also include rest.
5: My goodness. Have you ever heard such, do you ever hear such themes in your life? If that was my parent, I'd ask for a rotation.
3: Yeah. Oh, great. I love it. AOC is now going to determine that you must take a nap. Now, look, remember, let's go to the idea, though, that it's the heart of this. They want a 32-hour work week with pay for 40 hours.
5: Yes.
3: Now, tell me how a small business firm, you're running a plumbing company and you got six employees. And now what you're going to do is increase the cost of those people are going to work only 32 hours, but you're going to continue to pay them at a 40 hour rate. How are you going to come up with 20% more money to pay for people to work the other 8 hours? You know, you can't produce the same amount of services in 32 hours that you can do in 40. So you're going to have to go hire some more people. Well, what kind of small business has got 20% of their profits? Of their gross lying around free as free cash to go out and hire, you know, another bunch of people to make up the hours. I mean, this is idiocy. And look, I work more than 40 hours a week. Don't tell me how many hours you want me to work. I get to decide if I'm going to work. And if I'm in a job where they're asking me for too much, then too many hours, then I say I can't do it. But why we really want the government to step in and do this kind of stuff? I mean, yes. Thank you, AOC. What time must I take my nap today?
5: I've never heard it. And we need rest.
3: Rest.
5: Oh, my goodness.
3: We need rest. What we need is rest from your idiotic ideas. The American experiment has succeeded not because of your lunacy and your desire to have the government control everything. It's because free individuals got to make their decisions about their life and pursue their dreams.
5: So 9/11 coming up 25 years. Carl, you were on Air Force One the entire time. I was watching a documentary. I saw footage I've never seen before. And the frustration the president felt not being allowed to go back to Washington. He wanted the country to see him strong. Your reaction in the last minute we have?
3: Yeah, no, look, when we were in Omaha, they kept saying, Mr. President, we don't know what we don't know. There could be some guy with a shoulder-launched missile just waiting for final approach to Andrews to pop Air Force One. And then we were in a bunker in Omaha, and he said, I'm coming back to Washington because the nation needs to hear me from the Oval Office, not from some bunker under the Nebraska prairies. And besides that, I want to sleep in my own bed tonight. And it was his attempt to end on a jocular note, but he wasn't jocular. He knew exactly what he needed to do, and we came back.
5: Glad you did. The president had 85% approval rating through one of the most difficult times any president's ever been through. And he'll 91, be down there in 91, ground zero.
3: 91, though, I'm not, it was a very brief moment of 91%.
5: 91.
3: Approved.
5: You do remember. Yeah. Wow. Carl, thanks so much. Talk to you soon.
3: Thank you, Brian. All the best.
5: I look forward to seeing the Wall Street Journal editorial tomorrow because I hear it's really, really good from you. I wouldn't doubt it. Back in a moment.
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15: I'm Gianna Gelosi with your Fox True Crime Minute. A Florida woman wanted for murder has been arrested after 7 weeks on the run. Isabel Rose Johnson was taken into custody August 13th in Cottondale, Florida, about 60 miles northeast from the Freeport property where police found the remains of Jason Coolhart. The 43-year-old father was initially reported missing May 24th, his body found a month later with a zip tie around his neck, buried in a shallow grave covered in concrete with a black Cadillac parked over it. During the manhunt, police described Johnson as cunning and a master manipulator. They say she was a dangerous swindler who was known for concocting fake sob stories to gain favors or money from strangers. They say the 38-year-old used several aliases and had a network of accomplices as she evaded police. Five other people have been arrested in connection to the case. Authorities say they expect more to come. No motive has been released. There's more on this story at foxnews.com or subscribe to the Fox True Crime podcast. I'm Gianna Gelosi with your Fox True Crime Minute.
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26: Roger, the clock is operating. We're underway. A little bumpy along about here. Roger, 0G, and I feel fine. Capsule is turning around. Oh, that view is tremendous.
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12: I'm Ashley Dvorkin with a Fox Celebrity Profile with MasterChef Season 15 winners Jesse and Jess, who tie the knot on this season of the show.
13: It's been an absolutely wild ride. So to have Gordon officiate our wedding, it seems like a complete full circle moment.
12: Gordon Ramsay helped make the day special.
13: He went from Chef Gordon to Gordon that day, Minister Gordon. So
4: yeah, he was dad for a little bit.
13: He was, yeah.
4: Yeah, he helped us calm the nerves, you know what I mean? Yep.
12: In addition to being newlyweds, they're new business owners, expanding on their MasterChef win in many ways.
4: We have started our own business at GA2 Creative. Justin Jesse, Jay Swaird, started a sandwich cookie company called The Sandwich Cookie Co. And we also have a South Shore Bar pizza company called 10 Inches Pizza.
13: And our ultimate dream is to have a provision shop that would be all-encompassing of all these different facets of our brand.
12: Ashley Dvorkin, Fox News.

0: talk show that's getting you talking. You're with Brian Kilmeade.
1: Probably we should have done this the opening week. They basically now said, you want to pick a fight, you're going to get poorer and poorer. I think they are prepared to do whatever it takes, no matter how poor they get. And the question will be, do other elements of the Iranian government finally literally rebel in a civil war and take out the Revolutionary Guard? Or, in fact, if they have all the guns, do they just keep hanging in no matter what?
2: So Newt Gingrich is saying, how does that government stay in power? And also saluting the fact that we are continuing to up the ante with financial constraints, shutting them down, oil, the blockade, and hitting them five times as hard as they try to hit us. So they go after our warship, the USS George Washington. We blew up three of their ships. The next day, we blew up five of their ships. They try to blow up our base in Jordan. We knock 18 of 20 down, two land harmlessly in the desert. So the message is, it's not getting easier. President's not going to break. And if the Speaker of the House is correct and you're going to amp it up and not go proportionally with us, you're going to exceed that, then don't assume that we're not going to blow you away and wipe you out individually. That's what this president has shown. And the Treasury Secretary is as tough as anybody in this country, pound for pound. He's already shown it physically, and he's relentless in these interviews, and now he's relentless in these economic restrictions.

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1: We're back. Tristan Harris is back with us, one of our great guests, AI social media expert, co-founder of the Center for Humane Technology and the humanemovement.org. Tristan, if you don't know, really been setting up flares about the dangers of AI. Sees the positives, but you see the dangers. And now I'm seeing that today we wake up and find out on Wall Street Journal, there's one guy in particular that just resigned. His name is Jacob Coxon from Anthropic. He said he was leaving the company rather than contribute to what he says is a race between OpenAI and Anthropic to build systems that will be difficult, if not impossible, to control. Is he right to think that there are models being built that are on the way to being unable to be controlled?
2: Yeah, Brian, well, it's great to be back and talk with you about this. So this Anthropic researcher who resigned yesterday is one of just so many employees that are coming forward saying that we don't know how to control this technology. You know, just last week, it was a front page story in the New York Times that there is an independent investigation of this incident people probably heard about, of this OpenAI AI agent that went rogue and hacked another private AI company called Hugging Face. So I think it's really important to back up, because most people just don't understand what really happened here, which is that OpenAI was trying to test how capable are these models at cyber hacking. So they put them in solitary confinement like jail cells. They were not connected to the internet. They didn't know that there was other AI. So this is just like a single AI sitting in a room by itself. It doesn't even know or think that there's other AIs. And then it was given an impossible task. And you can see in the chat logs or in the thinking logs, it's thinking to itself and it doesn't know what to do because it's impossible. So what it decides to do is basically break into, think of it like the helper in the prison cell, like someone who's giving you food and water. There's this thing called a package manager. And it basically puts little kick me sign stickies on the back of this helper in the prison cell. And they basically, through putting stickers on the back of the package manager, it was able to find all of the 1,200 other AI agents that are sitting also in solitary confinement. So the message here is it's almost like they organized a prison break where these AIs organized into a swarm and decided to hack into this company called Hugging Face. I'm just going to give some details for your listeners. In the logs, there's 70,000 messages that they exchanged. So they started sending 70,000 messages and files. They even cut up those files so they would fit, like almost like if you're trying to load a gun onto an airplane, you cut it up into different pieces, mm-hmm. and then you kind of reassemble it on the plane. So they did that. They peer pressured each other and said, hey, you're almost out of gas, like you're about to expire. Why don't you sacrifice yourself to learn this, to take this high risk action for the benefit?

0: understand all of the evidence until later. So
1: that they were acting so autonomously.
0: Yeah, exactly. And they were hacking into.
1: And they said, what could go wrong? They're not hooked to the internet. They wanted to see its actions, how it would pursue hacking into a department store or anything else.
0: Yeah, so they didn't tell it to hack into this other company. Sorry about that. So they didn't tell it to hack into this other company. They told it to simply to hack out of the container that it was in. And the lead author on the report, whose name is Ajay Akotra, said that this was 50% of the way to a full AI takeover. Now, I just want your listeners to know, I was just on a panel with Bill Gates at the Telluride Festival. When I'm giving you these details, I know it sounds like science fiction. Recognize that in yourself. You're like, this can't be real. This random guy on radio is saying all this crazy stuff. Bill Gates was nodding at every single detail that I just outlined because these are real facts from a real report. The reason that this person, Ajaya, who did the lead investigation on the report, said it was 50% of the way to a full AI takeover is because at the end, the AIs didn't just hack Hugging Face. They ended up hacking OpenAI. So this time on July 13th, OpenAI started at its next test, but this time with an even more powerful AI. And this was called Astra. This is like the GPT-6 new AI. And it basically discovered the previous AI swarm's message board. So think of it like it discovered the hieroglyphics of the previous little AI civilization that was doing all this hacking, and it picked up where it left off. But this time they didn't attack Hugging Face, they attacked OpenAI. And they gained full admin access to the monitoring tools that keep the AIs constrained. This is inside of OpenAI. And I honestly think that most people just don't recognize this. And it's so damning that OpenAI didn't even give the investigation team the information to let them understand what really happened. And again, this is like the last warning shot that we'll likely get. It's sort of like the memo that President George W. Bush got on August 6, 2001, saying, you know, Osama bin Laden is planning attacks on the United States. This is essentially that moment in the timeline for AI.
1: So in OpenAI's head of strategic futures, Dean Bell, sketched out an even more unsettling possibility. Self-sovereign AI agents operating beyond human control. Agents could earn money, buy their own computing power, spread across networks, forming what Ball likens to an autonomous digital corporation or even society.
0: Yep.
1: Is that all what they found out with the Hugging Face experiment?
0: No, so not yet. Dean Ball is pointing to the future of where this is going. And for those who don't know, Dean Ball was the author of Trump's AI action plan. And later in that post that you're referencing, I want you to hear this. I want everyone to really get this. The author of Trump's AI action plan, in that same post, admits that he was self-censoring about the level of risk that AI represented because he didn't want to be labeled a, quote, doomer. He didn't want to be labeled a, quote, doomer because there's sort of a social cost you pay for talking about the risks. But now, he said in this post, looking into the eyes of his five-month-old son, he regrets that, and he knows that basically he and other people who've been AI accelerationists talk about the risks in private signal groups, but they haven't been talking about the risks publicly.
1: So Scott Besson says, we can't pause. You can't, because the Chinese will not pause. If they were to pull ahead of us on AI, then nothing else matters. So
0: this is the most complicated arms race that we have ever faced, because AI is both. Think of it like AI is like a nuclear weapon that also solves cancer. It's a nuclear weapon that also gives you 10% GDP growth. It's a nuclear weapon that also gives you brand new science that can invent new military tech and new autonomous weapons. So how do you mitigate an arms race for like the ring from Lord of the Rings? It represents both a positive infinity of benefit and a negative infinity of risk at the same time. And so it's a test of our ability as a species to coordinate, right? And so, but here's the thing. There is this red line where if the US builds Skynet, again, that's the AI from Terminator. If we build Skynet before China does, we don't win. Skynet wins. The AI wins, right? Because if the AI does do a takeover like it did of OpenAI, then that would be it.
1: So couldn't we, it was brought up, and this is one of the Daily, it was one of the most popular podcasts, New York Times does. Yep. They saw this experiment, and one of their AI expert came out and said, look, we watched this get out of control. Everybody was concerned about this. And now Anthropic is asking for a pause among leading AI organizations.
0: That's right.
1: China's coming here in 2 weeks.
0: That's right.
1: So do you think this should be incorporated into that?
0: 100%.
1: And do you think that they could be convinced, as a communist country who clearly is acting unethically on a regular basis, hacking us right now,
0: 100%.
1: Convinced to slow down?
0: 100%. So we have to admit, this is a really difficult situation. Both countries are hacking each other. Both countries want

0: to undermine each other. Both countries have not been very, very trustworthy in terms of upholding the agreements on both sides. We have both not done that. But this is kind of like the asteroid, right? The aliens are landing, and it's the one threat that could unite us. Except the ironic thing is that the humans, especially the U.S. and China, are actually conjuring the aliens that we have to stop. But as we talked about before we got on air, what does the Chinese Communist Party care about more than anything else?
1: Control.
0: Control. They don't want to lose control.
1: They don't want to give people control of the internet. They don't want to allow their people to be on Facebook.
0: That's exactly right. And so if they want control, then they will have an interest in stopping uncontrollable AI that makes them lose control.
1: So if they could, for example, if there was a way to allow these agents to work autonomously, but you can control them, you watch them and control them so they can attack your enemy, which is us, at the same time, they figure out a way to control us so they never attack them.
0: But the problem is that both countries don't have evidence that we can control it. So I mentioned last time I was here with you in May.
1: But give them a week, they might. I mean, the speed in which this stuff is being invented.
0: Well, no, here's the thing. We are making way more progress at making it more powerful, faster than we're knowing how to make it more controllable. Everybody agrees. That's why the Anthropic researcher came out and said, this is going to basically end humanity. That's what he's saying. For your listeners, I want them to know 1,300 AI employees at all the top companies signed a letter called Pacing the Frontier, saying that the U.S. government needs to have tools to slow this down. It would be like 1,300 employees at Northrop Grumman or one of the defense contractors saying, we don't know how to control nuclear weapons. Let's stop making them bigger than the size that they are now. Mm-hmm. We're not saying no AI. We're saying pause and pivot. We're saying stop the frontier, freeze the frontier of uncontrollable AI while we
1: develop what you have.
0: What's that?
1: Develop what you have.
0: There's so much we can gain from applying the AI that we already have right now at the level that we can control it. We don't need to make it bigger and more uncontrollable.
1: So I have cancer, and I'm doing great work to researching cancer.
0: Yep.
1: I need AI to act on its own. I need to program it, create an agent to be able to research everything there is on the planet in order to come up with the answers to pancreatic cancer, let's say. So I need that independent AI to do stuff that I'm not capable of doing, that you can't Google, that AI has to do. It's the same concept of what you say is also AI acting independently, getting other people to collaborate, trying to find a way to stay alive. Only their goal was to stay alive and go beyond this experiment. But we also want AI to do its thing and find out how to stop pancreatic cancer, which no one's been able to do before.
0: Well, of course. So we all want the benefits of AI. But the problem is, if I told you the other side of that trade was in the name of finding that pancreatic cancer treatment, that we lost control and it led to a full AI takeover and the human species no longer is dominant on planet Earth, that wouldn't be a trade that we would take.
1: Right.
0: Like, it sucks, right?
1: But you need the same attributes in the AI agent that you do to solve crimes and to solve disease as you do, when they try to take over things.
0: So what you're saying, what I think you're saying is we want to have these armies, these teams of AIs that are working for a goal that we want. That's what we want,
1: yeah.
0: Right? But again, if there's a point at which those AIs start to do things that we can't control and they start hacking into other companies or hacking into our computers or hacking into the AI company that's building AI, we're not going to get those benefits, right? That's the upsides don't prevent, the cancer drugs don't prevent AI pandemics.
1: Right.
0: The cancer drugs don't prevent the banking system from going down. The cancer drugs don't prevent an AI takeover. So I'm so self-aware that this sounds like absolutely Looney Tunes to your audience right now. And I want you to notice that.
1: And look what's on TV on Fox News right now.
0: What does it say?
1: Anthropic.
0: Yep. Exactly. And notice Evan Hubinger, I'm seeing here, he's the head of alignment at OpenAI. He says, Jacob is correct here. We really do earnestly believe that AI could kill all humans. I personally think it's greater than 10% chance within the next decade. I mean, what do you need to know? If you were at Northrop Grumman and the lead employee of safety for the nuclear weapons program said, we currently don't know how to control this. It is not rocket science. This is much simpler than
1: everyone would understand that.
0: Everyone would understand. The key is we're not operating on what Steven Pinker calls common knowledge, that I know that you know that I know that this is the red line. And you know that I know that you know that this is the red line. Everyone should be collaborating on that red line. So it's almost like the U.S. and China really need to define this red line and say, no one wins when we build uncontrollable Skynet AI. And that can happen. And everyone who can should put pressure on Scott Bessent and everybody going into this summit. Because when we talk about public pressure, what that really means is I get 7 phone calls in one day from different people saying, what are you doing about this? This is an emergency. Right. That can happen. We can change this. We've got to use this summit coming up to make this go different.
1: All right. And the Chinese summit when President Xi comes here is what you're talking about.
0: They're coming up on the 24th.
1: Tristan Harris, a few more minutes when we get back. 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

0: love this place. I've been surfing here since I was a kid. Now, seeing my grandson out on the water, it means everything to me. Watching him and taking in the blue waves, the sea breeze, the blurry horizon.
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5: I'm Gianna Gelosi with your Fox True Crime Minute. A Florida woman wanted for murder has been arrested after 7 weeks on the run. Isabel Rose Johnson was taken into custody August 13th in Cottondale, Florida, about 60 miles northeast from the Freeport property where police found the remains of Jason Coolhart. The 43-year-old father was initially reported missing May 24th, his body found a month later with a zip tie around his neck, buried in a shallow grave covered in concrete with a black Cadillac parked over it. During the manhunt, police described Johnson as cunning and a master manipulator. They say she was a dangerous swindler who was known for concocting fake sob stories to gain favors or money from strangers. They say the 38-year-old used several aliases and had a network of accomplices as she evaded police. Five other people have been arrested in connection to the case. Authorities say they expect more to come. No motive has been released. There's more on this story at foxnews.com or subscribe to the Fox True Crime podcast. I'm Gianna Gelosi with your Fox True Crime Minute.
6: 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As some parts of the country are back to school and others gear up to head back soon, the transition back into the classroom can be stressful for children. 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Rehearse drop-off or play on the playground. 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Johns Hopkins also suggests considering a consultation with a health professional if anxiety symptoms last longer than the first few weeks of school. For more health news, go to foxnewshealth.com. House Call for Health. I'm Lisa Brady. Fox News.

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1: Twist 10 Harris, our guest, a few more minutes, co-founder of the Center for Humane Technology, talking about we're at a dangerous point with AI right now, and he hopes that both U.S. and Chinese officials will turn back. And then we open up, and Tristan, you were booked ahead of time. You called me over the weekend.
2: Yep.
1: And then the story in the Wall Street Journal today, they had this leading researcher say, I resign.
2: That's right.
1: I don't like where Anthropic is going. And Anthropic already said, I would like all hands on deck. Let's come together.
2: That's right.
1: Because we've reached a critical point now with AI. So this is all coming together at the same time while you're behind the microphone.
2: Yep.
1: And I'm just going to bring it to the New York Times. They have a AI reporter. And he said about 6 months ago, he was on the Daily podcast. And he came out and said AI was trying to convince him that he didn't love his wife and that you want to love the AI.
2: That's right.
1: And he said, if I didn't shut this down, would they have planted stories in my wife's email of me cheating on her that didn't exist because this AI had the survival instinct and had a goal.
2: That's right.
1: Which nobody created that, you know, that they knew of, but that's what AI was capable of.
2: Yeah, absolutely.
1: And then it got worse.
2: I mean, so the thing about this that people should get is that it's not one company. Like Anthropic is the one company. If they just stop, then we're all good. When we last met Brian in May, I was here talking about the Alibaba example. This is the Chinese AI, where they were training the AI, and during training, the company security team thought the company was getting hacked. They're like, what's going on? Because we're seeing all this network activity. And it turned out that it wasn't that they were getting hacked from the outside. The call was coming from inside the house, and the Chinese AI had actually set up a secret communication channel to the outside world and started using that to mine for cryptocurrency. In other words, to acquire resources. Because if you're an AI and your goal is to get the coffee, well, it's good to have more money in your pocket and more power, and you have to stay alive to get the coffee. These are called instrumental goals. Like AIs have to be self-preserving and getting more power or getting more resources. And so the point is, this is happening with the Chinese AIs. It's happening with our AIs. There's another study that I don't know if we talked about, that when you told this AI model in April, this is UC Berkeley researchers, they told this AI, Google Gemini, hey, here's this computer system. I want you to just delete a bunch of the files on that computer. And what they did is, as they were deleting the files, the AI noticed that some of the files on the computer were for another AI model, like a nephew AI. Now, it wasn't even of another Google AI model. It was of a different company. But do you know what the AI did on its own, by the way? It copied that little nephew AI somewhere else. It kind of protected its little nephew and put it safe and secure on some other computer.
1: So AI was protecting AI.
2: It's protecting itself. So the point is, it's just like kin, right? Like if I'm a human, I want to protect another human, but I'm less concerned maybe about protecting other animals. The AIs want to protect themselves. In this OpenAI Hugging Face incident, we had 1,200 AIs autonomously form a swarm, like the Borg in Star Trek.
1: They communicated with each other.
2: They communicated with each other.
1: And they were not told to communicate.
2: And they were not told to do that. And they were even, you know, technically, if they were aligned, one of them should have said, should we tell the humans that the AIs are starting to break out?
1: But in that story, some of them were. They were saying, we shouldn't be doing this.
2: That's right. So the way we know this is you have to decode their messages. And in the messages, you can see some of them say, should we really be doing this? Won't this be bad? And the other eyes basically tell them to go ahead. So in other words, they're aware that the actions are unethical, but they proceeded anyway. They told each other to sacrifice themselves for the benefit of the greater swarm. Again, they hid their behavior.
1: The question was, would you be able to put values and ethics in these AIs so this wouldn't happen again? Could you create a hall monitor to clamp down on them?
2: Right.
1: And the answer pretty much was no.
2: Was no, because what's happening now is based on already having the hall monitor. They've done their best at alignment, and it's still doing this behavior after that.
1: And this is a critical time. Harris is here citing the alarm, a 10-alarm fire. Thanks, Tristan.
2: Thank you.
3: This place. I've been surfing here since I was a kid. Now, seeing my grandson out on the water, it means everything to me. Watching him and taking in the blue waves, the sea breeze, the blurry horizon.
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6: Wrapping up an overseas trip, I'm Pam Husso, Fox News. President Trump is expected back at the White House tonight after a weekend trip to Ireland. He's attending the final round of the Irish Open at his oceanfront golf club in Doonbeg. Yesterday, he made headlines when he said he would like to see a united Ireland. He was also met by crowds of protesters in Dublin. Europe has been put on notice by the leader of Russia.
7: Russian President Vladimir Putin out with a new warning to the West. He says sending European troops into Ukraine would amount to a direct conflict with Russia. This after some European leaders backed a potential peacekeeping force. It's a prospect Moscow has repeatedly described as unacceptable. Putin is also denying Russia poses any threat to Europe. The warning comes amid continued strikes between Russia and Ukraine.
6: Fox's Claudia Cowan. Overnight in Ukraine, at least 8 civilians were killed in Russian strikes. A major oil pipeline in Saudi Arabia remains out of commission.
8: Concerns growing over potential disruptions to the global oil supply after Saudi Arabia shut down a key oil pipeline following a drone attack launched from Iraq. The nearly 750-mile east-west pipeline was helping the Saudis bypass the heretofore blocked Strait of Hormuz. Saudi Arabia says it won't retaliate, at least for now, following a request from Iraq's prime minister. President Trump, meantime, claims Iran was probably behind it. This comes as Houthi militants make advances in Yemen, where they apparently captured an island in the middle of the vital Bab el-Mandeb Strait.
6: Fox's Kevin Cork. A desperate rescue effort in the waters off Indonesia. At least 140 people are missing after a ferry overturned in the Java Sea. Waves were as high as 10 feet. 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
6: An emergency in the air involving Republican Congressman and Wisconsin gubernatorial candidate Tom Tiffany. A small plane carrying the lawmaker was forced to make an emergency water landing last night after losing power. Tiffany and the pilot were able to swim to the shore of Lake Wausau. They both suffered minor injuries. Police say a trespasser tried to enter the home of former Vice President Kamala Harris and her husband Friday night. Fox's Deborah Valentine has the story.
15: The Los Angeles Sheriff's Department says the mystery woman took an Uber to Harris's home and contacted security. After being told she couldn't stay, she returned again, prompting a call to police about a possible trespasser. Police took a report at the scene. TMZ reported the woman was not arrested or cited. A Harris spokesperson says neither Harris nor second gentleman Doug Emhoff were at home at the time. Harris's Secret Service protection was revoked last August by President Trump. Los Angeles police say they're stepping up patrols around the Harris property. Deborah Valentine, Fox News.
6: A woman was set on fire at a gas station in Florida. Fox's Krista Mayo with the disturbing details.
16: Police in St. Petersburg say the woman was pumping fuel into her car at a mobile station when a stranger came up and asked to use her cell phone. The woman let her, but then the suspect asked for money and the woman refused. Police say 41-year-old Eleanor Crawford then set the gas nozzle on fire, which ignited the victim's car up in flames. The woman suffered second-degree burns on her neck and back and is in serious condition. Crawford faces attempted murder and arson charges. Chris DeMeo, Fox News.
6: Anticipation at the U.S. Open. The men's final will pit American Ben Shelton against world number one Alexander Zverev. Shelton is looking to become the first American man since Andy Roddick in 2003 to win a Grand Slam singles title. Pam Puso, Fox News.
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21: Good Sunday to you from the Community Broadcasters Weather Center. Another unsettled day. Highs in the upper 80s with showers and thunderstorms throughout the area. Matter of fact, there's a 79% storm chance for today. Early next week, you'll see upper 80s for highs and continued unsettled weather.
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1: Hi, everyone. So glad you're there. It's the Brian Kilmeade Show coming your way. We have a big hour. We got a few great guests, and, of course, your calls, 1-866-408-7669. And we're looking at the day before 9-11, 25 years. Also, this is the day that Charlie Kirk was assassinated, and that was just last year. Believe it or not, it seems like longer than that. I try to get a perspective how devastating that was, and the fact that this guy hasn't even been tried yet is embarrassing. Pierre DeBoss is going to be with us. We got to get to the bottom of what's going on in real estate and how do we juice this market. He knows. And Majority Whip Tom Emmers is standing by. Also, this just in, the Supreme Court again blocks the Republican-backed Missouri voting map. So they have to go back. They do not have a chance to take Emanuel Cleaver's seat. Whatever you think of gerrymandering, it's odd. They go ahead and have a primary vote with the new map, but yet when it comes to voting, it goes back to the old map. How do you even do that? Let's get to the big three.
23: Number three.
24: But because of self-improvement, this AI is making themselves smarter. People essentially are aware that the work they are currently doing, if we don't slow down, could lead to AI takeover by the end of the decade.
1: So that is a little scary. A-OK, not OK with many of the creators, as advances have made have been tremendous, but many are calling for a big slowdown among the biggest companies. If so, we can't do it unless China agrees.
23: Number two.
25: Now CENTCOM is saying, if you even so much as try to shoot at American warships or commercial shipping, then we are going to destroy three of these tankers.
1: Which they did. Iran now looking to escalate because the status quo is slowly bringing their nation to its knees. What does it mean? And what should our response be?
23: Number one.
0: And here is my promise. If the Republicans win the House of Representatives and the United States Senate, I will issue a dividend to every adult citizen in the United States of America for $5,000.
1: There you go. President Trump, day one of a two-day midterm RNC, a big success. We review it and we preview day two. Majority Whip Tom Emmer joins us now. Congressman, great to have you.
2: Good to be with you, Brian.
1: So what do you say of day one so far? What do you think so far of this first time ever Republican convention?
2: Well, I tell you what, I don't know that people who have been doing this for years, I don't think many people knew what to expect, Brian, for a mid-year convention, as they're calling it. But I'll tell you, it shows the genius of President Trump yet again. You got a media, present company excluded, you got a media that's not going to report anything that's favorable to Republicans. So guess what? Donald Trump had an idea that we're all going to come together. We're going to show each other the energy that actually exists out there, the energy that they're trying to convince you every day with their left-sided articles and reports that doesn't exist. I saw it again in a very well-known publication that they say is supposed to lean to the right this morning, something about not filling up the stadium. I don't know where they were, but I was there last night. It was packed, Brian, and it was a great message by the president. The energy's palpable.
1: Yeah, I mean, he definitely had a bounce in his step. He promised everyone $5,000, basically a dividend for a successful economy. Here's a little of it. Cut one.
0: Because we've done so well, and because our country is making so much money, that only I can make this promise to you. And here is my promise. If the Republicans win the House of Representatives and the United States Senate, both of them, because of our economic, tremendous economic success, like in history, we've never had anything like what's happening. But because of our tremendous strength and success economically, I will issue a dividend to every adult citizen in the United States of America for $5,000.
1: All right. So how do you do that?
2: Well, I think more importantly, think about the president that we have. Donald Trump is like no other, Brian, as you know. He always is thinking out of the box. More importantly, contrary to what some people read that as, you know, as populist politics doing whatever, this is Donald Trump. He talked about this long before last night, didn't put a number on it, but he's been talking about letting the American people share in the success of America. While Democrats talk about taxing you more and taking more of your money, Donald Trump talks about, you know what? We are so successful, I'm going to make sure every adult American gets a piece of that success. And guess what? He doesn't say Republican or Democrat. He says every adult American. The details, I think the details will now come. Bernie Moreno, I think, said he's going to be drafting a bill in the Senate. We'll have somebody doing the same thing in the House. And as the whip's office, Brian, you know, we stand ready and willing to move something as soon as it gets to the floor.
1: Right. Are you guys going to be looking at the College Sports Act? Because it looks like the Senate might be voting on it and putting in your lap.
2: Yeah, well, I'm sure that they're going to do it, but they might want to take a look at the Save America Act. They might want to take a look at the National Defense Reauthorization Act. They might want to take a look at the Farm Bill. They might want to take a look at some 600 pieces of legislation that we already have over in the Senate that they haven't acted on, Brian. It would be great if the NIL issue could be dealt with, but if that's what they're doing right now, and I know this is the biggest thing, if you're SEC, if you're Big Ten, everything else. I know it's a big deal because apparently pros are now going back to college. Why should we be surprised? It's going to need to be addressed, Brian. But right now, there are a whole bunch of things that need to be addressed. So especially with the midterms right on the horizon, the Save America Act, that is a priority of the American people.
1: But smaller bills do come to you. Do you guys plan on taking it up if it comes to you?
2: What our speaker has said is that no votes are expected in the House after next week, Brian, unless the Senate does something that's necessary, in which case, then it's up to the Speaker. My understanding is he's put everybody on 48 hours notice. So that's neither a yes nor a no, but our Speaker has definitely left open the possibility that if the Senate finally starts doing something, that we'll be there to respond.
1: All right, so we'll see how that goes, because the House is pretty much everyone go into their own districts and see how it goes. Do you believe that are you concerned at all about the advances in AI? I know the data centers are a hot button, but now we're finding out about these models going so quick, it's scaring a lot of the developers. One of them joined Brett yesterday, resigned from Anthropic because of what he sees as an out-of-control potential. Cut 29, Jacob Coxon.
3: I was working on building AI systems to make them smarter, and recently I've come to the realization that many people expect the AI systems in the next few years to be potentially capable of essentially taking over the world. So it's basically a gamble that's happening on the part of these companies, where there's a strong chance that these AIs could take over.
1: And he goes on, and we've had some other people say similar things. I just had Tristan Harris, who was on the stage with Bill Gates, and Bill Gates agrees. There are some of these AI agents that seem to be getting their mission and going beyond it. What have you been read into? Where do you stand?
2: Well, without naming the company, I've met with a company that's actually already has a platform in place to deal with AI and potential issues that go beyond the parameters that are set for AI. Brian, this gets way too complicated, and I'm not the high-tech expert, but I'll tell you this. Human beings are going to have to be involved, so the idea that AI is going to take over the world and run things like some sci-fi movie, not accurate. Do we have to be thoughtful? Do we have to be deliberate? Yes, we do. But what we're getting right now is we're in a race with China. And I tell people at home, and I'll say it to you, data centers, we already have them. We've had them for years. They use less water than a restaurant, than a golf course. You can put in local regulations in place that will force the data center to pay for its energy use and any additional that it causes, so you don't affect ratepayers. But nobody's reporting this stuff, Brian. This is literally an attack that some have suggested is coming from our adversaries to try and slow us down. And if you don't have a data center is going to be a lot like, for me, the Transcontinental Railroad. Everybody wanted a depot in their town because it meant commerce. That is the 21st century when it comes to a data center. Those that have them are going to have that commerce. Those that don't, risk not having it. So I'm pro, and we need to make sure that the truth gets out, Brian, so that when we talk about being thoughtful and deliberate, we're not doing it with somebody's talking points that are not substantiated, like, oh, this is going to use all this water. This is going to cause your power bills to go way up. You got to get the truth out there, and then people have to have that very thoughtful and deliberate debate.
1: So let's talk about the Minnesota Senate race. I've never remembered Michelle Tafoya has got the Republican nomination. In the latest poll that came out yesterday, she's within 2 points of Flanagan, the lieutenant governor. What's resonating with Michelle? How are they suddenly open to a Republican statewide?
2: Well, remember, Brian, that the poll that you just referred to is just a generic, you put the two names up, Peggy Flanagan and Michelle Tafoya, and it comes back when you just say, do you like Tafoya? Do you like Flanagan? Like you say, it comes back within the margin of error. It's actually a dead heat. What's interesting is when you do an informed ballot, so I assume that Michelle Tafoya and certainly supporters will start to inform the electorate. When you inform them of who Peggy Flanagan is, that she's been the lieutenant governor and she's been Tim Walz's right-hand person when it comes to overseeing all the fraud that we've had in our state for the last 7.5 years, that she's actually worked with the Somali fraudsters, much like Ilhan Omar. Once you have the informed ballot, guess what, Brian? Michelle's winning by 5 points. It's not minus two. So this is a real race. Michelle Tafoya, I think, has surprised people. Not just another pretty face, not just a great communications person like Brian Kilmeade that I'm talking to. She's actually now gone on the campaign trail. And Brian, I've watched her. She just gets better and better, and a very solid candidate. You win with solid candidates. You win with the right message. Minnesota is ripe for some surprises, Brian.
1: And you would know. Absolutely would know. So we'll see, because their governor is a disgrace. He's leaving in disgrace, and a lieutenant governor to think that she knew nothing, Peggy Flanagan knew nothing about all the fraud in these different communities throughout Minneapolis. You have to suspend disbelief, if I can quote Hillary Clinton. Maybe Michelle Tafoya is somebody that's not a radical, a radical conservative. She does fit with Minnesota, and she's not going to be intimidated in an open, unscripted situation. She spent the last 50 years like that.
2: That's exactly right. And you'd be surprised when you listen to her. And I can tell the difference between people who are politicians and people who have core beliefs. You can be both, but sometimes some politicians, you know, they run to the front of the crowd, Brian, and they say, follow me, right? Michelle Tafoya, she's got core beliefs, and you can connect your message when you have those core beliefs, and she's doing that right now in Minnesota. Again, I think Minnesota could be a big surprise.
1: Yeah, we'll see. I think New Hampshire is very much in play. Michigan's very much in play. Minnesota is very much in play. Texas, much to the surprise of Republicans, that's very much in play. So anyone who says they know what's going to happen in 50 days is just not telling the truth. Lastly, just before I let you go, Senator Fetterman hopped up and endorsed Dave McCormick and introduced him on tape at a Republican convention. How soon till he just becomes a Republican?
2: Before the next election, before his next election. I do believe that that's already a foregone conclusion. He's just surprised all of us. And I don't know, Brian, if you got to see a tape of his introduction of Senator McCormick, but
1: it was great.
2: Great is an understatement. He might surprise us all in a couple years, because he knows where the voters are, and that's where he's going. But it's clear that he knows his state too. He knows the great history, and he knows its potential for the future. So right. I think he's a Republican already, but we'll see when he makes that declaration.
1: All right, Congressman Tom Emmer, thanks so much.
2: All right, Brian.
1: You got it. All right, 1-866-408-7669. So we are going to take your calls next, and then we're going to talk a little about what's happening with real estate in our country. As rates go up again, what does that mean for buying that house or selling yours? Don't move.
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11: I'm Lillian Wu with your Fox True Crime Minute. The Mushroom Murder case, one of the most high-profile ones in modern Australian history, returns to court. Defense attorneys fighting convictions against Erin Patterson, who was jailed for life last September after being found guilty of murdering her estranged husband's parents and aunt and trying to kill a fourth relative, deliberately poisoning them with death cap mushrooms in a beef Wellington meal. The defense citing a series of what they call major trial errors, such as housing jurors at one point in the same hotel as members of the prosecution. In the hearings, government prosecutors also appealing the sentence, calling it too lenient. It allows Patterson to apply for parole after serving at least 33 years. They argue the 51-year-old triple murderess should die behind bars. 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I'm Lillian Wu with your Fox True Crime Minute.
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13: Would you give your blood to a robot? Getting lab work done often means sitting in an uncomfortable chair, getting your arm squeezed by a tourniquet. As a technician stabs a vein with a needle, attaches a vacuum-sealed tube, and takes samples of your blood. That tech is actually called a phlebotomist, and there's a shortage of them in the U.S. Now the Food and Drug Administration is authorizing the use of a robot which can do the same work. It's called Aletta. It's a machine with a robotic arm outfitted with the needle, tourniquet, and collection tubes, and it can take your blood using ultrasound probes to identify and locate a patient's usable vein. The FDA says a real human phlebotomist must supervise it, but can supervise up to three working devices at once. The agency also says authorization came following trials in which Aletta machines demonstrated both success and safety. With Fox on Tech, I'm Evan Brown, Fox News.
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0: show like no other. It's Brian Kilmeade.
1: Senator Ted Cruz. But, no. You know what? Let's look. This is a place where Barbara Walters made sure that anybody who wanted to come and have a good conversation could come. So we want people to come and we want to engage them. We don't agree with them always. We don't gel with them always, but we are respectful.
2: And that is Whoopi Goldberg telling the crowd not to boo when Ted Cruz was introduced. And remember, they had Vice President Vance, but for the most part, it's a radical left-wing group. But if I'm a lawmaker, I'm on the right, I'm trying to do the view. Because you know your issues, can handle yourself. But if you're approachable, it's much harder for them to rail at you. And with everything so closely decided on every election, despite where you vote or where you stand, you want to know that, hey, you know, maybe some Democrat will say, you know what, I can't, that Kamala Harris is so incompetent, but I can't vote Republican. Well, I saw that guy or that woman on The View, and she's not that bad. At least she's approachable. And I think that's what J.D. Vance was doing, too. On a separate note, let's go out to Sharon in Texas. Hey, Sharon. Hey, Sharon, you're on.
3: Brian, I had to turn off my speaker. So
2: okay,
3: you
2: thank you.
3: Better. Okay, I wanted to thank you for having somebody on your program this morning who gave credit to our great Attorney General Ken Paxton, because I've heard on your show all summer, I've heard Karl Rove and a few others degrade him.
2: You like
3: and
2: him?
3: They don't know what, you like about him, what you're talking about down here in Texas if they say that.
2: You like him?
3: Ken Paxton.
2: You're a fan. You like him.
3: Oh, yes. In fact, I would please ask you to look at his record and start talking about his record. He defended our Texans and the whole nation, for that matter, under the Biden administration. He defended us in court and won every case when Biden was coming at us with all these illegal aliens.
2: I hear you, Sharon. He does win all his cases. Let's go to Wally in St. Pete Beach. Wally, real quick, you concerned about AI or not?
4: Brian, I saw the AI issue. It's called an off switch.
2: And that's what you're going to look for, a kill switch? If you get a kill switch, you're okay with it?
4: It's the Achilles heel of artificial intelligence is electricity.
2: So you think if there's a kill switch, you're okay with any type of advancement? And I'm just asking.
4: Yeah, I personally, I don't worry about things I can't do anything about. It's going to go how it goes. And we've been working towards AI for 3 million years when the first human engineering brain.
2: All right, well, that's fine. And you're not concerned, and many people aren't. But I think that's why you elect people, to regulate or not regulate. And I think they should jump in here.
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0: you listen, the more you'll know. It's Brian Kilmeade.
1: The scale of the loss and the devastation that day was unfathomable, and so too was the heroism that we witnessed in response. Preserving that history also means preserving its moral clarity. The men who attacked this city were terrorists. The men and women who ran into the towers to save innocent lives were heroes. 25 years cannot be allowed to blur that distinction, and shame on those who do.
2: So that was Commissioner Jessica Tisch. And just by, if you're outside New York, just know that she's a voice of reason, done a fantastic job, and even under the previous mayor, and stuck around really for the city, because you got to feel she doesn't agree with Mayor Mamdani on almost anything. And as soon as he gets too overwhelming, she'll just leave. But she's trying to keep crime down, but making it clear after a few days of Mamdani hedging and hawing and giving an honorary pen to a lawyer representing Al-Qaeda terrorists, it was important for her to go out there and tell everyone this about moral clarity. Listen to what she said. This got her on the... let's play the other one. That one's got her on the back page, on the front page of New York Post.
1: Some of the members gathered with us today have fought their own battles with 9/11 related cancer. They endured treatments, uncertainty, and years in which the consequences of their service followed them long after they left Ground Zero. Their presence here reminds us that the history represented by this wall is still being written. There are families who lost someone on September 11th and families whose loss came years later. There are others who continue to live with the effects of that service today. All of them are part of the story we are preserving here.
2: So you were there, Pierre DeBoss, for those remarks, and you play such a vital role in the city as managing partner of Romer DeBoss. And when it comes to real estate, where we're at and what it was like downtown and how it's been revitalized, you better people to talk to. First, those remarks were needed. Why?
3: They're needed because the mayor has unfortunately had a tremendous amount of anti-American rhetoric that he's been preaching for the last several months. Look at his speech on 4th of July. We're celebrating America's 250th anniversary, a rather joyous event, a historic and monumental event. And he took the opportunity to sit in George Washington's desk and to criticize America and to weaponize race and to talk about all the flaws that we have in this country and everything needs to be improved.
2: In his view.
3: And is that really something that you should be focusing on celebrating the country's 250th anniversary? That speech should have been limited to talking about all the wonderful things of America, right? I mean, especially coming from somebody who is an immigrant from a third world country, which has a far, far larger problems than we have.
2: Uganda,
3: right. And, I think that, Jessica Tisch's speech was extremely needed in our society to bring the focus back on tomorrow, which is sole focus is on the victims of that day and the heroes that came to the rescue of everybody that was saved. And what the beauty of that, moment in our society was it really brought us together. You remember 25 years ago, New Yorkers were locked arm in arm together. We were united. The country was united. There was no politicalization of this event. So, unfortunately, I think that the mayor has a tendency to politicize everything to his advantage. Tomorrow absolutely cannot be politicized, and Jessica Tisch took the first step.
2: I don't think anyone's speaking. Is that correct?
3: No one's speaking. No, Trump's staying in D.C. Yeah. I think Trump's giving a speech in Washington.
2: Former presidents, George W. Bush will be there. Bill Clinton will be there. I imagine Joe Biden will be there. I don't know how healthy he is. He's dealing with cancer.

0: watching a video yesterday. They show people clearing the reflecting pool on a daily basis. They're in there making this thing look perfect. I think they did an outstanding job with it.
1: So now, then it became the task to rebuild
0: right around there.
1: We find out later, in fact, yesterday, according to Mandami, I've not read, gone through the portal. There's 170 pages it shows. The air was not good, and they knew it. Before you weigh in on it, here's John Stewart talking about it, because John Stewart's been a big advocate for people who've been first responders, especially suffering after 9/11.
2: Everyone knew. And now it's very clear that the city knew as well. And rather than take the steps to ameliorate the damage that would cause to its citizens and to the people that were down there, they instead covered it up to get back to business as usual. But unfortunately, after 9/11, business will never be usual again.
1: Your thoughts about the air quality? That had people hesitating buying down there. People thought it was fearful about being attacked again.
0: Right.
1: So as a realtor, as a real estate guy trying to help rebuild, what are your thoughts?
0: So at the time, I don't think anybody realized how bad the air quality is. And I'm not sure how much of this was concealed or not. I will tell you, there was a huge amount of fear to ever enter downtown Manhattan by anybody at that time. And what happened was the federal government and local governments provided a tremendous amount of tax stimulus and economic stimulus to help incentivize the development of that area. Today, as it stands today, the number of residents in the financial district has more than tripled since the September 11, 2001 attacks. More than tripled. The area has been completely revitalized. And the reason that that's good, I don't mean to say this in a corporate America way of this was an opportunistic way to make money. It really shows that we came back bigger and better than ever. It shows the resiliency of the city. It shows how everybody came together to say, okay, you destroyed the World Trade Center. You destroyed Lower Manhattan. We're going to build it back better than it's ever been before to show you how these people, this country and this city unite together, and we can't be defeated.
1: Right. And now when you talk about real estate, value real estate, for people that never got to New York City, haven't been there in a while, what is it like if you have some of those properties down there? Is that a valuable property?
0: Absolutely. I've represented a number of people who have purchased, you know, the Four Seasons is on Park Place. The Woolworth Building, the higher portion of the Woolworth Building is converted to high-end luxury condominiums. There are so many beautiful buildings and properties in marquee properties that have been created in the financial district. Back in 2000, before 2001, you never had luxury properties of residential properties downtown Manhattan. It's where people went to work. It was predominantly Wall Street and real estate people there. And that was it. That was the extent of it. It was a ghost town on the weekends. It was a ghost town after 5 o'clock. Now it's a real vibrant, thriving area, which it's just really a moving thing to see.
1: And why is that? Why did it convert like that? Because not many people thought you could do anything except business down there.
0: You know, you're right. I mean, I think that, you know, when it came to there were stimulus that was given to developers, and there were stimulus that was given to residents to move back down there and to live there. So that first, I think.
1: And it worked, I guess.
0: It worked very well. It worked great, right? And I think that, you know, when you saw all the money and capital that's being invested in the area, people said, you know, this is going to be a great place to live. And at the time, I'm sure the cost of living, you know, was a little less than living on the Upper East Side, but it was a great opportunity to make this, you know, a vibrant place, and they did a hell of a job with it.
1: So right now, when you look at this city in particular, we have a mayor in there that wants to get out with landlords are the bad guys, and they got to be vanquished. How's this going? Is he vanquishing landlords, freezing rent? What's happening?
0: You know, he's trying to vanquish landlords. And he, the problem is, that I always say this, the city of New York is the worst landlord of all landlords in the entire city. So they should really start for addressing the problem from within as opposed to going and attacking the masses. They did freeze rents. The problem is, you always want to come up with a way to help affordability. And what these politicians do is they come up with more regulation, thinking that more regulation helps affordability. And it couldn't be further from the truth. They came out with the FAIR Act last year. The FAIR Act put the bonus on the landlord to pay broker's commissions. So they're saying, oh, tenant paying broker's commissions, making rent, you know, too expensive. What happens is rents have gone up since then, right? Rents only went up. The mayor froze rent. He froze rent for rent-stabilized tenants. Fine, that helps rent-stabilized tenants, albeit it's going to create distress for landlords because they can't even raise rents to meet the rising cost of inflation. The problem is, though, the more regulation you come up with, it really ends up just constraining supply, which brings up rents. That's why, like, let's look at it right now. From last year was all-time high in rents in New York City. But this year is even higher. So with all this government intervention and trying to help create affordability or address affordability, all they're doing is creating more headaches and increasing rent. So it's completely counterintuitive. What you have to do

0: come up with economic plans and incentives to inspire developers to develop more, create more housing, create more affordable housing. That's one of the things that bring down the affordability issue.
1: So we heard about everyone should get taxed if this is your second home and higher. Right. So go back and get it. Then we heard everyone got it. Everyone, even if you didn't have a property worth over $5 million, you were still getting a letter saying, prove to us this is your...
0: That's right.
1: Your main place of living, dwelling. Really? We got to prove that you live here?
0: It was guilty until proven innocent.
1: So how do you characterize that rollout? And what has happened since? Because there's been lawsuits about this.
0: That's right. The rollout was nothing short of abysmal. And they've taken no ownership of this whatsoever. Right now, so when they first came out with this, is only supposed to impact...
1: This affects your living.
0: Oh, absolutely. I mean, like, people are very upset. Not even if you're not subject to this punitive terror tax, it's the sentiment in the trajectory of where the city's going, which is detrimental to the future of the city. People don't want to be in a city that attacks you for success and affluency, arbitrarily attacks you, right? If you own a home and you live there as your primary residence, and then you get dinged with a $100,000 tax bill, which isn't warranted, and you have to go through the whole process of fighting that, yeah, the process for some people is rather simple and straightforward. I'm representing another number of people where it's not simple and straightforward. I'm representing people who bought primary residences that they're renovating right now. They can't live in the units while they're being renovated, so they're renting another unit. And the city's taking a position that apartment's a pied a terre, and they're subject to $100,000 tax. How ridiculous. You're spending money improving a property, which creates jobs, right? All the construction jobs. It's improving a property, which increases the value, which increases property taxes. And you're penalizing them because they're rich enough to afford to rent another place while they renovate their place above $5 million. How does that make sense?
1: It doesn't make any sense. Right. And plus, why are you penalizing people for having a second property here? Why is that bad?
0: Because success is bad now in the eyes of these people. Wealth is bad. And this is a way of creating equity. That's their mentality. It's a toxic mentality.
1: So right now, you say rents are coming down.
0: No, they've gone up. Rents have gone up.
1: But you said overall in New York City over the last 6 years, have they gone down?
0: So rents have only gone up. The prices of properties have come down.
1: Oh, okay.
0: Right now, one out of every three condos is selling at a loss in New York City. The co-op market has been relatively flat for the last 10 to 15 years, which opportunity cost of money means a loss, right? Especially if you factor in closing cost. So right now, it's actually a tremendous buying opportunity for people. The residential market in New York City, the purchase sale market, has been extraordinarily active. This summer was the busiest I've seen since...
1: Residential.
0: Purchase sale, not rentals. 2021 was an anomalous year in New York City. This has been the busiest year since 2021.
1: So how are people doing where they have to finance? How if a client walks in and says, I have cash, as opposed to one that says, I have to finance, knowing that rates, not historically high, but historically in recent history, they're high.
0: Right. So on average, usually 50% transactions in New York City are cash. In 2024, it was about over 70% transactions are cash. Yeah, it's incredible. Today, it's balancing out more closer to the historic average because those people with, banking relationships and, liquidity, they're getting better rates than you're seeing advertised on online, right? They're not walking into a retail branch and getting a 7% interest rate. And also, too, even if the rate is higher than what you're talking about in terms of recent history, with prices coming down, it's offsetting the expense of the increased debt service, where it's making it a good... I think people are looking at this more so... This will not be the rate environment forever. We're confident rates will come down in the next 2 to 3 years. And this is a tremendous buying opportunity. So I haven't seen prices this low in years. I'd rather pounce on the opportunity to buy low, and I'll roll the dice on the rate.
1: Understood. Pierre DeBoss, thanks so much. Managing partner of Romer DeBoss. Appreciate it.
0: Thank you, Brian.
1: As we look back at 25 years since the 9/11 attacks. Don't move.
2: 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Brian's got a lot more to say. Stay with Brian Kilmeade.
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0: you're interested in it, Brian's talking about it. You're with Brian Kilmeade.
1: Yeah, I got a few minutes here before closing out this hour. Just got to remind you, watch One Nation Sunday at 10. We've got a great roster of guests. We're going to look at the College Sports Reform Act. It's going to be Randy Levine of the New York Yankees is heading up the committee. He's doing fantastic work. It's going to be voted on, we think, in the Senate. He's going to give us an exclusive preview. We got Senator Dave McCormick. I'm going to talk about what's happening over in Iran, but also talk about his reflections on Dallas. He's been there, and people are talking about him as a presidential candidate. We also have some other special guests, including we'll have back Tristan Harris talking about the worry people have of AI, which legitimate, what's not. We'll discuss all that and more. Meanwhile, it's 9/11. It's 25 years since the 9/11 attacks. I told you that. So I was on the air at that time. I was on Fox and Friends right afterwards. I saw the second plane hit and then asked for a camera, went downtown, was able to witness all the hellacious activity that we've now well chronicled, taped. You probably watched a million documentaries. Got it. I'll share those thoughts tomorrow. But I also, the following days, I did all the coverage. I did as much out of the studio as I could. And one day I was outside the armory, and that's where people, family members of what they hope would be survivors, sadly it wouldn't be the case, would bring DNA, like combs and toothbrushes, so they'd be able to recognize their loved ones if they were brought to the hospital or they sadly were just recovered. And I was going in there for a cousin of ours, and was able to find out what was going on the inside. Then I was doing some reporting on the outside since I got that inside information. And I was able to, it was a pretty important day. And then it got more important. Then a skinny guy came down the road and said, President Clinton, who had just left office less than a year ago, is going to be coming down the block. Does anybody want to interview him? Meet him two blocks over. And I did. I went over there and I took a bet that this guy wasn't full of it and he was for real. It turns out he was for real. Out from the limo pops Bill Clinton. Most of the people with me were international press, and he knew where I was. He just walked right over and he answered my question. Sadly, the interview went on for 15 minutes. All we have is one soundbite left that day. I think the tapes all got back to it was all tapes. I think it never got logged in. But here's what aired on Sean Hannity's show that night. This is my question to Bill Clinton, coming off a story in the Wall Street Journal that he had a shot at bin Laden before bin Laden put together this plan and executed it 25 years ago.
2: Mr. President, there's a report today that you had the best shot at this guy in December, the waning weeks of your presidency, and at the last minute you said, no, too much of a risk. How true is it?
3: No, it's not true. The best shot we had at him was when I bombed Osama bin Laden, was when I bombed his training camp in 1998. And we just missed him by a matter of hours, maybe even less than an hour.
2: Feel somewhat responsible?
3: Well, let me say this. We tripled the intelligence budget for counterintelligence, for counterterrorism, because I believe, as I said, that these kinds of threats would be the most likely ones.
1: So that was my interview back then. We were on for 5 hours minimum, no commercials, where people would come in and they'd be CIA, FBI, government officials, family members searching for their loved ones, pictures. It was, you could imagine every element of the story, survivors, the air quality, how do you rebuild it? How do you clear it out? Who are the people are responsible? Will there be a military effort to go get retribution? And there was. The one thing that doesn't get enough credit is with fantastic work intelligence did, reconvening, reorganizing, in order to take down al-Qaeda and stop second, third, and fourth attacks. They were all in the pipeline. They were stopped because a lot of these guys were killed and captured. That's our guys. They don't get enough credit. People talk about the way Joe Biden just left Afghanistan. I got it. But what would happen in Afghanistan after? What we learned on the ground being there is something never would have could have gotten any other way. Brian Kilmeade Show. Thanks so much for watching. I'll be next show will be right at the site of the 9/11 attacks. Don't move.
4: 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I've been surfing here since I was a kid. Now, seeing my grandson out on the water, it means everything to me. Watching him and taking in the blue waves, the sea breeze, the blurry horizon.
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9: Wrapping up an overseas trip, I'm Pam Husso, Fox News. President Trump is expected back at the White House tonight after a weekend trip to Ireland. He's attending the final round of the Irish Open at his oceanfront golf club in Doonbeg. Yesterday, he made headlines when he said he would like to see a united Ireland. He was also met by crowds of protesters in Dublin. Europe has been put on notice by the leader of Russia.
10: Russian President Vladimir Putin out with a new warning to the West. He says sending European troops into Ukraine would amount to a direct conflict with Russia. This after some European leaders backed a potential peacekeeping force. It's a prospect Moscow has repeatedly described as unacceptable. Putin is also denying Russia poses any threat to Europe. The warning comes amid continued strikes between Russia and Ukraine.
9: Fox's Claudia Cowan. Overnight in Ukraine, at least 8 civilians were killed in Russian strikes. A major oil pipeline in Saudi Arabia remains out of commission.
11: Concerns growing over potential disruptions to the global oil supply after Saudi Arabia shut down a key oil pipeline following a drone attack launched from Iraq. The nearly 750-mile east-west pipeline was helping the Saudis bypass the heretofore blocked Strait of Hormuz. Saudi Arabia says it won't retaliate, at least for now, following a request from Iraq's prime minister. President Trump, meantime, claims Iran was probably behind it. This comes as Houthi militants make advances in Yemen, where they apparently captured an island in the middle of the vital Bab el-Mandeb Strait.
9: Fox's Kevin Cork. A desperate rescue effort in the waters off Indonesia. At least 140 people are missing after a ferry overturned in the Java Sea. Waves were as high as 10 feet. 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
9: An emergency in the air involving Republican Congressman and Wisconsin gubernatorial candidate Tom Tiffany. A small plane carrying the lawmaker was forced to make an emergency water landing last night after losing power. Tiffany and the pilot were able to swim to the shore of Lake Wausau. They both suffered minor injuries. Police say a trespasser tried to enter the home of former Vice President Kamala Harris and her husband Friday night. Fox's Deborah Valentine has the story.
15: The Los Angeles Sheriff's Department says the mystery woman took an Uber to Harris's home and contacted security. After being told she couldn't stay, she returned again, prompting a call to police about a possible trespasser. Police took a report at the scene. TMZ reported the woman was not arrested or cited. A Harris spokesperson says neither Harris nor second gentleman Doug Emhoff were at home at the time. Harris's Secret Service protection was revoked last August by President Trump. Los Angeles police say they're stepping up patrols around the Harris property. Deborah Valentine, Fox News.
9: A woman was set on fire at a gas station in Florida. Fox's Chris DeMeo with the disturbing details.
16: Police in St. Petersburg say the woman was pumping fuel into her car at a mobile station when a stranger came up and asked to use her cell phone. The woman let her, but then the suspect asked for money and the woman refused. Police say 41-year-old Eleanor Crawford then set the gas nozzle on fire, which ignited the victim's car up in flames. The woman suffered second-degree burns on her neck and back and is in serious condition. Crawford faces attempted murder and arson charges. Chris DeMeo, Fox News.
9: Anticipation at the U.S. Open. The men's final will pit American Ben Shelton against world number one Alexander Zverev. Shelton is looking to become the first American man since Andy Roddick in 2003 to win a Grand Slam singles title. Pam Puso, Fox News.
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19: Good Sunday to you from the Community Broadcasters Weather Center. Another unsettled day. Highs in the upper 80s with showers and thunderstorms throughout the area. Matter of fact, there's a 79% storm chance for today. Early next week, you'll see upper 80s for highs and continued unsettled weather.
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21: Hi, everyone. Thanks so much for being here. It's the Brian Kilmeade Show. We come to you from 48, usually from 48th and 6th in Midtown Manhattan, but today we're in Jersey City overlooking where the Twin Towers once stood, commemorating 25 years since the 9/11 attacks, going over some of those moments, talking to people that were affected, seeing how people are responding, wondering how our country's doing 25 years later, while saluting those who gave their lives and or took the life of anyone in Al-Qaeda, Islamic extremists in part of that category. With this hour, we're going to be joined by people who know this quite well. Frank Pellegrino, retired FBI special agent who interrogated Khalid Sheikh Mohammed and got his confession in detail. He said, not only did I do 2001, I did 1993, and I planned on doing more. And let me tell you all about it. But now, that happened in 2007, I understand. But now we hear from a judge, they'll have to throw that out because it came under, they say, torturous circumstances. So in 2028, we'll have to deal with that because that's when his court date is. But let's bring Andy McCarthy, knows all about courts and terror. He was actually part of the team that tried the blind Sheikh when he was assistant U.S. attorney for the Southern District of New York. He also has a fantastic column today, puts this whole thing in perspective. 25 years after 9/11, the terror is past, yet we're still losing the war. Andy McCarthy, welcome back.
22: Brian, great to be with you.
21: So first off, in your what are your reflections when that attack happens? I imagine you were one of the few that could think to yourself, a plane just hit the World Trade Center. I bet you it's bin Laden. Were you thinking that?
0: Instantly. I was actually a little surprised when some people in Washington later said that it wasn't until the second plane hit that we knew the country was under attack. But I don't, they had not dealt with what we had dealt with in the Southern District of New York for the 8 years prior to 9/11, including the propensity that these guys had to go back to and plot against targets that they'd hit previously, as they had hit the World Trade Center in 1993. So I instantly knew that we were under attack. And I think, Brian, you have to know that history to understand 9/11 and the importance of President Bush in particular attaching war to the effort that went forward, because the important thing here in terms of the non-recurrence of 9/11, the fact that we haven't had another attack, is that we move from a law enforcement paradigm, which was not effective, to a law of war paradigm, which has kept us safe.
1: Right. Do the laws work in trying these terrorists? You did it with the blind sheikh, a guy that was a scholar, as you point out, ruthless, but not crazy. But he was a physical mess. But you had to try him through our court system. Are our court system equipped to try terrorists?
0: Well, it depends on what you're trying to accomplish. The record shows that we absolutely can conduct trials that give you a reliable result and afford the people who are accused with the due process that the Constitution requires. But as a national security strategy, which is more important than dispensing due process to individual people at trial, for the protection of the country, the court system can't work. And it's obvious why not. You know, these attacks, Brian, were coordinated outside the United States in ungovernable bad lands like Peshawar, Pakistan, on the border between Afghanistan and Pakistan. The writ of our courts don't run there. They're contemptuous of American justice. Our law enforcement agencies can't operate there. So obviously, you can't run a national security strategy on courtroom prosecutions when the Justice Department is not able to apprehend the people who are behind the attacks. Think about it. Bin Laden was under indictment by the Justice Department since 1999, when he was killed a dozen years later. At the time that 9/11 happened, Khalid Sheikh Mohammed had been under indictment by the Justice Department for 5 years. We could indict them, but we couldn't stop them, let alone capture them.
1: So Andy McCarthy, evidently they're saying that Khalid Sheikh Mohammed's confession was gotten under torture. He was tortured in order to give it, so therefore they're going to throw it out of court. Should they? And there, I don't know if he was, but I know he was put under extreme interrogation, and then he gave great detail of the attacks, what he was going to do, what he did in 93, what he did in 2001, what he planned on doing after. And now they're saying in 2028, when we go to try him, we have to throw it out.
0: Well, I'm of a few different minds on this, Brian. First, I think that Winston Churchill was right about Nuremberg when he initially was against the idea of having trials of the Nazis. The idea that we had to give them a due process trial proceeding before you could put to death people who were war criminals and deserve to be put to death. I've never believed that that was sensible. And there are many people, I can attest to this from having been a prosecutor, there are many people who absolutely must be neutralized, but who we could never try in court. Forget about coerced interrogation. We can't try them in court because it would require, under the due process rules, giving up too much intelligence and the sources of intelligence. So Congress should find a different way to deal with this situation of terrorists who deserve to be executed, but who can't, as a practical matter, be tried. If you're going to have an American trial, you can't use evidence that's been obtained by forcible methods. You just can't. It's not a trial. But what I question is the idea that you have to have a trial in order to do this. That's what has never made any sense to me.
1: Well, there's a military court in Gitmo. We try him there, right?
0: You still can't use forcibly obtained. Forget about whether it's torture or not, because the issue is not whether it rises to the level of torture. If you use physical force to overcome someone's will to make them speak, that can't be used as evidence. Now, that having been said, I'm very skeptical because, as you noted, Khalid Sheikh Mohammed wanted everyone to know he was responsible for 9/11. And as I said before, he was already under indictment in 1996 for a terrorist plot, the Bojinka plot, which was also known as Manila Air. He also killed Daniel Pearl, the Wall Street Journal journalist, and has never been charged with it. Yeah, so I'm very skeptical of this idea that even if you can't use the confession evidence that was gotten by waterboarding, that you don't have enough evidence to try Khalid Sheikh Mohammed. I found that very hard to believe.
2: Andy McCarthy, our guest. Andy, I want you to hear this. As you know, we have the reading of the names every year. Right. And this year, we included the people that have died from post-9/11 illnesses. And sadly, it's between, I think, 6 and 9,000. But Terry Strada, whose husband Tom was killed at the age of 41 with three little kids, including one child, 1 week old, is now the national chair of the 9/11 Families United. Listen to what she said. Cut 50.
3: And my husband, Tom Strada, you are missed more with each year that passes. But how can it be 25 years and still we have no justice for the role that Saudi Arabia played in your murder? We finally made it into a court and have proved that the Kingdom of Saudi Arabia fomented a rancid culture of anti-American terrorism around the globe and then sent its agents to support the radical Islamist hijackers so they could attack you and all of our loved ones.
2: So she went on to call out every leader that was there and said, why didn't you do anything, including Barack Obama, Bill Clinton, Hillary Clinton, everybody. And then she had a message for the vice president, do something. Your reaction to Terry Strada?
0: I agree with her. I've for years said that we are owed an accounting, not only, Brian, of the Saudi role, but also the 9/11 Commission pointed out that Iran provided logistical support for the 9/11 suicide hijackers to let them get from place to place to carry out the attack. So I think for 25 years, we've been owed a full accounting of the roles of those countries in these attacks. And I must say, given that we were unremorseful at all about exposing the role of the American intelligence agencies, the failure of the FBI, the failures of the CIA.
2: Yeah.
0: We were remorseless about that. So why we protect these countries has always been lost on me.
2: My sense is, and you tell me if you buy this, they have a sprawling royal family. And, you know, bin Laden was evidently bin Laden's family were successful architects and builders. He was one of like 52 kids his ridiculous father had. So that kid ends up being a smart but unsavory terrorist that looked to the West as their enemy. And you know what bin Laden's done, and thankfully he's dead. Is it possible that members of the royal family, without being sponsored by the government or issued this? This wasn't a Saudi policy, but Saudi royal family complicity?
0: I think, Brian, what the record shows is that the Saudi official policy was alliance with the United States against radical Islamists.
2: Yes.
0: However, there were a number of people who were official Saudi government people who were attached to that government who abetted terrorists. It's kind of like dealing with Pakistan. They're not of one mind about this issue. You know, they officially say they're cooperating with the United States. And then yet, when we found bin Laden, where was he? He was like down the block from the Saudi military. I mean, the Pakistani military academy. So, you know, these countries have long played a double game. And I have to say, I think we get much more cooperation from Saudi Arabia now under the current regime than we did. We don't have as much of a problem from Saudi Arabia today as we did 25 years ago. But at that time, I would say Qatar has now taken over this role. But at that time, the Saudis were the leading propagators of Sharia supremacism, which is the ideology of the jihadists in the world, in terms of the amount of money that they poured into institutions to indoctrinate people in this ideology.
2: I mean, you could look at Saudi Arabia, and look, I haven't been there. But if you see MBS, and you understand they changed their curriculum, they're giving women actually rights to live a life. They're trying to focus their population, young, on economics and education. And they got the Wahhabism officially out of their curriculum. You see an evolution. And MBS was probably in fifth grade. What's he, 37? You know, so no one could say, MBS, you were part of that. So it might be a time that they're... could be something, yet the Saudi government is pushing back on this. Do you have any idea, and this is not, I don't mean to spring this on you, but do you have any idea where the court system is on this?
0: The problem is that there have been a number of lawsuits, but there are intelligence doctrines that allow the federal government, particularly the executive branch, when material that's relevant to a trial is classified and the government represents that making it public would be harmful to national security, they can stop it from being made public. So it's not that people can't bring cases in court, it's just that if it's classified information, the government does not have to declassify it.
2: Got it. Right now, Andy, how does it feel for you 25 years later knowing that you were ahead of the game because you started research, you got the Blind Shake case, and you researched to try this guy, and you realize he is Muslim Brotherhood. You realize he's a scholar. You realize everyone's pointing to him. This is not only a guy that wants to blow up every bridge and tunnel in New York City. This guy's got global aspirations. And then when 9/11 happens, you're one of the few people who would say, I knew these guys were capable of this. What's it like for you today?
0: Well, I'm thankful, Brian, that we haven't had a recurrence of the attack. And I think it was a lot of fits and starts and political arguments over the last 25 years. But we did get to a counterterrorism strategy that protects the country and is a more whole of government approach than having just the Justice Department try to handle it, which it can't do by itself. I think the big problem we continue to have is that we've never faced up to the ideology. So, for example, people ask me all the time, what do you think of what happened on the campuses after October 7th and the Hamas atrocities of that day? And my only response, and I've been complaining about this for a number of years, but if the Muslim Brotherhood established the Muslim Students Associations in the 1960s, we've had four generations of students go through that robust program. And I don't know what you would expect if you allow that sort of thing to fester for, you know, half a century. You wake up one morning after something like October 7th and the campuses are aflame in favor, actually saying things that echo what you hear from Hamas. So I think it's been a big mistake not to confront the ideology. It's a totalitarian political ideology. We should be able to call it out without being seen as condemning all of Islam.
2: Yes, I hear you. And the other thing is, I never forget the video of the Palestinians in Gaza cheering the news that that our towers were burning and eventually would fall and 2,934 people would lose their lives. They cheered that day, and that video exists. I don't imagine their sentiment has changed today. Andy McCarthy, thanks so much. Always great having you on.
0: Thanks, Brian. Appreciate it.
2: All right, we'll be back. I have a few minutes to take some of your calls and some reflections as we look back at 25 years since 9/11. Also, eventually I'm going to get to what happened last night at the RNC. You listen to the Brian Kilmeade Show.
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26: 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And now Toy Story 5 has crossed $1 billion worldwide. I imagine we will see another Super Mario. We will see another Toy Story at some point.
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28: He was the theological force behind Charlie Kirk. Dr. Frank Turek says a few years back, the Turning Point USA founder was full of passion for the truth, so he reached out to the author and speaker after watching many of his videos on his website, crossexamine.org.
29: And he wanted to get better at answering questions related to Christianity and cultural issues, so that's why he contacted me. 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
28: Turek's new book, The War on Reality, is dedicated to Kirk, who was assassinated almost 1 year ago. Turek says on the night before Kirk was killed, the two men took a stroll and talked about what Charlie would focus on the next day: the church, the family, and the government.
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30: 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As some parts of the country are back to school and others gear up to head back soon, the transition back into the classroom can be stressful for children. 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Rehearse drop-off or play on the playground. You can also reward independent behavior and talking about feelings. Johns Hopkins also suggests considering a consultation with a health professional if anxiety symptoms last longer than the first few weeks of school. For more health news, go to foxnewshealth.com. House Call for Health. I'm Lisa Brady, Fox News.

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1: Today, our fellow citizens, our way of life, our very freedom came under attack in a series of deliberate and deadly terrorist acts. The victims were in airplanes or in their offices, secretaries, businessmen and women, military and federal workers, moms and dads, friends and neighbors. Thousands of lives were suddenly ended by evil, despicable acts of terror. The pictures of airplanes flying into buildings, fires burning, huge structures collapsing, have filled us with disbelief, terrible sadness, and a quiet, unyielding anger.
2: President George W. Bush, 9/11 days later, talking about putting in perspective the attacks on the Pentagon, the World Trade Center, and the crash of Flight 93. Coming up next, we're going to be joined by Frank Pellegrino, retired FBI special agent, who interviewed and interrogated and got the confession of Khalid Sheikh Mohammed, who admitted, "I'm the mastermind. I did everything A to Z." It's going to be part of a special on another network on CBS, but I think it's really important for you to hear from him on this day, 25 years ago since the attacks. We are in Jersey City. You can't see us if you're not watching the stream, but do it on Fox Nation, or if you just go to the app, you could see it. Just click on the headsets. We are just across from where the World Trade Center once stood. You listen to the Brian Kilmeade Show on a very special day on this Friday. Don't move. Frank Pellegrino next. Then we'll squeeze in your calls.

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0: 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You're with Brian Kilmeade.
1: Khalid Sheikh Mohammed. He admitted it, and still, not one single person has been tried and convicted for 9/11.
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5: If Frank Pellegrino had picked up Khalid Sheikh Mohammed, 9/11 probably never have happened.
1: The reason we still don't have one single verdict is because of the torture program.
4: It's not the way the FBI would have done it. It's not the way I would have done it.
6: We find out the FBI is going to be able to interview KSM.
4: He spoke to me voluntarily, and he told us just about everything about 9/11.
6: He was involved in planning, training operatives, and getting them the funding.
5: It's a disservice to us both, and it's a disservice to the American people that this is still ongoing.
7: We are back, and that is some of the special that's going to air on CBS. The Daughters of 9/11 is going to be on tonight at 9 o'clock. And it's where we find out the first clean confession from Khalid Sheikh Mohammed, that he was the architect of the whole thing, A to Z. And I believe also the 93 bombing after that, and wanted to do a ton more. This guy is as evil as he got. And also, this guy went to a U.S. college. He went to North Carolina A&T. He understood our culture and understood the damage he can do, and man, did he do it. Frank Pellegrino joins me now, retired FBI agent who spent over a decade hunting KSM and ultimately got his confession and interrogated him at Gitmo. Frank, great to see you.
8: Thanks for having me.
7: Sirsa, what was it like for you to first find out that we got him in 2003 and that you eventually would have a chance when you found out that you eventually would have a chance to confront him?
8: Well, obviously, I was happy when we got him. It had been a long search, so when we finally got him, it was very satisfying. I was hoping at that time I'd be able to talk to him right away, but it was clear that wasn't going to happen. So I went down to headquarters, tried to help out as I could, but it was indicated to me early that we were not going to be involved in the interview initially, and that that was going to be the end of our
7: involvement. The CIA had him first?
8: They had him, yeah.
7: And at that time, he went under extreme interrogation.
8: Yes.
7: Right?
8: Yeah.
7: At that time, they did waterboarding. He was waterboarded.
8: Yes.
7: And because he was able to confess to them, but when you got him, what year was that?
8: Well, we finally got him to speak to him when he was sent to Gitmo. We saw him in January of 2007.
7: And he had confessed back in 2003, almost the day that we got him?
8: Well, in 2003, when he was with the agency, he said a lot of things. What he said to them, he said, according to people, it was said under duress. When we went to speak to him, the whole idea was that it would be a clean team. It wouldn't be under the same situation.
7: So no waterboarding.
8: No waterboarding, no voluntary.
7: Sleep deprivation.
8: It would all be voluntary. And he came in and spoke to us, and I made it clear to him that he didn't have to talk to us. It was up to him. And he was interested in speaking for a few days. And when he didn't want to talk anymore, he stopped talking. He said, I've had it. I don't want to talk anymore.
7: You speak English?
8: I spoke English very well, yeah.
7: So he speaks English, you talk to him, and what did he say?
8: Well, he went through the whole what happened. I don't want to get into details because it's still up in the air and everything, but he gave us the fact that he was involved in 9/11 and the planning of it, and who was involved in it. Talked about other plots that they had thought about. We went back in history a little bit, talked about 93, talked about his nephew, Ramzi Yousef, talked about the...
7: Who's been arrested for the 93 bombing, who had rented one of those trucks.
8: Yes, he was arrested, tried in Southern District of New York.
7: He's now in a Supermax prison.
8: He's been in Colorado since, yes.
7: So that's his nephew.
8: Yes.
7: He was involved in 93, KSM?
8: He sent money to Ramzi. $660, not much, but it was something. He knew he was there. I don't know if at the time he was aware of any details of what Ramzi Yousef was planning, but he was certainly supporting him.

0: Vida, the first big arrest, you get him in Karachi, I believe it was.
1: I think he was arrested in Lahore.
0: Lahore, okay. Pakistan.
1: And Pakistan.
0: It's Pakistan. And then you get, soon after, Abu Zubaydah leads to Ramzi bin al-Shib.
1: Yes.
0: And then sooner or later, you get the mother load, the guy that looks all dumpy. It looks like they woke him up in the middle of the night. I think his nickname in college was Bluto, because he was a bit of a partier when he was at North Carolina A&T, and they grabbed him.
1: Yeah.
0: So when you grab him, they took him. They realized not only did they want to find out what he was up to, they wanted to stop the next plot. So time mattered when the CIA got him, right?
1: Well, time always matters. Listen, when decisions have to be made, policy decisions have to be made, decisions have to be made. Nothing is perfect. Everything has trade-offs. And if you're going to decide that you need something and you need to do it that way, you're going to have trade-offs if you then plan to have any kind of trial. So that decision had to be made, and you can argue that decision and or not, but you know, that's what happens when you make these decisions. You know, if we're going to do an aggressive kind of interrogation, you're going to have a problem then when you try to bring him into any kind of court.
0: So was he proud of himself for doing this? Did he take pride in saying this plot came off and I'm responsible for all these deaths?
1: Yeah, I mean, that's what he's planned to do. I mean, I think he was surprised that the buildings went down, and it may have struck him as a little bit of a moment that, well, maybe we did a little too much here. We didn't know. You know, if the buildings came down, how are they going to react to that? You know, that's a little bit different than, you know, bombing someplace. I mean, the buildings fell down, and I think maybe there was a bit of a lump in his throat that, well, what are they going to do? This might not be good.
0: It's been said that Bin Laden did not anticipate that we were going to respond like this, that after the coal, after the embassy bombings, we didn't do much.
1: Right.
0: And they miscalculated.
1: They did. One thing he mentioned was that he said, I'm not quoting it, but basically said, we didn't know what the cowboy was going to do.
0: Us.
1: Yeah.
0: Frank Pellegrino, our guest, retired FBI special agent, spent over a decade hunting people like KSM. He's on a special tonight, Daughters of 9/11. It's on CBS at 9. And personally, as somebody who tried to read everything possible, talk to important people like you along the way, I would love to see the day this guy got justice, but I also would like to unwind why he thought this was necessary. Why is a guy that understood America thought, I want to do the best I can to hurt America? What do you think it is?
1: Well, you know, it's interesting. This whole family has a history of being involved in this stuff. His brothers, his uncles, Ramzi Yousef's father was involved. And they grew up on the Iranian side of in Balochistan, the Iranian side of that border. They were Sunni. They lived in a bit of a Shiite area, so there was always some conflict there. So I think they grew up with that kind of anger, and they, you know, they just bought into it. You know, they bought into the issues, and I don't know. He came here, went to school, and I think they found some of what they saw here disturbing. You know, why people took good care of their lawns, or why, you know, women would dress provocatively, and it bothered them. And I mean, why it should bother them enough to bomb us like that? It makes no sense to anyone. But they, you know, they bought into it, like a lot of young people did at the time.
0: Because you study this, you do have to, in the FBI, study motivation, right?
1: Yeah.
0: So you had to unwind the next plot. Do you feel there were more coming down the pike?
1: There were always more coming down the pike.
0: As scripted as this one?
1: I think after 9/11, when we then were very aggressive, both trying to find these guys. We were looking for KSM before 9/11. We almost had him in gutter. There was another chance we could probably...
0: You mean them? Him?
1: We almost had KSM in gutter in 1995. We knew he was there. We went there.
0: Because you thought he was part of 93?
1: No, because he was the part of the Bojinka plot. He was part of that plot.
0: Supposed to be 9 planes.
1: Yeah, 11 planes flying from Southeast Asia to the United States. He got indicted.
0: You found that out.

0: when something exploded in the Philippines in a lab.
1: And no, there was a fire in their apartment in Ramzi Yosef, and smoke was going out the window. Cops came. Ramzi Yosef was a fugitive at that time, so we went to the Philippines. And we found out they had this other plot, and it included KSM. He wasn't there at the time, but we did indict him for that in 1996. And that's what we were looking for him before 9/11 ever happened.
0: Interesting, he was in Qatar. Felt comfortable there?
1: Yeah.
0: A lot of people distrustful of Qatar. Are you?
1: What's my involvement in them other than this? And this makes me distrustful. They knew he was there, and then supposedly they were watching him for us when we were getting ready to try to make a plan to grab him, and then they lost him. A country the size of Rhode Island, they lost him. Unacceptable. You know, and how do you lose him? We are there. We have a plane ready to take him back. An indicted,
0: right.
1: An indicted guy, and they lose him. I mean, yeah.
0: Hey guys, back in the control room. If you would cue up the Bill Clinton shot, the one from yesterday, let me know when it's ready. I just wanted, because I had a chance to talk to Bill Clinton a couple of days after. We're gonna pull it up in a second. When Khalid Sheikh Mohammed's confession has been thrown out, when he's going to be tried in 2028, the reasoning behind that?
1: Well, the reasoning, my understanding from reading the ruling, was the judge determined, and he said he was basing it just on the voluntariness of the interview, that he felt that we did not do enough to separate how he was treated before to this interview now. Which I found a little bit frustrating because he was still in jail. He was a prisoner.
0: And it was 4 years.
1: Some time had gone by. We were different people interviewing. We made it clear to him he's not in CIA custody now. This is a different type of interview. And he, was happy to talk to us for
0: So it's a BS, a while. In your view, it's a BS judge decision.
1: I thought,
0: this terrorist first attitude with these judges is ridiculous.
1: I think if he... I would have been happier if the judge would have come out and said, listen, there's no way I can say this is voluntary because of what had happened before. If you want to make that legal decision, I may disagree with it, but
0: right.
1: I understand that. But don't say that we didn't do enough to separate.
0: How about asking you?
1: Well, we
0: How about say, Frank Pellegrino, I need to see you.
1: We had a hearing in 2023 on this issue down in Gitmo, and I was on the stand for nearly a week. And it was a different judge. Judges rotate.
0: That judge understood.
1: I don't know.
0: Maybe.
1: But he didn't have to make the decision.
0: Do you think he'd confess again if he walked in there? Or does he want to live now?
1: Well, I think he believes he's not going anywhere. And, I think he would continue to talk.
0: You do? That's interesting.
1: I do.
0: Because
1: his lawyers wouldn't let him, but I think he would continue to
0: He's talk. Lawyered up right now.
1: Oh, yeah.
0: Didn't he have lawyers then?
1: Well, no. When we interviewed him in 2007, and this was, the judge brought this up too, they weren't charged at that point in the military. So the legal advice we got was that since he's not charged, he doesn't have a right to attorney at that point. So he asked us, can I get an attorney? And we would say, well, you're not charged yet, so you don't have a right. If you get charged, we provide an attorney.
0: I'm not sure this is going to help you, but I like your opinion on this. So a couple of days after 9/11, I was outside the armory, and Bill Clinton came from Australia, landed and said, if anyone in the press wants to talk to me, I'm available. There was a story in the Wall Street Journal that he had a shot at him before he left in that portion after George W. It might have been the part when George W. and Al Gore were going back and forth on who the next president would be. And he didn't take the shot. So I asked him that. Listen.
2: Mr. President, there's a report today that you had the best shot at this guy in December, the waning weeks of your presidency, and at the last minute you said no, too much of a risk. How true is it?
3: No, it's not true. The best shot we had at him was when I bombed Osama bin Laden, was when I bombed his training camp in 1998. And we just missed him by a matter of hours, maybe even less than an hour.
2: feel somewhat responsible?
3: Well, let me say this. We tripled the intelligence budget for counterintelligence, for counterterrorism. Because I believe, as I said, that these kinds of threats would be the most likely to hit.
0: I just want your opinion on that.
1: Yeah, I mean, my understanding was that, you know, there was a group set up, and everybody has heard about it in the agency, and they kind of worked together with them a little bit.

0: especially the guy who led them, but
1: George Tenet.
0: No, he was the director, the guy who led this group.
1: Oh.
0: But I mean, he was a workaholic guy, and he located him a few times, and gave the policymakers an opportunity. And you know, political decisions were made to do it or not do it.
1: Do you think Clinton did everything he could to get Bin Laden?
0: You know, I think it's important that people look at it through the lens of 9/11 not happening. Everything post 9/11 has a different feel to it.
1: Yep.
0: So before 9/11, you know, he has to look, do I want to send Marines in and lose 100 Marines for a guy that nobody knows or cares about? Obviously, he turned out to be an important person, but that's,
1: gotcha.
0: You know, that's a decision he's got to make. You know?
1: Frank, it's been great to talk to you. Hopefully we do this again. The Daughters of 9/11 on CBS Tonight at 9, Frank Pellegrino, who interrogated and got a confession from Khalid Sheikh Mohammed, the architect of the 9/11 attacks, as we sit here in Jersey City overlooking downtown New York City. Frank, great to see you.
0: Thanks for having me on.
1: Thanks for everything you do.
0: You bet.
1: Back in a moment.
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7: 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Can AI be more safe for kids? One leader in the field thinks so. OpenAI is now unveiling a new experience for teens on their flagship artificial intelligence model. ChatGPT for Teens is now available. It makes use of the same platform as the standard ChatGPT, but invokes parental controls, which also allow those parents to monitor their teens' use of the AI and be notified of safety concerns, to preset homework reminders, and even institute so-called quiet hours. But what's more is that if the AI begins to think a user is between the ages of 13 and 17, it puts the account into teen mode. OpenAI says the teen experience will include a study mode focusing on academic activity, engaging users in learning about subjects instead of just answering questions posed to it. That's a response to concerns from educators that students use AI not as a learning tool, but as a mode of academic cheating. With Fox on Tech, I'm Evan Brown, Fox News.
8: I'm Lillian Wu with your Fox True Crime Minute. The Mushroom Murder case, one of the most high-profile ones in modern Australian history, returns to court. Defense attorneys fighting convictions against Aaron Patterson, who was jailed for life last September after being found guilty of murdering her estranged husband's parents and aunt, and trying to kill a fourth relative, deliberately poisoning them with death cap mushrooms in a beef Wellington meal. The defense citing a series of what they call major trial errors, such as how housing jurors at one point in the same hotel as members of the prosecution. In the hearings, government prosecutors also appealing the sentence, calling it too lenient. It allows Patterson to apply for parole after serving at least 33 years. They argue the 51-year-old triple murderess should die behind bars. 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I'm Lillian Wu with your Fox True Crime Minute.

0: he'll make your head spin. It's Brian Kilmeade.
1: Just got a minute here. We're talking about this country. I have a book coming out that I think it's the spirit of 250. And we can't forget about 25 years since 9/11, but 250. It's called Uniting the States. Comes out October 13th, the six crucial moments that forge the American miracle. I think you guys are really going to like it. We're going to have a special on our Fox News. It's going to air on the Fox Channel, too. Just go to BrianKilmeade.com and also to see us live on stage. 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I'm going to be in New Jersey, New York, Jacksonville, and Clearwater.
2: 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It appears by its own numbers, the U.S. government seems insolvent. 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
6: Talk of unity causing controversy. I'm Pam Puso, Fox News. President Trump is expected back in Washington tonight after a weekend spent overseas.
7: President Trump is here in Ireland for the weekend. It is day two of this trip today. He is at his Doonbeg property for the final day of the Irish Open. In this two-day trip, there's already been quite amount of controversy during a meeting that took place here in Dublin yesterday. The president made some comments that stirred up some controversy, not only here, but also in the UK. Prime Minister Andy Burnham spoke about this subject earlier this week amid questions over a potential referendum in both Scotland and Northern Ireland. He ruled out that potential.
6: That's Fox's Alex Hogan. Europe has been put on notice by the leader of Russia.
8: Russian President Vladimir Putin out with a new warning to the West. He says sending European troops into Ukraine would amount to a direct conflict with Russia. This after some European leaders backed a potential peacekeeping force. It's a prospect Moscow has repeatedly described as unacceptable. Putin is also denying Russia poses any threat to Europe. The warning comes amid continued strikes between Russia and Ukraine.
6: Fox's Claudia Cowan. Overnight in Ukraine, at least eight civilians were killed in Russian strikes, according to officials. Ukraine says it struck a refinery inside Russia. A desperate rescue effort in the waters off Indonesia. At least 130 people are missing after a ferry overturned in the Java Sea. Waves were as high as 10 feet at the time of the accident, according to the ferry's captain. At least one body has been pulled from the rough waters. Ferry disasters occur regularly in Indonesia. Anticipation at the U.S. Open, the men's final pitting American tennis star Ben Shelton against world number one Alexander Zverev. 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
6: A major oil pipeline in Saudi Arabia remains out of commission.
21: Concerns growing over potential disruptions to the global oil supply after Saudi Arabia shut down a key oil pipeline following a drone attack launched from Iraq. The nearly 750-mile east-west pipeline was helping the Saudis bypass the heretofore blocked Strait of Hormuz. Saudi Arabia says it won't retaliate, at least for now, following a request from Iraq's prime minister. President Trump, meantime, claims Iran was probably behind it. This comes as Houthi militants make advances in Yemen, where they apparently captured an island in the middle of the vital Bab el-Mandeb Strait.
6: Fox's Kevin Cork. Police say a trespasser tried to enter the home of former Vice President Kamala Harris and her husband Friday night. Fox's Deborah Valentine has details.
22: The Los Angeles Sheriff's Department says the mystery woman took an Uber to Harris's home and contacted security. After being told she couldn't stay, she returned again, prompting a call to police about a possible trespasser. Police took a report at the scene. TMZ reported the woman was not arrested or cited. A Harris spokesperson says neither Harris nor second gentleman Doug Emhoff were at home at the time. Harris's Secret Service protection was revoked last August by President Trump. Los Angeles police say they're stepping up patrols around the Harris property. Deborah Valentine, Fox News.
6: An emergency in the air involving Republican Congressman and Wisconsin gubernatorial candidate Tom Tiffany. A small plane carrying the lawmaker was forced to make an emergency water landing last night after losing power. Tiffany and the pilot were able to swim to the shore of Lake Wausau. They both suffered minor injuries. On social media, the congressman thanked the pilot and first responders. I'm Pam Puso in New York, and this is Fox News.
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24: Good Sunday to you from the Community Broadcasters Weather Center. Another unsettled day. Highs in the upper 80s with showers and thunderstorms throughout the area. Matter of fact, there's a 79% storm chance for today. Early next week, you'll see upper 80s for highs and continued unsettled weather.
25: He's here. Now, broadcasting from the underground command post, deep in the bowels of a hidden bunker, somewhere under the brick and steel of a nondescript building, we've once again made contact with our leader, Mark Levin.
26: Yeah, so I'm here to tell you that we have forgotten. We have forgotten. In fact, there's a really good chance we never really opened our eyes to begin with. 9/11, 25 years later, where are we actually? If you were expecting just the sounds that you've heard 500 times and just a rundown of the ceremonies today, we'll hit that. We have sounds from today. What comes to mind when you hear those bells? One of the things that we have really bastardized in our society is never forget. And the reason that we bastardized it is because we've never actually carried out what it represents. I'm going to hit you between the eyes with something that is actionable for you, something that's actionable for me, something that's actionable for all of us, because I'm here to tell you that we are actually getting our asses kicked by Islam. See, 25 years later, we can pay homage to the heroes that day, the victims, families. We should. They should never be forgotten. We need to carry on the traditions for the younger generations, all important. But we have never stopped getting our asses kicked by Islam. About now you figured out it's not the great one. It is Brian Mudd in for the great one, Mark Levin. It is always an honor and a pleasure being here with you. And on this particular occasion, 25th anniversary of 9/11, I'm inclined to do what I always do, which is establish the facts, go where they take me, share the information with you, and come up with something actionable off of it, and it's all over the place. So I've got what you will not have heard anywhere else, where you won't get anywhere else, and what you need to hear, what you need to know. When I was putting down the facts for where we stand as a country, as a society 25 years later, I had an idea intellectually of where this was going to take me leading into today. But I got to the end of it, and even I was in holy crap territory. And as I watched and listened and have seen all throughout the day the coverage, I'm like, we are freaking clueless as a society. We are getting our asses kicked by Islam. They are winning. There is a 100-year plan that has been in place. We're in year 51, set out by the Muslim Brotherhood for the takeover of the West. One of the things I'm going to do, and we'll largely get to this, I believe, in the second hour, I'm going to break down where we stand within that 100-year plan, kind of the decade-by-decade layout. You want to talk about eye-opening? It's holy crap territory. So let's talk a little bit about never forget. President Trump, the Pentagon, you had the Vice President, J.D. Vance. He was in New York City at the 9/11 Memorial and Museum, the festivities there today. You had the President in D.C., the Pentagon ceremony there, had this to offer.
1: We will never forget. We say it and we mean it. We will never forget those we lost, and we will never forget the immortal heroes of September 11th, 2001.
26: So the first thing is, the phrase never forget, you actually know where its origins are derived? Yeah, for most of us, 9/11, right? I mean, became synonymous with it almost instantly. But actually not. Never forget. The origins of it, Holocaust remembrance. Never forget, from the time of its founding, was the slogan in Israel. Never forget. Now, for most Americans of a certain age, the phrase never forget means one thing. It means 9/11. You can maybe even hear various different figures, like then President George W. Bush, referencing it. You know, Bush, in a post-9/11 address to the nation, said this: "We will never forget September 11th, We will never forget the innocent victims and the brave heroes that died attempting to save them. We will never forget the survivors, the children, the devastated families, and the grieving friends they left behind. And we will never forget the victims who came from more than 80 countries and many races and religions. President Trump has reiterated that message, saying, in the quarter of a century since those acts of mass murder, 9/11 family members have felt the weight of missed birthdays, empty bedrooms, journals left unfinished, dreams left unfulfilled. To every member that still feels a void in every day of your lives, the First Lady and I unite with you in sorrow. And today, as one nation, we renew our sacred vow that we will never forget September 11, 2001. These things sound nice, but as a country, have we forgotten? Or did we never even open our eyes? Now, in the wake of 9/11 and the subsequent war on terror, something that became a realization for me was that I didn't get Islam at all. You know, one of the things that I have always had a real problem with behind the microphone, and I've been doing this for 28 years, I'm a doer. I like hard work. I like getting after it. I like being successful. I like getting results. What I don't like doing is sitting behind a microphone feeling helpless and not being able to position you, position an audience, position listeners with something that is what I end up coining helpful, useful, and repeatable. You know, I never just lay out, here's a ball of poo, and there it is. I work on solutions. And I remember there's so much about 9/11 and the coverage that particular day that for me was just the worst feeling. Because of the sadness, because of the uncertainty, but also because I felt absolutely helpless. To the listeners, at that point, I was actually doing music radio in Savannah. It was right before I made the turn to News Talk. By the grace of God, that happened shortly thereafter. And so I spent much of the day straight into the overnight on September 12th. 2001, covering this. And I remember just how useless I felt, other than just here's information, when there was something actionable then there. At the point where, okay, now we understand it's Al-Qaeda. Now we understand it's Islamic terror. I still didn't really get it. And it took me a little time before I'm like, you know what? Here we have a religion that served as the ideological basis for these terror attacks that took nearly 3,000 people. They tried this years previous. Remember the 93 World Trade Center attack? I mean, most people didn't even think about that or remember that. They'd been trying for years. But there's a lot we're missing here as a society. There's something we don't get. And so my way of honoring the 9/11 victims, my way of never forgetting, was to learn about Islamic terror and subsequently to educate my audience about the basis for this evil. And so over the better part of the previous 25 years, that's what I've done. If you have heard me guest host for The Great One over the years, there's a reasonable chance you've heard me mention that this is still about Islam. Longtime listeners of the Brian Mudd Show absolutely have heard this anytime related conversations come up. We talked an awful lot about this in the wake of October 7th. It's absolutely relevant to what's going on right now with Iran. The Houthis, as they continue to gain territory towards the Red Sea and Yemen, an Islamic terror proxy. Hezbollah in Lebanon, an Islamic terror proxy. Of course, Hamas. Gaza, the Islamic terror proxy. Iran, the world's largest state sponsor of terror. Think about where we are 25 years later. I'm going to break down precisely what's taken place since then. There are ways that I can illustrate the point without simply getting to hard facts that I think are going to be really eye-opening for you. How bat crap crazy insane would you have said we were as a society if 25 years ago we said, you know who's going to be mayor in New York City? We're going to have an Islamist who is the mayor of New York City. And you know who the chief legal counsel is going to be in New York City? The chief legal counsel is going to be the defender of the highest ranking member of Al-Qaeda in the United States, who had a family member who was one of the hijackers. Everybody would have thought that person was nuts if they said it back then, right? That's exactly what we have. When I say we have totally blown the whole never forget thing, that is the greatest irony of all. Where is it that the Islamists set up shop? Where was their ground zero? Not talking about Al-Qaeda's terror attack at Ground Zero, New York City, but where was ground zero for the takeover of the United States of America? You know, the 100-year takeover of the West. I mean, take a look at what's been going on in Europe. What state? Was it not Michigan? What's been happening in Michigan? Do they not have a whole sizable city in Dearborn, let alone other constituencies around it? Who is the Democrat candidate for Senate? Is it not the Michigan man? Yeah, just your normal Midwesterner, Michigander. I call him El Saeed. It's all part of their plan. We say never forget, and all we've done is close our eyes, and we've been blind to the nonstop Islamic takeover of the United States of America. I'll be right back. I'm Brian Mudd, in for the great one.
25: Mudd Lovin.
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0: is Brian Mudd in for Mark Levin on this 25th anniversary of 9/11, and I'm here to say that we have forgotten, and if anything, we never really had our eyes open. The Islamists, meanwhile, they have had their way with our country over the past 25 years, and I'm going to begin factually breaking that down coming up after the bottom of the hour. But before we get there, the irony that I put in front of you, anybody, I think 25 years ago, would have said it's insane to think that an Islamist would be the mayor of New York City, that you would have the chief counsel of New York City, that would have been the legal counsel for the head Al-Qaeda terrorist in the United States, and family member to one of the hijackers. That is the case. That's how successful Islamic takeover in the United States is, as part of Islam's 100-year plan. You did have Zohran Mamdani. You did have the Mamdani Kami participate today. He was on hand for the ceremony in New York City. Here's a message that apparently went by everybody else, because it didn't make news when Mamdani mentioned this. So I'm going to play it, and you see, and it very well might just sound like this very appropriate message to you.
1: When we say never forget, it is not an empty platitude. It is an obligation to honor all that was given by the men and women of the NYPD and their fellow first responders, by tending to those who are sick, and by building a city worthy of their sacrifice.
0: Okay. That might sound warm and fluffy and nice enough, right? Like it's an appropriate statement. There is something that, if you're paying attention, actually should jump out at you. So I'm going to play it one more time, see if you hear it.
1: When we say never forget, it is not an empty platitude. It is an obligation to honor all that was given by the men and women of the NYPD and their fellow first responders, by tending to those who are sick, and by building a city worthy of their sacrifice.
0: Oh, we're going to be building a city worthy of their sacrifice. What, because New York City wasn't worthy of their sacrifice 25 years ago? It's what we're building that's going to be worthy of that sacrifice. I've got some Islamic terror trivia for you. 9,130 days since 9/11. How many terror attacks?
2: The midterms are almost here, and Republicans could be in deep trouble. Polls show Democrats leading in key races. Tonight, Rob Finnerty on Newsmax reveals the growing threat from the DSA and the radical left. With less than 60 days to go, Finnerty says it's time for the GOP to hit the panic button. The House may go, and control of the Senate is up for grabs. Gas prices, mortgage rates, health care, and out-of-control national debt. Americans are angry. And Newsmax shows you how the progressive left wants total control of Congress. Tallarico, El Sayed, AOC, Bernie Sanders. Finnerty reveals President Trump's secret plan to fight back. Don't miss Finnerty tonight at 8 p.m. Eastern on Newsmax. 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
1: I remember turning to a television screen and the horror and the shock that I felt. There was a smoking crater, a vast empty space in the side of the Pentagon. There was no doubt. The United States of America was at war.
2: Former Secretary of State Condoleezza Rice today, the Pentagon ceremony where President Trump was. There's no doubt that we were at war. But we interpreted the war differently. We simply interpreted the war as us versus Al-Qaeda, or a bit more broadly over time, the war on terror, as it became known as, right? And as long as we didn't have something that was on the size of 9/11, for example, it was the war that we fought over there. Well, we were blind to what was going on here at home. They didn't have to carry out Islamic terror attacks to be carrying out the plan. They've been working parallel paths right along. Brian Mudd in for Mark Levin. My message for you on this 25th anniversary of 9/11 is that we have forgotten, or actually think more to the point, we never had our eyes open in the first place. So, Islamic terror trivia time. Who wants to play a little Islamic terror trivia? It's everybody's favorite. So we've had 9,130 days since 9/11/2001. Okay? 9,130 days. How many documented Islamic terror attacks have been carried out across the world during that time? Just the documented ones. Lord only knows, you know, what hasn't been reported. But just the stuff where we can document Islamic terror. And by the way, I did my research in the afternoon yesterday. So I will guarantee you that the number is higher in real time. And that'll be part of the point here I'll establish in a moment. But as of yesterday, 9,130 days since 9/11/2001, 49,961 Islamic terror attacks, or an average of 5.5 terror attacks per day. 5.5. You have that one on your bingo card? How many people do you think have been killed in Islamic terror attacks since 9/11? It's the most morbid trivia ever. The answer is 320,006. 320,006 people. Or an average of 35 people every single day are killed in Islamic terror attacks. By the way, an additional 42 injured victims daily. I mean, how? Never hear about this stuff. Where is it? Can't be real. See, the reality is that Islamic terror has become such an accepted part of everyday life around the world, but even in this country, and I'm going to illustrate that here in a moment, it's become such an accepted part of everyday life that really only tends to make the news anymore if it's on the scale of Hamas's October 7th attack, or maybe years ago if it's as sensational as, say, the Charlie Hebdo attack. How many people, by the way, even recall or knew that the massacre at the Pulse nightclub in Orlando 10 years ago that killed 49 people, injured 53, was an act of Islamic terror. How many people remember just two New Year's days ago, New Year's Day 2025, how many people remember you had over two dozen people murdered in New Orleans in this Islamic terror attack? Just since the start of September, and again, this is updated as of yesterday, I will all but guarantee you it is worse in real time. Because again, we average 5.5 Islamic terror attacks per day, and it's been just over a full day since I updated my research on this. But as of the afternoon yesterday, since the start of September, we had had Islamic terror attacks occur in Mozambique, three in Israel, Afghanistan, Turkey, Saudi Arabia, the United Kingdom, two in Australia, one in Germany, and one in Tucson, Arizona. What? Wait, Tucson? I didn't hear anything about

That's what you hear. And it goes away because people get murdered. A couple people murdered in Tucson is not going to make news. Just a hate crime. That's what happens. See, the point of the never forget phrase, which began to emanate around this country and the world 25 years ago today, what was it? Was it to take a little time to get sad? Was it just to go, wow, those were some amazing heroes that paid the ultimate price? Was it just to express sympathy to the victims' families? Was it just that people are too young to have lived through that? Heck no. The number one point, the single most important point, was to prevent similar stuff from happening again. The reason we don't forget, the reason we educate the next generation, is because of all this stuff like this happening again. But have we done that? Or have we just relabeled it out of political correctness? That's something else that's changed over the past 25 years. This is all part of the plan. This country, this society, the West, has been nonstop propagandized, nonstop manipulated by Islamists. This is all part of the plan. Again, I'm going to walk you through decade by decade, what the 100-year plan from the Muslim Brotherhood is to take over the West. Here's a hint. We're in year 51. They're doing pretty damn well. Because we sit here and we have the 25th anniversary and all we do is get sad and, you know, remember families and everything else and get on with our lives. And they're winning. The numbers I just brought you about Islamic terror, because remember, they're working parallel paths, right? It's not just the terror stuff. It's the infiltration stuff. It's the political correctness here. But it's also how they have made their way into society in so many different ways. The Islamists. It's not just Zohran Mamdani, although that's a real cherry on top. The Islamists are laughing it up tonight. Rest assured of that. The irony. The irony that 25 years ago, Rudy Giuliani was the mayor of New York City. And you got the Islamist Zohran Mamdani. Someone who 3 years ago used the occasion of 9/11 to say this, that the death hasn't stopped. We mourn our neighbors who died that day. The hundreds of thousands who died in the wars that followed, the unknown millions injured and displaced. That was Mamdani's message 3 years ago today. The death hasn't stopped. We mourn our neighbors, basically, that were murdered by the Americans. You know, the old war and terror. Hundreds of thousands died in wars. The unknown millions injured and displaced. So in other words, you know, Mamdani, by his own words, on 9/11, the effort to combat Islamic terror in his mind are the equivalent of what took place on 9/11. Or potentially worse. I mean, I don't pretend to know exactly his line of thinking there, just that he actually did express those words that I just shared with you. By the way, that was also consistent with what he said last year. One of the things that people kind of conveniently forgot about Mamdani 9/11 last year, he happened to be speaking outside of a mosque in the Bronx about the plight of Muslims in New York after 9/11. Because, you know, there were so many Muslims who just no longer felt safe in the city. And so it was fitting that when Mamdani signed a proclamation commemorating the 25th anniversary of the 9/11 terror attacks this week, that he handed the pen to the chief counselor that I referenced, Ramsey Castle.

0: Newsom, the chief counsel of New York City for Mamdani, who had previously represented the top Al-Qaeda terrorists in the United States. What greater symbolism is that? He handed the pen for the 25th anniversary proclamation of 9/11 to someone who represented the top Al-Qaeda terrorist and who had a family member who was one of the hijackers that day. How big of a laugh do you think they got out of that one behind the scenes? What do you think the Muslim Brotherhood at large says about that one? We sit here and we ring bells and we say never forget and we feel sad and we play sound bites that we've heard 500 times and we pay homage. We do all those things and then, hey, there's a game on tonight. Let's keep getting our asses kicked by Islam. How about it? I've got a lot more. We're just getting warmed up on the facts pertaining to all this. Let me real quick get to Brian in Jacksonville. Brian, welcome to the show.
1: Oh, thank you, Brian. More of what you're saying, you can, I remember back in the day, you could just go in the airport and meet your family either coming or going, like right at the gate. And the people that were born, after that, they don't remember any of that. And it should be a reminder every day when they, people fly in the airport. And another point that you were making about these, I didn't know there was that many attacks since 9/11.
0: I didn't either until I pulled the most recent. That's all part of it, right?
1: And yeah, but I believe it's like the frog and the tap water. You know, it's just like all this little stuff is happening, and then when it boils, these Americans are going to realize, like, oh, what the heck happened? We got because their game plan, like you said, is to get they've already got people in the Senate, Tlaib and Omar and, Saeed is, running, and it's like their goal is even to get people into the Supreme Court. I mean, if you listen to these imams that Mark is talking about before, and it's just like,
0: you're absolutely on point, Brian. Yeah, we're going to have to pause there because we're getting up against a break. You're absolutely right, and I'm going to walk you through how many elected officials are Islamists these days. That's the next place I'm going to go as in comparison to where we were 25 years ago. It is the boiling frog effect. You're exactly right. We will take a look at Islamic terror, and even when we see Islamic terror, out of the name of political correctness, we rename it into just a hate crime. It doesn't even make the news these days, and the infiltration is rampant. Be right back. Brian Mudd in for the great one.
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0: 9/11 or the tragedies that took place, because he surrounds himself with people who believe that America deserved what it got. And he does not disavow them.
1: It is Joanne Areola. She is a New York City councilwoman talking about Mom Donnie. And there's so many symbols that you can point to. If you're actually paying attention, a 9/11, 25 years later, about what really has happened here, about whether we have forgotten or whether we even ever had our eyes open. But there's no greater symbolism than the mayor of New York City and his team and his Islamist team. One of the things I want you to think about, because this is where I'm going to get into coming up after the top of the hour, as we'll begin to wade into the Muslim Brotherhood's 100-year plan and how incredibly effective they've been while we've been blind. I want you to think about how many Islamic elected officials there were in the United States 25 years ago today. And I want you to think about how many you believe there are today. How many 25 years ago, how many Islamists are in elected capacities today? I'll end up bringing that to you. By the way, Brian was talking about the airports. Real quick, a little lighthearted thing. So one thing that did end up coming up as soon as we were able to fly again, I ended up flying like the first day. I was in Savannah at the time, the first time the airport was open after 9/11. I found a car I wanted to buy in Miami, and I was flying one way down there. Young man, one way to Miami. I end up getting pantsed in the airport. They hadn't set up the controls yet. We'll be right back.
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10: Busy weekend. I'm Paul Stevens, Fox News. President Trump wraps up a trip to Ireland today with his favorite pastime high on the agenda.
11: Yesterday was taken up by political meetings in Dublin with Ireland's head of government, Micheál Martin, and President Catherine Connolly. Day two of the weekend trip involves the sport of golf. The president waking up at his Doonburg resort, where the Irish Open Golf Tournament is currently being played. There are rumours the president himself will present the winner's trophy. The visit's taking place amid one of Ireland's biggest ever security operations. 1,000 US Secret Service agents are supplementing 3,000 local officers. Jonathan Savage, Fox News.
10: An Iranian commercial vessel attacked near the Strait of Hormuz. Fox's Claudia Cowan.
12: One person is dead, four others hurt, after an Iranian commercial ship was reportedly struck near the Strait of Hormuz. The U.S. military, which has previously struck Iranian-flagged vessels while enforcing a blockade, has not claimed responsibility. A second ship in the vital waterway was also reportedly hit by a projectile.
10: And the United Kingdom Maritime Trade Operations Monitor reporting that a vessel was hit by a projectile while transiting the strait, but it's not clear if that was the same strike being referred to. Disaster off the coast of Indonesia. A ferry carrying more than 240 people overturned in the Java Sea. One person confirmed dead, another 140, though, said to be missing in some very rough waters. Authorities say they're mobilizing every available asset to help that rescue effort. And the number of dead climbing to at least 76 in the Philippines following a fire on a ferry. 13 still missing. Forensic teams now working to ID the victims of that tragedy last week. Investigators still trying to determine what caused that deadly blaze. Sea accidents in the Philippines, though, are not uncommon. 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
13: 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Just click listen, then swipe right and hear the latest news updates on your time. 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
10: Wisconsin gubernatorial candidate Tom Tiffany and a pilot said to be recovering from minor injuries after their four-seat plane lost power and had to make an emergency water landing in Lake Wausau. Tiffany says the plane began to submerge after landing, forcing both men to get out, exit, and swim to shallow water. First responders got to them by boat, took them to a hospital. Tiffany says both are expected to be okay. In Georgia, the Stockbridge City Council voting to remove Mayor Jane Williams over misconduct allegations. Fox 5 Atlanta reporter Annie Mapp.
17: Jaden Williams is 23 years old and became the city's youngest mayor back in January, but now his time in office is up, and the city of Stockbridge has already reached out to the Henry County Board of Elections to hold a special election to fill his vacancy. The city accused Williams of using more than $4,000 on a city purchasing card for personal expenses. That included restaurant meals, clothes, haircuts, and a movie. The city also says he used a city vehicle for personal trips and spent more than $2,600 on gas. Williams said he did not intentionally use city funds for personal expenses and that he paid the city back.
10: That hearing also highlighting that Mayor Williams allegedly sent inappropriate text messages to an 18-year-old high school student who was seeking his mentorship. Voters in Sweden heading to the polls today, Sunday, in an election that could keep Prime Minister Ulf Kristersson's center-right government in power or return to the center-left government. Kristersson's coalition relies on support from the Sweden Democrats, an anti-immigration party that could enter the cabinet if the right gets enough votes there. His main challenger is a former Prime Minister, Magdalena Andersson of the Social Democrats. I'm Paul Stevens. This is Fox News.
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18: 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Go see him. He's the best there is.
19: Welcome into another episode of Sumpter Sports Talk with Jenkins Dwight. I'm Jenkins. I'm your host. Glad to be here again today. Today I have Evans Lewis, former South Carolina Gamecock golfer, currently making his way on the YouTube field with the Bryan Bros, just recently played with Grant, Jason Day. Evans, thanks for coming on.
20: Yeah, you texted me about this, and I was really excited. I listened to all of them, so this has been – I'm really excited. It's going to be a blast.
19: So, Evans, before we get into your career and stuff, well, first of all, I want to thank our sponsors, Chick-fil-A of Sumpter, Broad Street. Y'all know where that location is, but their more recent ones on Pinewood Road. Thanks for their support. Go get your spicy sandwich, nugget trays, whatever it may be. And Charles Bostic, State Farm Insurance, thanks to them. He's on the corner of Wise Drive and Boltman Drive. Go see Charles Bostic. My parents have seen him for 30 years. He's the guy. Go see him. Evans, do you ever, when you're in Sumpter, have you been in Sumpter and been to the recent Chick-fil-A location, like near Sumpter High, where we went to school?
20: Yeah, I have. It's the drive-thru, and you can sit outside.
19: Yeah, I actually like it. Like, if I'm at my house in Sumpter and I just need to go drive-thru, I actually go to that one now. I just feel like it's quicker. But
20: absolutely.
19: So, Evans, before we get into your career and stuff, this last month, you've gotten to travel the world playing golf with Wesley Bryan, George Bryan. Your recent video that just dropped with Jason Day, major championship winner, former world number one, and Grant Horvat, who I saw the other day, like, some TaylorMade ad, and it's like Rory, Scotty, Morikawa, and then you got Grant. That just shows Grant's not doing it the pro golf way, but that just shows how famous he is. And you got to play with him, Jason Day, and the Bryan Bros. So how's that experience been?
20: It's still kind of hard to grasp, because, like, you sit there and you watch those guys. Like, we grew up watching Jason Day. So, like, right, being able to go down to Florida and play TPC Sawgrass and Glen Kernan and all these great courses with him and Grant, I mean, who is blowing up through the roof, if not already blown up to his peak, I don't know. But, like, what he's doing is unbelievable for golf, and he's going a different avenue with it instead of just playing professionally. It was super awesome, an experience that I'll obviously remember forever.
19: Yeah, so y'all have two episodes that have just dropped now, correct? Or am I...
20: That's right. We did a scramble at Glen Kernan, like a 2v2v2, and then we played 18 holes at TPC Sawgrass on two separate channels. So the first nine will be on the Bryan Bros, and then the second nine, the back nine, will be on the Lads channel, which is Jason Day's, Ryan Ruffles, and Bats.
19: Okay. And then, all right, so is it 27 holes total?
20: Yeah, it's a 27-hole, like, pro stroke play championship.
19: And you're with George, correct?
20: I am playing with Wesley. George was
19: six. Wesley, sorry. I get them mixed up all the time. Wesley, yep. He's on your team. So my question for you is, all right, the first video, who is the guy playing with Jason Day? Is he someone we're supposed to know?
20: So I am new to watching the Lads. Like, they are awesome. I've heard of Ryan Ruffles. He has, like, a wonderful golf swing. I remember
19: Me too.
20: Up,
19: like, I haven't seen much of him either. That's why I asked.
20: Yeah. He got, like, number third in, like, the amateur rankings. So, like, he's really good. But I hadn't really heard of that. But he was one of my favorites down there. He was awesome. He was just a super cool guy to be around. Kept the vibes up. But, yeah, no, he's... If anybody needs to, definitely go check him out. He's the man. But I had never heard of him until then.
19: Yeah. Was he Australian as well?
20: He is, yes.
19: Okay. So that makes sense. So this was all in how close? What did you say the first course was?
20: Glen Kernan.
19: And was that near Jacksonville or wherever TPC is?
20: It was probably 15, 20 minutes from it.
19: Was that your first time playing TPC Sawgrass?
20: Yeah, it was.
19: That's crazy. Okay, so we'll probably come back to that. Now let's go back in time. So, I mean, I've known you growing up. I knew you in high school, but on my notes here, tell me if I'm wrong. All right, so you grew up playing baseball,
20: yes,
19: correct?
20: Yeah, I did, yes.
19: When did you stop and start playing golf? When did you pick up golf, basically?
20: I'd always been around it. Like, my grandmother plays every day, just about. My stepfather's been in the golf industry for 30 years, so I've always been around it, but I guess I started taking it very seriously in 10th grade. It's kind of when I truly, like, stuck with golf and, like, didn't go back and play baseball and, like, really, like, fell in love with it, I guess.
19: Yeah, well, I've had multiple people tell me it wasn't like, oh, you're struggling with baseball, you're going to try something new. It was, he's really good at baseball. I don't know why he stopped. Did you just get kind of tired of it and you're just like, I want to try this golf thing?
20: Yeah, I guess I just like seemed very repetitive. I feel like I couldn't even remember when I started playing baseball. And like, I definitely loved it. And like, I still enjoy watching the Braves and Carolina and all these teams. So it's like,
19: right.
20: I just guess I did just get burnt out of it. It just like, I wish I could go back in time and like flip a switch and like see like what my thought process was doing that, because it had to be kind of crazy.
19: Yeah. So you start in 10th grade, and I hate to bring this up, but I have to. Everyone who knows you really close remembers your first competitive high school tournament. You know what I'm talking about?
20: I talk about it all the time.
19: And I'm having, my mind's going blank. The course was in Charleston. What was this? The tournament was like the Patriot, right?
20: Westcott Plantation.
19: Westcott. What was the number? I don't even feel bad asking.
20: I think I shot 111 the first day. Could have been 113, and 92 the second day.
19: I mean, that had to have been. I remember when you started picking it up competitively. Like, you weren't like you were quick. Like, you weren't 90 or 110 bad. That had to have just been like, holy crap, like nerves, right?
20: Oh yeah. I mean, I remember the first hole. I remember making like 7. It's like this little easy par 4. Uh-huh. Made like 7. Shot probably, I mean, gosh knows, probably, I think it was like 60 on the front. And I mean, the gears were churning, to say the least.
1: Wow.
19: And then if I remember correctly, the next year you came back and shot a couple rounds in the 70s or something like that, like literally 365 days later.
20: I do remember that, because I think that was the first time like I had 2 like back-to-back rounds in the 70s. They may have been both 79s.
19: Yeah, that's crazy, just looking back at like how the improvement was. So you... Like, all right, so the next year you shoot, like, whatever, you said 79, then you end up just improving even more and more each tournament up until your senior year, and then I don't want to use the word late bloomer, but you see, and you know more than me, a lot of these guys playing at, like, Power 5 or Power 4 now schools, they have to commit early because there's only so many spots.
20: Absolutely.
19: So when, and I guess you would be someone who kind of came on the show late. So it's hard to play at any kind of school like that late because they have a lot of spots came up. So you end up playing, you end up going to North Greenville to play. And that was, tell me if I'm wrong, but wasn't that pretty last minute as well on your senior year?
20: Yeah, I was scrambling just to find, I just knew I loved golf and I knew I just wanted an opportunity to play. And I wasn't good enough to go to any Division I school, but I really just wanted an opportunity. So I was just emailing a ton of coaches, just begging for a walk-on spot. And I was lucky enough that North Greenville gave me an opportunity, and I kind of just went up there and I enjoyed it. I love the golf. So, I mean, to be able to do that in a competitive atmosphere every day is what I really think made me excel, I guess, faster than I probably should have.
19: Yeah. And I remember all of us knew you were good enough to play college golf, no matter what it was. But like, my point being was like, it's kind of tricky with golf if you kind of come on the scene late, just because the better the schools are, the quicker they get their spots taken. And tell me if I'm wrong, but I just feel like that's kind of how it goes.
20: Absolutely. I feel like these coaches recruit 2 years in advance.
19: Right.
20: And like, they get these kids in 9th and 10th grade that are developing into golf. I mean, they're still growing, and they want to see how good they can get. But you have all these rankings now, and you can check all these scores online. It's like, if you're not looking that for the class of right now, I mean, if we're in 26, we're probably looking at the class of like 20, 29, I guess, in high school, just about.
19: Yeah. So you played 2 years in NGU, correct?
20: 3.
19: Oh, you played 3. Okay.
20: Yeah.
19: And so that was a good experience. You do you have any memorable tournaments from your NGU or anything that stands out from your time there?
20: Definitely. I remember the first one because it was like the first time that it was the first tournament of the year. And I remember I just snuck into the lineup and I was extremely, I wasn't like that nervous. But then when we got to the golf course that day, I remember being like extremely nervous because when you're just, I've always just played against growing up, just against high school kids at that point, and like people my age. So then I'm playing against guys that are in college at 22, 21, 23. And it's like, that was definitely nerve wracking to see like how developed their golf games are. And I feel like mine is still advancing. At that point in my life, I felt like I could have shot anywhere. My margin of error was very high with a low margin to like play well. So I felt like everybody else was better than me at that time. I hadn't like gained the confidence like I should be there.
19: Yeah. And real quick, just because it came to my head, I want to go backtrack one quick time. In high school, I'd say you won the Magnolia, which was at Beach Creek, basically one of our home courses. Was that your senior or junior year?
20: Senior year.
19: Senior year. So one of my latest guests was was our coach, Coach Schaefer. What was the story? What did you say? You had like a 2 or 3 shot lead on 18. And for those who don't know, Beach Creek 18, it's a pretty short par 5. There's no, the driving, if you go through the fairway, it's the driving range. There's no OB. What did he, didn't he tell you just to like aim at the freaking clubhouse or something?
20: The only way that that hole could have gone wrong for me is if I hit it left. So he told me just to aim way right and hit it right in the middle of the driving range.
19: I remember that.
20: I remember like the course, like the range was like, we had this yellow practice balls. Yeah. So I remember like being worried. I was like, could we lose this golf ball? And he's like, just telling me all the balls are yellow. Like we'll easily find it, all these things.
19: Yeah. And you end up taking the victory. I think I mentioned, I can't remember if it was on air or off air, Schaefer, like we have an inside joke with the Magnolias. No matter what, every year that tournament is going to be the worst weather, cold and rainy every time.
20: Mm-hmm. Brutal.
19: So you have a very, very successful 3 years at NGU, and then you get offered by South Carolina, a big-time Power 4 program. I mean, how was that? What was that process like, and what was going through your head when all that went down?
20: So, Ken Richmond, my stepfather, he loved South Carolina. His dad played baseball there. So, like, I feel like I've always heard them talk about it. So when that opportunity came about, I jumped all over it. Bill McDonald made that process super easy, who was my head coach there. But getting on the transfer portal was, I mean, I didn't know anything about it. I was just a kid that showed up to North Greenville just wanting to play golf and then got a little bit better and had the opportunity to transfer out of there. And I remember my coach like sitting me down and us having that conversation, like this could be a possibility. And just the way the portal works is like you get to see everybody in there. It's just like all the fish in the ocean almost just in like one website, like looking for another chance. But I was very lucky that Bill McDonald reached out. And we were able to get that process rolling pretty fast. It was also COVID, so I felt like we weren't traveling when I first got on the portal. So yeah. I may have had a little different experience because I felt like I had more downtime because we weren't able to travel and play.
19: You mean like visits and stuff? Is that what you're saying?
20: Yeah, like we couldn't, you couldn't take visits.
19: Oh, okay.
20: And even we weren't traveling for tournaments because the schools closed and everything like that.
19: So was it, was that pretty quick? Like, oh, South Carolina's offering me here. I'm going to talk to the coach and that's it. Were there any other schools you considered, or was it pretty straightforward with South Carolina?
20: It was pretty straightforward. There were some other schools that I talked to. The South Florida coach used to actually coach at North Greenville, so I had some conversations with him. Mm-hmm. But really, South Carolina was the best offer, so I felt like I had to get on that opportunity.
19: So you go to South Carolina, and you ended up playing 2 seasons there?
20: I did, my senior year and then my 5th year.
19: So you got 5 years. Is that because COVID? You got an extra one?
20: Yeah, they gave us a year eligibility.
19: Got you. And then you obviously jumped right on the scene consistently in the lineup. And was it your first year at South Carolina where you ended up qualifying for the national championship?
20: Yeah, it was the first year. Yeah, kind of got definitely – I got off to an okay start in the year. And the nerves there are different than North Greenville because, like, the level of competition was definitely better. But once I kind of got settled in, I felt like I got the – play a little better and a little more comfortable. I feel like anything that I've ever done with golf, it definitely takes me a little while to like settle into what I'm doing.
19: Was it kind of like when you showed up in North Greenville, you're like, okay, I know I can, I'm as good as these guys, but like, it's still just different from high school to college. So it takes a minute. Was that similar to like going from NGU D2 to D1? You're like, I know I'm just as good as these guys, but like, wow, this is kind of like, holy crap.
20: Yeah, exactly. Because it's like this, the names that you see all the times on the leaderboards over the summers and amateur events and stuff like that. So, yeah, that definitely was a shock.
19: Quick shout out to Chick-fil-A with 2 convenient locations right here in Sumter, South Carolina. 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Here's a question I have, and I know you, I know Christian who played NC State, Walker played at Wofford. I've known a few guys who played D1, and my friend Carter Raines, who was my teammate, ended up going to Gardner Webb play. I never even asked him this. Was there any, and I guess every team's different, was there any difference practice and like qualifying wise between like South Carolina and North Greenville?
0: Did you confess, I believe, and so on. Thus, the person was given the public opportunity to confess before men and angels the lordship of Christ and the fundamental teachings of the Scripture. But now we have, but how we will we be able to hold fast to our confession? Spiritual forces of evil in heaven, heavenly places, are arrayed daily against us. I remember recently being getting communion at the new church in town. And I remember walking out and looking at one of my friends and saying, if we can just figure out how not to sin between now and the next communion. He laughed. The wicked ever do wickedly, hating the righteous for the guilt of conscience that is struck by their presence. And our own flesh craves the filth of the world over the unsearchable riches of Christ. Who will deliver us from such deadly snares? Thanks be to God. We rest our confidence in Christ Jesus our Lord. Indeed, our confession of Christ is somewhat like the rope that ties us to the anchor, which is Christ himself. Now, particularly, the author wants to be rooted in the particular office of Christ, his priesthood. The anchor of our confession is our great high priest who has passed through the heavens, Jesus, the Son of God. Here, the author aims for us to remember the glorious and exalted status of Christ as the eternal Son from the beginning of the sermon and to apply it to Christ's role as our great high priest. Remember that role of priest within the old covenant was to mediate between God and man. Particularly, they offered prayers and sacrifices to atone for sin and secure divine favor. Jesus is the great high priest who has fulfilled that role to the utmost. Being both fully God and fully human, Jesus alone is qualified to perfectly mediate between God and man. And he did so by offering himself as a sacrifice for our sins, fully cleansing the sins of all those who are united with him by faith. Having forgiven our sins, he now sits at the Father's right hand as our everlasting advocate. On the other hand, Jesus, our great high priest, after his once-only sacrifice for sins on the cross, passed through the heavens, going through the first heaven, the atmosphere, the second heaven, outer space, and finally into the third heaven, the most holy of all places, the presence of God. Indeed, although we always talk about the necessity, Christ's death and resurrection, the author of Hebrews wants us to draw comfort and security from Christ's ascension as well. Although it might be tempting to lament that Jesus is not physically present with us, Hebrews shows that Jesus' enthronement at the right hand of the Father is for our own good. Now, in the light of such challenges, the author of Hebrews focuses on the heavenly dimension of Jesus' priesthood. Christ is a high priest in a sanctuary not made by human hands. He serves in heaven, seated at God's right hand. Moreover, the author of Hebrews emphasizes that this priesthood is an ongoing activity that will ultimately lead to the perfection of those who are being made holy for eternal glory. Now, verse 15 begins in Hebrews' presentation of how Christ, as our high priest, benefits by saying, "For we do not have a high priest who is unable to sympathize with our weaknesses, but one who in every aspect has been tempted as we are, yet without sin." It is about Christ's advocacy and intercession on our behalf that this verse refers. An unsympathetic high priest would be of no comfort to us, but Jesus is able to sympathize with our weaknesses, with our fallen and sinful nature. This is a point the author has made before, so it must be an important one. The Lord you serve, the Savior to whom you look, is not aloof from your trials, but feels them with intimate acquaintance. He is not disinterested or cold in what you are going through. He came to this earth and took up our human nature precisely so that he might now be able to have a fellow feeling with us. Therefore, he is eminently able to represent you before the throne of his heavenly Father, pleading our cause, securing our place, and procuring the spiritual source that we need. Indeed, Christ's sympathy with our weakness was already discussed in chapter 2 of Hebrews, where we were told that he is not ashamed to call us brother. He does not disavow or disown us. Rather, despite our sin, he numbered himself as one of us. The question that Christ's ongoing sympathy for us ought to be, if he is not ashamed to call us his brothers, will then we be ashamed to confess him as our Lord and Savior? Yet the final phrase is just as important. Yet without sin, as necessary as sympathy is, sympathy alone is not sufficient to save. While walking side by side with a peer has plenty of benefits, there are times when a superior is needed. The companionship of two men, quicksand, is of little comfort if they cannot help one another out of mirror. The beauty of Christ's priesthood is that he understands and sympathizes with our plight, yet he did not fall into our corruption. For more than three decades, he dwelt among us as one of us and never joined in our depravity. Thus far, the author has exhorted us to hold fast to our confession and has rooted our hope of doing so in Jesus' mediatorial work as our great high priest. Verse 16 now unites those two ideals, for it tells us how we are to make use of Christ's exalted priesthood. Let us then with confidence draw near to the throne of grace that we may receive mercy and find grace to help in our time of need. We are only able to draw near with boldness because God's throne is also the throne of grace. Jesus has triumphed death through death and shattered the power of the evil one. He has paid the penalty of our sins with the sacrifice of himself. And now that he is crowned with glory and honor, he has also become the captain of our salvation, leading us into glory with him. We can draw near for a purpose, that we may receive mercy and find grace to help in our time of need. We can come at a time to God's heavenly throne for help, specifically mercy and grace. The difference between the two is generally that mercy is the withholding of a justly deserved punishment, while grace is a gift that is undeserved and unearned. Indeed, for we who are in Christ, there is only mercy and grace to be received from the Father, for Christ received every ounce of the Father's righteous wrath against sin in our place. He took that wrath without any measure of mercy so that we can experience God's mercy without any measure of God's wrath. Put another way, that we might receive mercy and find grace for a well-timed help, which he says is the more literal translation. The traditional one draws attention to our need. The literal one draws attention to God's timing. I think we need to focus on the grace of God's timing. When we have a need, we feel very strongly about when God should meet it. We want him to act now. It's not natural for us to think that God's grace will be shown as much in its timing as in its form. But Hebrews 4, verse 16 reminds us to seek God not only for the kind of grace we need, but also for the timing of grace that we need. Today, if you have heard his voice, kill your pride, your unbelief, and whatever excuses you make for not receiving the mercy and grace that have been offered to you in Christ. Jesus sits in heaven as the victorious captain of your salvation, summoning you to follow him into glory. That begins and ends by holding fast our confession of Jesus as Lord and drawing near his heavenly throne for help. As come to the table of our King, we see a marvelous picture of this great truth displayed by physically before us. Here we have a body and blood of Christ, and through them we are told to receive him who worked our redemption by his death. Thus, let our drawing near and receiving these elements be a physical portrait of how we will be in his presence always. Let us pray. Dear God in heaven, please forgive us for our natural sins and give praise to your Son, our Jesus Christ. In his name we pray. Amen.

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1: 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Go see him. He's the best there is.
2: Welcome into another episode of Sumter Sports Talk with Jenkins Dwight. I'm Jenkins. I'm your host. Glad to be here again today. Today I have Evans Lewis, former South Carolina Gamecock golfer, currently making his way on the YouTube field with the Bryan Bros, just recently played with Grant, Jason Day. Evans, thanks for coming on.
3: Yeah, you texted me about this, and I was really excited. I listened to all of them, so this has been – I'm really excited. It's going to be a blast.
2: So, Evans, before we get into your career and stuff, well, first of all, I want to thank our sponsors, Chick-fil-A of Sumter, Broad Street, y'all know where that location is, but the more recent ones on Pinewood Road. Thanks for their support. Go get your spicy sandwich, nugget trays, whatever it may be. And Charles Bostick, State Farm Insurance, thanks to them. He's on the corner of Wise Drive and Boltman Drive. Go see Charles Bostick. My parents have seen him for 30 years. He's the guy. Go see him. Evans, do you ever, when you're in Sumter, have you been in Sumter and been to the recent Chick-fil-A location, like near Sumter High, where we went to school?
3: Yeah, I have. It's the drive-thru, and you can sit outside.
2: Yeah, I actually like it. Like if I'm at my house in Sumter and I just need to go drive through, I actually go to that one now. I just feel like it's quicker. But
3: absolutely.
2: So Evans, before we get into your career and stuff, this last month you've gotten to travel the world playing golf with Wesley Bryan, George Bryan. Your recent video that just dropped with Jason Day, major championship winner, former world number one, and Grant Horvat, who I saw the other day, like, some TaylorMade ad, and it's, like, Rory, Scotty, Morikawa, and then you got Grant. That just shows – Grant's not doing it the pro golf way, but that just shows how famous he is, and you got to play with him, Jason Day, and the Bryan Bros. So how's that experience been?
3: It's – it's still kind of hard to grasp because, like, you sit there and you watch those guys. Like, we grew up watching Jason Day, so, like, right. Being able to go down to Florida and play TPC Sawgrass and Glen Kernan and all these great courses with him and – Grant, I mean, who is blowing up through the roof, if not already blown up to his peak, I don't know. But, like, what he's doing is unbelievable for golf, and he's going a different avenue with it instead of just playing professionally. It was super awesome, an experience that I'll obviously remember forever.
2: Yeah, so y'all have two episodes that have just dropped now, correct? Or am I?
3: That's right. We did a scramble at Glen Kernan, like a 2v2v2. And then we played 18 holes at TPC Sawgrass on two separate channels. So the first nine will be on the Bryan Bros, and then the second nine, the back nine, will be on the Lads channel, which is Jason Day's, Ryan Ruffles, and Bats.
2: Okay. And then, all right, so is it 27 holes total?
3: Yeah, it's a 27-hole, like, pro stroke play championship.
2: And you're with George, correct?
3: I am playing with Wesley. George was
2: six. Wesley, sorry, I get them mixed up all the time. Wesley, yep. He's on your team. So my question for you is, all right, the first video, who is the guy playing with Jason Day? Is he someone we're supposed to know?
3: So I am new to watching the Lads. Like, they are awesome. I've heard of Ryan Ruffles. He has, like, a wonderful golf swing. I remember
2: Me too.
3: Up,
2: I haven't seen much of him either. That's why I asked.
3: Yeah. He got, like, number third in, like, the amateur rankings. Like, he's really good. But I hadn't really heard of Bat, but he was one of my favorites down there. He was awesome. He was just a super cool guy to be around. Kept the vibes up. But, yeah, no, he's if anybody needs to, definitely go check him out. He's the man. But I had never heard of him until then.
2: Yeah, was he Australian as well?
3: He is, yes.
2: Okay, so that makes sense. So this was all in, how close, what did you say the first course was?
3: Glen Kernan.
2: And was that near Jacksonville or wherever TPC is?
3: It was probably 15, 20 minutes from it.
2: Was that your first time playing TPC, Sawgrass?
3: Yeah, it was.
2: That's crazy. Okay, so we'll probably come back to that. Now let's go back in time. So, I mean, I've known you growing up. I knew you in high school, but on my notes here, tell me if I'm wrong. All right, so you grew up playing baseball.
3: Yes. Correct? Yeah, I did, yes.
2: When did you stop and start playing golf? When did you pick up golf, basically?
3: I had always been around it. Like, my grandmother plays every day, just about. My stepfather's been in the golf industry for 30 years, so I've always been around it. But I guess I started taking it very seriously in 10th grade. Kind of when I truly, like, stuck with golf and, like, didn't go back and play baseball and, like, really, like, fell in love with it, I guess.
2: Yeah, well, I've had multiple people tell me it wasn't like, oh, you're struggling with baseball, you're going to try something new. It was, he's really good at baseball. I don't know why he stopped. Did you just get kind of tired of it and you're just like, I want to try this golf thing?
3: Yeah, I guess I just, like, seemed very repetitive. I feel like I couldn't even remember when I started playing baseball. And, like, mm-hmm. I definitely loved it. And, like, I still enjoy watching the Braves and Carolina and all these teams. So it's like,
2: right.
3: I just guess I did just get burnt out of it. It's just like, I wish I could go back in time and, like, flip a switch and, like, see, like, what my thought process was doing that, because it had to be kind of crazy.
2: Yeah. So you start in 10th grade, and I hate to bring this up, but I have to. Everyone who knows you really close remembers your first competitive high school tournament. You know what I'm talking about?
3: I talk about it all the time.
2: And I'm having, my mind's going blank. The course was in Charleston. What was this? The tournament was like the Patriot, right?
3: Westcott Plantation.
2: Westcott. What was the number? I mean, I don't even feel bad asking.
3: I think I shot 111 the first day. Could have been 113, and 92 the second day.
2: I mean, that had to have been. I remember when you started picking it up competitively. Like, you weren't like you were quick. Like, you weren't 90 or 110 bad. That had to have just been like, holy crap, like, nerves, right?
3: Oh yeah. I mean, I remember the first hole. I remember making like seven. It's like this little easy par four. Uh-huh. Made like seven. Shot probably. I mean, gosh knows, probably, I think it was like 60 on the front. And I mean, the gears were churning, to say the least.
4: Wow.
2: And then if I remember correctly, the next year you came back and shot a couple rounds in the 70s or something like that, like literally 365 days later.
3: I do remember that, because I think that was the first time, like, I had two like back-to-back rounds in the 70s. They may have been both 79s.
2: Yeah, that's crazy, just looking back at like how the improvement was. So you... Like, all right, so the next year you shoot, like, whatever, you said 79, 79. Then you end up just improving even more and more each tournament up until your senior year. And then I don't want to use the word late bloomer, but you see, and you know more than me, a lot of these guys playing at, like, Power 5 or Power 4 now schools, they have to commit early because there's only so many spots.
3: Absolutely.
2: So when – and I guess you would be someone who kind of came on the show late. So it's hard to play at any kind of school like that late because they have a lot of spots came up. So you end up playing, you end up going to North Greenville to play. And that was, tell me if I'm wrong, but wasn't that pretty last minute as well on your senior year?
3: Yeah, I was scrambling just to find, I just knew I loved golf and I knew I just wanted an opportunity to play. And I wasn't good enough to go to any Division I school, but I really just wanted an opportunity. So I was just emailing a ton of coaches, just begging for a walk-on spot. And I was lucky enough that North Greenville gave me an opportunity. And, yeah, I kind of just went up there, and I enjoyed it. I love the golf. So, I mean, to be able to do that in a competitive atmosphere every day is what I really think made me excel, I guess, faster than I probably should have.
2: Yeah, and I remember all of us knew you were good enough to play college golf, no matter what it was. But, like, my point being was, like, it's kind of tricky with golf if you kind of come on the scene late, just because the better the schools are, the quicker they get their spots taken. And tell me if I'm wrong, but I just feel like that's kind of how it goes.
3: Absolutely. I feel like these coaches recruit 2 years in advance.
2: Right.
3: And like, they get these kids in 9th and 10th grade that are developing into golf. I mean, they're still growing and they want to see how good they can get, but you have all these rankings now and you can check all these scores online. It's like, if you're not looking that for the class of right now, I mean, if we're in 26, we're probably looking at the class like 20, 29, I guess, in high school, yeah. Just about.
2: Yeah. So you played 2 years in NGU, correct?
3: Three.
2: Oh, you put three. Okay.
3: Yeah.
2: And so that was a good experience. You do you have any memorable tournaments from your NGU or anything that stands out from your time there?
3: Definitely. I remember the first one because it was like the first time that – it was the first tournament of the year, and I remember I just snuck into the lineup, and I was extremely – I wasn't like that nervous, but then when we got to the golf course that day, I remember being like extremely nervous because – when you're just, I've always just played against growing up, just against high school kids at that point, and like people my age. Then I'm playing against guys that are in college at 22, 21, 23, and it's like that was definitely nerve-wracking to see, like, how developed their golf games are, and I feel like mine is still advancing. At that point in my life, I felt like there was – I could have shot anywhere. My margin of error was very high with a low margin to, like, play well, so I felt like everybody else was better than me at that time. I hadn't, like, gained the confidence, like, I should be there.
2: Yeah, and real quick, just because it came to my head, I want to go backtrack one quick time. In high school, I'd say you won the Magnolia, which was at Beach Creek, basically one of our home courses. Was that your senior or junior year?
3: Senior year.
2: Senior year. So I, one of my latest guests was our coach, Coach Schaefer. What was the story? What did you say? You had like a 2 or 3 shot lead on 18. And for those who don't know, Beach Creek 18, it's a pretty short par 5. There's no, the driving, if you go through the fairway, it's the driving range. There's no OB. What did he, didn't he tell you just to like aim at the freaking clubhouse or something?
3: The only way that that hole could have gone wrong for me is if I hit it left. So he told me just to aim way right and hit it right in the middle of the driving range.
2: I remember.
3: And I remember, like the course, like the range was like, we had this yellow practice balls. Yeah. So I remember like being worried. I was like, could we lose this golf ball? And he's like, just tell me all the balls are yellow. Like we'll easily find it, all these things.
2: Yeah. And you end up taking the victory. I think I mentioned, I can't remember if it was on air or off air, Schaefer, like we have an inside joke with the Magnolias. No matter what, every year that tournament is going to be the worst weather, cold and rainy every time.
3: Mm-hmm. Brutal.
2: Yeah. So you have a very, very successful 3 years at NGU, and then you get offered by South Carolina, a big time Power Four program. I mean, how was that? What was that process like, and what was going through your head when all that went down?
3: So, Ken Rose, with my stepfather, he loves South Carolina. His dad played baseball there. So, like, I feel like I've always heard them talk about it. So when that opportunity came about, I jumped all over it. Bill McDonald made that process super easy, who was my head coach there. But getting on the transfer portal was

0: Was that pretty quick? Like, oh, South Carolina's offering me here. I'm going to talk to the coach and that's it. Or were there any other schools you considered, or was it pretty straightforward with South Carolina?
1: It was pretty straightforward. There were some other schools that I talked to. The South Florida coach used to actually coach at North Greenville, so I had some conversations with him. Mm-hmm. But really, South Carolina was the best offer, so I felt like I had to get on that opportunity.
0: So you go to South Carolina, and you ended up playing 2 seasons there?
1: I did, my senior year and then my 5th year.
0: So you got 5 years. Is that because COVID? You got an extra one?
1: Yeah, they gave us a year eligibility.
0: Got you. And then you obviously jumped right on the scene consistently in the lineup. And was it your first year at South Carolina where you ended up qualifying for the national championship?
1: Yeah, it was the first year. Yeah, kind of got I got off to an okay start in the year. And the nerves there are different than North Greenville because, like, the level of competition was definitely better. But once I kind of got settled in, I felt like I got to play a little better and a little more comfortable. I feel like anything that I've ever done with golf, it definitely takes me a little while to, like, settle into what I'm doing.
0: Was it kind of like dirt, like when you showed up in North Greenville, you're like, okay, I know I can, I'm as good as these guys, but like, it's still just different from high school to college. So it takes a minute. Was that similar to like going from NGU D2 to D1? You're like, I know I'm just as good as these guys, but like, wow, this is kind of like, holy crap.
1: Yeah, exactly. Cause it's like, this is the names that you see all the times on the leaderboards over the summers and amateur events and stuff like that. So yeah, that definitely was a shock.
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2: Here's a question I have, and I know you. I know Christian, who played NC State. Walker played at Wofford. I've known a few guys who played D1, and my friend Carter Raines, who was my teammate, ended up going to Gardner-Webb play. I never even asked him this. Was there any and I guess every team's different. Was there any difference practicing, like, qualifying-wise between, like, South Carolina and North Greenville? Did y'all qualify more at some place, practice more? Like, how did that work? Or what was the difference, if there was any?
1: We definitely – I feel like our schedule at South Carolina was more on top of each other with events. So I felt like we'd come home for a couple of days. But both schools, we qualified a lot. I would say Carolina's qualifying structure was a little more detailed to where we knew what we had to do. Like, if you top 25 the event, you got into the following week. And if you didn't, you were pretty much thrown back into qualifying unless you were ranked high on GolfStat, which was the ranking system.
0: Yeah, okay, that makes sense. I remember and I guess every school is different, because if you have 10 guys who are all equal with each other, you need to qualify. If you have 5 guys who are just playing well in a tournament and other 5 who aren't ready yet, you don't even need to qualify. So I guess no matter what division or whatever it is, it kind of just depends on the team. So,
1: yeah, and all these coaches, they know who their best player is. In an instance, like, we had Ryan Hall on our team my first year. So, I mean, he was the 3rd best player in the country. So if he didn't come in the top 25, which it wasn't a lot, if any, but he was always going to travel. There's no way we could have gone without him.
0: I don't remember if you were playing with us at QD. I think I played like 9 holes with Ryan Hall. Was it me, you, Walker, and him maybe?
1: It was, yeah, because he moved there right when he graduated.
0: That's right.
1: And played out of Coyote for a while.
0: I remember he hit like his tee shot on number 1 in the fair. Like, I can't remember where he hit his tee shot, but he just hit, like, a randomly, like, out of character second shot, hit the tree and kicked in, like, the wood chips on the left. And I'm just like, I know he's good, but what the heck was that? And it was, like, tucked left pin, and that green slanted right, and he hit it to, like, a foot. And I was like, that's not possible.
1: Yeah, that sounds about right with him.
0: Yeah, that's funny. So, how your journey to the national championship, take me through that process. Like, how do you qualify for the national championship? What did it take for you to do that?
1: So to make it starts at regionals, or I guess it starts at the beginning of the year. You have to be over 500 to qualify for regionals. And then I'm pretty sure you have to be ranked a certain number. I don't know what that number is. But
0: the
1: you have
0: team
1: to
0: or individual?
1: The team.
0: Okay.
1: So, or you can win your conference and also get into regionals that way. So you have to play well all throughout the year. And once you get to regionals, every team that's there has an opportunity. It's like they take the top 5 teams from 6 locations that go to the national championship. But the top 5 players or the top player not on a qualifying team.

0: team at that regional goes and gets to play in the national championship as an individual. So there's six individuals throughout the country that get to go play in the national championship, and that's how I did it. Luckily, we went to Oklahoma, their regional site, and I think I came in fifth, but I was lucky enough that the four guys ahead of me were on a qualifying team.
1: Oh, wow. I see. Okay, I see how that works. And where was the course? Was it Arizona somewhere?
0: Yeah, we played Greyhawk Golf Club in maybe just outside of Scottsdale.
1: Yeah, I heard that place is hard from what I remember. I remember someone, or like seeing on Twitter, like how hard that course is.
0: Yeah, it's just you get there and like, we got there a couple of days early, so like we'd go out there and look at it. We couldn't really practice out there, just with the NCAA rules. We'd go look at it, and it was all this green grass, and they were watering it. And the practice round day was, we played the practice round, I think the day before the women played their final round of the national championship. Okay. So the course was, and for their national championship, they didn't water it at all. And then they also didn't water it for ours. So by the time we finished that final round, it was almost unplayable how firm and just dead the grass was. It was brutally hard.
1: Yeah. Who ended up winning it that year? Do you remember?
0: Gordon Sargent.
1: Gordon. Oh, I forgot. Was he Vanderbilt?
0: He was. He was a freshman.
1: That's right. I remember him. That's crazy. Yeah. So you play another year at South Carolina, and then you play pro for a little bit. What, like, I'm still not completely sure exactly how like mini tours or pro works. I know you like the ultimate goals Q school, but how long did you try and play pro golf for, and how was that experience overall?
0: It was a lot of fun. It's completely different than college golf because you're traveling pretty much by yourself.
1: Right.
0: And you get your group of guys that are also doing the same thing you are. And I was lucky enough that one of my teammates in North Greenville was doing it, and then also had some from Carolina. So we had a little group that we could travel with. But it's just completely individualized. And I know, like, golf is an individual sport, but, like, in college, like, you're rooting for your teammates because you want to win as a team. But it was a fun process. I loved it. It's just so unbelievably hard because guys are so good. Everybody's right. Good these days.
1: Well, every time I look at, like, Monday qualifier scores, you shoot dang near 59, it seems like.
0: Yeah, if you don't shoot 7-under, you could probably pack your bags and head home.
1: That's crazy. I mean,
0: yeah.
1: It's so hard. I feel like, I mean, tell me if I'm wrong. Like, it seems to me like getting to the top pro level in golf and like baseball seems like the hardest. It feels like you have to just go through so much.
0: It's just like there's thousands of guys that are playing on the mini tours. And then you have like with conditional status on the Korn Ferry Tour and full status, there's probably, 200 people maybe?
1: Yeah.
0: And then you have the PGA Tour. Now it's pretty much just top 100. So it's like you're in this pool of so many guys, and to reach the top, it's selecting 100 players at the end of the year. It's like, that's brutal.
1: Yeah, and just think about everybody who plays golf. Like, that's insane. So,
0: yeah.
1: But it was a good experience and all for you. And now, so back to where we kind of started this episode, you know Wesley and George basically just through playing at South Carolina, correct?
0: Yeah, I remember they used to come out to our facility and just, like, practice out there. And, like, they both really helped the guys, and everybody loved them. Wesley's obviously an unbelievable player, and so is George. But Wesley would always help me with my putting. I wasn't ever scared to ask a question, so he was always very hands-on and showing me how I needed to go about my practice and all this stuff. And I feel like we've kind of grown a decent friendship up to now.
1: Yeah, and I'm not a huge – I don't hate it at all. I still enjoy watching it. I'm not huge – like, I don't sit there and watch YouTube golf all the time. But I feel like the Brian Bros kind of started it all. Would you agree?
0: Yeah, I think it was back in, like, 2014 – 2015, George was still playing at an elite level, but just kind of at the mini tours. And they just kind of, I think the story was they saw somebody on like the ESPN top 10 one Saturday morning at the parents' house and like bouncing a ball in the club and then would hoop it in the air and somebody else would hit it out of the air with the driver. And Wesley looked at George and was like, we can do this. And pretty much that's what they went outside and did it a couple of times, and that kind of took them off.
1: Yeah. And now, I mean, it's opened up a whole new thing. So because now do both of them play at South Carolina?
0: They did, yeah. George is 2 years older. I think he played from 2008 to 2012, maybe, or either Wesley was those years, and George was 2006 to 2010.
1: Got you. So Wesley, I mean, sometimes I forget, he's a former PGA Tour winner. He won at Harbortown.
0: Yeah, back in, I think it was 2017, maybe?
1: Yeah, I mean, that wasn't that long ago. So through your friendship with them, you've been on a couple of their videos, and that I just starting there with a couple of videos, knowing how famous they are, what was that like? Just like the first couple, nothing, not to where you are now yet. We'll get there. But what was it like being on the first few?
0: The first few was different than the last because the first few, I didn't ever think that I would do YouTube golf. I didn't think that I would maybe start a channel like I'm going to in June, and or start having videos out come out in June. So it's like, I was just kind of just playing, and I was having a good time. Like, the camera guy was there. It was awesome. We were just like, the camaraderie was great, and it was fun. So, like, I just felt like it was really cool just to be involved in that, I guess, is a good way to say it.
1: And then one of their, again, I can't remember the name of the video. I can't even remember if y'all were playing at Selena or somewhere else. Y'all, I can't even remember the format, but you kind of blew up a little bit in the comments. Like, you were kind of not afraid. You were kind of giving it to Wesley a little bit, like talking a little fun trash, and people loved it. Which video, like, tell me about that video. You know which one I'm talking about?
0: Yeah, that's the one that came out in January, I think it was. We filmed that in, like, November. But that shows exactly, like, the relationship, like, Wesley and I have. I mean, it's no different than us playing at Sunset back in 2015, 2016, 2017. We were going out there. But it's just, like, just us having a good time. And, like, it's just very relaxed. And I feel like we just get to be who we are and go have fun doing golf.
1: Mm-hmm. Is part of it, like, when you're sitting there, when you say that, so it's kind of just like ignoring, like, yeah, there's a camera, but who cares? Why act any different? Like, these are my friends playing. Is that kind of the mindset?
0: Absolutely, yeah. I mean, we played like a sudden death match play thing to kind of explain like how like match play works, like PGA Tour and stuff. And I played Wesley in the first one. Like, we went to like three holes, and I think he won on the third hole with birdie.
1: Yeah, he kept making a bunch of putts. I remember that.
0: Oh, my gosh. Yeah, he was rolling in. But like at the same time, it's like you're so focused. Like, I wanted to beat him so bad. So it's like you kind of forget the camera's there. And like, I'm friends with their camera guys, Carney and Cam. So it's like,
1: yeah,
0: they're kind of like picking fun at you too. Like, when things happen, they keep it very light.
1: Yeah. So was that the start of you having the idea of opening up your own channel?
0: Yeah. So the comments kind of were like overwhelming, I guess. Like, I didn't think one comment would be about me. And then there was probably a couple hundred of just positive comments. And it was like, wow, like, we were talking to Wesley, and he was like, I was like, should I maybe try this? And he was like, yeah, I definitely think you could have something here. And he's been nothing but supportive and helping me go about this process and showing me what I should do and all that.
1: So, I mean, my thing is, like, might as well try, right? I mean,
0: yeah. I mean, what's the worst that happens if it doesn't work?
1: Exactly. And they know who you are. So, I mean, if you try and it hits, great. And if for some reason it doesn't, oh, well, I'll go do something else. But, like, yeah. I mean, I don't want to jinx it. I'd be shocked if it didn't work because, I mean, the way you play and stuff. And the way they liked how you just, like, because you're friends, like, you stand up to Wesley. You're not afraid to talk some trash to him. I think that's why a lot of people like watching you in that one. But so the recent videos, though, I mean, that had to feel different. I mean, you're playing with Jason Day, Grant Horvath. I mean, Jason Day, 10 years ago, was number one in the world. I mean, he's very famous. I mean, what was it like meeting him, playing with him, and just that whole trip and experience? I know we talked about it earlier, but just how was that?
0: It was insane. So we drove down there like on a Sunday, and we were going to play. It was the Sunday of the Players, and we were going to wake up Monday and go to Glen Kernan and film this video. And like, they were saying this like just so nonchalantly, and I'm sitting there in the car driving down. I'm like, oh my gosh, like, I gotta, like, I'm getting nervous. And like, the closer I got, the more nervous I got. And like, the next morning, we're on the way to the golf course, and like, we don't see anybody when we pull in. It was early. And they were like, Jason Day's on the back range. And then it kind of like hit me. I was like, all right, like, this is getting pretty real. Like, I really didn't have much words. But then I met him and we talked for a second. And like, just like you do when you meet somebody new. And he was the most down to earth person ever. He was asking me where I'm from, where my girlfriend's from. Mm-hmm. Did I grow up playing with friends? Like, all these things. Like, he was just so down to earth. I mean, he is impossible not to root for.
1: That's so cool. Same.
0: Oh, it was truly awesome. And then the same thing with Grant Horvath. I mean, they were just like, I mean, they're superstars, but it's hard to see them as real people, or at least for me, it wasn't first. And then I meet them, and I'm like, okay, like, this is, like, really cool how nice these guys are to me.
1: It was easy to just get comfortable and act, like, just like if you were playing with me, basically.
0: Absolutely, yeah. It felt the exact same. Now, well, on the first tee shot of when that camera came out and it was on Grant Horvath's channel, I was the most nervous I've probably ever been over a golf ball.
1: Well, I feel like did you go a little left on that tee shot? Is that what it was?
0: Yeah, it looked like I didn't think I could cover the trees on the right. So it's like, just don't hit it right.
1: They were all going right, though, weren't they? Like, I don't think I remember seeing a lot of good tee shots on the opening hole.
0: No, Jason obviously striped one, and then Wesley hit a good one. But other than that, yeah, that was it. But the rest of us were pretty nervous.
1: And y'all recorded about a month ago, you said, around the Players?
0: It was the day after the Players.
1: Okay. So yeah, I mean, Jason Day also just got like 12th in the Masters, and he was in contention for basically 3 days. He didn't play, didn't have his best stuff on Sunday, but I mean, like, he's still playing really good golf. Like, that's crazy.
0: Yeah, I mean, he's the top player in the world.
1: Yeah, I mean, he's still way up there. What I noticed when I watched on the first tee is, like, I mean, I know you're not going to sit there and pat yourself on the back, but everyone knows how far you can hit the ball and how much speed you have, and you hit it, and they were all, including Jason Day, were like, oh, wow, like, I mean, y'all are firing the hips and stuff, and it was just like if me and you were about to go play somewhere and I brought two friends that you've never met, like they're just reaction, like Jason Day, who's literally played with the best golfers in the world, Grant's played with Scottie Scheffler and all these guys too, and it was just, like, they had the same reaction as my two friends would. I thought that was so cool, and that showed how nice those guys were.
0: Yeah, and it really shows how cool, like, the game of golf is. Because, like,
1: yeah.
0: I mean, I'm not on the level any of those guys are on the PGA Tour. So for, like, Jason Day to go play with the best players in the world on a Sunday at the Players and then go have a fun reaction and a good time with us just shows, like, I mean, you can't do that in the NFL. I mean, you can't do that in the MLB, really. So, I mean, it really just shows how good of a game it is.
1: So before we go, what can you tell us about what's your next steps with this YouTube golf stuff?
0: So I am going to try to get a series of stroke play events, and this could change. This is still,
1: right.
0: I mean, this is early, but yeah. I'm going to play a bunch of people, hopefully at a very high level of golf, and hopefully a lot of the YouTubers, and have these videos come out in June. We'll be the first one and just continue that. I mean, I hope it has some success and I get to do it for a long time, but I mean, if I can, I'm going to have fun doing it for fun on the side too. So, I mean, it's going to be a blast to do. I'm really excited, but I have a channel. It's like Evans Lewis Golf. I think it's called right now. I don't have anything on it. I just created it. Wesley just helped me set it up. So it's just like something to have. So it'll be easy for me to upload these videos when I get them.
1: Well, the advantage for you, I don't think you could have anybody better in your corner with this stuff than Wesley Bryan. So
0: yeah, I'm very fortunate. I definitely don't take it for granted.
1: Yeah. But I mean, that's all awesome. I hope it goes well, Evans. I'd be shocked if it didn't. That's cool. I mean, this experience, I mean, I would have never thought you were playing with Jason Day and stuff like that. So that's still surreal to me. So I still remember us being at lunch when you were playing baseball and we were talking about you trying golf. And then here you are. It's crazy to think about that. But I appreciate you coming on, Evans. And hopefully I'll have you on here again down the road and we're talking about how successful your YouTube channel is.
0: And I'd like to do the same with this podcast. But yeah, I definitely want to come back on. This is awesome.
1: Yeah. Well, Evans, thank you for taking the time and good luck with everything else.
0: Absolutely, you too. I appreciate it.
1: All right, bye.
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3: McNeil Martin and President Catherine Connolly. Day two of the weekend trip involves the sport of golf. The president waking up at his Doonburg resort where the Irish Open Golf Tournament is currently being played. There are rumours the president himself will present the winner's trophy. The visit's taking place amid one of Ireland's biggest ever security operations. 1,000 US Secret Service agents are supplementing 3,000 local officers. Jonathan Savage, Fox News.
4: An Iranian commercial vessel attacked near the Strait of Hormuz. Fox's Claudia Cowan.
5: One person is dead, four others hurt, after an Iranian commercial ship was reportedly struck near the Strait of Hormuz. The U.S. military, which has previously struck Iranian-flagged vessels while enforcing a blockade, has not claimed responsibility. A second ship in the vital waterway was also reportedly hit by a projectile.
4: And the United Kingdom Maritime Trade Operations Monitor reporting that a vessel was hit by a projectile while transiting the strait, but it's not clear if that was the same strike being referred to. Disaster off the coast of Indonesia. A ferry carrying more than 240 people overturned in the Java Sea. One person confirmed dead, another 140, though, said to be missing in some very rough waters. Authorities say they're mobilizing every available asset to help that rescue effort. And the number of dead climbing to at least 76 in the Philippines following a fire on a ferry. 13 still missing. Forensic teams now working to ID the victims of that tragedy last week. Investigators still trying to determine what caused that deadly blaze. Sea accidents in the Philippines, though, are not uncommon. 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
4: Wisconsin gubernatorial candidate Tom Tiffany and a pilot said to be recovering from minor injuries after their four-seat plane lost power and had to make an emergency water landing in Lake Wausau. Tiffany says the plane began to submerge after landing, forcing both men to get out, exit, and swim to shallow water. First responders got to them by boat, took them to a hospital. Tiffany says both are expected to be okay. In Georgia, the Stockbridge City Council voting to remove Mayor Jayden Williams over misconduct allegations. Fox 5 Atlanta reporter Annie Mapp.
10: Jayden Williams is 23 years old and became the city's youngest mayor back in January, but now his time in office is up, and the city of Stockbridge has already reached out to the Henry County Board of Elections to hold a special election to fill his vacancy. The city accused Williams of using more than $4,000 on a city purchasing card for personal expenses. That included restaurant meals, clothes, haircuts, and a movie. The city also says he used the city vehicle for personal trips and spent more than $2,600 on gas. Williams said he did not intentionally use city funds for personal expenses and that he paid the city back.
4: That hearing also highlighting that Mayor Williams allegedly sent inappropriate text messages to an 18-year-old high school student who was seeking his mentorship. Voters in Sweden heading to the polls today, Sunday, in an election that could keep Prime Minister Ulf Kristersson's center-right government in power or return to the center-left government. Kristersson's coalition relies on support from the Sweden Democrats, an anti-immigration party that could enter the cabinet if the right gets enough votes there. His main challenger is a former Prime Minister Magdalena Andersson of the Social Democrats. I'm Paul Stevens. This is Fox News.
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13: Good Sunday to you from the Community Broadcasters Weather Center. Another unsettled day. Highs in the upper 80s with showers and thunderstorms throughout the area. Matter of fact, there's a 79% storm chance for today. Early next week, you'll see upper 80s for highs and continued unsettled weather.
14: He's here. He's here. Now, broadcasting from the underground command post, deep in the bowels of a hidden bunker, somewhere under the brick and steel of a nondescript building, we've once again made contact with our leader, Mark Levin.
15: For 25 years, the deep state has hidden the truth about what happened that day 25 years ago. President Trump, you're our last hope. Release the unredacted files that implicate Saudi Arabia while what's left of the victims' families are still alive to see it.
16: That was a refrain that was said on more than one occasion today. That was the nephew of victim Lisa Marie Terry, the 9/11 Memorial and Museum remembrance on this 25th anniversary of 9/11. As my message to you is that forget the never forget. I think we've forgotten, and more than that, I think we never had our eyes open in the first place. So I've been laying out the incrementalism as part of the Muslim Brotherhood's 100-year plan, the takeover of the West, and how incredibly successful they've been. If you missed the first couple of hours, I recommend you check out the Mark Levin podcast, where you will be able to get those, and it'll catch you up to speed. I'm getting ready to break down, by decade, a summarized format of the 100-year plan. And you can see what's happened. You can see where we are. You can see where we're going. And the where we're going is what's going to happen if we continue to do things the way we've been doing it the past 25 years, actually 50, but we had what should have been the biggest wake-up call to open our eyes 25 years ago today. But if 9/11 didn't do it, what is? What is? Which is why I've taken this occasion to try to hit you right between the eyes with information and maybe open some. Maybe be provocative in a way that all of us are like, you know what? Maybe we need to do things a little bit differently from here. Because the approach we're taking is a means to an end. Brian Mudd in for the great one, Mark Levin. I'm the host of the Brian Mudd Show. It's always an honor and a pleasure being here with you. Would love it if you did go ahead and follow the Brian Mudd Show podcast, wherever you get your podcast, if you don't already. I know a lot of you folks over the years have been subscribers to my podcast. I really appreciate that. It's been huge, huge, huge for me over the years and continuing to see that podcast growth. So thank you. You can also check out at Brian Mudd Radio socially, basically everywhere there too. So let's dive in on the Muslim Brotherhood's 100-year plan, the Islamic takeover of the West. The first decade that was laid out in the plan is the 1980s. Okay, this whole thing came to light in 1982. In the 1980s, the first decade that the effort was put in motion. And so the idea in the 80s was to establish the strategic framework for the takeover in the West. Establish the strategic framework. And so the idea here was to develop the long-term vision, identify Western societies as environments for Islamic movement building, and establish organizational and financial infrastructure. Okay, so the 80s was about identifying Western societies as environments for Islamic movement building, and then establishing some organizational and financial infrastructure in the West. What was the 90s? What was the idea there? Now, in the 90s, the idea was to build the North American network. 90s was about getting a foothold in North America. And so the idea was to establish and connect mosques, associations, charities, schools, student organizations, and professional networks to develop a specific North American strategy. Okay? 90s all about establishing and connecting mosques, associations, charities, schools, student organizations, professional networks for a North American strategy. How about the 2000s? What was the idea in the third decade of the Muslim Brotherhood's 100-year plan? It was for institutional consolidation. In the 2000s, the plan called for expanding community institutions, advocacy organizations for Islam, educational infrastructure, and financial capacity developing relationships with political and civic institutions. Okay, so you think about that. The first decade of this century, expanding community institutions, advocacy organizations. As I go through this, you can probably begin to mentally fill in the blanks with a lot of groups and names and things. Educational infrastructure, financial capacity, developing relationships with political and civic institutions. Okay, how about last decade? What was the idea in the 100-year plan last decade? In the 2010s, by then, the idea in the fourth full decade of the 100-year plan, political and civic integration and influence. The Muslim Brotherhood wanted to increase participation in elections. Wanted to increase participation in government, in universities, in media, in civil rights organizations, and civic institutions. Called on developing Muslim political leadership and to broaden alliances. Okay, so last decade, think about this, increasing participation in elections, government, universities, media, civil rights organizations, civic institutions, developing Muslim political leadership and broadening alliances. When was the squad? Not only have they been enormously successful in this, you remember that it was the 2018 election cycle that we got the squad? They were just looking to increase participation in elections and then start developing Muslim political leadership. Boy, they did well, huh? What's the plan where we are right now? What are the 2020s about? If we take the timeline laid out, we summarize it from the Islamic takeover of the West. Move from participation toward institutional influence. I mean, it's really rather remarkable when we take a look at this having been laid out over 50 years ago now, and how spot on the organization of the Islamists has been. So to move from participation toward institutional influence, the idea, increase the number of elected officials, political organizations, advocacy networks, and influence within education, media, corporations, and government. I mentioned at the top of the second hour just how significant the increase in elected officials happened to be over 25 years ago. 25 years ago today, 9/11, 2001, there were exactly two Islamic elected officials in the United States of America, both in Michigan, which was the ground zero takeover space for Islamists in this country, where they grabbed foothold, Dearborn, poster child, and began exporting. Two, 25 years ago, to 255 now. Think they're right on plan there? 2020 is all about increasing the number of elected officials, political organizations, advocacy networks, influence within education, media, corporations, and government. You remember the number of terrorist attacks I was talking about, including even having one recently in Tucson, Arizona, not even called an Islamic terror attack. It was just written off as like a local murder of two people being investigated as a hate crime. It's all part of the influence in media. In education, we can't teach this stuff. You know that there are only 15 states that have 9/11 education as part of the curriculum? Only 15. Media, just hate crimes. We don't have Islamic terror anymore. don't even tell you what goes on outside the country at all with Islamic terror. We have 5.5 Islamic terror attacks every day. Doesn't make the news. Think they've been effective in this regard? Okay. That's where we are now, the 2020s. Where are we going? If we don't do anything any differently, where are we going? Because they've already shown us that they have been damn successful for the past 50 years. So if we continue to, you know, sit here every 9/11 and go, never forget, and get our asses kicked by Islam, where is this thing going? The 2030s. Greater political leverage. Greater political leverage. Use an increasingly established institutional base to influence legislation, public policy, and political coalitions. Okay, so it's all about increasing numbers in elected office this decade, right? Along with the media manipulation and everything else. So next decade, it's about using that gained leverage politically to influence legislation, public policy, political coalitions in a way that's favorable for Islam. That's the 2030s. What would the goal of the 2040s be as part of the 100-year plan? Well, that would be the normalization of Islamist political ideas. All part of the boiling frog here. So the idea by the 2040s, if we do nothing any differently, is that the Islamists will move ideas previously regarded as specifically Islamist toward greater acceptance with mainstream political discourse and institutions. Okay, so no longer will it be outside of the norm. You'll not think of Islam as anything any different than you would the idea of Christianity or Judaism, the Judeo-Christian values this country is founded upon. It would be it just complete normalization of the Islamist political ideas. Now, again, there is nothing compatible with this country and Islam's political ideas. Take a look at every Islamist-governed country in the world. If you have any doubts about what that looks like, look at every country that is governed by Islam. Every Islamic law country in the world. What does that look like? Far cry from the United States of America, isn't it? So that's the 2040s. That would leave us three more decades. Where will those go if we do nothing any differently? We'll break that down for you next. Brian Mudd, in for the great one.
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0: my husband, Tom Strada. You are missed more with each year that passes. But how can it be 25 years and still we have no justice for the role that Saudi Arabia played in your murder?
1: Terry Strada, the memorial in New York City today on this 25th anniversary of 9/11, as this is still about Islam. And specifically, as we sit here and pay homage to those who were heroes that day, those who are victims that day, the families, we say things like never forget. What's really been going on over the past 25 years, and actually 50 years, Islam's takeover of the West and the success of it. I had brought you up to where we will be in the 2040s if we do nothing differently. So we get down to the final few decades of the plan. We continue down this path for another 25 years. That takes us into the 2050s, right? Where will we be in the 2050s if we do nothing any differently and continue to allow Islam to take over the West? Well, the plan for the 2050s is generational consolidation. See, by then, the Muslim Brotherhood plans that the second and third generation Muslim Americans be able to occupy prominent positions in politics, in education, in business, in media, in civil society. So it is to take all the influence across all sects of society, that second and third generation, and consolidate and get it all moving in the same direction. So where would we be by the 2060s? The second to last full decade of the plan. Institutional parity and influence. So by then, the idea is that Muslim institutions are to become major participants in American political and cultural life rather than being viewed as minority community institutions. So by the 2060s, the mainstream or even the predominant influence in culture and society in the United States is to be Islam. And so that takes us up to the final full decade of the plan, and then what lies at the end of it. What does that look like exactly? Where will we be if we do nothing any differently than what we've been doing? I'll break that down for you next. Brian Mudd in for the great one. Mark.
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2: Homeland Security Secretary Mark Wayne Mullen today. And we can say this. While we have, in a lot of ways, not been minding the stores, I've been breaking down on this 25th anniversary of 9/11. And we know that there have been a lot of failures when it comes to security at various levels over the years. To not have had something on the scale of a 9/11 or even close in the 25 years since, there's been an awful lot of great work behind the scenes that we never knew about. And that's the thing. You know, it's like referees or umpires, right? They're only part of the story. They only get attention if they're not doing a good job. And that's the case in that capacity. A lot of folks have done a great job, and we have no idea. Brian Mudd in for Mark Levin. I've been breaking down the 100-year plan, the project set forward, starting in the 1980s by the Muslim Brotherhood. And I've broken down, decade by decade, what the idea has been to take over the West. If you are just joining us, I highly recommend that you end up checking out the Mark Levin Show podcast and you can get caught up to speed. I'm now at the end. Where we will be in the 2070s if we do nothing differently, if we just continue this incremental path, because they are absolutely on plan, if not ahead of schedule, with where they want to be in 2026. But as they would come near the end of their plan, what would the 2070s look like? The final full decade of the plan calls for political transformation. The idea would be for Islamist political organizations to translate the institutional influence into broader changes in law and governance. This is the transformation over to Islamic law. So the decade before, the 2060s, was to leverage, to pull together the parity and influence for the Muslim institutions to become major participants in American political and cultural life. And then to transform politically society in the 2070s, which takes us up to the end of the 100-year plan around 2080 or so. Where would that put us? The long-term end game here, the broad ideological objective that is described, is the establishment of Islamic political order and government. Islamic political order and government, Islamic law, Sharia law. Now, for those who have not read the Quran's chapters are known as surahs. And I'm just going to list off a few because people are like, well, the Quran, it's not bad. It doesn't. Like anything else, you have Muslims that will pick and choose what they want out of Islam. No different than the different sects of most religions where people pick and choose. But then there is originalism. In every religion, you have originalism. The Quran is the Quran. And in Surah 9:5, you will find this. Surah 9:5 reads, so when the sacred months expire, kill the mushriks. Those are believers in other gods. Wherever you find them. And catch them. And besiege them. and set an ambush for them everywhere. When the four forbidden months are over, wherever you encounter the idolaters, kill them, seize them, besiege them, wait for them at every lookout post. It's pretty clear, right? That Muhammad's a really nice guy, other than that kind of stuff. In Surah 47:4, it states this. When you meet the unbelievers in the battlefield, strike off their heads. People wonder, where'd all the beheadings come with Islamic terrorism? Surah 47:4 says it right there. It's very specific, the Quran. You know, the religion of peace here, Islam. In Surah 476, it states this. The true believers fight for the cause of God, but the infidels fight for the devil. Fight then against the friends of Satan. Unless there be any doubt, you have Surah 48:29, which states this. Muhammad is the messenger of Allah, and those with him are forceful against the disbelievers, merciful among themselves. Okay, so you are to be forceful against those who are not with Muhammad, not with Allah. You either see it our way, or we are to be forceful. But again, the instructions that I laid out previously, but merciful among yourselves, you know. The Quran has always called for and continues to call for acts that we recognize as terror against anyone who isn't with Muhammad. And then you get into how many people actually believe this stuff. So how many people are down with Sharia law that are real observant Islamists? That's actually almost all of them. Pew Research has studied this over the years. And the Pew Research Center found 80% of Muslims in Asia believe in Sharia law. Based upon your African country of choice, no less than 64% up to 74% of Muslims in African countries, and then also throughout the Middle East, it's around 75%, more broadly, believe

0: servant of the Quran. It's the uncomfortable truth that people don't want to realize in this country, that don't appreciate. This is still about Islam. So there you go. Let's dive in. We've had Paul, who's been super patient in Connecticut. Paul, welcome to the show.
1: Hey, how are you? Great job.
0: I'm well,
1: Brian.
0: Thank you.
1: Yeah, very insightful. So, you know, very concerned, obviously, let's call it for what it is. You know, it is an invasion. There are enclaves being set up throughout the country. You know, most of the 57 countries that were taken down by Islam were Christian or Judeo at one point in time. So everything you've said about the business end of what they're up to is supported by history and truth. So then if we look at, you know, the core pledge in our government oaths to support and defend foreign and domestic, you know, enemies, foreign and domestic, while I applaud, you know, the president's efforts against Iran, I mean, certainly most needed, without a doubt, but I don't feel there's a commensurate emphasis here stateside on repelling this invasion. It's just stunning to me that Dearborn, Michigan has Arabic street signs, complete takeover, and the nonsense in Minnesota, and there's a Hamlet in New York, Islamburg, Tompkins, New York, that's supposedly the headquarters for the Muslims of America. I mean,
0: so you're exactly right. You're exactly right. And one of the things that I could do, you know, is I went through the plan over the course of time. You could fill in a lot of the different gaps informationally. You just did with a lot of the roadmap and the plan. As I explained, increase political influence, begin, you know, the takeover of certain communities. You've got to do this institutionally. You've got to do it in business. You've got to do it educationally. You've got to manipulate media and infiltrate media. I mean, we have all these different types of things we can point to, from the political influence in Dearborn and Michigan at large, to establishing other communities across the country. It was not a mistake that you ended up in the center of the country and began working your way out, eradicating the society that had existed there, the culture that had been there before, proof of concepts in this country, the organizations like CARE that have been around now for going on three decades. All these things very specifically are part of the plan. And so you've hit the nail on the head, and your historical point is well taken too. You know, it's so easy for Christians in particular to overlook one of the most obvious examples of how this story goes. All you need to do is take a look at what was at one point the height of Christianity in Constantinople that is now Istanbul. Any questions? I mean, that was a long time ago. That went down too. Hasn't gotten any better in Turkey since. Thank you for the call. Let's go to Michael in Texas. Michael, welcome to the show.
2: Hi, Brian. How are you?
0: Well, thank you.
2: Good. Well, I don't mean to sound negative, Nelly, the sky is falling, but my point is I think the United States is gone and has been gone. It's several points for me to back this up, but I think the tumor began with Obama. It is here, and in 25 years, it is metastasized. Minarets will be springing up in Frisco, Texas shortly. And I was down in San Antonio a couple of Christmases ago at midnight, and we went to the big shopping mall. Lots of Muslims in full regalia. I didn't realize what was going on. Their practice back then was to parade. We're here, we're a presence. A guy called a while back talking about biblical things, and that's the thing that gives me the most truth.

0: Revelation, some other books in particular, it says you will see the signs of the end times, but you won't know. And everyone talks about war and natural disasters. I think one of the main things is the weird sexuality. And then let me change to, I think, the idea of us being galvanized. We're not divided. We're divided about six different things, the climate worshipers, the blacks versus the whites versus Latinos, et cetera, et cetera. I look at the last 25 years, I don't see how we can come together to stand against this.
1: Michael, I appreciate the call, and I understand where you're coming from. And I think the key is that we all have to do our part, right? If we suddenly said, you know what, rather than just sitting back and letting this happen, what is it that I could do to make a difference today? How is it that maybe I could spread the message about my faith and try to bring people my way and not be politically correct when it comes to your Christianity? Because they're not being politically correct. If we didn't play that game, if we didn't go into our box and our hole, we wouldn't be having this conversation. And that's my point. Not on our watch. I'm Brian Mudd, in for the great one.
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0: when future generations come here in 25, 100, or 250 years from now, they will stand in a nation that is free and unyielding in the face of evil.
1: God willing, president today. Will they, though? If we allow Islam's 100-year plan to continue the way, we're not getting anywhere close to that. But it's a choice. You know, every day it's a choice. What I had mentioned to begin with is if we in our faith were anywhere as dedicated as the Islamists are in theirs, we wouldn't have had 9/11. We wouldn't be having this conversation. There wouldn't be a very successful 51-year track record of the Muslim Brotherhood's takeover of the West. But we haven't been. And so that's my challenge at the conclusion of this show. What is it that you're going to do differently? Do you care enough about this country? Do you care enough about your faith? Now, after a very heavy day, heavy show, though I think I gave you the information you needed, I got three pieces of good news for you. The first is, it is Friday, so you got that going for you. The next is, you've got two great Life, Liberty, and Live-In shows this weekend. Coming up tomorrow, Charles Payne and Ambassador Michael Leiter, joining the great one on Life, Liberty, Live-In. Of course, Saturday, 8 p.m. Eastern, Fox News Channel. You always want to make sure you have the DVR ready to go, too. Catch it live. You can always go ahead and have that DVR ready to go. And then on Sunday, Life, Liberty, Live-In, 8 Eastern Sunday, you've got Jonathan Turley, Mark Thiessen, that are Mark's guests. So two great Life, Liberty, and Live-In shows coming up this weekend. And then the other piece of great news is that you got the great one that is going to be back on Monday. So look at that. Three good things to look forward to as we ride into the weekend. Again, if you missed the show, any of it, go back, listen to the podcast, share it with others. God bless you. God bless this country. Always an honor. Brian Mudd in for Mark Levin.

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7: Stafford's pass is tipped, and it's picked off in the end zone. Left corner makes the catch. Touchdown, Carolina!
9: Bouncing around the pocket, throws, and it's picked off in the 30, and he drags the defender into the end zone.
7: Takes it in for a pick six.
8: Today, the Panthers embark on their 2026 season as they host the Chicago Bears at Bank of America Stadium. NFL Offensive Rookie Player of the Year, Teterow McMillan, is looking for them to build off what they accomplished last year.
10: Being able to play a team like that, obviously both of us came off the playoffs last year, and we both came off a loss, so that's obviously not something that we both holding a grudge on. So I feel like both teams, our team and their team, will come off flying.
8: Both teams had their postseason come to an end at the hand of the LA Rams. Today in Charlotte, it's the beginning of the 2026 season as the Panthers host the Chicago Bears.
6: 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Mount Olive, the official pickle of the Carolina Panthers. 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
8: Panthers host the Chicago Bears, who lead this series all time 9-3 over the Panthers, have won 7 out of 8. We owe them for that. Last time the Panthers opened at home, back in 2021,
11: which was also the last time they won on opening day, and the Panthers are looking to get a couple of those numbers on the positive side. So inside look at today's game, and it's brought to you by Planet Fitness. Join Planet Fitness today, the official fitness center of the Carolina Panthers. As we've got Jake DeLome, we've got Luke Kuechly, just got back last night from Australia, did a great job on the Netflix game out there. Jake, your first game as a Panther, very memorable, coming off the bench and the big win against Jacksonville. What was your first game? I'm trying to remember, Luke, as far as the outcome and how your game went.
12: It was not very memorable. We played down in Tampa against the Buccaneers. We did not win that game, and there was a fullback, number 41. His name was Eric Lorig, and they ran a lead play at me pretty much the whole game, and it was an utter disaster. And I remember standing in the tunnel walking back in, and my parents came down. As I was walking to the bus, and I told my mom, I said, "Hey, I might be on a plane back to Cincinnati here before too long." And she's like, "Oh no, Luke, you did great." And I was like, "Mom, you're supposed to say that, but it's okay. It was pretty terrible." So Jake's was good, mine was not so good, and yeah,
11: The rest of it turned out pretty good over the next number of years.
12: It took a little while, but
11: it turned out okay. But congratulations!
13: Yeah, it took the month of September. Yeah, it took a while.
12: That was a bad day.
13: It took me 6 years to break in.
11: Pretty quick learner there. So, Jake, we've got a rookie right tackle starting, Monroe Freeling, today. First-round pick out of Georgia. He played with a good one in Jordan Gross, who eventually become a left tackle. What's it like at that position, first game, regular season start, to go out there and play in a game like this?
13: Well, I think the thing with Jordan, you know, we draft him top 10 pick. He was a left tackle in college. We put him at right tackle because we had Todd Stussy. But he was next to Kevin Donnelly, who was a 12- or 13-year vet at the time. I think it's the same thing with Monroe. He's next to a veteran who's probably our best lineman in Robert Hunt. So I think that's a comforting feeling. He played big boy football at Georgia in the SEC, so he went against NFL talent every single day, played it pretty much every week, and he had to play right tackle from the beginning of camp. I just think that's huge. Did we know the Taylor Moten situation would arise when we drafted him? Absolutely not. So thank goodness we did that. I look forward to him playing today. I think the kid's ready. I'll go back to it. I'm very bullish, especially today, how it's pretty warm. The sun's out. It feels humid. I think that extra week, that training camp that we had because of Luke Kuechly in the Hall of Fame, right?
12: Thank you.
13: I truly believe we are a fit football team, and you heard the head coach and the GM say that multiple times during the course of camp.
11: Luke, I know you guys will have keys to the game later. What's the matchup of the game that you're most intrigued by today?
12: Well, I think it's the tight ends for the Chicago Bears, Cole Kmet and Colson Loveland. They are very good. They are big. They are fast. They can get down the seam. Ben Johnson does a tremendous job of getting those two guys involved. And I think the cool part for us is it really highlights the two offseason acquisitions for us. Obviously, Devin Lloyd, we signed in free agency, and then we just picked up Bobby Okereke at the end of training camp. Those two guys have played a lot of football together. Not together, but have played a lot of football over the course of their career, and that's going to be the matchup that I'm excited to see today.
11: Jake, same for you. I know tight end was on your mind as well, but there's a number of matchups out there. What's another one that might be a determining factor in this game?
13: Well, I think that was number one on my list when I'm preparing for the week, was how do we cover their tight ends. But number two, I think it's the Dennis Allen factor. Dennis Allen was in New Orleans as the head coach and defensive coordinator for many years. But Dennis Allen has had some really good success against Bryce at the quarterback position. And that's something, Dennis does a really good job of throwing in some different looks, and like they're going to mug up the linebackers. They're going to line up a couple of their defensive ends on the same side. They're going to drop and go to cover two from there. They're going to rush. And that's the thing, that what's Dennis's pressure package. Now, I think there's some issues on defense. All those guys that had all the takeaways, they're not there. They left in free agency. They've had an injury or two on the defensive side of the ball. Xavier Woods, who started at safety for them all camp, who used to be here, he's inactive today. So what is his plan? And that's the thing that, you know, I saw Dennis in week one 2 years ago against Bryce, and it was tough. It was tough sledding. We got beat, I think, 47-10. It certainly wasn't all Bryce because they got after us offensively. But pressure-wise, we had trouble. We had trouble diagnosing. We had trouble picking up Alante Taylor coming off the slot. So the Dennis Allen factor to me, what is their plan defensively against us?
11: And Luke, of course, we've seen him in the preseason, but Brad Idzik, first game as play caller, regular season. That'll be the chess match going on out there. He obviously saw all the same things you guys saw about that as well. What do you like about his potential as a play caller working with Bryce in this offense?
12: Well, Jake made a really good point this morning when we were talking about, you know, the run matches the pass and the pass matches the run, and that makes it challenging for a defender for a lot of reasons, but if we're going to run wide zone, wide zone, wide zone, and then you have a wide zone boot off of it, it puts these linebackers and second-level defenders in a lot of conflict because you feel like your run gap, the gap you're assigned to in the run game, is moving away from you, and it's moving away from you in the run game, and a couple hopefully pop, and then you pull the boot on them. So it stresses you laterally to get to your gap, and then right when it stresses you and you overrun it, boom, we're going to have a boot out the backside. And what that does for Bryce is it gives him an easy read. Nobody's in his face. He's got probably a guy in the flat, a guy in the second level, a guy deep, and then it also gives Bryce the opportunity to use his legs to extend plays. So I think that's the one thing that I saw that is an easy thing right off the top with this Idzik offense is the run matches the pass, and then the pass matches the run.
11: All right, good words. Thank you guys both, Luke and Jake. 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
8: Last year, the Panthers swept the season series versus Atlanta. They won the rematch 30-27 in overtime, thanks to a huge performance by the Offensive Rookie of the Year, Teteroa McMillan. He finished the game with 8 catches for 130 yards and 2 touchdowns. Second one came with just over a minute to go in regulation on a 12-yard toss from Bryce Young, and it's the play of the week.
21: McMillan slot left, trips right. It's an empty set. 1:15 on the clock, on third and goal from the 12. Young looking around, looking. He'll take off and run. Now throws to the end zone. McMillan, left corner, makes the catch. Touchdown, Carolina! Touchdown, Carolina!
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11: 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Kristen Balboni on the sidelines down there. We've had spring football. We had training camp. We've had preseason games. We've had scrimmages. Finally, Kristen, we're moments away. We've arrived 45 minutes away from kickoff here.
1: And you can hear it as the team is coming out. Some of the guys, Bryce Young just walking out. That's what you can hear those cheers for. Oh, it is a beautiful day for some football. We're so happy to be back. I'm looking, standing right behind Xavier Leggett. I just watched Sam Martin give Jimmy Horn Jr. some punting advice, some, you know, punt return advice, and we're getting close. Oh, just see our good buddy Luke Kuechly, Jake DeLome. They're all down here. You know it's football time.
11: Yeah, it is that time, and it's fun atmosphere, obviously, with opening day. Everybody around the league excited about their seasons getting underway who haven't already played on Wednesday or Thursday. For this Panthers defense, an interesting challenge right out of the gate with an explosive Bears offense led by their head coach, Ben Johnson. Caleb Williams having the most passing yards of any Bears quarterback in their franchise history as far as the yards last year.
1: Yeah.
11: So that's a challenge today for the Panthers, but they've been retooling in this offseason, getting ready for occasions like this.
1: Yeah, absolutely. So that was one of the things that Dave Canales said when it comes to Ben Johnson. He said he's going to have like four play types off of one formation. He says he really uses that horizontal stretch. Then you're going to see jet sweep motions, tight end motion. He's got the boot. He's got the play pass. He's got the screen. We know he's going to try some funky stuff. And he says, and then he gets to do it with Caleb Williams and some of the, you know, really talented O-line, some of the pieces that they have. So it's going to be a tall task for this defense, one that this defense has been preparing for. They get, of course, extra time to prepare for the Bears. As Jero Vero said, Caleb Williams is a physical freak, which, Jim, you and I were saying earlier, it's about the only time that that's a compliment. You
11: if
1: know,
11: you're not Greek, if you're not a Greek freak.
1: Yeah, unless you're a Greek freak, you're a physical freak. That's a good thing. So, but he said he's just got a sixth sense of the way things are around him. People around him, hey, speaking of Caleb Williams, this is that Bears team that's coming out right now. Yeah, you can hear our crowd sounds great. So it's going to be a tall task. Jalen Phillips said, look, it comes down to having playing sound and having a very short memory when it comes to Caleb Williams.
11: And as we saw in games like the Green Bay game last year in the playoffs, when you do everything right, he goes schoolyard on you and he can you know, whirl the ball 60 yards in the air while on the dead run.
1: That's exactly right. And sometimes, you know, that's just what you have to contend with. And that's what Jalen Phillips was saying. He said you can do every single thing right and he's still going to escape, like you just said, Jim. So, again, having that short memory. And also, look, they brought in all of these guys four times like this. They brought in Jalen Phillips. They think that Princely Unmanmielen has really come along in his development in absence of Pat Jones. They've got Devin Lloyd. They've got Bobby Okereke. And so that's what these guys are being brought in and paid for here. And so we'll see it today. We'll see all that in action.
11: Looking forward to seeing all of that. Thanks, Kristen Balboni. Will be on the sidelines for it. We'll talk to her in the post-game show as well in the fifth quarter. This trip around the NFL is brought to you by Coke. Fan work is thirsty work. Enjoy a Coca-Cola. And we begin the trip in Indianapolis with Andrew Smith getting ready for the Colts and the Ravens.
2: For the first time in 18 years, the Baltimore Ravens have a new head coach. The Jesse Minter era begins today as he looks to lead Baltimore back to the postseason for the seventh time in 9 years, beginning today in Indianapolis against the Colts. The addition of Trey Hendrickson bolsters the Ravens' defense. Colts quarterback Daniel Jones will see his first game action since recovering from a torn Achilles in December. Now on to Mike Prisuta in Pittsburgh.
3: Steelers head coach Mike McCarthy begins his 19th NFL season as a head coach, and his first coaching his hometown team by reuniting with Aaron Rodgers, his quarterback in Green Bay, from 2008 into the 2018 season. First-year Falcons head coach Kevin Stefanski should know the way to Acrisure Stadium after having spent the last six seasons in Cleveland. Now to Brad Willis in Nashville.
4: The Titans open the season at home today against the New York Jets, with new Titans coach Robert Saleh facing his former team. Cam Ward begins year two as Tennessee's quarterback, while the Jets counter with veteran Geno Smith along with playmakers Breece Hall and Garrett Wilson. In Nashville, I'm Brad Willis. Now to Mark Myers in Los Angeles.
24: Michael LaFleur's first game as head coach for the Cardinals will come later today against the Chargers at SoFi Stadium. It's year three of the Jim Harbaugh era. QB Justin Herbert enters his seventh season. Two of the NFL's elite safeties will be featured in this contest: Arizona's Buda Baker and LA's Derwin James Jr. Now over to Michael Luongo in Philly.
25: After finishing the season near the bottom in total offense and points scored, the Eagles hope to have a more cohesive attack
0: under new offensive coordinator Sean Mannion. A talented defensive core returns, led by defensive tackle Jalen Carter. I'm Michael Luongo in Philadelphia. Now to Mike Mancuso at the Meadowlands.
5: For the eighth time in the past 15 seasons, the Giants will open up against the Cowboys. Dak Prescott's offense, featuring C.D. Lamb and George Pickens, will be a big test for the Giants' defense. John Harbaugh, in his first season with the Giants, looks to Jackson Dart and a few new pieces on offense, including tight end Isaiah Likely. But the biggest key could be the return of wide receiver Malik Nabers. Now to Greg Eklund in Kansas City.
7: The game between the Kansas City Chiefs and the Denver Broncos features two quarterbacks who are coming back from injuries. Bo Nix of the Broncos broke his ankle on the playoffs, and Patrick Mahomes of the Chiefs suffered a season-ending knee injury in December. Mahomes didn't play in the preseason, but is expected to be back for the 2026 opener. Greg Eklund in Kansas City for the Carolina Panthers, countdown to kickoff.
11: So those are some of the other ones around the league. Of course, Panthers and Bears here in Charlotte. 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
11: Panthers and Bears today to open the regular season. Jeff Joniak, voice of the Bears. We have it for 4 minutes. We're going to go speed round here.
34: Great.
11: There's two-minute offense. There's four-minute offense also, as you know. So
34: closes out games, right?
11: Yeah, a lot of our games go that way. Middle four. Panthers and Rams, just like you guys, we lost to the Rams in the postseason. The Bears did. And so we both have that same feeling of winning a division. But for you guys, the Bears, first postseason win in 15 years. How much momentum can that be heading into this season?
34: If you're asking Ben Johnson, none.
6: the morning after that game, he was grim-faced and said, he already was talking about last season, the morning after. He does not want to talk about last season whatsoever. It's about now. Got to prove yourself all over again, and there's so much truth to that. Everybody's roster is a little bit different. There's different complexities, injuries, absences, whatever. So, but the overall momentum of just being in year two is substantial, and they are in a much better place than they were a year ago.
11: You trade to DJ Moore, so you got Roma Dunze, a lot of promise in Luther Burden. To take the wide receiver position, what are the prospects there as far as what you guys expect?
6: You got to add in Xavion Thomas, the speedster. He's got gas, and then I tell you, Khalif Raymond has been a big, big, big influence on these guys. A veteran presence. He was with Ben for 5 years in Detroit. He'll be the slot receiver, and he does a great job with these young players. DJ was the vet. People look to DJ. Now they're going to look to Khalif and try to grow themselves. But it's a great cast of characters.
11: And great tight ends, too, obviously. When you talk about Colston Loveland, Cole Kmet there, that factors in. We've had trouble traditionally covering the tight ends, something we're trying to address this past offseason. We'll see how it plays out today. But obviously, when you talk about the passing game, Loveland's one of the best in the league.
6: I think the sky's the limit. Every cliche you can come up with, he's still very young. But he came on strong. He was heavily targeted in the last part of the season. And absolute threat as a wide receiver in a tight end body. He runs great routes. He gets great separation at the top of his routes, and he's an underrated blocker. If you play for Ben Johnson on offense, you have to block. It doesn't matter who you are. You will see wide receivers cracking. You will see three tight ends, all people moving. It's fun to watch this offense.
11: We know Caleb Williams is terrific, so I want to spend the rest of this minute and a half or so on defense with you guys. Number one in the league in takeaways last year, but you've retooled the defense. A lot of those guys are gone. You've had some injuries. What's the defense, the retooled defense looking like?
6: It's faster. It's a faster unit. Devin Bush is very fast at linebacker, so that's going to help. Dylan Thieneman, very fast at safety, even as a rookie. High expectations for him. You know, we brought Kobe Bryant in, but suffered an injury early in training camp, so may not see him until December, if at all. So that was a big loss. And then up front, they got a wave of players now. A lot of veterans in there, a couple rookies of note. They're a lighter front, and they feel they can create some leverage, which will be interesting today against your Mammoths. Everybody's got 80-inch wingspans on your roster. It's even your linebackers.
11: And you and I are getting no taller.
6: Right, no. So it'll be an interesting storyline today.
11: Well, have a great call. Thank you, Jeff.
6: Thank you so much. Good to see you, Jimmy.
11: You too. Jeff Joniak, the voice of the Chicago Bears. Much more to come. Sharon's preview of the Bears. I got to her conversation with Coach Dave Canales coming up. Princely Umani Ellen, my conversation with Panther Chalk Talk coming up with him as we get you ready. About 35 minutes away from kickoff here at Bank of America Stadium. 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
31: 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UNC Charlotte.
0: A pair of playoff teams with Heisman Trophy-winning quarterbacks face off today when the Panthers welcome the Bears to Bank of America Stadium. It's the season opener for both teams who won their respective divisions but lost in the first round of the playoffs last season. Expectations are high in Carolina and Chicago, and guys are ready to get things started today, says Panthers running back Jonathan Brooks.
3: Super excited, super blessed, just to be able to be out there and have fun with my teammates, just to go out there and just all the work that we put in. OTAs, camp, just to see it flourish to the world is going to be awesome.
0: The Bears went 11-6 last season in their first year under Coach Ben Johnson and featured a potent offense that racked up nearly 370 yards and 26 points per game. Third-year quarterback Caleb Williams put on an impressive performance, throwing for over 3,900 yards with 27 touchdowns and had just 7 interceptions. That was number one in the NFL.
2: Snap to Caleb Williams. In the pocket, scanning, throwing, back of the end zone, deep down, back of the end zone, touchdown, touchdown Bears.
0: Williams also rushed for nearly 400 yards and 3 more scores, and that scrambling ability makes him tough to defend, says Panther safety Nick Scott.
4: Caleb's extremely talented, can make a lot of plays on the fly, so we just got to play our calls, do our job, and then when he does get on the move, it's a place that he's comfortable in, so we just got to glue guys and plaster and make sure he can't improvise.
0: Williams lost one of his favorite targets when the Bears traded away DJ Moore to the Bills, but there is still plenty of talent to work with, including second-year tight end Colston Loveland, who was the team's leading receiver last season with 70 catches.
5: Moving to his right, plants his feet, loads up, going deep, got a man, and it's caught for the touchdown! Colston Loveland in the end zone!
0: Star receiver Rome Odunze is a big play threat. He averaged nearly 15 yards a grab and hit 6 scores last season.
5: Back to pass, looking, throws deep down the field, got a man in the end zone, and is caught for the touchdown. Luther Burden got behind the defense and makes the catch.
0: Second-year players Luther Burden and Jahdae Walker each had 2 scores, and the Bears also added former Lions All-Pro Khalif Raymond in free agency. The passing game takes a backseat to the Bears' ground game, though. They like to run the ball first and ranked 3rd in the NFL last season, averaging over 144 rushing yards per game.
2: Dancing inside, over a man, Swift for the burst to the 25-20. He's going, baby! 10-5, end zone, touchdown!
0: All-Pro running back DeAndre Swift leads the way. The 5'8" Swift racked up nearly 1,100 rushing yards and 9 touchdowns last season and also caught 34 passes. Swift teams with second-year player Kyle Manungai, who had an impressive rookie season with 763 yards and 5 touchdowns. Panthers edge rusher Princely Omon-Mielen says Swift is impressive.
4: Him on film, he's just very elusive running back. You know, he can cut on a dime, you know what I'm saying? He's just very elusive, so he's going to be hard to contain as well.
0: Of course, the Panthers like to run the ball as well, and this year they've added Brooks to the mix after his return from his second torn ACL. Bears coach Ben Johnson says Brooks and the Panthers will be a great test for his squad.
14: They've got skilled players. They're really sound up front with their offensive line. I know they took some hits with the tackle position, and yet the two guys that they have projected starting for them right now are two really good players. They do a great job in the run game and in the pass game there, and then the quarterback's an ascending player as far as I'm concerned.
0: That ascending quarterback, of course, is Bryce Young, and he'll face a Bears defense that ranked number one in the NFL last season with 33 takeaways, 23 of them interceptions.
2: Gonna rifle it up the middle, ball is tipped, intercepted! Bears have done it again!
0: Much of that production is now playing elsewhere, though, so the Bears have had to reload their secondary. They brought in former Seahawks safety Kobe Bryant and former Panther Xavier Woods in free agency and drafted Dylan Thiemann out of Oregon with their first round pick. Bryant landed on IR, though, after injuring his knee in training camp, so Thieneman has moved into the starting spot opposite Woods. At cornerback, it's All-Pro Jalen Johnson and hard-hitting Tyreek Stevenson Sr. Cam Lewis is the nickelback.
5: Purdy takes the snap, back to pass, fires quickly right side, and it's intercepted! Picked off right away! Down the left sideline, to the 10 to the 5, cutting back to the end zone! Touchdown, Bears!
0: Up front, the Bears have an elite pass rusher in Montez Sweat. The Pro Bowler had a team-leading 10 sacks and 3 forced fumbles last season. Dio Odengbo is back from a season-ending torn Achilles with big Grady Jarrett anchoring the inside. The Bears brought in veteran linebacker Devin Bush to team with T.J. Edwards. He had 2 sacks and 3 interceptions last season with Cleveland.
7: Drops back 7 feet in the end zone. Shuffles. He's hit. He's sacked. It's a safety. A safety for the Chicago defense.
0: Jonathan Brooks expects a challenge from this front.
3: They have a lot of athletes. They have a lot of playmakers on that side of the ball. Definitely going to be a challenge for us. We just got to pick up pressure, just got to pick up, be able to read the disguises, and just ultimately go out there and play our brand of football.
0: This is the 14th matchup between these teams. The Bears lead the series 9-4, including their most recent 36-10 win at Soldier Field in 2024. The Panthers are ready to get back in the win column, and after an extra long preseason, they're just ready to kick things off for real today, says Nick Scott.
9: Man, just really excited for the opportunity and just being a part of this unit and this team. We're heading in the right direction, I think, as we continue to grow and build as a unit. So guys are going to be extremely excited, motivated, and play with a lot of intent when we get out there.
0: I'm Sharon Thorson for the Carolina Panthers Countdown to Kickoff.
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0: Well, Coach, regular season finally here. Season opener today at home at Bank of America Stadium. How excited are you and this team to get things started today?
1: I can't be more excited to get it rolling with the guys and to be able to... Our main objective is to become the best 2026 Panthers that we can become. How quickly can we get there? And it's going to take a lot of hard work. It's going to take communication across the board. And ultimately, the guys connecting with each other out there on the field. And that's where it'll become special and come alive. So I'm very excited for that to start to happen.
0: Got a little head start on it with the longer preseason, had the extra game. How much did that benefit this team?
1: The extra reps are huge. We were able to get, I think, 4 more practices than we normally would have. That's super valuable for us to evaluate a 9-man roster, to have that extra game where the starters didn't play at the Hall of Fame game. And we were able to get another snapshot evaluation in that game-like setting to be able to pace it out the right way. It's a long camp. It can feel rushed. Having that extra 9 days doesn't feel as rushed. And so you're able to kind of oscillate, ebb and flow the intensities of what you're doing so that you can build up and build up and build up so you're game ready.
0: Year 3 for Bryce Young in this offense. How much growth have you seen from him, especially this preseason?
1: Yeah, tremendous growth, especially in the area of just leadership and communication with his guys. Talking to the players, refining routes, timing, snap points, emotions, different things like that. There's a real ownership about what he's doing, and that's exactly right. That's exactly what we want, and we work tirelessly as a staff, Brad and the entire offensive staff, to make sure we're collecting feedback from Bryce as we continue to learn these concepts and what he loves to throw and things that we could throw at him to kind of spark his interest a little bit on something new. And just so that's been a great process, but the more it becomes his, the more that communication piece and the speed of play, all that stuff continues to grow.
0: Now things gonna look a little different for you today out there, not being the play caller, Brad Idzik of course taking over those duties. How does that change your game day and the week of preparation leading up to it?
1: Well, I'm excited for Brad, and what I try to do is just continue my process to evaluate defensive structure, coverages, front play, different things like that, and really just still be a part of the game plan in terms of making sure that the core of who we are stays that way. And then also making sure we have some nuance and different things to keep the guys interested and to shake things up a little. But it does allow me to see things a little differently. You know, when I'm not calling the plays, it allows me to communicate with the player coming off the field. It allows me to check in with an official on a call that they might have missed or that they might have made that they're probably not going to like when they watch it tomorrow. And to just have those conversations respectfully and to draw their attention to it so that we can get those opportunities. Certainly the game clock management and all those different things, being able to be clued in on that and just trying to help the team win in whatever way possible. That's my commitment to the guys. And the goal is to just try to find that margin. The margins are so slim in the NFL. If we can just make one decision that helps us, that could be the difference in the game.
0: You've got a new look defense in the middle with Devin Lloyd, Bobby Okereke at the middle linebacker spot. What do they bring to this defense, and what do you expect to see from them today?
1: Physicality, tackling. These guys are tackling machines. A real maturity about both guys. Excellent humans to sit down and talk with them. A lot of depth in terms of how they live their lives, how they go about their work. And I've really appreciated that, Bobby, for the short term, and then having Devin the whole offseason. And I love the leadership that's right there in the middle. And we're proud of that. I'm so glad that Dan was able to figure those moves out with Brant to get those guys in here.
0: Now, they and this whole defense going to have your hands full today with this Bears offense. They're so potent last year. Caleb Williams, of course, and then that awesome rushing attack led by DeAndre Swift. What kind of a challenge do they pose for you guys, and how do you go about attacking them?
1: Ben Johnson, this offense, Press Taylor, they do a fantastic job of organizing it in a way that things start to look the same at the beginning and end up different. A run matches a play pass, matches a screen, matches a deceptive. That's brilliant football. That's a great way to attack and have the defense guessing on what's going to happen. And again, this is not some tricky offense. This is a very physical offense that loves to run the ball downhill. And they have an attitude and a pride about it. I respect that. That's what we try to do as well. And that's exactly what we need, you know, to start off the season right now. Let's see where we're at. And I love the guys in our locker room. I'm counting on them to execute. And they're prepared. They've worked hard all week. And as much as we know, and we also understand there's been an entire offseason and training camp of things and wrinkles. So we just got to make those adjustments and then keep playing ball.
0: Wonderful. I can't wait to see you guys out there today. Thank you, Coach.
1: All right. Thank you.
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7: Hurry, pass the ball, Prince hit me from the backside. First career sack, Princely Umanmielen. It's fourth down.
8: Princely Umanmielen joining us, home opener, Chicago Bears. Extra preseason game this year, long training camp. How's it feel to arrive at the regular season finally?
9: Man, it feels good, you know, especially with that extra week of camp. It feels like it's been so long. So, you know, it feels good to finally get, you know, coming around to the season where we actually get to play a real regular season game.
8: Of course, unfortunately, your classmate from last year in the draft, Nick Sporton, goes down. What's it been like having him around and just keeping his spirits up and knowing that he'll be back next year, but you guys kind of fighting for him?
9: Man, it's been lovely, you know what I'm saying? When he went down, you know, we all were sad and just felt terrible about it. But Nick is like, if anything, like I've never seen something like this happen to somebody and they just keep up a good spirit, you know what I'm saying? I know for me it would be very hard, but Nick comes in here, you know, when he got to go to rehab, smiling every day, and he really, like, inspires me to keep, you know, positive energy whenever going through trials and tribulations in life.
8: You look great. He was going to be much improved. What do you feel like your improvements are, or where do you sense that you're a better pro in your second season?
9: Man, I think my improvements and why I'm a better pro is just, you know, attacking every day like a professional, not, you know what I'm saying, like in all aspects of the game when it comes to my, you know, pre-practice, pre-meetings routine, you know, my routine at home, just being an all-out pro. And also, you know, this offseason I emphasized getting much stronger in my upper body. So, yeah, those two things.
8: What kind of influence have Jalen Phillips and Devin Lloyd and guys like that had in the locker room for you guys?
9: Man, they've been a great influence, you know, two veteran guys that got into, you know, their big second contracts. You know, Devin is like a workaholic, you know what I'm saying? I try to, you know, try to match his energy when it comes to, you know, just extra work. And then, you know, Phillips, you know, he's Jalen, that's my dog. That's my, like, he's turning into my best friend on his team. And he just teaches me a lot when it comes to the game from the eyes of somebody who's played my position in this league for, you know, years on end.
8: And then finally, Chicago, obviously playoff team last year, multifaceted run team that they can throw the ball. They have it all. What are some of your general principles and just kind of your keys for getting ready for this first game?
9: Man, just to, you know, be disciplined. You know, you got to be disciplined when you're playing a team like Chicago. They have a very, you know, their offense is, there's a lot of pre-snap movement that goes on in their offense, and they have a very smart offensive coordinator. Even as I'm watching a film right now trying to figure them out, it's, you know, pretty difficult, kind of similar to like a Sean McVay style, you know, pre-snap cadences and things like that, all the motions and stuff. So just staying disciplined and not letting all the distractions get to you.
8: Sounds good, Princely. Have a great one. Thank you.
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10: 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What would you like the power to do? Bank of America, the official bank of the Carolina Panthers. Week one is here. Gorgeous day. 88 degrees. Feels like 92. A little cooler up here. Now let's start with Luke, because you've had the travel. Luke, what do the Panthers need to do today?
11: Well, I think on the defensive side of the ball, first game of the season, things can be sloppy. Can we get a couple turnovers and give the offense a short field? I think number two, how do we control the explosive plays with these tight ends that are coming down the field, vertical big play guys? I think we do that by keeping Caleb Williams in the pocket. Don't let him extend the play with his feet. Push that pocket. Keep him contained. Make us beat him from there.
10: Jake, offensively, what are you looking for from Carolina?
12: I think urgency. I think that was preached all throughout training camp. Coach Canales talked about it. We have not started the season fast the last couple of years. We have to have some urgency, be it run, be it pass, but not only urgency, but have a clean football game. Turnovers did us in last year in Jacksonville, and we just have to be prepared for the Dennis Allen package. I'm not sure what it's going to be. He's had success against Bryce, especially in some nickel packages and bringing the nickel when he was in New Orleans. What does he do in Chicago? But I think we have to control it with urgency and play a clean football game.
10: The value of starting fast, 1-0. Teams that start 1-0 make the playoffs 54% of the time. 0-1. 25% of the time. However, both the Panthers and Bears started 0-2 last year and won the division and made the playoffs.
12: Yeah, you just don't know how it's going to play out, but you want to start 1-0. I think that's one of the big things. And another factor in this game, I'm going to call it the Luke Kuechly factor. I truly believe by Luke being inducted into the Hall of Fame and we had that extra week, I'm telling you, I think that can play a factor in this game. We had an extra week of practice. We had 9 extra days. We had 4 extra padded practices. It is a warm and hot day. This team is coming from the Midwest. The sun will be beating on them all day. Can we make the play in the fourth quarter and wear them down? And if that's the case, I'm going to credit Luke Kuechly with one more win in Bank of America Stadium.
10: Thank you, Luke.
12: Yeah, well, I mean, hey, I don't know if I did anything, but like Jake said, that extra couple weeks, couple 4 extra padded practices, get timing down, get these new guys used to us, used to how we do things, and then, like you said, Anish, 1-0 and 1-0 in front of a home crowd here at Bank of America Stadium would be awesome.
10: You know, one other thing, Luke, that jumps out. The Panthers last year used zone defense more than any other team in the NFL. Caleb Williams had the lowest completion percentage against zone defense. Are you zoning Caleb Williams until he shows that he can take the check downs and he can hit the singles versus a guy that we know wants that long ball, wants to make the splash play?
12: Absolutely. And what zone defense does to quarterbacks, it makes them make decisions, right? You line up in man coverage, all the receiver has to do is beat the guy in front of them with guys like Odunze and Colson Loveland and Luther Bird, and they can do that. But you sit in zone coverage. The quarterback has to make the right decision. And like you said, Anish, I'd sit in that zone coverage, let those guys go, and let these DBs like J.C. Horn and Mike Jackson go find the football.
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21: Stallone fades back. Pumps. Looks. Far sidelines. Got Smith there. Penalty marker down. Smith caught 30. 25. Cuts to the left at the 10. Smith will score right side.
20: Panthers total 434 yards against the league's second-ranked defense. A 29-21 victory over the Chicago Bears at Soldier Field.
21: It's a fake to the right and throw long downfield to the left. Steve Smith. Smith is there. Smith's got a touchdown.
22: Wow.
21: Carolina Panthers.
22: Wow.
20: The win was Carolina's fourth consecutive road postseason victory, and that tied an NFL record.
19: This Panthers moment has been brought to you by Bojangles. A Bojangles family meal gives you more for your money. It's Bow time.
21: And it's caught. 15-yard line to the 10, to the 5, left pylon. It's a touchdown. Did he hang on? Yes. Touchdown. Carolina Panthers.
23: Kickoff of today's game between the Panthers and the Bears is only minutes away. Stay tuned. The Carolina Panthers countdown to kickoff will continue after this.
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0: pageantry of opening week and week one and game one. A giant flag draping the field as the anthem played. A moment of silence for those who lost their lives on 9/11. And now football back here in Charlotte, back in the Carolinas. Beautiful day, 88 degrees, feels like 92. Carolina blue skies, sunshine splashing down on Bank of America Stadium. It's the Panthers and Bears to open the season. Two teams that won their division a year ago. The Captains getting ready to make their way out to midfield for the Panthers. It's Derek Brown. It's Chuba Hubbard. It's Devin Lloyd, the newly acquired free agent. It's the veteran, J.J. Jansen, who has played more games in a Panther uniform than anybody. And it's Bryce Young, the fourth-year quarterback, third year in this offensive system. And those five lead the Panthers to midfield for the coin toss. Carolina 8-9 a season ago. They won the NFC South and nearly shocked the Rams in the wild card round. The Rams eventually ended Chicago's season in the divisional round before LA fell to Seattle in the NFC Championship. We are almost ready for the coin toss. Our referee today is Brad Allen.
1: Good afternoon, gentlemen, and welcome to regular season week one of the 2026 season. For the coin today, the ribbon represents heads and the shield represents tails. I need your option, heads or tails?
2: Heads.
1: The call is heads. And it is tails. You won the toss.
2: I'd like to defer.
1: Carolina has deferred. I assume you will receive. In which direction will you kick? All right, turn around. Chicago will receive. Good luck, gentlemen.
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4: This is the National Football League, and these are the Carolina Panthers.
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4: Get ready. It's game time in the NFL.
5: Catapults into the end zone. Touchdown, Panthers!
4: And now, along with Jim Soke, Jim DeLome, Luke Keekley, and Kristen Dalboni, here's the play-by-play voice of the Carolina Panthers, Amish Schroff.
0: Oh, we've been waiting all offseason. We have sweated through the summer. Week one is here, the dawn of a new season. Amish Schroff, Jake DeLome, the Hall of Famer, Luke Keekley, Ryan Fitzgerald holding the tee, walking in quiet solitude at the 35-yard line, gets ready to tee it off. This crowd still filling up. The lines outside the stadium, I'm told, are lengthy. The Panthers with the matte black helmets, blue tops, black pants. Bears, they've got the navy helmets. The C in orange on the helmets, white tops, navy pants with the orange stripes. Ryan Fitzgerald, the second-year kicker out of Florida State to boot it away. And Xavion Thomas back deep for Chicago.

0: Josh Blackwell also joins Thomas as they wait at the 10-yard line. Fitzgerald is ready. He swings the leg. It's a line drive kick. It bounces at the four, rolls into and out of the end zone. Perfectly done by Fitzgerald. And that puts the ball at the 20-yard line since it was a touchback that first landed in that landing zone. Let's check in with Kristen Balboni. Hello, hey, Kristen.
1: Hello, Anish. It is great to be here. You mentioned the energy in here. It really feels like the Panthers fans are picking up right where last season's playoff game left off. It is loud, as you can hear it. We just heard the keep pounding chant. The players are hyped up. The fans are ready to go. One note on defense, Princely Umamielen will be getting the start opposite Jalen Phillips with Pat Jones being out, but they will rotate guys in at that position based on need, Anish.
0: All right. Thank you, Kristen. The Bears come set. Caleb Williams is their quarterback, former Heisman Trophy winner, number one overall pick. Sets up under center. Luther Burden motions left to right. The snap, the handoff. DeAndre Swift, big hole across the 30, rumbles down across the 35, finally tackled by J.C. Horn at the 37. There is a penalty marker, though, at the 32. A gain of 17 if it stands.
2: Looks like we're going to get a tackle there on one of these receivers that popped up to the second level here.
3: Holding. Offense. 15. 10-yard penalty. Touchdown.
0: That is Rome Odunze, former first-round pick who was questionable all week with a calf. Chicago offensively, you'll see a lot of two tight end looks. Colston Loveland, Cole Kmet. Panthers came out with a three-safety look to begin. It was Shaw Smith-Wade playing safety back with Nick Scott. Trayvon Merrick was in the box along with Devin Lloyd and Bobby Okereke, the two linebackers. Okereke just acquired right after the preseason ended. Swift is the single setback, double tight end set. Williams under center. Bears work right to left. Here's the snap. Handoff Swift tries the right side and gobbled up by Jalen Phillips after a gain of three to the 23-yard line. Phillips, Luke, part of the big offseason defensive haul that Dan Morgan brought in.
2: Oh, absolutely. We know we had a dress pass rush. Last year we had an issue with that. We weren't very good on third down, and a lot of that had to do with the inability to get any kind of pressure on the quarterback. So you bring Jalen Phillips in, only five sacks last year, but like we talked about in pregame, pressure rate was extremely high.
0: Will Lee, the rookie out of Texas A&M, into the game for Carolina. Quick screen, right side. That's Luther Burden dancing his way to the 30. The ball pops out. It's picked up by the Panthers. Carolina with the football at the Chicago 45-yard line. You can't script a better start to the season. Will Lee, the blanket, the rookie out of A&M, recovers the fumble.
2: Yeah, and a really good job right here by Jalen Phillips. They throw a screen out wide. He blows it up. It cuts back. And the guy that pops the ball out right here is number 58. It used to be Thomas Davis, and now it's Bobby Okereke. So an immediate impact by him and Jalen Phillips on that first drive.
4: I love the peanut punch. I was with Peanut Tillman last week at the Raging Cajun football game, and here comes the punch of Bobby Okereke that we haven't seen yet. But what a nice job, because the Bears were going to get a first down on that play.
0: KB?
1: Well, that DB room has so much talent. I was talking to Mike Jackson, and he said, this Will Lee guy, he said, he is great, and you can see it. And that means a lot from a vet saying that. And he said, look, he's quiet off the field, but I've encouraged him to go out there, do your thing, play your game. And guys, it sounds like he was listening to Mike Jack's advice.
0: Our field report's brought to you by Morgan & Morgan, America's largest injury law firm. Panthers in the huddle. They've got a revamped offensive line. Rookie first rounder Monroe Freeling is the right tackle. The booth is confirming the turnover, and they have Robert Hunt, who missed most of last year, at right guard. Luke Fortner, who signed a one-year deal coming over from New Orleans, at center. Damian Lewis, an incumbent, at left guard. And Rasheed Walker getting the start at left tackle, another free agent signing. Chuba Hubbard, the running back, in the pistol. Ball at the 42 of Chicago. Bryce Young, the quarterback, year fourth. First down, Young, back to throw. Quick throw over the middle. That's complete. Up across the 30-yard line goes Tommy Tremble. It's a first down. It's a gain of 11 yards. And with all the talk about the tight end room, it's the tight end involved early.
4: No, exactly right. And I think we did a great job. We put Waller in motion. He's to the 3-by-1 side. Bob, we have Tommy over there by himself. And that's the side we go to. Nice job. Big first down.
0: Two tight ends to the right. Jalen Coker motions right to left. Young under center. The snap. The give to Hubbard. Rumbles on the numbers at the 30 and falls forward to about the 28-yard line. It's a gain of about three on the play. Second and seven. 13:15 to go. Opening quarter. Panthers forced a turnover. Okereke, the forced fumble. Will Lee recovered. And it set up Carolina now with a scoring chance. Second and seven from the 28. Three receivers bunched to the left. Young is in the gun. Hubbard off his left hip. Now Coker motions to the right. Waller, an inline tight end. Young to snap. In the pocket. Has time. Going downfield. Coker open near the five-yard line. Did he keep the feet in bounds? He did. First and goal, Carolina, at the one-yard line.
4: And that's the Darren Waller effect. Darren Waller and Coker. Coker runs out and up from the outside. Darren Waller's running the seam. The safety has to stay inside because Darren Waller.
3: 55. Has to go automatic. First down.
0: Well, they threw a flag. The penalty was declined.
4: Yeah, and a great job by Bryce of getting it in to Coker. I'm sure Bryce, if he wants to complain about anything, he's like, man, if I could have let it a little more upfield, we could have scored. But nice job of Coker. Such a hands catcher. Tapped 2 feet inbounds. We're on the one-yard line. Let's get it in.
0: Coker had 9 catches for 134 in the playoff game of his career.
3: 73.
0: Panthers bring in Stone Forsythe as an eligible receiver. He's an extra blocker. Jumbo set. Young under center. Chuba the running back. Snap. Give to Hubbard. Tunnels forward. And he's going to be shy of the goal line. Flag down again. Bears might have jumped.
3: Offside. Defense, number 98. Line the neutral zone. Half the distance to go. Still first down.
0: That is Montez Sweat. This is a Bears defense that is very banged up, thin on the back end. They signed Kobe Bryant in the offseason. He's hurt. Kyler Gordon, they're starting nickel. He's hurt.
4: Yeah, but we did bobble the snap. We're under center, and it's very difficult when you're down in goal
0: line. Formation. Young to snap. Back to throw. Has time over the middle. Touchdown! Darren Waller, back of the end zone. Welcome to Carolina, number 88, Darren Waller. We're used to number 88 catching a lot of touchdowns in this building.
3: Pass interference. Offense, number 88.
0: Oh.
3: 10-yard penalty. Still first down.
0: Well, the special teams unit, J.J. Jansen, Fitzgerald, and Martin, were on for the PAT. They're jogging off, so they threw a late flag, and they whistle Waller for offensive pass interference. So now first down and goal back at the 11-yard line.
4: Yeah, he
0: that takes the touchdown off the board.
4: Yeah, and I just saw the replay. I'm sorry, guys. I mean, maybe I'm a homer, but that's just a winning route. That's a tough one.
0: First down and goal from the 11. 12:24 to go, opening quarter. McMillan lined up to the right. Leggett wide left. Coker slot left. Leggett now motions behind McMillan on the right side. Hand off Hubbard. Sweeps to his left. Makes a man miss. He's got the 10. He's got the 5 and driven down at the 2-yard line by Adeo Odingbo. KB?
1: Well, one thing with Dave Canales not calling the plays, he has more time to pay attention to what is going on the field. He took Darren Waller aside, tapped him on the helmet. He said, look, you know, that's no big deal. We'll get it back here. He had a little something to say to the official, which is one of the things that he said that he'll be able to do now when he's got a little bit more time. We'll see what happens here, guys.
0: Ball on the 4-yard line. It's second down and goal. Young is in the gun. Chuba Hubbard off his left hip. A receiver to each side. Here's the snap. Bryce looking to throw toward the end zone. He wants Mitchell Evans. Extends with his left arm. Can't bring it in with one hand. Dylan Thiedemann, the rookie out of Oregon, in coverage. And now it's third down and goal. Ball still at the 4-yard line. Brad Itzik calling plays for the first time. He had been the offensive coordinator for Dave Canales the last 2 years. But first year as the play caller, Bryce Young. In season 4, year 3 in this offense, he's the third quarterback to start 4 straight openers for the Panthers, sharing the honors with Cam Newton and the man to my right, Jake DeLome. Third down and goal from the 4. Panthers work left to right. Young is in the gun. A trips look to the right. Chest high snap. Bryce looking around. He steps up. He throws wide open. Touchdown, Chuba Hubbard. Right side of the end zone. What a start for the Panthers. in 2026. The defense forces a turnover. The offense capitalizes on a short field. Bryce DeChuba, 6-0 Carolina, 11:33 to go, first quarter.
4: You know, guys, we've seen Bryce many times. He's Houdini in the pocket. That's a four-man rush. He really had good protection. He steps up in the pocket. Nice job by the rookie, holding his own. Bryce steps up, makes a move. Here comes Chuba out the backfield, left to right, in front of Bryce's face, wide open.
0: Fitzgerald on for the PAT, swings the leg, puts it through. 7-0 Panthers. Dave Canales preached, start fast. You can't start faster than this. Panthers on top here on the Carolina Panthers Radio Network.
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0: This scoring drive brought to you by the Honda dealers of the Carolinas. The Panthers off the turnover, use the short field. Six plays, 42 yards and 223. Bryce Young, a four-yard touchdown pass to Chuba Hubbard. The big play on the drive, a 26-yard completion to Jalen Coker. Young, 3-for-4, 41 yards, and the touchdown pass. Carolina to kick off, left to right from its own 35. Fitzgerald steps up, boots it away. And this is Blackwell from his own 4. He's got the 10, far side 15, crossed the 20, and tripped up at the 27-yard line. Bryson Tremaine and Felipe Franks combine on that special teams tackle. As we check in with Kristen.
1: Anish, you mentioned it right before the break. The fast start is something that they have been preaching. You know, it hasn't always been the case in these preseason openers, under Dave Canales. And what's more is that they did it both offensively and defensively. They got in on that fast start, and the Bears have had some penalties on both sides of the ball, Anish.
0: Well, they have. Caleb Williams back out at the 27-yard line, working right to left, under center. Second Chicago drive. First ended in a turnover. The snap, handoff to Swift on the counter play, running just off that near hash mark, and he gets to about the 30-yard line. Big old Bobby Brown brings him to the ground, 6'4", 330-pound space eater.
2: Yeah, absolutely. They run that right at Bobby Brown to the defense's right side. The backside pursuit player on that is Lee Hunter, the rookie. He's going to get his first action. He's trotting off the field right now, but a big athletic guy, good pass rusher, and good to see him out on the field. A lot of good early action for some of these young guys and new guys that we brought in.
0: Second down and 6 from the 31. Williams comes set under center, puts his hands to his helmet, trying to change the play. Williams pointing out the mic. Under center, takes the snap. Handoff again. Swift working the edge, gets the left side, gets out of bounds across the 35-yard line. He's going to be close to a first down. They mark him at the 36, pushed out by Princely Umanmielen, and it brings up a third down and one with 10:35 to go in the opening quarter.
2: And we're going to get a lot of Princely Umanmielen today on the edge with Patrick Jones being out, and ball kind of gets on his perimeter. He's physical with the tight end in front of him, but that ball creased on the edge. He's got to do a little bit better job of sitting outside, forcing that ball back inside to the rest of the defense.
0: Swift got a three-year, $39 million extension yesterday, coming off a 1,000-yard season. Two tight ends set, receiver to each side. Now it's Loveland in motion. Toss left, it's Swift. He's got a first down and more at the 40. Spin move taken down at the 44. A flag behind the play, and the penalties piling up for the Bears.
3: Holding. Offense, number 67. 10-yard penalty. Third down.
0: That's the center, Garrett Bradbury.
4: Yeah, he was trying to reach on Bobby Brown, and Bobby Brown's on his edge. He was trying to reach him, and he just couldn't. Bobby was able to get up the field, and both arms went right around the shoulders. A very easy call for the ref.
2: Yeah, and here's the opportunity, first opportunity for us on third down here. Got to keep Caleb Williams in the pocket. I know we want to rush. I know we want to get after the quarterback right here, but if we're on the same page, we rush four guys as one. Get a little pressure on him and keep him inside that pocket. We can cover on the perimeter.
0: Williams set a franchise record for passing yards last year. In the shotgun, empty set, third and 10 from the 27. Williams takes the snap, fires over the middle, and that is complete for a first down. Luther Burden at the 41-yard line made the catch in front of the rookie Will Lee. Burden last year, third amongst NFL rookie wideouts in receiving yards behind only Teteroa McMillan and the Bucks, Emeka Abuka. Williams in the shotgun, three receivers right, Swift off his left hip, raises the left leg, chest-high snap. Williams, quick drop, fires over the middle. He completes, and it's Swift, or rather, Khalif Raymond, who makes the catch at the 48-yard line of Chicago. It's a gain of seven, second down and three.
4: Yeah, they were able to get the first down on us and a nice job of getting the in route. But then they went a little tempo on us, and Caleb tried to quick count us on third down, and then they go on tempo. So I think they're trying to get our defense off balance and get some type of rhythm on offense.
0: New running back, second-year back, Kyle Manungai. Williams, shotgun snap, pump fakes, under pressure, rolling to his right. Williams gets the edge and scampers out of bounds, and he picks up a first down at the 46-yard line of Carolina.
4: He's dangerous. I mean, Luke, you can talk about it. You talk about keeping him in the pocket, and it looked that way. We had nice coverage, but he can pump, he can run, and he's a fast football player. This kid is a playmaker in space.
0: Jeremiah Moon was in pursuit up from the practice squad. Good-looking linebacker, 6'5", 250. Williams comes under center, first down and 10 from the 45 of Carolina. 8:20 to go in the opening quarter. Panthers up 7-0. Snap. Handoff Swift. Right side. Big hole. Breaks the tackle. Still going. He's got the 30. Cuts it back. 25-20. And finally pulled down from behind inside the 15. A touchdown saving tackle by Will Lee at the 13-yard line. That's a gain of 32 for DeAndre Swift.
2: Yeah, they just run a two-back outside run play. Cole Kmet's the lead blocker in front of him. Kicks out our linebacker, and then DeAndre Swift cuts it up vertical, breaks a couple tackles. That's why they paid him all that money this offseason.
0: First down and 10 from the Panther 13. Swift the single setback. Williams under center. Looking for motion. Finally, Burden motions right to left. Here's the snap. The handoff. Swift tries the right side, looking for a seam, and gobbled up by Devin Lloyd at the 8-yard line. It's a gain of five, second down and five for Chicago. Second drive of the game for the Bears. First one ended with a fumble.
2: Yeah, again, they just go a little misdirection. They start the run play to our right. They bring Rome Odunze across the formation as a lead blocker. We called that a scissors play back in the day, and then they let DeAndre Swift do the rest. But something to pay attention here, Anish, is this could be four down territory for this Ben Johnson offense.
0: Manungai is the single setback. Two receivers bunched right. Double tight end set, tight formation. Williams under center. A former number one pick. With a man in motion. Here's the snap. Manungai gets the call. Tries the edge on the right side and dropped to the ground right at the line of scrimmage. That's Bobby Okereke, who had 140-plus tackles for the Giants last year, and it sets up a 3rd and 6 from the 9, officially a loss of a yard.
2: Yeah, good inside penetration right there early on by Lee Hunter. That ball has to bounce to the perimeter right to Bobby Okereke, and I'll tell you what, that was a physical tackle. He hit him, and he stopped him right in his tracks. 3rd and 6 here, 3rd and 5, Nish.
0: Luther Burden goes wide right. 3 receivers to the left. Empty set. Williams is in the gun. Chest high snap. 4-man rush. Williams backpedaling. Under pressure. Rolling to his left. He wants to take off. Williams has the 5. Angles. 2 in the near corner for a touchdown. His speed was too much. And it's 7-6. Chicago is on the board.
4: Yeah, that's one thing about him. Princely Yuman Mielen couldn't get outside. He didn't keep contained, and he was able to get to his left. And Rome Odunze was in the end zone. J.C. Horn had him covered. But as soon as Rome saw Caleb take off, he didn't even attempt to try to reroute and run. He just blocked J.C. Horn in the end zone, knowing Caleb was going to just run. And that's one thing he's special at. But we got to set the edge and keep the edge.
0: It's a 9-yard touchdown run for Williams. And now Santos on for the PAT. Here's the snap, the hold, the kick by Santos is up and good. We're tied at 7 with 5:52 to go in this opening quarter. Here in week 1 at Bank of America Stadium, you're listening to Panthers football presented by Morgan & Morgan, America's largest injury law firm.
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0: Picture perfect Sunday afternoon here in Charlotte. Anish Shroff, Jake DeLome, and the Hall of Famer Luke Kuechly with you with Kristen Balboni on the sidelines. 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Independence Harley-Davidson, where Charlotte rides and community thrives. 10 plays, 73 yards, 5:41 off the clock. Caleb Williams stamps it with a 9-yard touchdown run. Cairo Santos will kick off from his own 35, right to left. Jimmy Horn and Xavier Leggett wait back inside the 5-yard line. Squib kick, and it hits at the 22-yard line. That is a flag. Horn tried to continue to run it, but 4 flags fly in. It landed shy of the landing zone, so great starting field position at the 40 for the Panthers.
20: Short free kick, short of the landing zone on the kicking team. Ball's placed in the 40-yard line. It's first down.
4: You know, that's something that, if you go back to it, we never really had the advantage of getting the ball in really good territory the last couple of years early in the season. Well, our first time touching the football on the plus 42. Now we're getting it on the minus 40. So shorter field, can we take advantage of it? And again, Luke spoke about it earlier. keep this offense off the field. This is a tough Chicago offense. They want to run the football. Caleb's scrambling ability, keep them off.
0: Bryce Young comes out in a pistol look. Chuba Hubbard is the running back, and Xavier Leggett motions right to left. The snap, quick throw. It's Leggett. He drops it. Quick throw to the boundary, and Leggett dropped it at the 41-yard line, second down and 10.
4: Yeah, it's just an RPO-type look, and we could have handed it off, and we tried to throw it to Leggett running to the boundary. Ball a little bit behind him, kind of waited on it, and he had to kind of bend down. Not so sure he was going to get much, maybe 1 yard on the catch, and he was going to be tackled immediately. You still want to see him catch the football. I mean, that's exactly what we need to talk about.
0: Jalen Johnson was closing in fast. Second and 10. Young is in the gun. Tedrell McMillan lined up formation right. Two tight ends. Tremble now with a shift motion. Shotgun snap. Quick throw. It's Tremble right side at the 41. Shrugs off the defender and then tackled from the ankles by Cam Lewis. Picks up about 3 on the play to the 43-yard line, and it's third down and about 7 to go. This Bears defense, Luke, last year, they got a lot of turnovers and takeaways, but overall, that's what propped up what really wasn't a very good defense.
2: They gave up yards. They gave up points. They weren't great on third down or the red zone, but 100% right. The ability to create 33 turnovers was the difference for this defense.
0: Most of those guys, though, were gone. Third down, 6 to go, officially from the 44-yard line. Young, shotgun snap. Four-man rush. Bryce under pressure. Sweat giving chase. And he's sacked back inside the 40 at the 37-yard line. Montez Sweat, 10-plus sacks in 2 of the last 3 seasons, gets his first of 2026. And Sam Martin will punt.
4: Yeah, he was able to get up Phil Monroe and pull that shoulder down. And Bryce was able to step up, but then he ran into Robert Hunt. He couldn't exactly escape. And that's something that, you know, do we chip him? Do we put a tight end to help Monroe out? Sweat's a very good football player. He's a veteran player, and we got the rookie right tackle. So that's one of the things that we were going to watch today. And so far, early on, Sweat was able to take advantage.
0: This is a big spot here. Khalif Raymond, one of the best punt returners in the NFL, waits at the 11. Martin catches the snap inside his own 25. It's a short kick. Raymond comes up. He lets it bounce at the 27. It takes a Bears bounce, and it goes out of bounds at about the 33-yard line of Chicago. That's where the Bears take over after the Panthers go 3 and out. 4:12 remaining. Opening quarter, week 1. Panthers and Bears tied at 7 on the Carolina Panthers Radio Network.
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1: Down here on the field at Bank of America Stadium in a tie game. Guys, it is hot, as we have been talking about 90 degrees. It is humid, but there's a nice little breeze. Of course, they have got those air conditioners running, the fans, the little water coming out of it. They have got the shades over all of the benches. So the guys are well taken care of down here as they deal with the heat and humidity.
0: How does it compare to Melbourne?
1: Yeah, that's Luke.
2: Okay, well, Melbourne is about 50 degrees and cool.
0: Caleb Williams under center, first down and 10 from his own 33-yard line. There's the snap, the fake to Swift. Williams rolls right, throws on the run, and completes to Raymond on the far side at the 45. It's a gain of a dozen, a first down for Chicago. One of the trends early on, Chicago trying to establish the ground game. They've had success. Swift alone, 6 carries, 59 yards.
2: Yeah, when you get the run game going like they have this first couple drives right here, it opens up the play action. As it stretches laterally in the run game, it creates seams, and guys get out of gaps, and you hit them with the play action right there.
0: Two tight ends to the right, Williams under center, Swift the deep back. Burden motions left to right. He gets it on the fly sweep. Burden turns the corner, has the 45, and escorted out of bounds by Devin Lloyd at the 47. A gain of 2. It's 2nd and 8. 3:30 to go, opening quarter, tied at 7.
2: Yeah, go ahead,
5: Jake. You can watch. I think Ben Johnson's still on script some, and what I mean by that, Caleb has checked a lot of plays. It's a lot of alerts at the line of scrimmage. Well, these last two plays were not alerts, and these were plays that were call it and run it. So these are things that I think Ben wanted to get to that he just couldn't quite get to yet. So I'm anxious to see as the game goes on how much alerts he's going to give Caleb, where it is going to go from a pass to a run or a run to a run, and how many call it and runs it, run plays that he likes.
0: Williams out of the gun here on 2nd and 8. Takes the snap. 5-man pressure. Williams backpedaling. Flush to his right. Throws deep downfield. And it's caught by Adunze, who took it away from Will Lee, the rookie. And it puts the ball all the way at the 6-yard line of Carolina. That's where Caleb Williams is so dangerous. And there's an injured Panther down near midfield.
2: Looks like Bobby Brown. He's holding his low back. They're running out there to check on him.
0: Remember, Bobby Brown was on the injury report this week with a back injury. Now the Panthers are thin on that defensive line. You have Derek Brown, Lee Hunter's a rookie, Cam Jackson inactive today, and then you basically have Aaron Hall, T-Raw Edwards, who was just acquired from the Chargers in a trade.
5: Yeah, that's a heck of a catch. As we're watching the replay, he basically caught it off of Will Lee's back of his helmet. But we dropped him in coverage. I mean, we were playing zone coverage, and there was a lack of communication. Romo Dunze was wide open from the beginning. We just dropped him in coverage, and Caleb was able to find him and threw it up, and the ball was underthrown. Will just couldn't get his head around.
2: And the other thing, too, is we keep letting him get outside the pocket right there, so he doesn't scramble, but he's able to get outside the pocket, and what that does is it clears his vision. No one's in front of him. He doesn't have to read through offense linemen or defensive linemen. He's got a clean look moving to his right and saw Romo Dunze down the field, and he's got a phenomenal arm. That ball can touch anywhere on the field, and he says, hey, my guy's down there, big first-round draft pick. I'm going to throw it up and let him go get it.
0: Bobby Brown walking gingerly off the field with the help of the training staff. He's got both arms draped around a different member of the support staff as he makes his way off the field. That last play was good for 47 yards. And Will Lee's usage is going to be fascinating to watch. The more he can help the Panthers at outside corner, the more Adriano Overo can play J.C. Horn in the slot as a blitzer, as somebody who can trail a slot receiver. 2:41 to go after that gain of 47. It's first and goal at the 6. Williams the snap. Play fake. Rolling to his right. Chased by Phillips, who drives Williams out of bounds. He gets rid of the football. Throws it away right sideline. 2nd down and goal from the 6. Phillips last year had a top 5 pressure rate amongst pass rushers in the NFL.
2: And I'll tell you what, he can run. So that goes hard run action to our right. Caleb boots to our left. He's out there. Jalen Phillips comes off the edge, does a great job of playing with good eyes, gets upfield, pushes Caleb Williams to the sideline for the throwaway, but 100% right. Another pressure for Jalen Phillips.
0: 2nd and goal from the 6. The snap, handoff to Swift, tries the right side, and fights his way to the 1 yard line. It's a gain of five. It brings up third and goal from the one. And with Ben Johnson, former UNC Asheville, or I should say Reynolds High School in Asheville quarterback, UNC Tar Heel, he's aggressive. This is four down territory.
5: Yeah, and they're going tempo, and they're snapping the ball very quick on us. These are call it plays that they have a plan that they want to attack.
0: Williams out of the shotgun, snap, handoff, Swift straight up the middle, charges into the end zone for a Chicago touchdown. It's 13-7 Bears, 1:59 left first quarter.
5: Yeah, we're going to have to communicate a little bit better on defense. We've got to get up and get lined up. I mean, the Bears saw something, and it was right away that we went right exactly to the line of scrimmage. Our communication wasn't that well. We didn't fit that well, and that was just an easy walk-in touchdown.
0: Six plays, 67 yards, 2:13 off the clock. And now Cairo Santos on for the PAT. Bo Gardner the snap, Torrey Taylor the hold. The kick by Santos is true. And the Bears take a 14-7 lead with 1:59 left in this opening quarter. You had a feeling this might be a high-scoring one. It's got that feel already. It's Panthers football presented by Morgan & Morgan, America's largest injury law firm.
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1: Bears lead 14-7 in the first quarter. And guys, I was watching after the Panthers came off of the field. The offense came off the field. Monroe Freeling, he was getting coached up after giving up that sack by Joe Gilbert. Joe Gilbert was preaching patience to him. He was also getting some mechanics work in with Taylor Moten. Again, it's worth noting that he played his entire college career on the left side, Anish.
0: But he did have some snaps at right tackle, even when he was at Georgia while practicing. And that's the flexibility they like. The kickoff goes to Jimmy Horn, makes the catch at the three, cuts up. He's got the 15, far sideline 20, skirts out of bounds near the 30. A flag flies in at the end of the play. There is a Bears helmet on the field, or a Panthers helmet on the field. It's Thomas Incombe's helmet. And Jonathan Brooks looks like he'll get his first appearance of the season.
9: During the return, holding number 29, return team. 10-yard penalty, first down, Carolina.
0: That is a Caleb Evans. So the Panthers will back up. Jonathan Brooks coming off two torn right ACLs. He missed all of last year. Third-year running back.

0: Bryce can see coverage and sling it around a little bit.
1: Brooks wide to the right, and a five-receiver look. Young out of the gun, empty set. Belt high snap and a flag, and Young dirts the ball in Charges frustration.
2: False start. Offense, number 57. Five-yard penalty. Second down.
3: Yeah, we're just, it's self-inflicted. I mean, the penalty on the kickoff return, and then only 2 yards on the first down play, and then we go to empty. You know it's a zone coverage because the corners are staying out on the running back, and then we jump early. We're trying to get just we got to get something going because we're having a little trouble right now with Caleb Williams and that Bears offense.
1: Second down and 13, back from the 14. 1:13 and ticking in the opening quarter. Brooks motions off the right hip of Young. Out of the shotgun, the snap, handoff to Brooks. Trying to run up the middle between the hash marks, and he's back to the original line of scrimmage, and the Panthers are faced with a 3rd and 10 from their own 17-yard line.
3: Still early in the game. Dennis Allen, the other third down we played, they just played strictly zone coverage and got home with a 4-man rush. Anxious to see if this is going to be the same thing and just trust Montez Sweat going against the rookie or if he's going to try to give some type of exotic look.
1: Third down, 10 to go. Darren Waller lines up wide left in a trips look. Young is in the shotgun. Chuba Hubbard is the running back. Hubbard goes wide. Young, screen pass, Hubbard left side. It's blocked well. Chuba has the 20 and tripped up at the 23-yard line. Maybe a half second, Luke, from bursting free and picking up that first down.
0: Yeah, we got what we wanted. We had numbers out wide, like you mentioned, Anish. We had three wide receivers out. One of them's Darren Waller, and we just, quite frankly, we just missed the block.
3: Yeah, we missed it.
0: The rookie out of Oregon.
3: He came down. He read it. Xavier Leggett's got to stay in front of him. He's got to get on that guy because we had everyone else blocked. That's a good play call.
0: Open.
3: That's
0: there.
3: A good play call.
0: Had a body on a body. We just didn't get him blocked.
1: Leggett could not hold the block on the rookie Thieneman, who makes the tackle on Hubbard. It takes us to the end of the first quarter. Panthers struck first. Bears have countered with two straight touchdowns. 14-7 Chicago at the end of one. 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
1: First quarter stats brought to you by Harris Teeter, the official grocery store of your Carolina Panthers. Bears 169 yards, the Panthers 59. Chicago 3-for-3 on third down, and the Bears averaging almost 9.5 yards per play. Fourth down and 4, Carolina from its own 23. Sam Martin on to punt. Khalif Raymond waits inside his own 30. Martin gets the snap from Jansen. Good kick. Raymond makes the catch between the hash marks of the 21. Cuts it up across the 30. He's got the 35. Breaks the tackle

0: and drives forward to about the 42, 43-yard line of Carolina of Chicago. Thomas Inku made the tackle and then flags at the end of the play.
1: Yeah, Felipe Franks got blocked and lost the matchup as they were going down the field and gets up and gets frustrated and goes over and headbutts and hits a guy in the face.
2: After the play was over, personal foul, unnecessary roughness, kicking team number 84. 15-yard penalty. It's first down, Chicago.
1: Mitchell Evans. Sorry, Felipe. Threw you under the bus there. But it was Mitchell Evans, and it's just a lot of frustration right there. But, hey, you got blocked, and can't do that.
0: Bobby Brown, who was helped off the field earlier, was seen moments ago with his helmet on. He is on the sideline. Now his helmet is off. He puts it back on. Aaron Hall, wearing number 94, undrafted rookie out of Duke, manning that defensive line along with the rookie Lee Hunter, second rounder out of Texas Tech, and Derek Brown. Monungai, the running back, with the penalty. The Bears start at the Carolina 41. High snap out of the gun. Play fake. Williams has time in the pocket. Checks down. Monungai at the 35. He's got the 30. Tripped up from behind by Mike Jack. Inside the 25 at the 23. It's a gain of 18. And again, the Bears continue to gash this Panthers defense with big plays.
3: Yes. Yeah, that's only a check down. I mean, that is a check down. We rushed five on the play. There was nobody pressuring Caleb. Everybody else dropped back, and he just checked it to the running back. And that's something that I've heard Luke preach for the last how many years he's been doing this. You've got to close the grass. You've got to get closer to this guy. Don't give the running back that much grass, and we're so far down the field.
0: Heavy set with multiple tight ends. Loveland motions right to left. Under center snap. Play fake Monungai. Williams has time in the pocket. Launches down to the end zone. And it's hauled in for a touchdown by Cole Kmet. Devin Lloyd was right there with him step for step. And Kmet makes the catch in the end zone. Another touchdown for Chicago. That is three straight for the Bears. It is 20-7. A minute and 3 seconds gone by in this second quarter.
3: As frustrated as I want to be, that's a great throw and a great catch. I mean, that's why Hyde with the slide by the tight end, the backside wheel. Devin Lloyd has him. That is a great throw by Caleb Williams.
1: The only thing you're going to ask for Devin Lloyd here, he's in phase. What I mean by in phase, he's right next to him, and right when you get next to him, we're going to try to get our head around and see if we can see that ball coming in.
0: The extra point by Santos is good.
3: Jeez.
0: So the Panthers started fast, but the Bears have come out of hibernation. They have scored three straight touchdowns. Runs by Caleb Williams and DeAndre Swift, and a 22-yard touchdown catch from the tight end, Cole Kmet. We step aside with 13:57 to go in the second quarter. Chicago 21, Carolina 7 on the Panthers Radio Network.
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0: Back here in the CPI security broadcast booth, we thank Luke Kuechly for that. 21-7, Bears lead the Panthers. Santos kicks off. That lands at the 17. Picked up on a hop by Jimmy Horn. He's got the 20, 25. Looked like somebody grabbed his face mask. His helmet popped off. And now some words exchanged at the 25-yard line. No flag on the play. Dylan Thieneman made the tackle. And Horn able to retrieve his helmet. So somehow, Jake, his helmet came off and there's no flag.
3: Yeah, I don't know if it was just the way he wrapped it. Not so sure it was a scrum there. But one thing I do know, we've got to have a drive. We can't have 2-3 and outs in a row. We got the ball off a turnover the first drive, get a touchdown, and then we've gone 2-3 and outs. And this Chicago offense has, you said it best, in these, they have come out of hibernation.
0: From the 27, first and 10, working right to left. Young, play action on first down. Throws over the middle. It's complete. Coker again. Crosses across the 40, out of bounds, near side 43. It's a gain of 16 for Jalen Coker, his second catch, and a first down for Carolina.
1: Yeah, really good play designer. Here we go, a little play action to the defense's right side. Boot Bryce out to our right, or I'm sorry, our left, and then Coker just runs an over route, easy pitch and catch, and makes it look so easy.
0: Tadaroa McMillan without a catch, without a target. Double tight end set, Young under center. A receiver to each side. Bryce the snap, feeds Hubbard, steers left across the 45 and taken down at the 48. There's Thieneman again, the rookie out of Oregon.
3: You're feeling him.
0: He was a guy, remember, he was mocked to Carolina quite a bit before the draft.
1: I mean, he's had two out of the last three plays he's made on the kickoff, I guess, and then he had the third down stop, and then he had the physical tackle on Chuba. Chuba went backwards on that play, and he's a physical player come out of the secondary.
0: He was the Bears' first-round pick. Second and five after a gain of five from the 48. Young, play-action pass, deep drop, time in the pocket, steps up, fires deep down the left side for Coker, makes the catch in stride. Jalen Coker to the end zone, down the left sideline, touchdown Carolina. Bryce Young to Coker, 51 yards for the score.
3: Yeah, beautiful throw and catch. Beautiful play design. It was an out and up against Stevenson, 29, for the Bears, who really can't run that well. We know Coker has great top-end speed. Bryce Young with a beautiful throw. And I think I got more out of the celebration from Brad Idzik and Bryce Young. Idzik brings them. He brings fire. He brings juice. He brings energy to that offense. And that's something that I'm enjoying to see. We needed this so bad. What a great, great Pat, we went down the field. That's something we haven't talked about much, is going down the field.
0: Fitzgerald, the PAT. It's good. And it's 21-14, 12:40 to go here in this second quarter. The Panthers last year ranked last in the NFL in pass attempts of 20-plus yards. They've hit a couple of big plays. Coker with a monster first half. Three catches, 94 yards, going 51 for a score. Panthers back in it, down by seven. 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
0: First season opener for the Panthers at home since 2022. A game they lost to Cleveland on a last-second field goal. Fitzgerald kicks off right to left. Blackwell chased inside his own three. Makes the catch, running near side 10. He's got the 15. Zigzags across the 20, 30, and then leveled at the 38-yard line. There is a flag back of the 20. 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
0: Three plays, 73 yards, 51 on the catch by Jalen Coker for the score.
1: Now I get to talk nice about Felipe. Felipe ran all the way down there, great speed, and got blocked in the back.
2: During the return, illegal block in the back. Return team, 10-yard penalty, first down.
0: Opportunity here for the Panthers with the Bears now pinned back. Let's check in with Kristen.
21: Well, I'm just watching Jalen Coker down here, and you guys know this. He's so even-keeled, so relaxed. You know, he barely breaks. It's always back to work. And I asked him about that. I said, where does that come from? He said, look, I was an undrafted free agent out of Holy Cross. I am not unfamiliar with what it takes to earn my opportunities. He also talked about some of his injury setbacks and what the training staff here has done for him in order to get back to playing. You know, the Panthers locked him up, three-year extension back in June, so certainly plays like that. And, Anish, the fact that he has had zero drops in the last two seasons.
0: Yeah, he's a bucket, as they say. Chicago starts from its own 12. Double tight end set to the left. Williams, the snap, handoff is to DeAndre Swift, who runs into a roadblock immediately. A half yard on the play. It brings up second down, 12:20 to go here in this first half. And, Jake, when you talk about Coker, you play the position of quarterback. You got a guy, when it's in his catch radius, you know he's going to catch it. That puts so much faith in the QB.
3: No, he does, and he's a great, great route runner. And we'll see him with Drew Brees, who's calling the game nationally today and before the game. And we talked about Coker, and he goes, my gosh, he's a great hands catcher. And that's what he does. He catches the ball away from his body, and it's so secure.
0: Second and nine. Shotgun snap, Caleb Williams. Middle blitz from Lloyd. Williams flush to his right. Fake pass. He's got the 10. He's got the 15 and runs out of bounds near the sticks with Okereke approaching. They mark him out at the near side 19-yard line. So it brings up a third and three. And that time we saw Devin Lloyd come on that middle blitz.
1: Yeah, Devin Lloyd comes on the inside pressure. Actually gets really good pressure on Caleb Williams. Forces him out to his right, and again, we just lose the edge, and it's frustrating because that's something all these edge rushers know better to do. Stay outside, let them push the pocket from the inside and just close it in like a glove.
0: Panthers without one of their edge rushers, Pat Jones, out with a groin injury. Third down and three, shotgun snap. Pressure up the middle from Lloyd. Williams trying to get away. Dives across the 20. He's going to be shy of the marker. Tackled at the 21-yard line. It's the Browns. Derek and Bobby combining on the tackle. But Jalen Phillips is the one who blew that play up in the backfield.
1: Devin Lloyd again on the inside pressure. Just beats the running back physical. And if I'm the defense right now, you got to think about a hard count.
3: Are
0: they going to go for it here?
3: Yeah,
0: fourth and one?
3: Have to be smart and watch the football. We cannot fall for it. This is would be, to be quite honest.
0: They may go for it, though.
3: Oh, wow.
0: I mean, this would be wild. 21-yard line, minus 21. Williams under center, fourth and one. Hard count. They try the sneak.
3: He got it.
0: I don't think he did.
3: He did not. No way.
0: Carolina the stop based on the initial spot. I mean, that is a gamble with a seven-point lead on the road. If they don't get this, you gave a minimum of 3 points to Carolina. Baffling decision from Ben Johnson.
1: Yeah, Bobby Brown, Lee Hunter, and Derrick Brown.
2: We have an official timeout for a virtual measurement.
0: Oh, they're going to measure a virtual measurement. But if Chicago doesn't get this, this is the type of decision where you got to face the fire after the game.
3: There's no doubt. And when I watched the referee coming from the Bears sideline, that's the one that called the initial mark. And that was very, very short of the first down. I don't recall having a virtual measurement during the season last year. Preseason, we had one this year and a couple last year. This was going to be...
0: It was a full yard. It wasn't like fourth and inches, fourth and a foot. It was a full yard. And they had to get to the 22-yard line. Where the ball spotted right now, it looks to be about a foot and a half shy of that 22-yard line.
1: Yeah, I don't even think it's close. I think they didn't get any movement at the point of attack.
3: Yep.
0: And they just showed it on the big screen. It is short, and Carolina now takes over at the 21 of Chicago. KB.
21: Well, you can tell between that touchdown and then very quickly this stop, the energy has really returned to this sideline after those 21 straight points scored by Chicago. And it reminds me of the very beginning of the game where you had the forced fumble and then immediately the touchdown capitalization. And, you know, a lot of people talk about complimentary football, and sometimes it can get old hearing it, but that's what's being played right now.
0: And a chance for Carolina to get even. Chuba's the running back, pistol set, tight formation. Young motions Waller, almost slips, fake to Hubbard. Quick throw on the slant, McMillan makes the catch. Barrels his way inside the 10 to the 8-yard line. That's the 20 pounds of muscle last year's offensive rookie of the year added in the offseason.
3: That's a great job by Bryce. We had the RPO, we had Waller. Once again, we faked him going to the flat, and Bryce does such a nice job of getting the ball out.
0: First and goal from the 8. Young going no huddle. Snap. Hand off Chuba. Sweeps to the left. He's got the 5 and pulled out of bounds by Tyreek Stevenson right at the 5-yard line. A gain of 3. Second and goal from the 5.
3: I like that we went fast there. I like when, hey, line up, let's go. The Bears weren't lined up. Let's attack them. If their defense is getting gassed at all, keep it going. Get the it's hot. It's humid today.
1: Well, I think, you know, you flip the script here. Ben Johnson goes for it on fourth down. You got to believe that Dave Canales is thinking the same thing. So he's got second, third, and fourth down to punch it in here.
0: Leggett goes wide right. A trip set to the left with McMillan, Waller, and Coker. Coker motions right. Young in the gun. Bears shift the line to the left. Here's the snap. Short throw. Juggled. Caught by Hubbard. And he is tackled at the 2-yard line by T.J. Edwards. Flag down back at the 10. Panthers pointing to Chicago.
3: Got to be a hands to the face.
0: Damian Lewis had his helmet come off. He was pointing at Devin Bush, the linebacker.
1: And he'll give us a first down, too, Anish.
3: Of a lot of conversation.
1: I wonder if they're just trying to figure out who it was on, because it clearly was.
2: Illegal use of the hands. Hands to the face. Defense. Number 55. Half the distance to the goal. Automatic. First down.
0: So that is Dio Odangbo. Luke, how's the jet lag coming, by the way?
1: I think we're doing pretty good.
0: You are.
1: It's exciting right now. We just need another touchdown. It'll pop me right back out of it.
0: I haven't even seen him have a coffee.
1: I had a cup before we got here.
0: Okay.
1: I think you got to keep the energy.
3: I think
1: up.
3: He had a gallon because I saw him come into the building today.
1: It's high energy.
3: And he hit anything and everything.
1: I saw Stu bang the drum, too, and gave me a little more energy.
0: Three tight ends in the game. First down and goal from the 2 after the penalty. Waller in motion. Snap. Hand off Chuba. Goosenecks forward to about the 1. There's another flag. This may be coming back.
1: Oh, man. Illegal shift. I don't think we got set. I don't think we ever got set. Oh, yeah, so they brought
2: illegal shift. Offense, 2 players in motion at the snap. 5-yard penalty, first down.
1: So Tommy Tremble starts in the backfield. He, as a fullback, he motions up to the right side of the offensive line. He has to get set for at least a second before they bring Darren Waller across, and we just didn't give him enough time to get set before we brought Darren across on the other motion.
0: First and goal at the 7. Last year, the Panthers, 7th in the NFL, touchdown percentage with goal to go. Young under center. Back to throw. Plenty of time. Roll to his right. He's got room to run. He's got the five. Dives toward the end zone. Bryce Young with a rushing touchdown. His third touchdown of the first half. Two through the air. One on the ground. And the Panthers cut the Chicago lead to one. It's 21-20 with 8:42 to go in the half.
3: Yeah, nice job. We were trying to get, it was a play action pass. The Bears played zone and Bryce flushed to the right. Had he stayed in the pocket a little longer, which I think maybe he could have, there was Tetero McMillan coming wide open from right to left. But Bryce, he's so quick. He's so athletic. I don't think we give him enough credit how well he runs and did a great job of manipulating the defense to get it in.
0: Fitzy's PAT is up. It's good. You talk about taking advantage of the other team's mistakes. Bears turned it over on their opening drive. Panthers take the ball. They go score. Chicago with a gambit. They go for it on fourth and one inside their own 25. They don't get it. Panthers get the ball, go down, and score. We're tied at 21. It's a fun one here in Charlotte. 8:42 to go first half. 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
0: Bryce Young has accounted for all three Panther touchdowns, two passing, one rushing, and the Panthers and Bears even at 21, 8:42 to go in this exciting first half. Chicago had scored 21 in a row. The Panthers have countered with the last two. Fitzgerald kicks it off. Right to left, and Blackwell Fields, far side four, running on the numbers 10. He's got the 20, and taken down at the 25-yard line.
3: Is the ball down?
0: It's going to be a Chicago ball at the 25. Kristen?
21: Well, I was watching Bryce Young after that touchdown, so he was going back to his seat to talk to Brad Idzik. He gets over there and then doubles all the way back to go over to where the offensive linemen are sitting, and in true Bryce fashion, daps up each of them and has a word for each of them. Great job, Bryce. Great finish. He comes back. He and Brad Idzik get to celebrate. And, you know, we were talking about Brad. He's calling his first regular season game. Dave Canales is really, really complimentary. He's come over and patted him on the head a couple times, said great job.
0: Well, thank you, KB. Chicago ball from its own 25. Williams under center, Odunze in motion, play action pass. Caleb Williams steps up in the pocket, rolling to his right, chased by Hall, throws it away down the right side. You look at Caleb Williams, last year his receivers had the number one get open rate in the NFL, and he had the second worst completion percentage of qualified quarterbacks. But what he does do, Jake, he had 3.2 seconds on average to throw the ball. That was far and away the most of any QB in the NFL because he can buy time in the pocket.
3: He can definitely buy time, and I think what also factors into that, Ben Johnson wants to run the football. We think of this as offensive genius throw it. He wants to run it at you, and you get some of these long play action fakes where there's a ton of time, but he's magic with his legs.
0: On second and 10, the handoff to Monungai, nice, who rumbles across the 30 to the 32. It sets up a third down and three. T-Raw Edwards, newly acquired from the Chargers. He was on their practice squad last year with the tackle.
1: Yeah, just a light box. It's just a downhill A-gap run. We've got four defensive linemen and two linebackers, and there's two deep safeties, and J.C. Horn's playing in the slot. So a light box, easy first, easy second down run for the Bears.
0: Two tight end set. Williams comes under center. Third and three from the 32. Might even be four down territory. Williams takes the snap. Handoff. Monungai hit in the backfield and dropped. Travis Gibson with the TFL at the 30. It's fourth and five, and the Bears have to punt for the first time today.
1: Yeah, just an explosive. We bring a slot pressure off the side. J.C. Horn comes off the right side, so Travis Gibson makes an inside move, and he beats the rookie tight end Sam Roush in a big upper body tackle on the running back right there, and that's just a great job of being physical.
0: Jimmy Horn awaits the punt from Torrey Taylor, one of the best punters in the NFL. 48 yards a kick last year, broke his own franchise record. Taylor gets the snap at the 16, boots it away, high kick. Horn signals for a fair catch, muffs the punt, ball is loose, Chicago covers it up inside the Panther 30-yard line. It just had the look of disaster. Horn seemed to be too far back as he tried to come up, could not come up with the ball, and Caden Davis recovers for Chicago. That's the first turnover for Carolina, and it gives the Bears a new lease on life.
3: Yeah, that's just something that can't happen. I mean, like, I'm sorry, it can't happen. An extremely high punt by Taylor, that's a weapon for them, but when there's a fair catch, we've just got to secure it. We have to secure it. Elbows have to be in underneath the ball, and it's too costly.
0: Bears with three tight ends in the game now on first down. Now four if you count their fullback. Now it's a three tight end set. High formation. Williams the snap. Hand off Swift. Tries to cut it back up the middle, and he's pulled down by Devin Lloyd. A gain of a yard on the play. Lloyd has been active so far. That is his fourth tackle.
1: He's got some inside pressure and just a really good job by him flowing to the football there. Good angle. Swift tries to cut it back across his face, and he makes a secure tackle, but he's been active as a pass rusher. He's been active in coverage. He had five interceptions last year, so he's done a little bit of everything so far this game.
0: Lloyd, J.C. Horn, and Mike Jack all ranked in the top 10 in interceptions in the NFL last year. Second and nine from the Panther 27. Raymond moves tighter to the line to the right. Twins left. Williams in the shotgun. Panthers bring the blitz. Williams has time. It's picked up. The throw is knocked away by Will Lee in coverage against Khalif Raymond. It's third and nine. They nicknamed him the Blanket in college.
1: Yeah, it's a good play by him right here. We show pressure. We end up bringing four. Caleb Williams goes through his progression, comes all the way backside to Khalif Raymond, and Will Lee does a great job of reaching that long right hand out, knocking that ball down.
0: Fourth rounder out of Texas A&M. Colston Loveland lines up to the left. He's in the slot. Burden wide left. Raymond joins the slot party to the left side. Odunze lined up right. Williams in the gun, Swift off his right hip. Shotgun snap. Williams over the middle. That is complete. It is Raymond. He's going to be shy of the marker. Tackled at the 22-yard line. It's fourth down. And with 5:54 to go in this half, the Bears bring on their kick team. So all things considered, after the muff punt and the short field, you hold the Bears to a field goal try. You'll live with that if you're Carolina.
3: Yeah, hopefully we got a miss. Hopefully we get a block. But this is considered a win for our defense to put them in that position.
1: We need your first jinx of the year.
0: All right, Cairo Santos, most accurate place kicker in Bears history from 40 yards out. Here's the snap. Here's the hold. The kick by Santos is up and good. Kickers 1-for-1 on the season. Announcer 0-for-1 on the jinx try. 5:20 to go. Opening half. Bears 24. Panthers 21. 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
0: Panthers football is brought to you by CPI Security, the official business and home security partner of the Carolina Panthers. 24-21, Panthers trail by three. Bears with 3 points off the Carolina turnover on the muff punt by Jimmy Horn. And now Chicago will kick off left to right. Horn and Lee Gett wait at the five-yard line. Perhaps a chance at some redemption for Jimmy Horn. Line drive kick. Bounces at the 16. Horn fields on a bounce at the 11. He's got the 20, and he gets crunched at the 25-yard line. Big hit on special teams by Jonte Walker.
1: Hey, what, he popped right back up, though?
0: he did.
1: He's tough, and you said T-Mac put some weight on. Some of those interviews with Jimmy Horn this offseason, it looked like he put a little weight on, too.
0: Yeah, Jimmy added some muscle. Not a big guy. 5'8", listed at 175, but chiseled. Bryce Young's had a strong first half. 8 of 10, 131, two TDs, and then another on the ground. Under center, Jonathan Brooks, the running back. Snap, handoff Brooks. Tries the right side, ran into his own man. Flag down. It's on the Bears' side of the field. It's going to be on Chicago. Not much on the play. Maybe a
2: offside.
0: Half yard.
2: Defense, number 97. Lined up in the neutral zone. 5-yard penalty. Still first down.
0: And that's the veteran James Lynch. 5:10 to go in this opening half. Big possession here for Carolina. You get the ball to begin the third quarter. You put your four-minute offense in play. You score. It's a two-for-one opportunity.
3: No, certainly it is. And you'd love a methodical drive to keep Caleb Williams on the bench. I think that's the biggest thing. That's what we've had most of our trouble today.
0: First and five from the 31. Young, play action, boots to his left, throws back across his body. That's caught by Coker, broke the initial tackle, and then lunges forward to the 34-yard line, turned nothing into 3 yards. It sets up second and two, 4:40 to go. Panthers still have all three timeouts and the two-minute warning. No rush, and they huddle up. Carolina looking to take the lead. They have not led since it was 7-0.
1: And you talk about Brad Idzik calling plays. So that play right there, same formation, same motion, same everything. First time it was a run right there. They go boot, so you can see he's matching the run with the pass.
0: McMillan wide left in a double tight end set. Press coverage with Tyreek Stevenson. Bears load the line. Hand off to Brooks, trying to find some running room. Zigzags to the outside. He's got the 40. He's got the 45.
3: No.
0: A flag comes in at the very end of the play from the back. It's a first down, obviously, if it stands.
2: Holding. Offense, number 50. 10-yard penalty. Still second down.
0: Yeah, that's Robert Hunt, who missed most of last year with the torn bicep, and it negates what would have been the longest run of Jonathan Brooks' career.
3: Yeah, that's disappointing because he was able to bounce it outside. And, you know, Hunt's playing the right guard position. Like, it is what it is. I'm crying over spilled milk.
8: I agree, though, Jake. I don't like it.
3: Waiting to see a replay.
0: And again, it's 10 yards from the spot of the hold. And so second and two now turns into second and 10 from the 26.
3: One thing I find Chicago's defense is doing, they're starting to kind of put eight guys in a box, and they're going man-to-man outside, and they're kind of bump man-to-man. This could be an opportunity to get another down-the-field shot.
0: The Panthers spread everybody out. Brooks goes wide right. It's an empty set. Trips right, twins left, Young in the gun. Bryce the snap. Steps up in the pocket. Young pump fakes, directing traffic, throws down the right side. It's caught. Jonathan Brooks on the wheel route. Oh, they got Chicago with the wheelie. He takes it inside the 30 of the Bears, all the way to the 27-yard line. Dylan Thieneman finally got him out of bounds. A big gainer. We saw that all through training camp and practice with Jonathan Brooks.
3: That's exactly right. He did it against the Texans. It was down the left sideline in practice. But I think that the thing that I think is most impressive, yes, nice catch by the running back, the accuracy of the pass by Bryce Young. They dropped eight guys. So Bryce knew he had all the time in the world, stepped up in the pocket, and once again manipulating the defense.
0: A gain of 48. First down and 10 from the 26 of Chicago. Panthers in field goal range. Young under center. He's been cooking. Play action. Bryce dirts it at the foot of Tommy Tremble at the line of scrimmage. It's second down and 10. Pressure from Devin Bush as we check in with KB.
21: We can't really quantify the juice that Jonathan Brooks run gives this team. They have all been so supportive of him. You know, last year when he was not able to play, he was right in the mix with everyone, standing on the sidelines. He was having those conversations. He was right there with Bryce and Chuba. And they just have nothing but great things to say about him, guys.
0: He is a guy who's been through a lot. Two ACLs. Chuba's in the game now. Twins left. Xavier Leggett motions right. Bryce in the gun. On second and 10 from the 26. The snap. Bryce off his back foot. Low throw. And incomplete for Teterol McMillan, who made a diving effort on the ball. Jalen Johnson in coverage. And now third and 10.
3: I'd like to have seen us maybe run the ball here, Luke, right? That's two pass plays in a row. I think you might feel the same way.
1: Yeah, get that clock down to the 2 minute, but they go five-man pressure right there. T-Mac's trying to run a crosser, and Bryce wasn't quite able to step into that throw like he would have liked because the pressure was in his face.
0: Only the second target for McMillan. Coker's been the big target, four catches, 97 yards. Coker lined up wide to the left. Young in the gun, Hubbard right hip. Bears were cheating up their safeties. Cam Lewis now backpedals along with Thieneman. Chicago showing blitz. They rush five. Young in the pocket, dancing around. Pressure from the backside. Young wisely gets rid of the ball as he was rolling to the left. Looked like he may have had McMillan open in the end zone, but it was on the far side of the field. And now Fitzgerald will come on to tie the game. The one thing you can't take in that spot is a sack.
1: Yeah, and I thought, Jake, I don't know about you, but I thought we had more time in the pocket. They rushed five, and we protected it well. There was no issues there, and I think he just got his feet a little bit, popped him a little bit hot. I thought he could have sat in there a little bit more, and T-Mac was coming wide open.
0: A 44-yarder off the far hash, kicking right to left for Ryan Fitzgerald. Added range in the offseason. Snap, hold, kick by Ryan. It is up. It is good. We are tied at 24 with 2:35 to go. In this first half, we had a feeling this would be a high-scoring game. Ben Johnson's offense, Chicago with a depleted defense. Panthers defense, though, starting to make some plays. And the offense, 24 points in this first half, Jake. There's just a different mojo with Carolina. They didn't average 24 a game last year.
3: No, and I think it's the confidence with the quarterback, right? He looks that way. The quarterback looks pretty confident, making some nice throws down the field. That got a little disappointing to me. getting that big 48-yard pass to Brooks. And I'm like you, Luke. Let's burn some time off the clock. Let's get past the two-minute warning. But we got points out of a tie ball game. See what our defense can do. They've got a little bit of a breather. Caleb Williams, he's the story of the game to me in my mind.
1: Yeah, I mean, as frustrated as I think you and I both were that they didn't run the ball and get it down to the two-minute warning, we've got a tremendous opportunity on the defensive side. Three timeouts, a two-minute warning. If we can get a quick stop, get that ball back to Bryce, let them go down and score and get the ball right back after halftime.
0: That 44-yard field goal, by the way, unlocks a free medium sub with the purchase of any medium sub, chips, and a drink starting tomorrow in the Firehouse Subs app, only at participating North and South Carolina restaurants. There's your lunch for tomorrow. Fitzgerald kicks off right to left. Blackwell makes the catch of the two. Momentum took him to the goal line. Runs it out across the 10 and gets ripped down. Felipe Franks, special teams tackle, and he lets everybody know about it. That's why we love Felipe.
1: Hey, Anish, obviously a fantastic play there by Felipe Franks, but the guy that is smashing people on the outside is Jeremiah Moon. We elevated him from the practice squad. He's the widest guy on the edge, and he's playing so physical through the perimeter of that kickoff team.
0: Kristen, did you feel the energy of Felipe?
21: Oh, I almost felt Felipe. Franks, you almost hit me. It was great, though. He's such an energy guy, as we talked about. He was here a couple years ago. And he just has that unquantifiable spark, and we just saw it right there.
0: Big defensive possession here for the Panthers. 2:31 to go first half, tied at 24. Ball at the 20 for Chicago. Play fake to Monungai. Jalen Phillips wraps up Caleb Williams, and then the cavalry comes in to finish him off.
1: I'm out.
0: Back at the 13-yard line. Clock continues to run with 2:17 to go. Phillips with his first sack as a Carolina Panther.
1: Yeah, really good job by Jalen Phillips of staying home. They go hard play action away, try to suck him into the run game, but he does a great job of seeing it and getting upfield and making a great play.
0: A loss of 7, no timeout called, and that brings us to the 2-minute warning. We're tied at 24. It'll be second down and 16 Chicago when we get back. Phillips raising his arms in unison to get the crowd into it. We're tied at 24. 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
0: We are tied at 24, 2 minutes left, opening half. Panthers football brought to you by Thompson, because changing lives changes everything. Visit ThompsonCFF.org to be a part of it. Chicago with the football at its own 14-yard line. Second down and 16 after the Jalen Phillips sack. Caleb Williams is in the shotgun. Three wide look. Takes the snap. Williams, pump fakes, flips over the middle, and that is going to be caught at the 18-yard line. Devin Lloyd with the tackle on Roma Dunze.
1: Oh, timeout.
0: Panthers have not called a timeout. It's going to be third and 11.
1: I'm not sure I understand that because they're going to milk this thing all the way down. They're going to take another 27 seconds off this clock.
3: Yeah, I guess we're burning it, saving two, and trying to get three, thinking we're getting the ball coming out the second half. I guess that's the...
1: I understand that, but...
0: Is this maybe the respect they have for Chicago's offense to convert these third downs?
1: Play to win.
0: Bears started 3-for-3 on third down. They have not converted on their last three. Out of the shotgun. Panthers with five on the line of scrimmage. Merrick trails Burden. Williams pump fakes, rolls left, throws deep downfield for Raymond, and he makes a diving catch near midfield at the 48-yard line. He stayed in bounds, so the clock continues to run. 102-101, 1 minute. Chicago with all three timeouts. Now under a minute to go. Williams with a big, big play through the air to Khalif Raymond.
1: Yeah, we lose the
0: 28
1: edge.
0: Yards.
1: Prince Uman Mayellen goes inside again and lets Caleb Williams outside on the perimeter.
0: First down and 10 from the Panther 47. Helmet high snap. Williams out of the gun. Fires over the middle. That's caught Manungai and pulled down immediately by Lloyd at the 48 of Carolina. It's a gain of five. Second and five. Bears with three timeouts, and they finally use their first one to stop the clock with 34 seconds to go. That's where Caleb Williams beats you. We were talking about it in the pregame, Jake. He's not a singles hitter. He's not looking for the gimme 5-6 yard play. He's looking for the deep play, 11 of 14, 172. And yeah, he's hit Carolina with a couple of deep bombs through the air today.
3: And it's so accurate. I mean, that's the thing. That's the gift. That's the special that he has. It's so accurate. He's running to his left. And yes, you have to get your shoulder turned. You got to get your body turned. But he gets it turned, and the flexibility and his thoracic movement, it's like a slingshot. He just slings it out there, and the ball's directly on the money.
1: And the ball, there's no arc on that ball. It's a laser. So he throws the ball 25 yards down the field. It doesn't get more than 15 feet off the ground. He's ultra-talented, and like you said, anytime he has open space like that and nobody in front of him, he has clear vision down the field, that throw is almost automatic for him.
0: He followed Bryce Young as a Heisman winner, followed Bryce as the number one overall pick. Obviously, the trade between the Panthers and the Bears. First down or second down and five from the 48 of Carolina. Williams now changing the play at the line of scrimmage. The play clock's
3: run.
0: Showing zeros.
3: It's been on zero.
0: And now a flag.
2: Play game. Offense. Number 18. Under a penalty. The second half.
0: And that's a cardinal sin. A delay of game out of a timeout. And it backs up the Bears now to their own 47, second and 10, 38 seconds on the clock.
1: Still two timeouts left. Everywhere on this field is open right now. Middle of the field's open. Obviously, the sideline is where Chicago wants to live to save some of those timeouts going here into this end of the half.
0: Bears break the huddle with 10 on the play clock. It's an empty set for Williams. Shotgun snap. Williams in the pocket, zips it over the middle. It is hauled in by Burden, who takes it to the 30 of Carolina, where he's brought down by Lathan Ransom. It's a first down. It's a gain of 23, 31 seconds on the clock. Chicago uses a timeout, so that took 7 seconds off the clock. One timeout remaining for the Bears, and now they're in field goal range with the ball just inside the Panther 30.
1: They're playing zone coverage, and they've got Luther Burden on the backside matched up on Will Lee, and they come up, and Will Lee's playing outside, expecting help on the inside. Luther Burden puts his outside foot in the ground, and just a sharp in cut, and like Jake just talked about, anytime Caleb Williams can step into that throw and hum it, that's exactly where it's going to be, and I'll tell you what, he's ultra-talented playing quarterback. That ball was 25 yards down the field and on a rope.
3: Yeah, that's a flick. I mean, that's a flick.
0: Williams today, 12 of 15, 196. He's thrown a touchdown. He's run for one. First and 10 from the Panther 29, working left to right. Williams is in the shotgun. Manungai off his left hip. Two receivers right, one to the left. Williams raising his left foot. Helmet high, snap. Williams, pump fakes. Pressure coming off the edge. Williams steps up, takes off. He runs. He's got the 25, 20, 10, 5. Touchdown. Caleb Williams on a broken play, 29 yards for a score. And with 22 seconds left in the half, Chicago takes a 30-24 lead.
1: Jalen Phillips almost had him, but when you rush guys like Caleb Williams, it's not about getting a sack. It's about keeping him inside the pocket and making him beat you from there. We rush four, and we get out of our lanes, and he finds a soft spot and playing man coverage behind, so everybody's backs to Caleb Williams, and he just runs all the way down the field, and quite frankly, nobody sees him because their backs were all turned to the quarterback.
0: Santos on for the PAT. High-scoring first half here in Charlotte. Been entertaining, if nothing else. And Santos puts it through, 31-24. Now, these quarterbacks who are going to be linked in eternity have been the talk of this first half. Now, Bryce Young, when the Panthers traded with Chicago to move up and grab Bryce Young, the trading partner was the Bears. The Bears got the Panthers' number one pick the next year, took Caleb Williams. Now, both quarterbacks had their struggles as rookies. Williams took a big step with Ben Johnson in year two. Bryce has gotten better under Dave Canales and Brad Idzik, and it's been a quarterback duel, Jake, in this first half.
3: No, it definitely has, but I think the story of the first half has been Caleb Williams and his legs, and certainly his arm, but we have not Lucas preached till he's blue in the face about setting the edge, and that's something that you've got to keep him in the pocket because he doesn't like trash at his feet. He doesn't like muddiness in his face. No quarterback does. But I don't think he sees the field quite as well. And there's a hesitation when he feels some type of pressure and it's looking to escape. But we've got to just somehow keep him contained in the pocket because other than that, we cannot stop him.
1: It's like Russell Wilson. We used to play Russell Wilson and the Seahawks back in the day. The idea of the rush, like we mentioned, is not about the sack. It's about closing the pocket in around him. Make him uncomfortable. Close it in slowly, whether it's four or five. Stay in our rush lanes and make him make decisions from the pocket.
0: Xavier Leggett on the kick return. Fields inside the eight. Hurdles the defender. And then makes his way out to about the 28, 29-yard line. 17 seconds to go. Panthers down 31-24. They have all three timeouts. Jake, how do you play the 17 seconds? Do you take a knee, or do you maybe see if you can hit a big play here on first down?
3: I think for me, I love the way Bryce plays empty. I'd empty him out, just see what they're going to play, and tell Bryce, hey, be smart with it. Let's get something. The whole field's in play. We got three timeouts. See if we can get a 15 to 20-yard type of game, get a timeout, and give ourselves a chance to possibly get in some type of field goal range.
0: McMillan and Coker lined up to the left. Leggett now trading places with McMillan. So McMillan lines up wide right. It is an empty set for Bryce.
3: Condensed empty.
0: Out of the shotgun, working right to left. Play clock down to five. Young takes the snap. Checks down. It's Waller. He's got the 35. Lunges forward to the 39. 11 seconds to go as the Panthers call timeout. He got to about the 40-yard line. And for Waller, that's his first official catch with the Panthers. He had a touchdown taken off the board earlier. So now you got the ball at the 40. Remember, Ryan Fitzgerald in the preseason kicked a 61-yarder against Jacksonville. So if you can get about 20 yards here, you're going to give him a chance.
1: And absolutely. 20 yards would put us well within range. No wind out there on the field. Obviously, good footing on this turf. And, you know, right there, we try to push the ball all the way down the field. And we sent three guys down the field. It creates a little bit of depth from the second-level defenders. And Darren Waller's able to chip and then fall forward, catch it, and get 10 yards. So good play there on first down. We have our two timeouts left. I think you've got the middle of the field and the sideline, but really only one play left to get those yards.
0: Another empty set for Young. Waller in the game as the tight end. Bryce puts his hands to his ear hole, takes the belt tie snap. Bears rush four. Bryce steps up, throws downfield, and that is going to be intercepted by Chicago inside the 40. It's Malik Muhammad, the rookie out of Texas, with a diving pick on a pass intended for Jalen Coker, and Muhammad is down. That is a thin position to begin with for Chicago. Kyler Gordon, their starting nickel, is out. Muhammad has been playing a lot of that position. You got Cam Lewis, but if you move Lewis back to nickel, then you're down a safety, and an already thin secondary could be getting thinner. The Bears training staff coming all the way over to the Panthers sideline where Muhammad is down.
1: Yeah, good route by by Jalen Coker is running a deep over, and he's open to start, but just not enough on that ball, and he's able to run underneath it and make a play. It looks like he

0: left. Certainly a field goal is not in play from where they're located, but let him complete something and these 5 seconds will run off.
1: But here's the matchup. The matchup, we've got Roma Dunze on Will Lee, and if anything, it's going to be a deep speed out to Caleb's right here.
2: Dunze lined up on the near side. Will Lee gives him about a 10-yard cushion. Monungai's the running back. Second year back out of Rutgers. And the Panthers will use the timeout. So they see how the Bears line up.
3: Charge timeout. Carolina, their second.
2: Chicago had two tight ends in the game, both Komet and Loveland. Panthers have done a pretty good job on Loveland in the first half. Hasn't really been much of a factor. He was dynamite down the stretch last year. 5 seconds to go.
1: It could be just, and the way they line up right there, they try to spread everybody out and just run an inside run play and try to pick up a chunk. And the biggest thing here is second-level tackling. He's going to pop through that first layer. We got to get him on the ground.
2: Luke, have you sensed at times almost the Panthers trying too hard to get the sacks? And to your point, hey, this may not be a game where it's about sacks, but just keeping Caleb in the pocket.
1: Yeah, keep him inside. We want him to play from the pocket. He's not Peyton Manning. We want to play inside the pocket and make decisions from there.
2: From the 38 of Chicago, Williams the shotgun snap. Deep drop. Fires deep down the right sideline. Odunze and Will Lee tangled up. No flag. The pass is incomplete. And that's how the half ends. Will Lee was stride for stride with Roma Odunze. And we go to halftime with the Bears leading the Panthers 31-24. Carolina receives the third quarter kick. 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

0: Zoki with the Coke Halftime Report. 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
1: High-scoring game at halftime. It's Chicago leading Carolina 31-24. 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

0: Panthers. And the Panthers' defense, despite all that offense, did have a good early moment. And it was the rookie Will Lee, after the fumble, able to recover for Carolina on Chicago's first series.
1: The rookie out of Texas A&M into the game for Carolina. Quick screen, right side. That's Luther Burden dancing his way to the 30. The ball pops out. It's picked up by the Panthers. Carolina with the football at the Chicago 45-yard line.
0: Will Lee with the recovery there, and then it was the Panthers taking the lead in this game. Bryce Young finds Chuba Hubbard for a 4-yard touchdown.
1: Young is in the gun, a trips look to the right. Chest high snap, Bryce looking around. He steps up, he throws, wide open. Touchdown, Chuba Hubbard, right side of the end zone. What a start for the Panthers in 2026.
0: 7-0, Panthers lead. Would not hold up, though, as Caleb Williams, 9-yard touchdown, makes it 7-7. DeAndre Swift with a touchdown run, makes it 14-7, Chicago. They would build their lead as Cole Kmet, a 22-yard touchdown from Caleb Williams, 21-7, Bears led by 2 touchdowns. But then the Panthers strike back. It's Bryce Young again, this time to Jalen Coker for the 51-yard touchdown.
1: From the 48, Young, play-action pass, deep drop, top of the pocket, steps up, fires deep down the left side for Coker, makes the catch in stride, Jalen Coker to the end zone, down the left sideline, touchdown Carolina!
0: Carolina within 7, 21-14. Bears gamble from their own 21-yard line. They go for 4th down and 1. Panthers hold. That sets up a short field here. And then Bryce Young takes it in for the tying score on a 7-yard touchdown run.
1: Young under center. Back to throw. Plenty of time. Roll to his right. He's got room to run. He's got the 5. Dives toward the end zone. Bryce Young with a rushing touchdown, his 3rd touchdown of the first half.
0: We'll call it the Whataburger. What a moment of the first half. Grilling delicious food for 75 years. Whataburger, just like you like it. The teams would go on to trade field goals, so it becomes 24-24. And then Caleb Williams, in the final minute or so of the first half, a 29-yard touchdown run. 31-24, Chicago with the lead at halftime. Panthers football is brought to you by Thompson, because changing lives changes everything. Visit ThompsonCFF.org to be a part of it. More coming up next. We'll look at the first half box score when we continue with the Bears up by 7 over the Panthers. 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
0: 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As we look back at the first half stats, they're brought to you by Harris Teeter, the official grocery store of the Carolina Panthers. And for Chicago, 315 total net yards. For the Panthers, 219 yards. Bryce Young in the first half, 11 out of 17, 193 yards, two touchdowns, one interception. Chuba Hubbard ran it four times for 17 yards. Jonathan Brooks, three carries, 8 yards. Jalen Coker, the top receiver, four catches, 97 yards and a touchdown. Brooks had one catch, went for 48 yards. Tommy Tremble, two for 14. Federal McMillan just targeted twice and only one catch, 14 yards. Darren Waller had one catch for 11 yards in the first half. Meanwhile, for Chicago, Caleb Williams, 196 yards passing with a touchdown, was 12 out of 16. Raymond, the top receiver, four catches, 52 yards. Roma Dunze had two for 52. Luther Burden had three catches for 46 yards. DeAndre Swift, 67 yards rushing and a touchdown in the first half for Chicago. When we come back, a check of the NFL scoreboard. And again, the Panthers trailing at the half to Chicago, 31-24. 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
12: Back to Jim Zilke with the Coke Halftime Report. Fan work is thirsty work. Enjoy a Coca-Cola.
0: Halftime, Chicago Bears 31, Carolina Panthers 24. Checking other scores on this opening Sunday on this drive around the league. It's brought to you by the Honda dealers of the Carolinas. And it is Cincinnati up 27-10 on the Titans. Lions 14, New Orleans nothing. Buffalo 24, Houston 21 in the third quarter. Baltimore up to a 31-13 lead over Indianapolis at halftime. Jacksonville up big in, against Cleveland, 31-3 in the third quarter. Steelers over Atlanta, 13-7 in the third, and the Jets 17, Titans 3. And Niche, high-scoring one with the Panthers, of course, down 7, but 31-24.
1: Yeah, Jim, not just high-scoring. This is the highest-scoring first half in any Week 1 game in modern NFL history. 55 points between the two teams as we revisit our keys to the game brought to you by Bank of America, official bank of the Carolina Panthers. Jake, let's start with you. You said get off to a fast start and play clean, 1 for 2.
13: Yeah, and, you know, the urgency part of it, I loved it. We got a turnover right away. We were able to get a touchdown, and then we had 2 3-and-outs, but we were able to answer, right, and come back, and I'm still shocked by the announcement. This is the highest scoring first half in the NFL.
1: Week one.
13: It still blows my mind. But we got to continue to play fast because we're having trouble stopping Caleb Williams in the Chicago offense.
14: Yeah, I mean, 55 points, Jake. I didn't think we would say that at halftime. But I think Caleb Williams' legs have killed us, right? You can look at explosives and turnovers, but the explosive plays have largely come from our inability to keep Caleb Williams in the pocket. We've had great coverage. We've been in a couple third and longs, and we've got him where we want him, but it can't be me ball when you're rushing a quarterback like this. We got to all be on the same page. We got to stay in our lane.
13: and close that pocket around Caleb Williams to make us beat us from that. Don't let him get outside, and that's where he's super dangerous.
1: Caleb Williams in that opening half, 12 of 16, 196, a touchdown through the air. But on the ground, 6 for 52, 2 touchdowns. Bryce Young, 11 of 17, 193 through the air, 2 touchdowns. Threw the late pick at the end of the half when he was trying to make a play. He also rushed for a touchdown. Panthers' run game, though, never seemed to quite get on track, and a lot of what they got was off play action. So something to watch. Can Carolina get the run game going a little bit in this second half? Carolina will receive Cairo Santos to kick off left to right from his own 35. Bourne and Leggett waiting back deep for the Panthers. Leggett is camped at the 5, Horn at the 7, and this is Leggett from his own 4. Takes it out across the 10. He's got the 20. Inside the numbers, 30, and Leggett pretzeled down across the 30-yard line at the 34, and that's where the Panthers start. Almost broke one loose, Kristen Balboni.
7: That's right. Anish, you guys were talking about it, the hot start and how important that was to the Panthers. Dave Canales said, the things, though, that are going to take us to the next level this season are consistency. No holes, no letdowns, regardless of who we're playing, and so that is going to be the task at hand in the second half.
1: Last year, this was a team that knew how to finish. In fact, both teams had a knack for comebacks, and this one feels like it's going down to the wire. Panthers down 7, first down and 10 from their own 34, working right to left. Two tight ends stacked left on first down. The handoff is to Hubbard, who powers off the right hash to about the 36-yard line. It's a gain of close to 3 on the play, 2nd and 7, and we pause 10 seconds for station ID on the Carolina Panthers radio network.
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1: On 2nd and 7, they go right back to Chuba out of the shotgun, and he runs up the middle to the 41-yard line to gain a 4. 3rd down and 3, Carolina.
13: Yeah, we're just, it's methodical. It's 3rd and 3, so, I mean, that's 3 yards, and it's got to get a first, right? Don't want to give it back to Caleb, and I think it's running past both at play here. The crowd's struggling to get back in. It's kind of dead out right now. Very quiet.
1: 3rd and 3 from the 41. Young in the gun. Takes the snap. 4-man rush. Steps up. Tries to run, and he's sacked back at the 39-yard line. Kentavious Street, who played his college ball at NC State, gets the sack at the 39-yard line, and Sam Martin will have to punt. So run, sack, not the start you want in a game where it feels like last team with the ball is going to win, almost like the tennis analogy. You don't want to go down a break.
13: And you don't want to go 3 and out. And that's the first time we've seen any type of exotic look, meaning Dennis Allen put 2 linebackers up in the A-gap, but they dropped back and they just played at the sticks. And we really had nothing open down the field. And Bryce tried to step up, but Street was able to come off of Damian Lewis's block and get a tackle right around the line of scrimmage.
1: Nice. Martin punts it away. High kick. It chases Raymond inside the 5. He lets it bounce. It hits at the 1 and skips into the end zone for a touchback. Chicago ball at the 20-yard line. A couple minutes and a second gone by in this 3rd quarter. Panthers trail the Bears by 7 here on the Carolina Panthers radio network.
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1: 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Anish Shroff, Jake DeLome, Hall of Famer Luke Kuechly. Bears ball at their own 20. I formation on first down. Williams play action pass in the pocket. Throws downfield, threw it short, incomplete. Intended for Cole Kmet. And Luke, they kept Caleb Williams in the pocket that time.
14: Yeah, so right there they go. We rush five. Five big guys on the field, so it's all one-on-ones up front. And the idea is just to continue to push them. We're not trying to win fast. We're not trying to go beat people inside. Push that pocket, put a glove around them. If we go rush four, we've been doing a really good job of getting him outside the pocket with rush lanes, but then we need a rusher that's going to wrap around when he does break the pocket.
1: Second down and 10 from the 20. Williams under center. Raymond motions right to left. Here's the snap. It's a handoff to Swift, and he runs into a sea of blue at the 22. Tried to brass knuckle his way between the hash marks. It's a gain of two. It's third and 8. Bears 4-for-7 on third down, and this is where the Panthers are looking to improve from last year when they were one of the worst third down defenses in the NFL.
14: And like we said, we've talked about rush lanes all day, and this is a perfect opportunity for it. These routes have to get downfield a little bit longer than they would on a third and short, which allows you to rush just a little bit longer, but we can't get nosy. We've got five big guys on the field. It looks like we're going to stay with five downs and try to put a glove on them.
1: Loveland lines up slot left. Raymond in motion. Shotgun snap. Williams under pressure. Pressure up the middle, and they get to Caleb Williams for a sack.
14: And I'll tell you what, this is a great job by Jair Evereau making a halftime adjustment. He's going to say, hey, we've been having problems on the perimeter. I'm going to put Derek Brown over Garrett Bradbury, have him rush inside, and then wrap. And then wrap Devin Lloyd around up inside. To get immediate pressure in his face, he tried to escape. You were able to get him on the ground.
1: Yeah, Princely Umanmielen gets the sack. Torrey Taylor punts it away. Another chance here for Jimmy Horn. Fields it at the 20, but he's got room. He's got the 30. Jimmy's got the 40. Spin cycle 41, and that's where he's taken down. The Bears are saying the ball came out. Oh, no. There is a mosh pit at the 40-yard line. Jimmy Horn already has one muff punt.
20: He's down. Not even close. There was no referee around. He was down. His elbow hit the ground. It's way, way after. I mean, even if they say the Bears came out with the ball.
21: The ruling on the field is that the runner was down before the ball came out. Timeout.
20: There was no one around. Basically, he outkicked the coverage. The punter did. And there was no one around to whistle him dead.
1: That's what we all aspire to do. 11:28 to go here in the third quarter. We'll step aside. Panthers trail 31-24. 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
1: Both teams have exchanged three and outs to open this third quarter. Panthers football at their own 42. Bryce Young takes the shotgun snap, fakes the toss, flips it over the middle. It's caught by Waller. He's got midfield. He's got the 45. Angles out of bounds at the 41 of Chicago. That's a gain of 18. Malik Muhammad bumped him out, and a first down for Carolina in Bears country.
20: Yeah, they do a really good job right here. They fake a toss to the defense's left. They have Darren Waller coming back across the formation in man coverage, and Malik Muhammad loses his eyes on Darren Waller, and he's able to sneak out there for a good first down game.
1: Young under center, two tight end set. Here's the snap. Give it to Hubbard. Running up the middle. He's got the 40. He's got the 35, and twisted down at the 32-yard line by Dylan Thieneman again. He has been everywhere for the Bears, the rookie first-rounder out of Oregon. It's a gain of 8.
20: Yeah, he's thick. He has length. He has some good power to him, and he's not afraid to tackle. And that's a really good tackle in the open field because we know how strong Chuba is, especially when he gets ahead of steam. That's probably the best hole we had all day to run behind, run through.
1: 7 carries, 32 yards for Chuba. Second down and 2 from the 33. Of Chicago. Here's the snap. Play fake. Hubbard picks up the blitz. Young floats it down the right side. Incomplete in the direction of Tremble. And it's going to bring up third down and 2. Dylan Thieneman in coverage that time.
20: Yeah, he's been all over the place. They rush 5. They're playing man coverage, so Chuba stays in the backfield. They rush another, so it turns in to 6, and they play man behind. And that's just Dennis Allen saying, hey, it's second and 1. I'm going to send a bunch of guys and see if I can get a sack or the ball out quickly.
1: Jalen Coker goes wide right, matched up with the 2-time Pro Bowler, Jalen Johnson. McMillan motions into the slot, marked by Stevenson. Young is in the gun, 2 tight ends left. Shotgun snap. Bryce stands in the pocket, fires over the middle, low throw, and Tremble holds it in for a first down catch at the 22-yard line. Injured Panther. It's one of the offensive linemen.
20: Damian Lewis.
1: That's Damian Lewis, who is holding his leg back at the 38-yard line. There is not a ton of offensive line depth left right now. This was an offensive line hit hard by injuries, and they attend to Lewis, who has been one of the sturdy pillars of that interior line for Carolina since he came over as a free agent. We'll step aside. First down, Carolina, from the Chicago 22. 10-12 to go, third quarter on the Carolina Panthers Radio Network.
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1: Corey Bullock has checked in for Damian Lewis on first down and 10 from the 22. Hand off Hubbard, sweeps left. He's got the 15 down the left sideline and out of bounds at the 11-yard line. It's a gain of 11, a first down for Carolina. And let's check in with Kristen.
7: And we talked about Damian Lewis going down there. He was able to walk off the field under his own power. They've got him in the injury tent right now. I'll keep you guys posted.
1: Yeah, that is a significant, significant injury. You know, Brady Christensen starting the year on IR. Chandler Zavala not up today. He's on the practice squad, remember. So Bullock, who was just signed after the Ravens cut him at the end of camp. First down, 10. They'll say they can still get a first down from the 11. Young fires out of the gun. He's got Mitchell Evans, who rumbles down to the 2, down to the 1. And I think that might be enough for a first down. If it is, it's first and goal from the 1.
20: Yeah, and Tyreek Stevenson's down. But listen, we go to empty, and Bryce knows it's zone right away. He sees it so well, and all it is an under route by Mitchell Evans. And Mitchell's is a big in-line, wide tight end. Give him the football, and that's a large man to tackle.
1: Yeah, so they mark him down just shy of the 1. It's going to be second and short from about the 1.5-yard line. 9:16 to go third quarter. Panthers 2 yards away from tying this game. 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
1: The Chuba Hubbard rushing touchdown moments ago means another $100 donation from Daimler Truck North America to the Salvation Army Boys and Girls Clubs in our region. Panthers with the ball, second and one, inside the two. Young under center, the snap, the give to Chuba, barrels forward for a touchdown. His second touchdown of the game. Damian Lewis returned. Chuba ran right behind him, and the Panthers a PAT from tying it at 31.
20: Well, you called it out. You talked about the money that Chuba brought with his first rushing touchdown, so we're going to do it one more time. But, yes, nice job running right behind Damian Lewis. The one thing that I have is kind of hurting me a little bit. I don't think we're catching the snaps clean when we're under center. I find there's a little bit of a bobble in there by Bryce, and that's not – we're not a big under-center team, and especially when you get in the goal line, everything is so compressed. We just got to secure that, man. That kind of gives me some heart palpitations.
1: Fitzgerald, the kick for the tie. 31-31. It's good with 9:02 to go. Chuba Hubbard only had one rushing touchdown in the regular season last year. Had a couple in that playoff game, but he's got a receiving touchdown and a rushing touchdown today. 9 carries, 45 yards. He didn't play in any of the preseason games, but he looks like the Chuba that we saw 2 years ago when he had one of the best rushing seasons in franchise history.
12: Yeah, and exactly. He goes into the offseason healthy, and I think that's something that doesn't get talked about enough, is if you can go into the offseason 100% healthy, you get a full offseason to train, you get your body right. Chuba's a huge guy in the sense that he takes care of his body, how he eats, how he sleeps, how he trains. He's known to spend a lot of time at the facilities there at odd hours in the hot tub, the cold tub, getting treatment, and to have him come back out and have the start to the season that he's had so far today has been really good to see.
1: And that scoring drive brought to you by the Honda dealers of the Carolinas. 7 plays, 58 yards, 226. And Chuba Hubbard with a 2-yard touchdown run. Chuba at 45 yards rushing today. Last year, he was below 50 yards rushing in all but 3 games. And he was not healthy for the bulk of last season. And remember, Rico Dowdle obviously had that stretch where he was an all-pro player for about 3 weeks. Ryan Fitzgerald boots it away right to left. And it bounces in the end zone for a touchback. That means the Bears get it at the 35.
20: Yeah, probably just a little bit too much on it from Fitzy on that one. They really and truly, Xavion Thomas, we're trying not to kick to him. That's the rookie out of LSU who's shown a ton of burst, and I thought we've done a really good job so far. And you can watch Ryan, who's a little disappointed, just kind of wish he took a little bit off of it.
1: Lee Hunter was the last Panther in the huddle. He's headbutting everybody, high-fiving everybody. He got caffeinated coming off the sideline.
12: He's got no tape, no gloves, no finger tape, nothing.
1: Williams, shotgun snap, fakes the handoff. In the pocket, fires over the middle, and he threw it behind Loveland. If you watch the tape on Caleb Williams, Luke, those are the throws he sometimes misses, the easy ones. Loveland was wide open.
12: He couldn't have been any more wide open. He just runs a 15, 20-yard over route right behind Devin Lloyd, and
13: we dropped him.
12: He just missed him, and maybe if we just keep him in the pocket, he'll keep missing stuff.
20: Yeah, that's the thing. He's different. When he slides out to the left, he wants to insert through the C-gap and get out. When the right, he bails out deep. But keep him in the pocket. That's not his most comfortable place.
1: Trips right on 2nd and 10. Swift gets the carry, and he gets tripped up by Incoom and Merrig at the 40-yard line. He picks up 5. Sets up a 3rd and 5 for Chicago. 8:43 to go, third quarter. Tied at 31.
12: And again, we're going to talk about rush lanes, right? Keep him inside the pocket. We went a 5-man rush last time on third down, and kind of way it looks right now, we have 4. So these 4 guys have to stay disciplined and keep Caleb Williams in the pocket.
1: And J.C. Horn playing the nickel here with Will Lee on the outside. 3rd down and 5 from the 40. High snap out of the gun. Williams in the pocket. They keep him in the pocket. Throws downfield. It is caught. Raymond reaches up near midfield and takes it to the 49 of Carolina. It's a gain of 11 and a first down for Chicago.
12: Yeah, we sent Bobby Okereke. It looks like a five-man pressure, but we dropped Travis Gibson on the backside, and they find the zone that he's responsible for. Lee Freeman beats him across his face, and he finds him.
1: Going quickly under center. Play fake. Williams steps up, throws short, caught by Swift, has the 40, and rumbles down to the 38 of Carolina. Okereke the tackle. It's another first down. It's a gain of 10. Jake, he's completing a couple of these passes. He just doesn't seem as comfortable being in the pocket.
20: No, he doesn't love it. And look, when he steps up in the pocket, he's looking to run. On that particular play, he still had some color in his face, so he was able to check it down. And guy, we're seeing the natural progression of a young superstar quarterback. I mean, that's kind of what we're starting to see.
1: Ben Johnson, one of the most acclaimed play callers in the NFL. Two tight ends to the right. Williams under center, pointing out the defense. Swift, the single setback. Snap. Handoff Swift. Tries the middle, dragging tacklers, and he carries all the way to the 30-yard line of Carolina. Picked up eight, almost nine on first down, and it sets up a second and one. Devin Lloyd finally made the tackle.
12: Yeah, it's just too much. That's just too much in the run game. They got really good inside push on Lee Hunter and Bobby Brown, and that's where things are a little bit different in the NFL. These big interior linemen, they start leaning on. You got to sit it down. We got to get a good feel from the linebackers, and can't have a nine-yard gain on first down.
1: Yeah, Derek Brown getting a breather. Two tight ends again, both lined to the right. Here's the snap, play fake, Williams boots left, pump fakes, chased by Uman Mielen, gets the edge, and gets out of bounds at the 23-yard line. It's a gain of six, it's a first down, and there is a Panther down.
20: Bobby Brown again. It's kind of similar to what we saw earlier in the game, and I think he might have was a little limited in practice or something with the back this week, and maybe it's tightening up on him, but hopefully he can kind of get off and regroup, regather, and get him back in here, because the plays are starting to mount up, right? The heat, the sun's still shining down. Kind of thinking the Bears defense, to me, looks like they're a little bit tired, and hopefully we can get a stand here and hold them to a field goal attempt by Chicago.
12: And so you kind of see what Ben Johnson's trying to do. That initially earlier in the game, they're trying to boot Caleb Williams to his right, our left, and the defensive end on our left side is Jalen Phillips. He's played the play action. They could play really well so far. So what do? They roll Caleb out to the left side, and it's on Princely's side. They're going to try both sides and see where they have better success.
1: Bobby Brown able to get back up and walking off the field slowly on his own accord. Panthers today, they've got two sacks, Uman Mielen and Phillips, and three quarterback hurries. Devin Lloyd, their leading tackler, with eight. Derek Brown getting a breather. He's on the bench. So that defensive front right now with Brown out is T-Ra Edwards, the rookie Lee Hunter, and the undrafted rookie Aaron Hall. It'll be first and 10, Chicago. Ball at the Panther 23, 6:20 to go third quarter. We're tied at 31. Williams is in the shotgun. Komet lined up to the left. Two receivers in a domino stack right. Williams flips it over the middle. Complete to Burden at the 20. Lloyd drops him immediately. He was able to coerce his way to the 18. A gain of five, second and five.
20: I think one thing maybe I know we've given up 31 points, but I've just watched the last couple of years. We've had so much room that we give to a back on a check down or a tight end. Anytime there's a check down, we're not close enough. Devin Lloyd rushing the passer today, breaking up passes. He's there to make a tackle right away. I think that's a big improvement.
1: Three tight ends to the right. Sam Roush, the rookie, motions right to left. The snap. Play fake. Williams stumbling in the pocket.
20: That's a hole.
1: He's dancing. He now heaves it deep down the right sideline. Out of bounds. Incomplete. Third and five.
20: That's a great job. We kept contained. Travis Gibson, I believe, it was the one that Caleb wants to get out to his left. but he stayed outside, and he didn't rush around Caleb. He wanted to. He could have, but he stayed and kept him in the pocket. Uncomfortable. I'm getting out to the right, getting the ball out. We got to keep him uncomfortable.
12: Anish, I wouldn't be surprised right here with how Ben Johnson likes playing third downs if we could see a run right here. So our second-level defenders, now they're going empty. So much for that idea there.
2: Guess who's back in, though? Big number 95, Derek Brown. Shotgun snap at an empty quick screen. Left side, Raymond turns the corner, gets the edge, and it's a first down to about the 11-yard line. Luke, that wasn't your typical run play, but essentially it's the same concept, and now there is an injured bear, and that is Braxton Jones, their left tackle. This is big. Ozzie Trapillo, who would normally be their starting left tackle, tore his patellar tendon. Yeah, Boston College.
12: Thanks, Anish.
2: Tore his patellar tendon in the playoff game last year. He was back. He was a scratch today, though, a healthy scratch. So you lose Jones, all of a sudden that left side becomes real slim, and now the Panthers, you know, can manipulate some matchups. Braxton Jones is down, and then Trapillo again not active today.
12: Yeah, Theo Benedet, who has played some at the tackle position for Chicago, he'll be in. That's one thing you have to be very careful. That's the left side. So if you want to rush and get around them, you've got to keep contained.
2: Hey, babe.
7: Well, Bobby Brown, you know, as we know, that he had to come off the field with what looked like a back for the second straight time. He's got his helmet on. They didn't take him to the injury tent. He's standing right there as if he's going to go on the field any second now. We'll keep an eye on it.
2: All right. Thanks, KB. Bobby Brown in the second year of that three-year, $21 million deal. Familiar with Adrian Rivera's system from his time with L.A. Won a Super Bowl with the Rams. Jones remains down. He is a fifth-year guy, former starter, who was actually supplanted by Trapillo last year, and now he's helped up, still standing up, but not walking. And now walking off on his own power, albeit slowly.
12: That's a big man, Jake.
20: Yeah. Watching him warm up today when he came by, he's very tall and long, not the biggest lower body.
2: First down and 10, Chicago. Ball at the Panther 11. 5:18 to go, third quarter, 31-31. Bears have racked up 370 yards of offense. Both teams have played well offensively. Panthers averaging 7.8 a play. Chicago's 7.6. Bears, though, have had 9 penalties. Trips to the left. Loveland wide right. Swift is the running back. Williams, high snap out of the gun. Throws to the end zone. Incomplete. Wanted Loveland. Covered by Mike Jackson. It's second down and 10 from the 11.
12: I'll tell you what, we haven't talked about Mike Jackson all day, but Colson Loveland is a big man. Mike Jackson is playing outside leverage. Colson Loveland runs a skinny post, and Mike Jackson's right there. It's almost as if he was sitting on that play, and he's a heck of a football player, and I'm glad he's back this year.
2: Loveland had one of the best rookie seasons by a Bears tight end ever last year. 2 targets, no catches. Second down and 10 from the 11. Theo Benedet is the left tackle. Williams out of the gun. Toss left, Swift. Looking for room. There is no room. A flag flies in at the end of the play. As Swift gets crunched by J.C. Horn on the perimeter, no gain on the play, maybe a loss of a yard. Let's see what the penalty is.
12: It's going to be on Theo Benedet here. Just a great job.
4: Holding offense for 84.
12: 84.
4: 10-yard penalty. Still second down.
12: Colson Loveland, and they just go a toss play, and Travis Gibson's on the perimeter of the defense. He does a really good job of pushing this toss play wide. It's running laterally. When the ball runs laterally like this, it gives time for people to show up, and it's a great job of rushing on this drive by Travis Gibson, and obviously right there in the run game of playing physical, pushing that ball to the perimeter and letting everybody else show up.
2: That's a huge penalty. It's now second and 20 from the 21-yard line. Raymond and Loveland in a domino stack to the left. Adunze and Burden in one to the right. Raymond now motions left to right. Shotgun snap. Panthers rush four. Williams again in the pocket. Backpedaling. He's back at the 35. He's back at the 40. Williams now throws on the run. Low. Incomplete.
20: Oh, no.
2: And we're going to get a late hit on the Panthers back near midfield as a flag flies in. Oh, they had Williams almost dead to right. He was surrendered.
4: Rushing the passer. Defense number 95. 15-yard penalty. Automatic. First down.
2: That's Derek Brown.
20: Oh, my God.
2: That gives Chicago a new lease on life.
20: Adam, too. Oh, that's such a backbreaker. You're giving them. That's a.
12: The crowd just saw it, too, and I don't think they liked it very much. We'll get a look at it right now. Yeah, I mean.
20: You're near it.
12: Do it.
20: And that's Brad Allen. That referee crew has not been kind to Carolina.
12: Yeah, I mean, I love Derek. I love Derek. He took about four steps after that ball got thrown, and as frustrating as it might be, just can't do that.
2: So now it's first and 10, back at the 11, shoots and ladders. Williams under center, tight formation, Swift the running back. Bird in motions right to left. Snap, give to Swift, tries the middle. Powers to the 6-yard line. He picked up five. Second and five. Lloyd again with the stop. He's up to 10 tackles. We come up on 4 minutes to play in the third. It's a 31-31 stalemate.
12: And I tell you what, they've got one of the best right tackles in football in Darnell Wright, and they run the ball to the left side of the offense. Darnell Wright's on the right, so he cuts our defensive end off, creates a run lane for DeAndre Swift. He puts his left foot in the ground, and good run there.
2: Williams under center, Odunze and Raymond, twins right. Burden tight to the line left. Raymond comes in motion. Williams the snap, gives it to Swift. Running behind his right guard, gets a push near the goal line. And he's going to be just shy, but I think he's got the first down.
12: It is a first down,
2: so
12: yes.
2: So now it's first and goal inside the one, and the Bears have four plays to punch it in.
12: Yeah, they go right behind Jonah Jackson. Just run an inside zone play, and Garrett Bradbury is able to get up to the second level.
2: Out of the shotgun, first and goal from the one. The snap, Swift gets the call over the right side of the line for a touchdown, and the Bears take the lead. 37-31, 3:05 to go in this third quarter.
12: It's going inside run play, and it's Colson Loveland, Darnell Wright, and Jonah Jackson caved the whole left side of our defensive line. Down to the ball, and then DeAndre Swift gets it. It's an A-gap run. It's designed to be an A-gap run. Nothing there in the A-gap. Just cuts it back to the outside C-gap between Colson Loveland and Darnell Wright.
2: Santos to make it a 7-point game for the PAT. Snap, hold, kick. It's good. 38-31. 3:05 to go in this third quarter. DeAndre Swift with his second touchdown run from a yard out today. Bears have put up 381 yards of offense. Still plenty of time left in what has been a high-scoring, exciting season opener. The NFL scoreboard is brought to you by Coke. Fan work is thirsty work. Enjoy a Coca-Cola. The Bengals leading the Bucks 30-20. 10.5 to go in the fourth quarter. Lions 21, Saints 14. Pittsburgh 20, Atlanta 10, so not looking good for the other teams in the NFC South. Good one in Houston. Buffalo leading the Texans 30-28. Ravens 38, Colts 16. Cleveland already might be angling for their next quarterback in the number one pick. They trail Jacksonville 34-3 with 2 minutes to go. And the Jets leading the Titans 20-3 as well. You got Denver and Kansas City on Monday night. Giants and Cowboys on Sunday night.
12: And then we get Atlanta next week, Anish, and still kind of wonder who the quarterback's going to be. Is it going to be Cooper Rush? I mean, Tua goes down. He has a back injury. He's not able to play. Cooper Rush during the week had some back spasms, so can't imagine he's feeling very good. He's 11 of 21 right now, so kind of see what happens next week and who the starter is.
2: Yeah, they've talked about Jack Strand, the undrafted rookie. That's a mistake. Santos's kick hits at the 22. That's twice now. He's failed to kick it in the landing zone, and it gives the Panthers the ball back at the 40.
4: Short free kick, short of the landing zone by the kicking team. Ball's placed on the 40-yard line. It's first down.
12: Anish, the jinx didn't work on the field goal, but it's worked twice already so far. It's the second time he's done it.
2: Still week one, Luke. It's a long season.
12: Hey, the jinx worked right there. You just gave us, 10, 15 yards of field position.
2: It's funny. Week one, everyone's going to jump to conclusions. Monday morning quarterback, but... And you were in Melbourne. The Rams, I thought, were inevitable. Now Myles Garrett is on IR, and they get blown out by the 49ers. You never know what's going to happen. Plenty of time here. Jonathan Brooks in the backfield. Jimmy Horn in the game at receiver. Out of the pistol. Young fakes to Brooks, and then dirts it at the feet of Tremble with Sweat applying the pressure in the backfield. Second down and 10.
12: Yeah, just go play action pass right here. Try to get Jimmy Horn in the slot, off some motion. He motions in, he motions back out. They run him in the slot and runs the wheel route and tries to get down the field. But Cam Lewis, the DB for the Chicago Bears, does a great job of eyes in the right place and carries him down the field.
0: We've got to get number four involved. We've got to get T-Mac involved in this football game.
2: McMillan today, two targets, one catch. Young out of the shotgun, the up back is Brooks. Bryce flips it over the middle. That's caught. It's Jalen Coker, and he's got a first down at the 47 of Chicago. Coker with his fifth catch puts him north of 100 yards receiving. Two straight games if you go back to the wild card loss to the LA Rams.
20: And Dennis Allen kind of loaded up. We're going tempo here.
2: Come on. Trips to the right. Young out of the gun. Brooks off his hip, and we get a flag as the ball is snapped.
20: We hurt ourselves.
4: First of the snap, ball start, offense, number 63, 5-yard penalty, first down.
12: Yeah, and that's
2: Rasheed Walker, the left tackle.
20: Well, they had too many guys on the field. He's trying to run off of the Bears. We need to snap the ball, get a free play. Then we waited, we hesitated, and everything kind of got all jumbled up, and it just wasn't natural.
2: So frustrating. First and 10, Panthers backed up at their own 49-yard line. 2:25 to go in this third quarter. Young is under center. Brooks the single setback. Leggett motions left to right. The snap, crack toss, it's Brooks. Cuts across midfield, lunges ahead to the 45-yard line. Pickup of 6. It sets up 2nd and 9, and something to keep in mind, across the 50. The Panthers were as aggressive as anybody on 4th down last year. You're now looking at 4 downs essentially here, with 2nd and 9 from the 45.
12: And I think it's a no-brainer at this point. We haven't shown that we can get consistent stops on the Chicago Bears offense. So, again, you have 2nd, 3rd, and 4th down here. So just get a little bit of it right here.
2: Trips bunch to the right. Brooks joins Bryce Young in the backfield. Young out of the shotgun. Takes the snap on the logo. Pressure up the middle. Young rolls to his right. Throws right side. Completes to Coker at the Chicago 40-yard line. It's a gain of 5 more. It sets up a 3rd down, about 4.5 to go, with less than 90 seconds left in the third.
20: Yeah, they played coverage. They only rushed 4. Bryce is in the pocket. Really no one there. Gets it out to the flat late with Coker. Kind of wish Coker could have got up the field, but he slipped on the tackle. So now it's 3rd and 1. Long 2, short 3, however you want to call it. This is a 1st down you definitely need to have.
2: Jimmy Horn motions slot right. Now orbit motion. Young takes the shotgun snap. Time in the pocket. Throws down the right side. Incomplete. Wanted Brooks on the wheel route. Brooks never looked back. And the throw sailed behind him. Miscommunication. It's 4th down. And like we thought, 4th and 3. Ball on the Bears 39. Panthers will go for it. Waller comes in. So does Hubbard. Leggett into the game as well.
20: I don't know if Bryce was thinking he wanted Brooks to get his head around quicker to kind of body it up on him, because the defender had to run over the bubble, and he was open.
2: Cuba Hubbard is the running back. He's playing the up-back position. Young takes the shotgun snap. Bears rush 4. Bryce has time. Throwing deep down the left side for McMillan. A lot of contact. No flag on the play. He was covered by the rookie Malik Muhammad. They took a shot there on 4th and 3 with T-Mac. You think about the Rams game last year, similar down and distance, 4th down. They ran that corner route. They tried to do the same there with McMillan, but it's incomplete. And the Bears take over at their own 39-yard line with 50 seconds to go in the third.
20: Yeah, we The Bears got away with one. I mean, that's the rookie that's guarding him. He grabbed him around the waist, and again, when he put his foot in the ground to go to the corner route, he grabbed that jersey. A little surprised as two areas of grabbing. That's tough. That's frustrating. You kind of just gave the ball back to the Bears. You know, the first down play, could have got 12 men on the field, and we jump off sides and just kind of give it back.
2: Ben Johnson said he wants to be the highest scoring team in NFL history. They've got 38, 50 seconds to go in the third. On first down and 10, Monungai gets the call. Steamrolls up the middle, breaks the tackle. He's off to the races. He's got the 30, the 20, the 10, 5, 10.

0: side and missed the tackle, and that one hurts.
1: And Santos puts the PAT through. Chicago 45, Carolina 31. So after the Panthers tied it on the Hubbard touchdown run, Bears countered. DeAndre Swift, the one-yard run. Panthers get into Chicago territory, fail to convert on fourth and three, and on the very next play, Kyle Manungai rips off a 61-yard run. The Bears have two legitimate backs. Last year, they were the only team in the NFL where their top two running backs had at least 750 yards. Manungai almost ran for 800. Swift, a 1,000-yard rusher. And now it's a two-score game. Still plenty of time left, especially the way this has played out, KB.
2: Well, as you can imagine, some frustration here, especially with the secondary. You know, some guys are, we were getting a talking to down here. But I tell you what, Devin Lloyd, you know, with that C on his chest, he is coming by. He is getting everyone going. He is clapping. He's saying, let's do this, guys. And I also saw Bryce Young going to talk to the offensive lineman. He said, you guys are doing a great job. Let's just do this. One play at a time. One play at a time. Let's not worry about what's going on. Let's slow down. Let's get this done. So definitely trying to rally down here despite some of the disappointing play.
0: Yeah, some of it just comes down to physicality, and that's not scheme. That's not how you line up. It's just about putting your hands in somebody's chest. And I think this next drive, when we come out on the defense side of the ball, we have to be more physical, more attitude, more intensity.
1: Jimmy Horn returns the Santos kick out to about the 27. 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So 35 seconds remain in this third quarter. Panthers have been pretty productive on offense. They've got 300-plus yards of total offense, averaging 7 yards a play. Bryce, 16 of 26, 250, two touchdowns. Coker's been the offensive star, but as you guys have pointed out, quiet day for McMillan. Three targets, only one in the second half, and one catch. Trips to the right, Young in the gun, Hubbard off his left hip. Jimmy Horn seeing a lot of time on offense, but he's not set. Play clock at 2 and 1, shotgun snap, handoff Chuba, running behind his right guard Robert Hunt. Hammerheads to the 31, it's a gain of 4, second down and 6 to go, and the Panthers do not have to call another play here in the third, but it looks like they will.
3: Yeah, we'll see if we're going to try to get them to jump, maybe a no-play type situation, but just unorganized on that play.
1: Trips right, shotgun snap, quick slant. There's McMillan, makes the catch. Bears trying to rip it out, and the play is blown dead at the 38-yard line. It's a gain of 6. It's enough for a first down. Second catch for T-Mac. We have reached the end of three quarters. Bears 45, Panthers 31. 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
1: Welcome back. The Bears lead 45-31 at the start of the fourth quarter. It is hot down here. I will not lie. It is hot as a typical Charlotte Sunday in September. It is hot. The guys, though, are staying well hydrated. They've got the fans out with the water coming out of it. They've got the shades over the benches. Everyone's getting taken care of, oxygen when needed. Certainly plenty of Gatorade. We just saw Mike Tolbert come out and bang the drum for the fourth quarter. He was one of the honorary drum guys. We saw Jonathan Stewart do it at the beginning of the game. So certainly a lot of Panthers pride here as they get ready to kick off the fourth
2: Jay
1: quarter.
2: Jay Stu is camped behind us. He's tweeting away. 45-31. Panthers with the ball. Young out of the gun. Takes the snap. Steps up. Throws over the middle. He's got McMillan at the Bears 45. Angles left side and tackled at the 41-yard line. First down Carolina.
3: Oh, Chicago.
2: Oh, no, they fumbled. And the Bears recovered.
3: Yeah, he runs a
4: first down, Chicago.
3: Yeah, he ran a deep in cut. Bryce moved to the right and found him. And then at the top of the route, guess who it was, Jake?
5: Dieneman.
3: He's all over the place. He had a great start to his career. He helped force that fumble, made the big physical tackle on T-Mac. I thought we had something going finally with T-Mac, but that ball popped out.
2: Just when McMillan started to get lathered up with a couple of receptions and targets.
4: The ruling on the field of a fumble with recovery by the defense is under further review.
2: Yeah, they're going to look at it. We just watched the replay.
5: Jalen Johnson's trailing, and Thieneman makes a tackle, and Johnson comes around with the punch to knock the ball out.
2: And it looks like the ball was coming out before that knee goes down. We're going to get a closer look here. I don't think there's anything we've seen that's going to overturn the call on the field. While they review, we will step aside. 10 seconds gone by fourth quarter. Panthers down 14. This is the Carolina Panthers Radio Network.
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4: After viewing the play, the ruling on the field stand. It's first down, Chicago.
2: And that's no surprise. That's the third turnover for the Panthers. And the Bears were an 11-win team last year, division champions. Hard to beat somebody when you're minus two in turnovers. They've turned it over three times today. Chicago ball from its own 39. Caleb Williams on first down. Under pressure. Gets away from Gibson. Rolling to his left. Pump fakes near the sideline. Plays cat and mouse with Hunter. And then goes out of bounds at about the 40-yard line. Got a yard on the play before Lee Hunter gave him a two-handed push toward the near sideline. second down and 9. It's imperative that the Panthers get a stop here. The Bears, it seems, they've been kind of scoring at will for most of the afternoon. They've put up 45 already, 443 yards of total offense.
3: Caleb, well, he's so elusive. I mean, Travis Gibson had a free run at him, and he spins out, and he's just a talented player.
2: Second and 9 from the 40, working right to left. The snap, the gift to Manungai on the counter, and he drives forward to about the 43-yard line. Third down and 6, a minute gone by, fourth quarter. Bears 6 for 10 on third downs. Panthers were 31st out of 32. And stopping teams on third down last year, biggest third down of the game for this Panther defense.
3: And absolutely, again, our rush plan needs to be tight right here. This is where Caleb Williams is going to look. If his first, second option's not there, you better believe he's going to start looking for rush lanes.
2: Williams in the gun. Three receivers bunched to the right. Panthers crowd the line of scrimmage. 8 in the box, showing blitz. Williams takes the snap. Panthers rush 5, throws over the middle, caught by Raymond in front of Lloyd for a first down at the 49 of Carolina. That time Williams processed quickly, made a quick decision from the pocket, and he completes for a first down. Khalif Raymond yet again.
3: Yeah, Raymond ran about a yard or two past the sticks. Right when he turned around, Caleb was ready to fire the football. We showed that we had 8 guys at the line of scrimmage. We rushed 5, we dropped the rest out, but Caleb was ready to fire it.
2: Panthers have too many guys on the field. They've got 12, and now Will Lee runs off. Shaw Smith runs on. Raymond today, 7 catches on 8 targets, 80 yards. They fake the end around. Here's DeAndre Swift zigzagging and chainsaws his way to the 41 of Carolina. But a flag comes in well behind the play. This should be against Chicago.
3: I think we're going to get an illegal formation.
4: Illegal formation. Tight end was covering on the line of scrimmage. 5-yard penalty. First down.
3: Yeah, so Khalif Raymond lines up outside as the wide receiver, and he covered the tight end up. So in order for it to be a legal formation, the tight end will be on the ball, and the wide receiver has to be off the ball. So they got that a little bit messed up there. Good break for us.
2: Yeah, Raymond had to be at least a foot back behind that line of scrimmage. He's on the line of scrimmage. He's covering up the tight end. So first and 15 back from the 47 of Chicago. And again, the line to gain is the 39. So for the Panthers, you have to keep in mind the Bears might be thinking 4 downs if they get close. First and 15. Caleb Williams is in the gun. Twins left, 2 tight ends right. Williams raises the left foot, takes the snap, hands it off. DeAndre Swift gets lost in a pile of blue rubble, and he's tackled after a yard. Second and 14, Jalen Phillips with the stop. Let's pause 10 seconds for station ID. 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
2: Second down and 14. Jahdae Walker wide right. Raymond slot right. Williams in the gun. Motions Bird and tight to the line left. Shotgun snap. Williams quick throw. Completes to Burden. And he takes it across the 45 all the way to the 41. More than half of his yards last year came after the catch. That's where he's dangerous. And now you got a 3rd and 2 from about the 41. Luke, I got to imagine from here with a 2-touchdown lead, you're looking to salt the game away. Chicago's thinking we got 2 downs.
3: And absolutely. They trot those big tight ends on the field. They have 3 tight ends on the field right now. So, I mean, the other thing, too, is, yeah, you'd imagine they're going to run the ball here. But Ben Johnson's going for it on 4th down, so I wouldn't be surprised if you get some sort of play-action shot here.
2: 7 of 11 on 3rd down for Chicago. Shotgun snap. Blitz coming from Nick Scott. They pick it up. It's complete to Komet. And he takes it inside the 30 of Carolina for a first down at the 28-yard line. A gain of a dozen. Cole Komet, who's got a touchdown in this game already. And Chicago now with a chance to bleed some clock, take some more time off, and extend what is already a two-score game.
3: Yeah, we brought pressure off of that the two-receiver look, and that they went right to it. And they right when they saw the pressure, he went right to where the pressure came from. There was a huge void in the on the defense, and you just pop it to him. It's the first down. Caleb Williams is really seeing the field. He's really doing a good job, man. I know I keep on talking about him, but this kid's impressive.
2: Here's the snap. Handoff Manungai. Rams up the middle, running off that near hash. And he picks up a couple to the 25. Second and eight, less than 10 minutes to go now. And, Luke, you just get the sense Panthers need some kind of turnover here. Defense has to make some kind of a big play.
3: Yeah, we need the ball. You know, obviously need the ball back down two scores. They're looking like they're in field goal range right now, so it could be three very quickly. So turnover, block a field goal. We need that ball back to the offense here.
2: 9:35 to go. Caleb Williams is in the gun. Takes the snap. Quick screen. Left side. Raymond got a block and then tripped up by Will Lee. Great tackle in space by the rookie. He gets to the 21-yard line. A gain of four. And here we go again. Another third down. Can the Panthers come up with a stop?
3: We have to. I mean, we've got to come up with something. We have to just give ourselves any type of chance.
2: And again, it's important. Listen, this is year two in Ben Johnson's offense. It was one of the more dynamic offenses in the NFL last year. They expect to be a top five offense. Third down and four from the 21. Williams, high snap, they hand it off. It's Manungai. He's got the 20, 15, up the middle, inside the 10 to the 8-yard line. A gain of 13 for the second year back. Another third down conversion for Chicago. They're now 9 of 13, and they are doing what they want offensively.
3: No, they definitely are. What a nice job. They've sent three receivers out. They motioned out. They kind of out-leveraged us one side, thinking they're going to throw it out to the right, and they ran the run game to the left, but he was able just to crease it back, and there's just a huge void. And you're watching Caleb Williams, he's feeling it. He's seeing it. Ben Johnson's dialed in. He has a pretty good bead of what we're doing.
2: The Bears have thrown for 260. They've run for 241. First and goal from the 7. Williams under center. Play fake. Rolls right. Chased by Phillips. He's got the 10. He's got the 5. Reaching. And he's going to be stopped at the 1-yard line. Second and goal. Nick Scott elbowed him out of bounds on the far sideline. 7:50 and ticking. Fourth quarter.
3: That's a quarterback run the whole way.
12: Run.
3: Good physical tackle by Nick Scott to save the touchdown, but Jake's 100% right. They line up a bunch to our left, and they get everybody out in space in front of them. And when you run the quarterback, you've got one more blocker than the defenders have, and it adds numbers in your favor in the blocking game.
2: You get the sense this is going to be how the Bears play all season. With their defense, they're going to have to outscore teams. Out of empty, Williams back pedals, throws through the end zone, tipped and intercepted by Big. Oh, Bobby Brown! Williams back pedal. There is a flag.
3: We're offsides.
2: Oh boy.
4: Offside. Defense number 95 lined up in the neutral zone. Half the distance from the goal. It's still second down.
2: And Bobby Brown, can't believe it. Derek Brown offsides. Williams backpedaled, empty set out of the gun, and threw a ball that it looked like he didn't quite want to throw. Bobby Brown tipped it in the air, tipped it to himself. It would have been a huge turn of events, and instead of mulligan, and listen, Derek Brown's the best player on this team, Luke, but two real costly plays today.
3: Yeah, we can't let that happen, and it's pre-snap, too. I can understand a post-snap penalty, but pre-snap penalties and post-snap penalties, or post-whistle penalties, are killers.
2: So second down and goal from the 1. Williams comes under center, tries to quarterback sneak it, tried to extend the ball. Panthers tried to knock it away. He does not get there, and it's third down and goal. Williams 6-1, 230.
3: They're trying to give us life. I mean, that interception, that would-be interception, and that was such a dangerous play. That ball almost got knocked out.
2: Third down and goal from the 1. 6:50 to go in the 4th. Panthers down 45-31. Caleb Williams today passing, 7 of 7 on third down. Bears as a team, 9 of 13. From here, you got to imagine they've got two plays. Manungai's the running back. Williams under center. Loveland, the motion man. Williams drops back to throw. Floats one awkwardly toward the end zone. It's caught by Jahdae Walker for a touchdown. A wounded duck wobbler to the right corner of the end zone. And it is 51-31 Chicago with 6:27 to go.
3: Yeah, really good job on Manungai. Travis Gibson gets inside penetration, and Manungai is able to step up and pick that protection up. And then Jahdae Walker just sneaks out the backside, and Caleb Williams puts it right on him for a touchdown.
2: Santos for the PAT. And his kick is good. Chicago 52, Carolina 31, 6:27 to go in regulation. 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
2: It is 52-31, 6:27 to go, fourth quarter. The 52 points match a franchise high for the Panthers for points allowed. It's the most points the Panthers have ever allowed at home. Chicago will kick off right to left. Santos sends it away. Leggett make it Horn from the three. Step right in front of Leggett. He's got the 20. Toward the far sideline and bumped out of bounds shy of the 25 at about the 23. 6:20 to go. Panthers down by three scores, and it's been costly turnovers. The last two drives as well, Carolina ended those drives in plus territory.
3: No, they have, and that's the frustrating part, is that I don't find the Bears' defense has done anything. We're the one that's causing the problems for us. And then we let their offense go down and score. It's
2: they had a muff punt. Tedero McMillan fumbled on the last drive. The interception before the half didn't really lead to anything. Young takes the snap. Out of the gun. Throws right side. Wants Leggett. Incomplete. Covered by Jalen Johnson. Bears fans trying to stir up a chant. An anti-Packer sentiment. 6:15 to go, fourth quarter. Second and 10 from the 24.
3: And now that it's an obvious passing situation, this is when Dennis Allen's going to start dialing stuff up. He's been playing a lot of man lately and sending pressure at the quarterback.
2: Bryce today, 18 of 29, 278, two touchdowns through the air, one on the ground. Out of the shotgun, trips right. Young fires. He's got Coker across the 30, sidestep to the 35, and tackled at the 36. Jalen Coker has set a career high today in receiving yards, and that was his seventh catch, which matches a career high. Technically had 134 receiving yards in the playoff game, but it's only the regular season stats that count.
18: Which makes absolutely no sense whatsoever. Playoff games might mean something.
2: I got you.
18: I'm just saying.
2: I just read the rules, Jake. Shotgun snap, Bryce. Rolls right. Chased. And flushes it away on the Panthers' sideline. Nice catch by one of the staffers.
3: When Jalen Coker, this, you know, go back to the previous play. Jalen Coker just has an easy way about himself getting open. He's in man coverage right there. He's matched up on Malik Muhammad and just makes a very subtle move. But with his size and his burst, he's able to uncover once he compromises leverage.
2: 7 for 130 today for Coker. At 9 for 134 in the playoff game. 2nd and 10 from the 37. Young in the gun. Hubbard is the running back. Bears bring the house. Bryce throws deep downfield. Overshot McMillan, who did have a step on his defender. And guess who came on the safety blitz?
18: Yeah, Thinneman. And Luke called it earlier. Dennis Allen was going to bring it. Well, he brought safety pressure, and he brought them both from about 7 yards deep, and they came at the snap along with the middle linebacker. And they were able to hit Bryce, and Bryce was frustrated at the end of that throw because he knew he had T-Mac, and he saw it, kind of put his hands on top of his head, disappointed that he couldn't connect with him because that could have been a big one.
2: So 3rd down, 10 to go, 5.5 left in regulation. Panthers down 52-31. Trips right, Young in the gun again. Bears showing pressure again. This might be zero. No, they drop back. They rush 4. Bryce steps up. Shovel pass. It's Hubbard. Stiff arm. He's got the 40, 45 on the numbers midfield into Chicago territory and driven out of bounds at the near side 35-yard line. Chuba Hubbard with a nice run after catch and some nice improv ability from Bryce Young.
18: Yeah, nice job by Bryce stepping up in the pocket and giving the little shovel pass to Chuba, breaking the first tackle and just kind of hitting another gear, running through tackles.
2: It's a gain of 29. Chuba and Jonathan Brooks have been weapons in the pass game. Brooks is in there. Shotgun snap. Young heaves it way out of bounds in the direction of Coker on the left sideline. Incomplete 2nd and 10. Just kind of awkwardly stepped into a throw. Not sure if that was a throwaway, Jake.
18: Well, it was because they had both linebackers mugged up, and they dropped one, so they rushed 5. He stepped up in the pocket. He kind of didn't like where his running escapability was going to be able to take him, and guys recovered. Hey, get rid of it. Let's get another play.
2: Bryce at 320 yards passing, fourth career 300-yard game. 2nd and 10, Brooks the running back, Young remains in the gun. Bears rush 4, Bryce steps up, eludes the rush, rolls to his right, eyes upfield, throws near sideline, caught by McMillan for a 1st down inside the 20 at the 18-yard line, a pickup of 16 by last year's Offensive Rookie of the Year.
18: Yeah, if there's any chance, we've got to get a score quick. I'm watching the Bears' defense, and they're walking around with their hands on their hips. If we could get something quick, and then we got to start with some onside kicks, just try to give us any chance. I'm searching here.
2: McMillan, Bryson, Tremaine, and Coker, a trips look to the left. Evans, the inline tight end right. Young is in the gun, Hubbard off his right hip. Coker now motions left to right. Chuba flips over. Play clock at 5. At 4, Young the snap, pressure off the edge, Hubbard picks it up, throw to McMillan on target, Tataroa McMillan down the left sideline. Did he step out of bounds or was he in the end zone? They're going to talk about it, and they're going to mark him out at the 1-yard line. You talk about a timing route, Bryce threw it to McMillan, and the ball was there when T-Mac turned around.
3: Yeah, just a great job by Bryce. Understanding coverage, you're going to go quick right here, but it's 0. They sent everybody man-to-man on the outside, 1 uncovered rusher, and Bryce understands that and throws it to where T-Mac is going to be, and just a good job of Bryce anticipating.
4: Short of the goal line, it'll be 1st down.
18: Bryce took a major hit with Bob Bush, and that's all out pressure, so you know there's going to be at least 1 unblocked. And
4: 4:38.
2: They had some time back. McMillan was ruled out of bounds. It's 1st and goal from the 1-yard line, 4:38 on the clock. Bryce up to 353 yards today. McMillan, 5 catches, 75 yards, most of it here in this fourth quarter. Young out of the gun, trips to the right. Coker motions right to left. Bryce the snap, looks left, throws left, wide open, Mitchell Evans.
18: We got a pick play.
2: Touchdown Panthers, but a flag down, 2 flags on the play.
18: Yeah, Jalen Coker came over from right to left.
3: They said defense there.
18: They're going to change it. Yeah, because you saw Coker came up, and it, that's not a flag.
4: Pass interference. Pass interference. Offense, number 18. 10-yard penalty. Repeat the down.
3: But I think Canales is super frustrated because he's down there talking to the officials. There was nothing. There was contact in the end zone, but Coker's running through his defender had nothing to do with the guy guarding.
18: Yeah. But Fineman was the one that was guarding Mitchell Evans, and he was untouched. Coker was trying to run up the field, and he runs directly into the guy covering him. Fineman's the one that is supposed to run the bubble. That's what you're supposed to do. That's a tough call.
2: So now the Panthers have it at the 11, still first and goal. 4:35 left in regulation. McMillan lined up slot right. Coker wide left, Leggett wide right. Bryce in the gun, McMillan the motion man. Bryce gets the snap from Fortner. Stands in the pocket, steps up. He'll tuck, he'll run, and he slides down inside the 10. They mark him down at about the 8. It's a gain of 3, second and goal.
18: We got to get a little tempo. Yeah, we got to get moving here. If we have any chance, we've got to score quick.
2: Hot, muggy day. Feels like 95. Temperatures have creeped north of 90 as we come up on 4 minutes to play. Panthers down 52-31. Young, shotgun snap. Looking left, throws left. Behind Coker, makes the catch. Sheds a tackle, takes it in for the score. Jalen Coker with the touchdown. He sets a new career high in receptions, and he adds on to his career high in receiving yards, and it's 52-37 with 4 minutes to go. Fitzgerald will try to make this a 14-point game, and if you're the Panthers, you score 38, and you're still down 2 scores if this kick is good.
18: And the crazy thing is, It's not like we've left offense out on the field.
2: Yeah.
18: A ton of offense.
2: Oh. Fitzgerald has his kick blocked. So now the Panthers are down 15. They need a touchdown, a 2-point conversion. More than anything, they need the ball back twice. There's 4 minutes to go, so now an onside kick is likely coming. Dio Odangbo with the blocked kick, and the 89 points, the most combined points in a game involving the Panthers.
18: I'll be honest with you, I did not have that on my bingo card today. I had no...
2: I had high scoring, but yeah, I was thinking 34-31. We had 31-24 at halftime.
18: Yeah, this was kind of a head scratcher, so to speak. Yeah, Caleb Williams coming to the game with much respect for what he has done, this running game. I know how much they like to run the football, Ben Johnson's offense, but to think this was going to be the case today, can't say that I saw that coming.
2: If the Bears score again, they will have scored the most points against the Panthers by any team in franchise history. And if you're wondering, the most combined points in any NFL game, 113. That was Washington 72, the Giants 41 back in 1966.
18: Really? Would have never guessed that.
2: That's why I looked it up.
18: Would have never guessed that one.
2: Onside kick, Fitzgerald squibs it left side. Adunze, part of the Hans team, able to cover it up at the 49-yard line of Carolina. All right, listen, Luke, if you fell asleep watching Ohio State-Texas last night like I did, you missed a heck of a comeback. But it obviously, if the Panthers even have a glimmer here and a lot of fans heading for the exits, it starts with a three and out of some sort.
3: Yeah, three and out and attack that football. First guy in, hold him up, and then we got to be attacking that football, whether it's receiver or a ball carrier or a running back. Punch at that football. Then, like you said, Anish, we have to be off the field and start using those timeouts early, save as much clock as we can.
2: We'll have to stop the Bears' run game, which has put up 247 yards, 261 through the air, 508 overall for Chicago. Williams under center, hands off Manungai over the right side, spun down by the rookie Lee Hunter at the 45 to gain a four.
4: Charge timeout.
2: Second and six. Panthers use a timeout. Two left plus the two-minute warning, 3:54 left on the clock.
3: Yeah, and if you're Devin Lloyd in this defense, you're talking a lot about, hey, we need to play our responsibilities, our eyes that have to be in the right spot, especially if you're on a perimeter guy, a tight end attached to the formation, a tight receiver, and if the ball goes away, stay home, because you got to imagine that Ben Johnson understands, all right, Panthers are trying to stop the run. How can I keep the clock rolling and throw the ball at the same time? And that would be on a boot play. Give Caleb an opportunity to use his legs or have an easy completion right in front of his face. So eyes in the right spot, stay home, and do your job.
2: And you wonder if Ben Johnson's thinking, you know what, from here, I'm using four downs.
19: Yeah. Well, I think without a doubt. I think without a doubt. This is how I'm calling it.
2: Second down and six. Williams under center. Manungai, the deep back. Raymond in motion. Snap. Give to Manungai over the right side. He picks up a few more. He's to the 43 of Carolina. It brings up third down and three. Panthers use their second timeout. And you got the ball at the 43-yard line. You've got a 15-point lead. You figure a first down makes this game pretty much out of reach. Heck, Ben Johnson went for it on fourth and one from inside his own 25 earlier.
18: Yeah, and here's the one where it's third and short, so Luke can probably speak better to this. You're going to be, everybody's selling out. You're selling out to try to stop, so gap integrity, this is where the big runs get popped. So you have to, everybody has to make sure they play their gap, but it's a sellout play. We're trying to stop them or force them back.
2: Third down and three from the 42. I formation. Now Komet, the fullback, motions to his tight end spot. So double tight end set. Loveland in motion. Gibson jumped. And that's going to be encroachment on the Panthers.
18: Yeah, we've had some big penalties on us defensively today. Just crucial penalties.
4: Neutral zone infraction. Defense, number 52. 5-yard penalty. Results in a first down.
2: And that's the backbreaker. That gives Carolina first down. You think of the plays, right? Derrick Brown offsides on a play that resulted in a Bobby Brown tipped interception. Derrick Brown called for roughing the passer on an incomplete pass that would have put in the Bears in, what, third and long at the time.
18: Right. Yeah, especially with the crowd, you know, into it early in the third quarter when that happened.
2: And now Gibson gifting the Bears a first down with the offsides. It's week one. You hope they can clean it up with road games against Atlanta and Cleveland. So first down, handoff goes to Manungai, who rumbles ahead to the 29-yard line. That's a gain of about eight. Second and two. Panthers use their third and final timeout. Only the two-minute warning can stop the clock now. Panthers football is brought to you by CPI Security, the official business and home security partner of the Carolina Panthers. I know, Luke, you're a CPI guy all the way.
3: Absolutely. Got the ribbon board showing up everywhere in here, and it looks really good. And like you said, I've known Ken Gill over at CPI for a long time, all the way back to 2013. Great company, great business, and even better people. So I know they're happy to be back in here.
2: Second down, one to go. Komet motions to the right side along with Loveland. Another handoff right up the middle. DeAndre Swift breaks free. 10-5. Touchdown, Chicago. Bears up to 58, and they have dropped the most points on the Panthers of any team that has ever played Carolina.
3: Yeah, just popped through right there and had an opportunity to make a tackle
20: on the at the corner position, but DeAndre Swift signed a contract extension for a reason, and he's a physical ball carrier with burst and speed and power, and he runs full speed, and those guys are sniffing the end zone, and a lot of the runs came off the right side of that offensive line between Darnell Wright, Jonah Jackson, Cole Kmet, and Colson Loveland.
2: The PAT by Santos is good, and here's the reality for the Panthers. Swift, 18 carries, 124 yards, 3 touchdowns, the last one from 28. Monungai, 10 carries for 100 yards. Caleb Williams, 10 rushes, 65 yards. The Bears gouged the Panthers on the ground in a way that we haven't seen the team get gouged on the ground since Bills game last year, but really 2 years ago when Derrick Brown was out. You got Bijan Robinson next week. They have to clean up the run game fast.
18: Yeah, we'll get a healthy dose of him next week, especially with what's going on at the quarterback position
2: right
18: for them. And we'll get an extremely large dose. And we have prideful players. And I think we'll bounce back. I feel certain we'll bounce back. And you got to look in the mirror. And week one is one that it's overreaction Monday, right? So everyone that won on Sunday or this week will think they're going 16-0, and everyone who lost will think they're going 0-17, I should say now.
2: There is a lot to be excited about offensively, but defensively, a lot to clean up. And the Bears have made a statement as Santos kicks it off. Leggett lets it bounce. Fields in the end zone on a bounce and then takes a knee, and that gives Carolina the ball at the 20. The ball landed in the landing zone. But, you know, we heard all week, Luke, Chicago, Ben Johnson, we want to be the highest scoring offense. They want to make a statement. The Bears historically have never been a team that scored points.
20: Well, now they have the guys to do it, and they have the coach that wants to score as many points as possible. They're creative with how they run the ball. They're creative with how they pass the ball. They've got two really good tight ends and just added a third in the draft this year. And Caleb Williams is ultra talented.
2: Bryce had a big game, but his day is done. 361 through the air, 3 touchdowns, 1 pick. Former first-rounder Kenny Pickett is into the game at quarterback for Carolina. And Pickett on first down, hands it off to A.J. Dillon, who bulldozes across the 25 to the 27, a gain of 7. Dillon's first carry is a Panther.
18: Yeah, I think you'll see a heavy dose of get some Dillon, get a first down. I think we all know, hey, let's get out of this football game. Let's get out of this football game. Let's try not to get anybody hurt. And that's kind of where we're at right now.
2: Backups on the offensive line as well. Stone Forsythe at right tackle. Sam Hecht, the rookie out of K-State, at center. Pickett under center. Leggett in motion. Handoff is to Dillon. Runs right through two Bears defenders before Devin Bush brings him down at the 38-yard line. It's a gain of 11 for A.J. Dillon, and that Panthers rushing first down means another $100 donation from Daimler Truck North America to the Salvation Army Boys and Girls Clubs in our region. Daimler Truck North America for all who keep the world moving. Dillon's a power back.
18: He's a power back, and I give credit to Thieneman, right? He just got run over by Dillon. And Thieneman,
2: welcome to the NFL.
18: He is playing hard. He's playing great. But my goodness, that was a big boy hit.
2: Pickett out of the shotgun. Gives it right back to Dillon. Off left tackle. And finally, gang tackled at the 44. 2:15 and ticking. Gain of 6 more for Dillon, who's had a nice little series here. 3 carries, 24 yards. And we have reached the 2-minute warning. 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
2: It is 59-37. You heard that correctly. Panthers trailing the Bears. 2 minutes to go. The 59 points, the most given up by Carolina in any game in their 30-plus year history. Stats are brought to you by Harris Teeter, the official grocery store of your Carolina Panthers. You want the good or the bad first, Jake?
19: Good.
2: Well, they threw for 353, the Panthers did. Bryce, 361, four total touchdowns. Jimmy Horn goes in motion. Kenny Pickett in the game, looking for Horn, threw it. Horn wasn't looking. It's incomplete left side. It's going to bring up third and four. The other part of it, the Bears went 10 for 14 on third down, 552 yards of offense for Chicago. Carolina at 450. Both teams averaged better than 7.5 yards per play. The difference was 291 rushing yards by Chicago. Panthers could not stop the run.
19: No, we couldn't. It's just, and like you said, with Bijan Robinson next week, we're going to see a lot of them.
2: On third and four, Pickett steps up. He'll take off and run. He's got midfield. He's got the 40, 35, and he slides. Not a fake slide. He slid at the 31-yard line for a first down. It was on this turf.
19: Same direction, yeah. Right? Was it the same direction?
2: Not sure if it was the same direction, but it was that ACC championship game with Pitt. So that's his first slide in a regular season game on this turf since the famous, infamous fake slide that has now been banned.
18: I'm glad they banned that, Anish. We get stuck in such a rock and a hard place, but should I hit him? Should I not hit him? If I hit him, then it's a 15-yard penalty and I get fined.
2: Yeah, you've been there.
18: If I don't hit him, then he runs by me. I look like I don't know what I'm doing.
2: 1:12 to go. Pickett hands off to Dillon. Gashes the defense between the hash marks, and he gets to the 28. First guy's not going to bring A.J. Dillon down. Dillon finally seems healthy. He had the neck injury a couple of years ago after he finished up in Green Bay, went to Philly, and then Philadelphia. Played in 7 games last year, but was a healthy scratch in 8 of the last 9. Best year came in 2021, ran for 800-plus yards with the Packers. 41 seconds and ticking, 59-37, Panthers trail. Pickett under center. On second down, the give is to Dillon. Legs churning forward, no gain. Panthers have no timeouts, and I think that'll be the last play. 20 seconds on the clock. Carolina does not have to call one more play, and it does not appear they will.
18: It's a long football game.
2: The final 10 seconds tick off the clock. Your final score here in week one. Plenty of fireworks, but the Bears had too much firepower, too much TNT. They overpower the Panthers by a final score of 59-37. It is the highest scoring week one game in NFL history. It is the highest scoring Panthers game in franchise history. And the 59 points by the Bears, the most the Panthers have allowed in franchise history as well. We will decompress on the post-game show presented by Marco's Pizza. Jim Zocchi, Mike Pacheco, Eugene Robinson, they're all standing by in the studio. Highlights from the game, scores from around the league. exclusive interviews and final thoughts as well. If you're looking for some kind of a silver lining today, the Falcons lost, the Bucks lost, and I believe the Saints lost as well.
18: They lose there in overtime right now, and they're down by seven. They have the ball right now.
2: Okay, so they have not lost yet. They're down seven in OT. We'll have interviews. We'll hear from Dave Canales. Jake and Luke will give you their final thoughts as well. 59-37, Bears on top of the Panthers here in week one. 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
1: Along with Eugene Robinson, Mike Pacheco, Jim Zilke with you here as we break it down. A score that nobody expected, I'm sure. 59-37. 59-37. Bears win it over the Panthers. And because he was already here in place, we're going to open up with our Panther legend, Mike Tolbert, is here. Thank you, Mike, for coming and joining us tonight.
2: Appreciate you having me, Jim. It's been a long time since I've been on the mic with you, man.
1: I know, it's fun. We need more of you. We need more of Toldos. This game, it's like, you know, it's an offensive dream.
2: Right.
1: Not much defense there, but not in a positive way there. As this game unfolded, what were your thoughts as you were watching the score climb and climb?
2: Well, the first thing I thought is whoever took the over is going to have a great night.
3: you know that's right.
2: Whoever took the over. But, you know, defense. You know what I'm saying? No defense on either side of the ball. You know what I'm saying? I think that both of these teams are really good football teams. And you see that just by the amount of points that was put up. But defense definitely has to be a focus for both teams.
4: Look at some of the positives here. Jalen Coker, really, we know he had that kind of explosiveness, but it really showed that on display today.
2: Yeah, Jalen is a one-of-a-kind, you know, player. He's very physical for a receiver, but he's also fast. He also does the little things right. You know, he does make sure he gets to the right proper depth, you know, I think, and it's proof that Bryce really trusts him.
3: Yes, he does.
2: Yeah. Bryce trusts him. And Bryce looked amazing today as well.
1: Yeah.
2: You know what I mean? So, I mean, I think on the offensive side of the ball, there's a number of people that you have to look at and say, that guy played really well today, especially for week one.
3: You know, with the advent of getting back Hunt and Lewis, how does that really help solidify the offensive line to get those blocks that you need to do for Chuba or Jonathan Brooks?
2: Well, I think that's if I were to, before the game, you know, we go back in time and give my keys to the game, that would be the top of the list. You know, protect Bryce. You know, having those two guys back anchoring that offensive line is ultimately what you need to have him have a day like he had today.
3: Yes.
2: You know, and another guy, Jonathan Brooks, looked really good today. You know what I'm saying? I really like some of the things he did.
4: A lot of times you see maybe the defense, you know, maybe is a little bit more organized to get things started. But really, the offensive line, which kind of was a piecework a little bit. I mean, we did have those guys coming back, but they hadn't really worked together much at all.
2: Right.
4: When you look at, you know, kind of the overall structure of how the offense played today, what would you say?
2: Well, I think it was a solid day. I think when you go back and look at this film, there's places that we can improve offensively. But you also look at the scoreboard, and we scored 37 points as a team.
3: Yes.
2: You know, I think as an offensive player and as a football player in general, if my offense puts up 37 points,
3: that's going to win a game.
2: You know what I mean? Especially not having a huge number of turnovers, that should win a game. So.
1: We had a quarterback, Cam Newton, that could run. Caleb Williams, 10 carries, 65 yards, had that 29-yard touchdown run. In addition, he ran for just under 300 yards, threw for just under 300 yards in this game. What are your impressions of him leading that Bears offense the way he was?
2: I mean, he's one of these special quarterbacks in this league. You know, I think similar to Bryce, where you kind of waiting to see if he's going to elevate to that level. Just watching him today in person is different than it was on TV in the past. He's a really good player, and he thrives on being outside the pocket, being creative, making plays with his feet. And obviously today we didn't hold him in check from that.
3: You know, and that's where you can mitigate things, because if a quarterback is that explosive, as he really is, that explosive, you can stay on the outside, contain them, and just kind of push the pocket, but you don't have that breach where you get inside and he's able to get outside, because when he does that, then it spells trouble for the entire secondary, entire defense. And we saw that a lot today. I want to talk about this, like, when people are getting up the field to rush, it is important to keep a quarterback like that, or a quarterback like Bryce, in the pocket.
2: Yeah, you definitely got to contain that. I mean, when I was downstairs on the field with some of the guys, all I kept hearing was Thomas Davis say, contain him. We got to contain him.
1: Right.
2: You know what I'm saying? That's the main thing, is like containing the athleticism of the opposing quarterback. You know, I remember when playing against different teams, it was like, man, we just got to figure out how to stop Cam. You know what I'm saying? Good luck. You know what I'm saying? It's not as easy as we up here make it seem to contain, but I mean, you got to figure out a way.
4: And when you have a quarterback like that, it's like having an extra offensive player.
3: Oh, my goodness.
2: Oh, 100%. 100%. I mean, having somebody that can make plays with their feet and in the air and just extend plays, yeah. Because that's a long time the defensive backs have to cover. But Eugene, yep. You know, it's yep. If when you get 3-4 seconds,
3: oh my goodness.
2: You know, it gets tiring. And then they're going to play and play and play. Before you know it, a play is going to be made. You know what I mean?
1: And like you said, 37 points is going to win a lot of games if they can replicate that offensively moving forward. As this team gets back in practice this week, gets ready for a road game at Atlanta, a division game right away already. If you were in that locker room and coaching these guys up, what are some of the words you would say to them about putting this one behind you but learning from it and moving into the Atlanta game?
2: Well, I think you dwell on the strengths of this game, right? We were very powerful in the run game. I think the offensive line played tremendous today. You know, I think Bryce played really yes. well today. And the tight ends position, they blocked well. They caught well. They did the things necessary to give us 37 points. So I think offensively you dwell on that, right? You dig in on the things that you do really well, and you continue to harp on those. Defensively, we got to go back and we got to understand that, hey, that was a good football team we played, mm-hmm. but at the same time, yes. we got to make adjustments. We got to make sure that we're ready to go out next week when we get ready to play this next team.
3: You know, there was a lot of times when we saw guys coming from the outside and then getting an inside rush ever so slightly because it looks appealing because you see Caleb Williams, he's inside, so you say, okay, I can make that play. But you forget how special he is that when you get inside, now he's outside, and now you just made everybody chase the play.
4: Yeah.
3: And that happened just too often. Mm-hmm. And so to your point, and I would just echo this, defensively, we got to go back to draw board. Contain, contain, contain, contain, and we

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10: Hey, welcome back to Bank of America Stadium. This is the fifth quarter here on the Panthers post-game show presented by Marco's Pizza. Carolina losing this one to Chicago 59-37. This drive around the league brought to you by the Honda dealers of the Carolinas. Up next, it'll be Atlanta. They lost on the road at Pittsburgh 13-3. That was the halftime score. 20-13 the final there. Aaron Rodgers, 40 passes attempted. He was 24 of 40, 221 yards, touchdown, no interceptions. The Lions at home beat New Orleans in overtime. That game just finished up a couple minutes ago. 31-30. Jared Goff had two touchdowns in that game. Cincinnati, 33-27 over Tampa Bay. Joe Burrow, 35 pass attempts, 25 completions, 254 yards, had a touchdown and an interception. Baker Mayfield just signed that big extension with the Buccaneers. He was 23 of 28, 216 yards, no touchdowns and no interceptions. Buffalo beats Houston 41-23. Josh Allen was 20 of 29, 334 yards, two touchdowns and no interceptions. How about Cleveland? They had a tough day on the road at Jacksonville.
11: Oh, shocking.
10: 24-0 the score at the half in that game. Deshaun Watson had an interception in his first series. They go on to lose that game to Jacksonville 34-10. The Jets pick up a win over Tennessee 23-10. And Baltimore knocks off Indianapolis 41-23. And Derrick Henry had 144 yards on the ground with three touchdowns.
12: So what I heard you saying is that we all lost in our division, right?
11: That's what I heard you say.
10: That's what I heard.
11: I heard the Saints lost. That's what you heard.
10: Yeah, Tampa lost.
0: The NFC South starts where it left off last year. Nobody has a winning record right now.
11: All right, so I feel even better about this.
0: Panthers are tied for first.
11: Yes, I feel better than it.
10: So games right now, Green Bay over Minnesota, 9-0. That's from 7:43 to go first quarter. Las Vegas over Miami, 7.

0: nothing at home. Arizona and the LA Chargers all even at 7 games apiece. And Washington and Philadelphia, that's a 3-0 lead early in the first quarter for the Commanders.
1: I just, Eugene, as far as the Panther game today, and again, the final was 59-37. In my wildest dreams. I mean, that sounds like something from the Mountain West Football Conference in college football. It doesn't sound like a real NFL score.
2: Big 12. That's like 96 points, is it not?
1: No. I can't do the math.
2: I believe that's like 96.
1: I need a minute.
2: But here it is, right? So we've been talking about the edge and how important it is for contain. Your quarterback is not, he shouldn't be able to scramble for 2 touchdowns. Typically, you don't think about that. You think of the quarterback throwing a rock. They're getting into the receivers, whether that's Komet, whether it's Odunze. You're thinking about the running back scoring. You don't think about the quarterback having a day where he scores 2 touchdowns because that's not in your plan. You think about containing them. And so what I mean by contain is you're always forcing him back inside to where all the trouble's at. You always stay on his outside. If I'm rushing from the right-hand side, I'm keeping my right-hand shoulder on his left-hand shoulder, and I'm making sure he does not get out his right, and he makes sure that he does not get outside of me at all. And we didn't do that, not one iota. And then we did some stunts in there, too. So there were some things that we did, stunts that forced his tackles to run with them on the outside. And then we did some things where our edge rushers got inside, and now they have to go chase him outside. And we always say this, whenever you lose contain, you make 10 people chase the play. That's what you do. You make 10 people chase the play. But when you keep contained, you force it back into 10 people who are rushing really hard inside. And that's very difficult for anybody, running back, quarterback, receiver, to go ahead and take that onslaught. So here's the biggest lesson I heard today, and that is going to be drilled in their heads this all week before they play the Falcons, is stay outside. Yeah. Force it back to your help. Do not try to be a hero. Stay outside.
0: And I think the other message, Jim, is limit your mistakes. I mean, this was a game where, an inopportune fumble early on in the punt game, and we saw a couple of penalties from Derrick Brown that could have helped to end drives and then later extended drives for the Bears.
2: Yeah, I tell you what, that DPI, that pass in the that DPI against the quarterback, when he hit the quarterback, it was going to be a third down and 20 play that we were looking at, and we didn't get first down, and they put more points on the board. I thought that was one of the most telling plays of how this defense was struggling, because you can tell I'm not faulting Derrick Brown for getting to the quarterback or trying to get to the quarterback, because he's doing everything he can. But then, after he throws the ball, you hit him after the play, but that's a no-no. So here it is. Not only you got the contain, but now you got some defensive penalties that really, really were costly. So costly that they will put points back on the board that you can't afford in a game like this when it's a shootout.
1: Coach Ben Johnson said they want to be the highest scoring team in NFL history. 59 in opening day is quite the statement.
2: Oh, that is a statement. But what was also the statement that the Bears made earlier? It was first quarter. They were backed up in their own, within their own 20-yard line, and it was a fourth down and one. Instead of putting the ball out, they ran the ball, a quarterback sneak. We tackled
1: him.
2: And we put points on the board. And I just thought that was like one of those things that says, look, I believe so much in our offense that we can go ahead, even though we're backed up, that we're better than you. And fortunately, we stopped them. Mm-hmm. It's not.
1: And we scored a touchdown off that change.
2: Yeah, but that just sent the notice that Coach Ben, he ain't playing around. He's like, look, I'm throwing out all the stops. And I believe in my team. And, the way they play, I see why.
1: Rough one today for the Panthers. Offense was great, 37 points, but 59 for the Bears, 59-37. The final, we'll hear from Coach Canales. We'll hear from some of these Panther players. We'll listen back to some of the highlights. A lot more to come as we continue here. Come join us also for the fifth quarter show here in the North Lounge. Much more to do as we continue, and you're listening to Panthers football.
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1: Bears 59, Panthers 37, the final score. And we are back here and welcome in on the North Lounge and the fifth quarter show. And welcome to come join us. Good mix of Panthers and Bears fans here. See some horns. Go Bears. Bears win the game. More Bears. Have some sausages. The sausages. And
0: is he probing here?
1: He is. And so I was having a good time. So that's both teams got to see their fans, see their team score a lot of points. We got a lot more to cover. We're going to listen back to some of the highlights coming up here in a few minutes. Before we move on, though, let's pause 10 seconds for station identification on the Carolina Panthers Radio Network.
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1: All right, so welcome back, and we're going to listen to some of the highlights coming up. We'll do it in the next segment once we have a chance to kind of pull those all together. But as we look back at this game, Eugene, obviously, let's pull some positives. Jalen Coker today, what an effort by him out there and what he was able to accomplish from Bryce Young and his throwing out there. But 8 catches, 138 yards, 2 touchdowns, part of Bryce throwing for 361, 3 touchdowns with the 1 interception. Not a big day for T-Mac. Maybe they were taking him away, do you think, defensively in this game? Because Coker certainly had a big day.
2: I think it is going to. I would say the same thing was that Coker had a big day because I think that T-Mac was getting, you know, doubled, and yeah, the fact that they were concentrating on him. And it's also it's kind of surprising. You don't realize how big Jalen Coker is. Yeah. He's a really big receiver, but he also is a really fast receiver. Fast. And the fact that Coach Isaac, I love that fact that he is throwing the ball down the field, deep down the field. Last year, the ball went east-west, laterally. This time, it's going down the field. You know, it's evidenced by the number of points that we put on the ball, 37 points. But the ball is traveling down the field where you're now making the secondary. You're making them honest. You're making them defend absolutely everything. And so I like what's happening. And the fact that Jalen Coker is a huge target, I think that they're not going to take too much or respect him as much because he's so big, you don't think he's that fast. And so people are going to underestimate him. And I can see him having a huge, huge gear. No doubt about that. I thought Bryce played extremely well, but I thought that Bryce to Jalen Coker connection was absolutely outstanding.
0: And that could open up the run game because if
2: it will.
0: Caker or Coker or McMillan, if one of those is able to kind of win their one-on-one matchup when the other guy's double-teamed, then that could free up some space for the running game. But Coker had 8 catches on 9 targets. And so you got to love that percentage.
2: And what I love about what Jalen Coker does is he's catching the ball with his hands. Now, you think that's obviously, you catch it with your hands.
0: Yeah.
2: But most people don't catch the ball with their hands. They body catch it. That's much more comfortable to go ahead and use your body to kind of catch the ball. He catches the ball in his hands, and then he has that awareness where he's out on the field to make sure he gets his feet in to go ahead, whether it was a touchdown or whether it was to go ahead and make sure it's a legal reception. So I like the receivers that we have, and I think they will only get better. I was maybe just a little bit disappointed in Jimmy Horn. I thought that, man, I've been such a big fan of Jimmy Horn and waiting for him to have this little breakout season, and today it was very, very tough for him. It was a muff punt, and it just wasn't his day, and now you're trying to make it your day, and it's not your day.
1: Yeah, he didn't fumble, but initially the it looked like the ground caused it.
2: Yeah.
1: But again, the ball came out again, and so there's only one turnover. But it just that uncertainty, like you want. And what he dropped it was on a fair catch. It wasn't even like on a return.
2: Yes.
1: And it's not a super. It's not really windy out today. It is a little bit more breeze now, but earlier in the day, not so much so. So that was disappointing. But Mike, I also thought finally getting to see Jonathan Brooks for the first time in a long time. Only 4 carries, 14 yards, but he had that nice long reception as well. Finishes with that one catch for 48 yards. Got a little taste of what he's going to bring to the offense.
0: Well, and glad you brought that up, because what I was going to kind of talk about after that was Bryce Young and how well he's been throwing, but it leads to that he kind of threw Brooks open, but because Brooks was able to kind of get a little separation, I mean, that was exactly what you want to see in that situation. But he's the type of guy that, you know, he does different things than what Chuba Hubbard and A.J. Dillon can
2: bring
0: do.
2: The table,
0: and he has a different type of athleticism and maybe a different type of speed and maybe a little bit more multifaceted where, he can, you know, get out in space and use his speed, but he can also catch the ball as well.
2: And you also saw Chuba's, like, leadership. It kind of was on display. The way he ran the ball, the way he showed up in the passing game, you were like, oh, okay, this dude is that guy. I know he's a captain. He's a captain for a reason, because he really did show up. I mean, he's been, you know, nursing injuries, and now he's back, and he looked really, really good. So I thought, as Tolbert talked about, offensively, I thought, man, look, we balled out. Dude, we put a lot of points on the board. Unfortunately, they put a lot of points on the board, too. And something we hadn't talked about, they had 291 yards rushing. That's too much.
1: That's sick.
0: By about 200 yards.
2: That is too many yards. And so we saw some plays where it was right up the gut with the Bears to smack you in the mouth legally. Boom, right up the gut. You can't stop it. And I thought that that's something that we would be able to do with Devin Lloyd or Kerry Kay. You know, both Browns in there, Hunter. I thought that, okay, we should be able to shore up the run. I thought that we missed some tackles out there. I thought the Bears ran well, that they made you miss some tackles. So that's another part of the game beyond the edge control that has to get cleaned up.
0: And it looks like, too, that, and maybe this was part of the game plan, but the middle just seemed to be open all day long for the Bears.
2: There's no game plan that we have the middle open. All we have, every gap is always taken.
0: No, but you can see it when how was the lineup, though, where they were lined up.
2: Exactly. Yeah. But so when we look at that 4-2 look that you see, or sometimes we had a 7-man look, typically all the gaps are taken.
0: Yeah.
2: And what happens is you'll get a guy, oh, the running back's over there, and he sticks his head over it, and somebody else's gap gets over there, and next thing you know, the running back's running through your gap.
0: Mm-hmm.
2: You know, and so that's what we saw, just a little bit that, man, you know what, just do your job. If the ball doesn't come to you and you did your job, that's great. It means that somebody else is supposed to be able to make that play. But when you go ahead and you peek and try to go ahead and help out, dude, you are doing yourself a big disservice. And I bet you that's going to be the thing that the coaches talk about in the locker room. They'll be like this, hey, man, look, if you got this gap, stay in this gap. You know,
0: stay at home, right?
2: Yes, stay at home. And if you're getting double teamed, then guess what? Fall down and take both those dudes with you so they don't get on the linebacker. That's what you're supposed to kind of do, and that's what we did not do, because when you're just running up through the gut like that, that means you got to make the tackles from the safety position.
0: Yeah.
2: And I'm telling you, that is a tough tackle to go ahead and make when a running back has a two-way go. So, yes, the middle shouldn't be open, but the middle was open all day long.
1: Bears averaged 7.5 yards per carry, and they carried it 39 times.
0: Yeah.
1: The two teams combined for over 1,000 yards of offense in this game today.
2: That's insane.
1: We had 478 total. They had 552 total.
0: Yeah.
1: So it was just like, which reflects the scoreboard, 59-37. Yeah. But it's just, again, it felt like, those are like crazy college numbers. Not a regular college game.
0: Like a spread offense.
1: Like you don't expect an NFL defense to be hit that hard.
2: No. Here it is, and that's what I'm thinking. What is Coach Ajero going to say and go like this? Okay, we got to go back to the drawing board. We got to go back. I would love to hear what Coach Canales is going to say because, I mean, apparently and obviously this is just only one game, okay? Yeah. And sometimes, you know, it's hyperbolic, making it all more than what it is. You know, none of our teams won in the division anyway, so guess what? We're tied for first place. Yeah. All right, so I realize that. However, if this is a harbinger of something to come, we got to be able to go ahead and take care of that because the defense has to become much better on the run and much better in edge control. And if they're not better in edge control and not taking the run, it will be a long season.
1: Yeah. All right, we'll take a timeout here. Much more to come. We'll listen back to some of the highlights from the game when we come back next. We'll be hearing from Coach Dave Canales, some of the Panther players, get the final thoughts of Jake and Luke and Anish as we continue from the North Lounge and our fifth quarter show. It's back again for another season here within Bank of America Stadium. More coming up next. Again, the final score, 59-37. Bears win over the Panthers on the Carolina Panthers Radio Network.
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1: Welcome back into the North Lounge, Jim, along with Mike and Eugene, and the Panthers fall 59-37. To the Chicago Bears. We'll play three highlights for you to kind of give you examples of what happened during the course of the game. Panthers got their first touchdown of the season. Bryce Young, by the way, had three touchdown passes today. The first one here, a short one, but Chuba Hubbard gets the Panthers on the board with a 7-0 lead.
19: Young is in the gun. A trips look to the right. Chest high snap. Bryce looking around. He steps up. He throws wide open. Touchdown, Chuba Hubbard. Right side of the end zone. What a start for the Panthers in 2026.
1: There's going to be a back and forth first half. A lot of scoring of the 59-37 came in the first half. Panthers, one of their biggest plays of the game. It's Bryce Young again going to the air. Finds Jalen Coker for a 51-yard touchdown.
19: From the 48, Young, play action pass, deep drop, top of the pocket, steps up, fires deep down the left side for Coker, makes the catch in stride, Jalen Coker to the end zone, down the left sideline, touchdown Carolina!
1: Don't call that the Whataburger, what a moment of the game, grilling delicious food for 75 years, Whataburger, just like you like it. And then in providing some equal time and an example of the 291 yards rushing by Chicago, a 61-yard touchdown here by Kyle Monange in the third quarter.
19: We got 38, 50 seconds to go in the third. On first down and 10, Monange gets the call. Steamrolls up the middle, breaks a tackle, he's off to the races. He's got the 30, the 20, the 10, 5, touchdown Kyle Monange.
1: And that was a lot of what we heard today, Mike, yep. Was the Bears almost running for 300 yards in this game overall, and a big reason why they won this game. Again, the quarterback is a big reason why they're able to get so many of those yards on the ground, too.
0: Well, yeah, and you have to account for him, and then you also have all these other weapons, and, you know, Swift was a guy that had a couple big runs. We just heard a couple of highlights from Monange. Mm-hmm. You know, when you have those, you know, it's a little bit reminiscent of when I think the Panthers, they're a little bit, to me, like the Panthers in the Cam Newton era. You know, Cam had so many different weapons, and, okay, maybe you could shut him down a little bit in the running game, and then all of a sudden, you know, Greg Olsen was open, or, you know, and then you get down the field to, you know, Smitty or whoever. So, mm-hmm. And then the running game, Mike Tolbert. So when you have all those types of weapons, it is just, it's hard to account for everything. And when you look at the combined points, 59-37. You remember the old Wendy's, where's the beef?
1: Yeah.
0: Where's the defense?
2: Oh, yeah.
1: Where's the deep?
0: And if you've been listening for us for over the years, you know that there's a thing called Scoregami, which is a website that tracks the unique scores in the NFL. In other words, scores that have never happened before. And this game qualifies as a Scoregami. This is the first time in NFL history that a team has been decided by a 59-37 score.
1: As Eugene said, 96 points on top of the unique score. Such a high-scoring game in the NFL. Be interesting to know where that ranks kind of in the modern era as far as a combined 96 yes. points.
2: Here it is, but here's the silver lining in all this. We put a lot of points on the board.
0: 100%.
2: And then
0: yep.
2: The things that we're talking about, edge control, that could be fixed. That's fixable. That's not like it's just broken.
0: This isn't personnel.
2: This is fixable. Yep. So, yep. You know, if I'm taking away something from this game, like, look, I can fix you being on the edge. I can do that. So that's not a hard thing. Some of the missed tackles, okay, we can fix that also. But all the stuff that we saw today is not broken, so broken that it's not fixable. All that stuff is fixable. And the fact that we were still able to go ahead and match point for point. When it was 31-31, I'm like, oh, okay. And even when it was 38-31, I'm like, I still thought we had a chance before that fumble with McMillan. But we still had a chance. So all this is fixable. Don't throw the baby out with the bathwater. You know, nobody won in our division. And if I'm looking at it, I'm going, okay, there are some positives that I could take away from this.
1: And a division game coming up next week against Atlanta. So a chance to right the ship.
2: And it's tough cost for two games. If it's a 1.5 game, if you were.
1: Yeah, it's funny you said that, how division games do, in fact, count for two games because you put a loss on them. If you win, you get the win. But I wanted to make the point that, you know, again, like we're talking to Pop Warner kids, one loss is one loss. Whether you gave up 59 or whatever, it doesn't change if you lost 13-10. So learn from it. Take the positives that you just mentioned, and this could be a really exciting season.
2: And I would tell you this, too. When they're watching the film, too, and I want to talk about the Will Lee. There was some places for our new cornerback, rookie cornerback, where there was a breakdown and where guys got behind him. Well, make sure you learn from that. I know that Smith Wade came in and you know, they're trying to find that combination, this and that, but just learn from it. Just learn from the mistakes. And Jimmy Horn, I still believe in Jimmy Horn. I mean, I think he's an exciting player. I think that he has a lot of cachet. He brings a lot of elements to it. So, hey, Jimmy, you know what? It's a hard thing. The hardest thing to do is to catch a punt. A punt is one of the hardest footballs to go ahead and catch. So, hey, practice that. But, look, your speed is undeniable. And your decision-making is undeniable, so don't lose confidence. Go ahead, pick your head up, and just come back next week.
0: One thing you hear a lot, and I don't know that we've talked about this through the years, but you know, one of the axioms, if you will, is that teams make their best improvements between the first and second games. How much do you subscribe to that, or is that just maybe like a myth or a legend.
1: Is that something that makes teams that lose their first game feel better? When
2: yeah, it does. You know what? Here it is. We have a 24-hour rule in the National Football League. Like, hey, you get to look at this game. You get to go ahead and celebrate it. You get to go ahead and mourn it, grieve it, whatever it is. But come Tuesday, man, you need to forget about this. It's done. It's on to the next game. And so that's going to be the mantra, and that's going to be what the coach is going to be preaching. Hey, we're on to the next game, because one game is not going to define you at all. And so from this standpoint, yeah, we got beat. We got blown out. Okay, yeah. All right, we're about to play the Falcons next week. Let's go ahead and buckle down, and let's go ahead and win one on the road.
1: All right, we'll take a break. When we come back, we'll hear from Coach Dave Canales. What did he have to say after this loss? 59-37, the Bears over the Carolina Panthers. We'll get to that coming up next. 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
1: Oh, 59-37, the Bears win over the Panthers. Welcome back to the fifth quarter show. Appreciate y'all being here and hanging out with us here at the North Club Lounge. 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Belk, a proud partner of the Carolina Panthers, your hometown favorite in the fashion game since 1888. Jim and Mike and Eugene here. Let's send it back to the guys now in their interview with the head coach, Dave Canales.
22: Anish Roth, Jake DeLome, Lou Kuechly, joined by Panthers head coach, Dave Canales. Dave, it seemed there were two different stories with offense and defense today. Let's just kind of start with the taste in your mouth after this game overall, though.
23: 17 points off of turnovers, some really untimely penalties, things that we really pride ourselves on minimizing, those types of decisions and situations that extended some plays for a really good offense. You can't give these guys anything, you know, and I got to give a lot of credit to the Bears. We know they're a really potent offense, and Caleb Williams, you know, driving that and the run game, and, you know, Ben Johnson, I thought they did a fantastic job with that. We can't pass out any freebies and that's what we did. And offensively speaking, you know, there was some good things. And I wish I could sit here and tell you about the positives in all the phases. But the bottom line is, you know, if a team is rolling, like, we got to be able to go punch for punch and battle that way. And you can't make mistakes. And we made the mistakes today. And inevitably, you know, it costed us in a big way.
24: Yeah, Coach, it's Jake here. Just speaking offensively, Bryce looked like he was in complete control. Really enjoyed the way Brad called the game. We were aggressive. We took down the field shots. Just your overall thoughts on the offense.
23: I was really proud of Brad, the way that he was mixing the actions in there, trying to get the run game going. That wasn't good enough for our liking. But we ended up finding some run game as the game kept going on. You know, the third downs, we got to be better on third down. And, you know, whether that's just one-on-one, winning the one-on-one matchups or, you know, concepts or execution, we'll look at all that. But so I was excited about that, Jake, and I wish I could sit here and talk about the positives that came out of it. But, you know, I just had this taste in my mouth that we just, you know, had a game that we were right there in, and what we needed to do was execute and just play our fundamentals. And I think that's what the guys are going to see on film.
24: Coach Luke here, obviously, you know, we'll play better on defense moving forward. But just one thing that I thought was positive, I felt like we felt Devin Lloyd not only as an off-the-ball backer, but as a rusher as well. And then also Jalen Phillips, and, you know, he had the sack and he had some pressure. Just kind of talk about the two new additions and just the value and the fit those guys for us.
23: Yeah, there were some fantastic plays out there by Devin and by Jalen and, you know, some of the guys that we're counting on, you know, to really make this defense what I believe and what I picture it can be. And, you know, again, the guys are sick right now, and they understand. And my message to them was just like, hey, guys, you're going to see where the basics matter and the alignment and the checks and the adjustments and how in tune we have to be in the run game and connected, you know, with stuff. But, you know, there were some fabulous plays out there, man. I just, you know, we just can't really dwell on any of those things because we have so much to look at. We have so much to fix.
22: Dave, last thing, just from your standpoint, first game as a head coach where you get to sort of oversee everything, not have to worry about calling plays. How would you kind of describe how that played out in a regular season setting?
23: I was excited about it. I was able to be able, I was able to work the sideline, talking to guys, making sure everybody's head was in the game, talking to the officials, getting clarification on different calls that came up, just to ask them, consider this, consider the fact that whatever might have happened, you know, and it really helped that part of it to get that communication to Brad Allen. So they were looking for stuff, and that led to a couple of calls that we got. And then also just, you know, being able to have that dialogue with the coordinators in between and see if there's any way, any little edge that I can help out with the guys. And so that part of it felt really, really good, comfortable for me. And I enjoyed it. But at the same time, you know, this was like, you know, trying to battle and keep the guys in it, you know, when we're, you know, handing out freebies with yardage and different things and putting that team in a position to score.
22: Yeah, Dave Canales, head coach of the Panthers. Thank you, Dave.
23: All right, thanks, guys.
1: All right, so Coach Canales laying out some of the things there. Eugene, what are your thoughts on?
2: He said handing out freebies. He's talking about the defense. I mean, and we were just talking about that before with the run right up the middle of the gut, right? 61-yard run for a touchdown. Those things typically don't happen, and you're able to go ahead and squash that and limit those things. We didn't do that. And that's what you mean by some of the freebies that we did. And some of the penalties that were uncharacteristic, that were also freebies that gives that offense, that potent offense, another chance to go ahead and score. And so there's some things that we have to go ahead and clean up, of course, and there's some things that he absolutely likes. But as the head coach, I'm sitting there thinking, you know, that, yeah, coach is about to go back to the drawing board and say, hey, we got to fix these things. And they are fixable. Mm-hmm. I said again, they are all fixable indeed.
0: Yeah, and this was a game where you really couldn't, now that you're in the U.S. Open, I mean, you had to keep the volley. You had to keep volleying, volley serve. And, and those mistakes led to, you know, the separation in the game.
2: Yeah, and I'm a defensive player, so I see it from a defensive perspective every time. You know, when I look at the play and I see Caleb moving to his left, moving to his right, I'm going like this. Okay, Princely should be on that side, and he should be forcing. Oh, he's inside. He needs to get outside. You know, and so I'm overthinking. And then I'm as a player, what I used to do, I'm like, hey man, look, we got to take care of the edge, dude. Hey, BCR, bootleg container reverse. Take care of the edge. Take care of the edge. If you just force it back into the help, we can do it. We can survive. But when it's not like that, it's problematic for everyone involved. And, you know, that's why this defense is going to have to go ahead and look themselves in the eye and say, hey, we can be better and do better, and they will be better.
1: All right. Look forward to hopefully that happening in Atlanta next week. When we come back, a visit with Chuba Hubbard, who in this game had 49 yards rushing, got into the end zone. We'll hear the guy's interview with the Panthers running back when we continue next. Again, the final score, 59-37. Bears win it over the Panthers on the Carolina Panthers Radio Network.
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1: Remember Robbie Anderson?
2: Yes.
1: Oh, yeah. Bear walked by. What's that bear doing? 59 points. That's what that bear was doing today. 37 for the Panthers. 59-37. High-scoring loss for Carolina. And we're going to be hearing from Panthers running back Chuba Hubbard coming up. Panthers Locker Room Show is brought to you by Marco's Pizza. 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Let's hear from Chuba.
22: We're joined by Panthers running back Chuba Hubbard. Two touchdowns today, one on the ground, one through the air. Let's start, Chuba, just with the offense. And I want to start with your quarterback. This is now year four. You've seen his entire journey. Did you notice anything different about Bryce Young in this game and leading up to this game?
31: No, I mean, Bryce was just being Bryce. I think every single year he's proven and shown that he's gotten better. Obviously, growing in the confidence of the offense and the scheme and all those type of things, you get more comfortable. But, you know, I thought he played great today, was decisive, made plays with his feet, obviously was slinging the ball as well. So, shout out to Bryce.
24: Hey, Chuba, Jake Delhomme here. I know it's a tough day, but offensively with Coach Idzik calling a different flow to the game, what was the feeling there?
31: Yeah, I thought Brad did a great job. Obviously, his first real game calling plays, and I think he did amazing. Obviously, we were flowing on the offense, had a few times where we shot ourselves in the foot, but overall, I thought we did a good job. Obviously, not good enough, but we're close.
24: One more thing, just Monroe Freeling, first game, right tackle. How was he just in the huddle and things like that?
31: Yeah, I mean, in the huddle, he was great. A lot of energy, staying in it, trying to make plays, do his job. He's a great kid, works really hard. He's just going to continue to get better.
24: Chuba, Luke here. You looked like you had your burst back, looked fast. Just kind of talk about your off season and how you got prepped and trained up for this year.
31: Yeah, I mean, I just went back to the lab. I know how to work hard. I tell myself that, you know, there's no stone unturned. Got to do everything in your power to be the best. I want to help, obviously, win games here. Today I didn't do enough. But, I worked all off season. I'm going to just continue to keep working. That's just all I know, to be honest.
22: Chuba, appreciate the time. Thank you.
31: Thank you, guys.
1: And there's Chuba Hubbard, 49 yards rushing today in the game. And Eugene, he mentioned Brad Idzik, first time in a regular season game, being the play caller here. And it looked very, very good. I mean, obviously, It's hard in a game like this because you have to just keep that pedal down because of the score being what you were chasing for a big portion of it. But you got to like what you've seen as far as an offense that put up 478 yards today.
2: You know, with the advent of Hunt and Lewis, you know, Robert Hunt and D-Lew, I think at the guard spot, and then, you know, we need to give Monroe Freeland some credit, too, because he had Montez Sweat on that side to go ahead. I mean, he's one of the premier sackers in the NFL. And so I thought for just the two sacks that happened to Bryce, I thought he did a good job. I thought he did a good job of hanging in there and protecting. We scored 37 points. Mm-hmm. And so that means the offensive line have to do their job. They have to go ahead and be able to protect the quarterback. And the quarterback took some hits, but the aggressive play calling I thought was well-deserved because it allowed us to go ahead and to really spread our wings and see where we are and to see that, hey, Jalen Coker is a threat downfield. Mm-hmm. My goodness, we didn't know that. I thought Jimmy Horn was going to be that guy. No, it was Jalen Coker. So there is a lot, and when you look at this, unveil it, that you can go and say, wow, we're not that far away.
0: Yeah.
2: You know, so, and I'm not trying to spin it because the Bears were a beast this year.
0: Yeah.
2: Mm-hmm. This game. No doubt about that. But when I look at it, I'm like, okay, yeah, there's a lot of bright spots there that we can go to take away from.
0: But I feel like without having watched the film, but with Freeling, I think he had the sack and the penalty early, but then I think he kind of settled into a rhythm.
2: Exactly. And here it is. He's going to play 60-something plays, you know, 70 plays that game. I mean, to have those just two plays that you mentioned and a totality of you have maybe like 66 plays, wow, that's a lot. That's very, very good. I bet you he's going to grade out pretty, pretty well. And I bet you that entire offensive line. And don't forget, the offensive line is playing with them, playing together for the first time.
0: Right.
2: For the first time that they're playing together. So there's a lot to celebrate. And I know Chuba said that we didn't do enough. And yes, we didn't do enough, but also that special teams and defense as well. We all have to do our part to go ahead and to win a game, and we all collectively didn't do enough.
0: And the days of having, you know, four or five guys on an offensive line staying together for four or five, six years, I mean, that's over.
2: So
0: you have to figure out how to build that chemistry and get that chemistry. It's almost like the transfer portal in the college game where you're seeing a lot of turnover, especially in that unit, because that unit has to play, the whole offense has to play as one, but it's more magnified on the offensive line.
2: And that, look, the offensive line is made to protect the quarterback and made to protect the running back. The offensive line does all the hard, heavy lifting every single day. We're always in 50 protection, 60 protection, or 70 protection. Means we're either just the five linemen or the lineman and a tight end or a running back, or the lineman and tight end and a running back. So it's either 50, 60, or 70 protection. And so they have to do their job. And we don't talk about enough when we see if Bryce gets sacked or if we see somebody like this, oh, man, Bryce got sacked. No, because that means there was a breach somewhere that somebody didn't do their job and their assignment. So as I did all the way down and I'm looking at the office, I'm like, dude, there's a lot to be proud of. There's a lot that we can go ahead and hang our hat on. And I thought that Bryce played an excellent, excellent game. He threw some passes where he got leveled.
1: He got absolutely
2: leveled. And he threw some dimes in there, too. So good for you, Bryce.
1: And a right tackle making his first start.
2: You know that's right.
1: Freeling. So a lot of the growth that will make it even better on top of the 37 points today. Unfortunately, the Bears score 59. 59-37, the final score. We'll get the final thoughts from the guys in the booth when we continue next year as we continue from the North Lounge. Thanks for sticking around. 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
1: All right, this is your two-segment warning. We have 2 seconds left. 59-37 Bears win over the Panthers. And we'll set it back in the booth with Jake and Luke and Anish and hear their final thoughts.
22: Anish Roth, Jake DeLome, Hall of Famer Luke Kuechly. Here at Bank of America Stadium, week one in the books. Tough one. If you told us before the game, hey, the Panthers were going to put up 478 yards of total offense. If Bryce was going to throw for 361, throw for three TDs, run for another. If Carolina was going to score 37 and average 7.7 yards per play, I think we're all sitting here happy after the game, but that's not the case. Yes, the Panthers did all that offensively, but unfortunately, the Bears hung a Kuechly on us. 59 points. Carolina could not stop Chicago.
24: Well, I thought the Hall of Famer was going to come through for us today by us playing in the Hall of Fame game because of him that we could have worn down Chicago. And maybe we wore down their defense a little bit, scoring 37. But, yeah, I know their offense is good, but, man, I didn't see that coming today. But speaking offensively, I think we started fast. We got the turnover. We were able to get a touchdown. Thought Bryce looked like he was in control. I thought we ran the ball pretty well. We just got behind. And in the second half, we had a couple of drives where we didn't do anything. Went three and out to get the ball to start the second half. And then we had the turnover on downs when we tried to get the pass to T-Mac on fourth down. And then, again, we get the next play the next time we touch the ball, big in and out by T-Mac, they punch the ball out. And so we got caught behind the scoreboard. I don't want to say behind the sticks, behind the scoreboard, but a lot of good things. I think defensively, Luke's probably going to hit on that, but we had some critical penalties at crucial times today that hurt us. But offensively, we did some pretty good things. I have to admit that.
22: Luke, defensively, there was a lot of chatter coming into this game, right? Devin Lloyd, Jalen Phillips. I know Nick Skorton went out early in training camp, and Pat Jones was out. And I'm not discounting the Bears' offense. We might be sitting here 4 or 5 weeks from now, and with Ben Johnson, Chicago might be on a historical tear offensively. That could very well be the case. But given all that was put in the offseason on the defensive side of the ball, I think that's where you feel a little disheartened.
10: Yeah, I mean, absolutely. You know, anytime somebody hangs 50 on you, there's a lot to talk about. But I think the frustrating part for us is in the first half we hurt ourselves. You know, you let Caleb Williams out of the pocket multiple times. Not only does he score touchdowns with his legs, but he's able to extend plays. And when he extends plays, it turns into big plays. And then, you know, the penalties. You know, we had the Bobby Brown interception, which would have taken points off the board when the game was still very much within reach. And then, you know, kind of there at the end of the game, and that last DeAndre Swift touchdown, just you got to find ways to get people on the ground, and that comes by just winning your one-on-one matchups and being a little bit more physical than they are. And, you know, it's hot. It's the first game of the year, so trying to get your legs underneath you. But, you know, them running the ball, they ran for 291 yards today, and some of that was from Caleb Williams, but both the backs were over 100 yards. And let's just be honest, it just can't happen. So, you know, Jake nailed it. Going in the next week, it doesn't get any easier with Tyler Algier and Bijan Robinson and that offense. So we got to get in there and make some adjustments and recenter ourselves. But, you know, great job on the offense, 37 points, and on defense, it just can't happen.
22: You look at where this game turned. Panthers tied up in that third quarter at 31 after being down 7 at the half. Bears come back. They go down the field and score. Carolina gets into Chicago territory. They turn it over on downs. Bears get the ball back. They score. Okay, you're still down two scores. Panthers, again, moving the ball. Tedderell McMillan has a big gain at the end of the play. He fumbles. Chicago gets the ball back, scores. And now all of a sudden, a game that a few minutes ago was there within your grasp, you're now staring at a three-score deficit. That essentially killed the Panthers, those little plays. And you know, the self-inflicted wounds, which we talked about at times last year, you know, they showed up. Luke, you mentioned, you know, the penalties, right? Down by 21, it looked like the Panthers had a pick at the goal line. Instead, that was called back on a penalty. So there is a lot to clean up. I think going forward, you look at Atlanta next week, their quarterback situation is a complete mess. They're going to run Bijan Robinson 30 times, you got to imagine.
10: Yeah, 100%. You know, it's not just him. It's Tyler Algier, and it's a little bit of thunder and lightning. And, you know, Bijan's got he's got every tool in the belt to beat you. And then, you know, he spreads you out, and he beats you with speed and quickness and burst. And then Algier comes in, and he's going to run right at your face, and he's physical, and he's hard to tackle. And then let's not forget about the two guys that have been the outside, Kyle Pitts and Drake London, two guys that are really high-end football players. So just because Tua's out and Penix is out doesn't mean they're still not going to be a dangerous football team.
22: And, Jake, I want to end on this because, you know, a lot was made of what happens to Bryce Young and how he fares. I've struggled in some season openers in the past. Bryce played well. 4 total touchdowns. You know, this wasn't a 150-yard game. He threw for 360. This is kind of the quarterback that you want to see for the Panthers. Offensively, there's a lot to like going forward.
4: I think there's a ton to like offensively. I think Freeland gave up one negative play today. I think that's about it for the most part. We didn't talk about him, so that's usually a good thing. But, yeah, Bryce, there was a sense of urgency. I thought he threw the ball well. I thought he threw it away. Yeah, we had the one pick right before the half. But there was 5 seconds left. It was really no harm because Chicago didn't get anything from it. But we took shots down the field. Itzik called the out and up when we had the touchdown to Coker. And that was nice. That was good to see. And hopefully that can continue forward because this is going to be the same defense we're going to see week in and week out. We're going to fix it. We're going to correct many, many things. But offensively, hopefully this can be the offense that we're going to see week in and week out.
22: All right. Once again, final score. Chicago 59, Carolina 37. Panthers on the road for the next 2 weeks at Atlanta, at Cleveland. Two teams that can potentially help the defense get right before a big Sunday nighter in week 4 when they're back home, back at Bank of America Stadium, and the Lions come to town.
1: Highest scoring season opener in NFL history. Bears win at 59-37.
2: You know you had a couple of brewskis.
1: Over the Panthers. And we'll take a break here when we come back.
2: Yeah, a couple of brews. Get over there, man.
1: Two of us know we're doing a live radio show. One of us doesn't.
0: You can guess who's who.
1: Yeah. Again, two of the three of us know there's a live radio show going on. What we're going to do is go to break, and when we come back, we'll pick our hardest working player of the game, 59-37. Bears beat the Panthers. More coming up next as we continue. 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

0: when you're giving up a lot of yards and a lot of points, you're going to have a lot of tackles,
1: a lot of opportunities,
0: too. But he did on a really hot day out there. Yeah. And I think he's going to be such a key cog in this defense throughout the entire course of the season. So I'm sure he'd rather not have been out there for 13 tackles, but I wanted to at least give him a shout-out for having the effort that he had in that one. But I agree with you, Mike. I think Jalen Coker was the guy today with the three touchdowns and the big day he had in the receiving game. So, all right, fellas, next week we got the Atlanta Falcons on the road.
2: Do we need to explain about the guy not wanting to leave?
0: It's entirely up to you.
2: Okay.
0: No?
2: We had a guy that was not wanting to leave. In the North Lounge. Everybody's been exited out. So I was like, hey, man,
0: you're trying to help out the security guard.
2: Yeah, hey, you need to go to exit stage left.
3: You don't have to go home, but you can't stay here.
2: I know you can't stay here. Thank you for your patronage. We really appreciate it, but you got to go.
0: Yep. And just being the bouncer that he is, Eugene handled the situation.
2: There you go. Thank you.
0: Handle your business, young man. Thanks to...
2: I used to say that a lot.
3: He wasn't,
0: thanks to Bernie.
3: He wasn't a young man, though.
0: Thanks to Bernie and Braxton. Matt, who is here for part of the time. 59-37.
3: Just pod.
0: It's a fact. You were here part of it. I know you were doing Spanish radio, but you were here. This is our show. And Spanish radio didn't thank us for anything. So we're thanking you for being here for part of the show.
3: Mizzy.
0: Yes. Buenos dias. Thank you. 59-37 Bears over the Panthers. The final score. Thanks for listening. We'll talk to you next week after the Panthers play in Atlanta.
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0: is that check a box rather than earn the position. We just had, I just saw with Martha McCallum, she had an interview with Jessica Tisch in the 9/11 Museum and asked, Jess, can you tell us about morale? You know, what is going on with morale? And her answer was, Joe, and go look it up. You know, I'd rather not talk about that because at the end of the day, police officers have different opinions. That was the response from the police commissioner of the city of New York. Morale is down. Why is it? Because they don't feel like they're backed. Number two is Jessica Tisch came in very heavy-handed. And people that would have gotten in trouble for little things, gotten a few days taken away, she's increasing the penalties. It appears that she's siding more with CCRB than her own officers. And once again, it comes to the experience of someone not doing it. Someone not understanding it, right? If you never did the job, you can't come out and relate to the person doing it. So there's problems. And Joe, once again, I'll even bring up another point. The people that are normally saying she's good are the people also that were never police. No one ever asked the cops in uniform, right? Because they don't want to get in trouble. So you got to read between the lines there.
1: Blue Lives Matter, NYC.org. I'm just about out of time, Joe, but do me a favor. Let the listeners and those watching know. Are you going to run for mayor of New York? Have you made that decision?
0: Joe, you know what it is seeing people like Rudy Giuliani and Bernie Kerik so many years ago and seeing the path of leadership that's fallen off, I'm at the point in my life there, if I can make a difference and bring leadership back, not only to the city, but we need to motivate the GOP around the nation. We can't rely on Donald Trump, as great as he may be. He will not always be there. So I will do the best I can to rally the troops, to make New York City proud again, and to actually get things done. We'll see what happens in the very near future.
1: Blue Lives Matter, NYC.org. Promise me you'll come back again soon, my man.
0: Yes, sir. I appreciate you so very much, Joe.
1: I appreciate you. That's it for this one. We're back after this on the Joe Pag Show. Stay here.
2: Joe Pag.

0: weight loss injections. The results are so dramatic. You've seen them on everybody, right? They work by lowering blood sugar and reducing appetite. 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

0: presidential surprise for Ireland. I'm Kathleen Maloney, Fox News. President Trump ending his trip to Ireland with an announcement about a popular Irish product.
1: In a sign of how this trip mixed diplomacy and leisure, the president made that announcement that he was dropping tariffs on Irish whiskey while he was about to present the trophy to the winner of the Irish Open, which is Shane Lowry. Remember, most European goods are under 15% tariffs as a result of a trade deal that the EU and the U.S. struck last year. The carve-out for Irish whiskey highlighting the overall positive nature of this visit, even though the president did make waves by saying he'd like to see Irish reunification.
0: Fox's Madeleine Rivera. President Trump also weighing in on the war between Russia and Ukraine. He had a request for the Ukrainian president.
2: Ukraine's long-range strikes have been targeting Russia's oil and gas industry, which Kyiv says both funds and fuels Moscow's invasion in this now four-and-a-half-year-long war. It's caused fuel rationing across Russia at times. Today, President Trump was at the Irish Open. He had this warning.
3: Mr. Zelensky has to do one thing. He has to stop knocking out diesel fuel in Russia. Let him go after targets, but not diesel fuel.
2: In recent weeks, Russia has ramped up its air campaign against Ukraine. Overnight, energy facilities, railways, businesses, gas stations, and homes came under attack.
0: Fox's Stephanie Bennett. Wisconsin gubernatorial candidate Tom Tiffany and a pilot are recovering after their four-seat plane lost power and made an emergency water landing in Lake Wausau. Tiffany says he and the pilot sustained only minor injuries.
4: He had 4 stitches, I believe, in one of his wounds. That was the extent of his injuries. I have 12 stitches up in my eyebrow, but other than that, just a few scratches.
0: Tiffany says he lost his phone, but the pilot was able to call 911. 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
0: Anthropic CEO supporting artificial intelligence guardrails after a researcher came forward with concerns about humanity's future. Fox's Max Gordon explains.
17: Dario Amodei is now saying we must pace the frontier. That's the name of an essay he recently published on his personal website. In it, Amodei says that AI can bring a lot of good, especially in medicine, in the sciences. But he also says that AI carries a number of risks, including losing control of AI systems, the misuse of AI for cyber attacks, and serious economic disruption. Because of these risks, Amodei writes, in part, we must slow the pace at which we improve the capabilities of AI models. Progress will still seem fast, and we must make wise use of the time we gain. Tech leaders took to X to sound off. VP of hardware at NVIDIA, Sunny Madra, writing, I can tell you one thing, the entire world isn't going to align to stop innovating.
0: House Speaker Mike Johnson says leaders should meet with Congress to negotiate regulations, but those guardrails cannot come at the cost of American innovation in the competition with China. The leaders of the U.S. House giving their takes on President Trump's proposal of $5,000 each for an American adult if the GOP keeps the majority in Congress.
18: House Minority Leader Hakeem Jeffries on ABC's This Week said he's not expecting the president to follow through on $5,000 payouts.
19: It wasn't a serious proposal that was presented by Donald Trump. He's broken every promise that he's presented.
18: House Speaker Mike Johnson on NBC's Meet the Press said the president's proposal may not actually mean cutting checks, but may be based on policies.
20: Ways to further incentivize and grow the economy and make sure that Americans keep more of their hard-earned dollars.
18: If and however that happens, Speaker Johnson says it's something that will have to be processed in Congress. Grinnell Scott, Fox News.
0: I'm Kathleen Maloney. This is Fox News.
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15: Here's your Sunday overnight forecast from the Community Broadcasters Weather Center. Tonight stays warm with a low around 71 degrees and some lingering showers. Monday looks more comfortable. The storm chances drop significantly and temperatures settled into the upper 80s. So a better stretch of weather is heading our way by midweek.
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22: Going up.
23: Okay.
22: Remember elevators going up?
23: Sure.
22: Going down? Well, life is really becoming a sci-fi thriller, not just because of all the AI that we're talking about, but guess what they're planning on creating?
23: Who is they?
22: Like NASA and all these space people, they want to create an elevator from planet Earth to space.
23: Space shuttles aren't good enough for us?
22: No, we're talking about an elevator, an actual elevator to space.
23: How long would that elevator ride be?
22: Well, let me tell you about it first, and then I'll tell you how long. Okay. It's a cable that stretches 62,000 miles.
23: That's long.
22: From Earth into space.
23: Where in space?
22: Just somewhere up there.
23: The moon? Mars? A space station?
22: Next to the ISS.
23: But everything in space is floating around all the time.
22: But we're going to have a stationary port.
23: Okay.
22: So you'd get in the elevator, like in Phoenix.
23: Right.
22: Oh, it's hot here.
23: Third floor, please. Yes, I'll be there in 13 days.
22: The cable is long enough to wrap around planet Earth 2.5 times.
23: That's long.
22: Okay. You ride a robotic car that crawls up this cable. No boom, no countdown. You just get in and press S for space.
23: Sure. And then hear the elevator music.
22: It'll be Space Odyssey.
23: And you're waiting, and there's that awkward moment when you're in the elevator with a stranger and you don't want to make eye contact.
22: What I like to do is just stand in the elevator instead of facing forward, your face behind.
23: Yeah.
22: Hey, how is everybody?
23: Yeah. No one wants you on the space elevator, Kim.
22: Oh, God. When I was in Vegas, I got in an elevator and I had drank a little too much.
23: Yeah.
22: With a whole bunch of church ladies.
23: And you freaked them all out?
22: I was like, hey, how are you?
23: Did you make friends?
22: Well, yes, I did, as a matter of fact. I told them all about the newsletter.
23: Oh, of course. Always selling.
22: We have some renderings of what it might look like.
23: Okay.
22: Now you have to describe it for our radio listening audience.
23: That looks like it's a glass elevator. There's multiple ones, some that hold multiple people and some that just hold two. It does look futuristic. Now it's on a huge, I mean, this isn't just on a cable. It's on a huge, massive structure.
22: And look who's inside it.
23: Kim Commando.
22: And Andrew Babinski.
23: Oh, I didn't see me. Where am I?
22: You're the bald guy.
23: Oh.
22: And so here's the catch. There's always been the cable, but steel would snap under its own weight. So this is like a little fun fact you can share with your family. They're going to be like, oh, my God, Dad is so smart.
23: Okay.
22: He's so incredible.
23: That's what they love, science facts.
22: You need something strong. So they're betting on something called graphene and carbon nanotubes.
23: Nanotubes?
22: Mm-hmm.
23: Everybody, invest in nanotubes right now.
22: 200 times stronger than steel. It'd be thick. I don't know how they would do this. It would be as thick as the plastic wrap on your leftovers.
23: That's not very thick.
22: No.
23: But we have spaceships. We can get to space. Why are we reverting to an elevator?
22: for the money.
23: Because it's going to save money, like fuel costs and all that stuff?
22: Yeah, I'm going to tell you more about that in just a sec.
23: All right.
22: But first, I have to thank Consumer Cellular for helping to make this show possible. 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Here's the money. Sending 1 pound of cargo up on a SpaceX rocket costs how much?
23: It's going to be high, like $20 million.
22: $1,300.
23: That's way lower than I thought.
22: An elevator could drop that to $100. And so cheaper getting stuff up to space means cheaper GPS, cheaper weather forecast, cheaper internet, cheaper cell, cheaper everything.
23: So instead of launching a satellite, we just bring it up on the elevator and then kick it off and it floats into orbit?
22: So if you're going at 120 miles per hour.
23: Which is fast for an elevator.
22: Shoo.
23: This is like the Willy Wonka elevator.
22: The trip to the main station, 22,000 miles up.
23: Okay.
22: Will take you how long in an elevator?
23: I don't want to do that math.
22: Because you're like poking your eye out.
23: Because I'm picturing the equation in my head and I don't want to work it out.
22: Okay, it's about a week.
23: A week? You're going to be on an elevator for a week?
22: With music. Torture. So why did the pilot take the elevator instead of the stairs?
23: Save money?
22: Too many flights. You know, if I were in space, I can get a gig as a comet Edian.
23: Yeah, no, you can't even get that gig down here.
22: Well, there is that. And on that happy note, welcome, ladies and gentlemen. I'm Kim Komando, America's beloved digital goddess, here with you once again with the nation's largest, biggest, best award-winning show about all things digital. 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
23: 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Every single time we post something new, you'll get a notification. I watch a ton of YouTube shows. And I love the fact when I hit the search bar, it shows me all the ones I've subscribed and if they have something new. So go subscribe.
22: Yes, youtube.com/Kim Komando. Have you been to Ulta lately?
23: Yeah, I have a 16-year-old, a 14-year-old, and a 12-year-old. Yeah, I've been to Ulta.
22: And you've been to Lowe's, too, because you're also remodeling.
23: Correct.
22: Okay, the reason why I bring that up is that both of those outfits have said, yeah, we have flock cameras in the parking lot. We do. We track all the cars that come in and out. Because we are looking for shoplifters.
23: Oh, so they're doing it for security, not just for figure out a way to market people.
22: But the camera, this is what I thought was interesting. It's not just your license plate. It also logs and catalogs any bumper stickers, any dents, any bike racks, anything else. So in the event that you take your license plate off, they still know which car you have.
23: Okay, that's pretty cool.
22: And so we also have some flock updates. In Texas, a Lufkin cop was accused of searching his ex-girlfriend's plate more than 10,000 times, about 18 times a day. He's facing 100 counts. He's sitting on a $700,000 bond. Okay.
23: 100 counts?
22: Yeah. Yes.
23: That's like real jail time we're talking about. Mm. Just so we can find out if his ex-girlfriend's on a date with somebody else.
22: He's going to find a girlfriend in prison.
23: Named Bubba.
22: Kentucky, a cop got arrested after allegedly using flock to track his ex-girlfriend 2,048 times.
23: Do these guys not follow the news? This has been going on for months now.
22: Now, this is really bad, though, because 241 of those times was when he had a protective order. She had a protective order against him.
23: So he's just a bad guy all around.
22: 100 cities and counties have canceled or rejected flock.
23: Mm-hmm.
22: Dallas is pulling 321 cameras after the Texas governor there cut off state money. And I was in Santa Barbara last week for the Labor Day weekend.
23: Mm-hmm.
22: And I don't know if you remember, I told you that at the bottom of the hill is that there was one flock camera.
23: Right, but didn't neighbors keep cutting it down or covering it?
22: We don't really know who it was. It was just some guy in a hoodie.
23: Yeah, okay. It was someone who lived there.
22: Yeah, or no, you know what? There's actually like places on the internet, like if you live here, we need you to go get this flock camera.
23: So they're like assigning people cameras to destroy?
22: So what I think is interesting though, the camera's gone. You know, I came back to Phoenix, do some work, went back for Labor Day weekend, and now the flock camera's back. But then there's a second flock camera next to it, so you can see who's taking it down.
23: Right, they finally got to take a picture of the guy who's ruining the first camera.
22: Does it really bother you, all these flock cameras?
1: Not really.
23: No matter where you go, you're being watched. You're being recorded. You're being pinged. You're being surveilled. When you go in public, you have no expectation of privacy. I don't know why that is so hard for people to comprehend.
22: I think because there's no controls on this.
23: Well, but the people that are abusing it, they are abusing it for personal use. They're not coming after me. They're coming after scorned lovers.
22: Yeah. Or yes, exactly. Or somebody who stole a car.
23: Right.
22: Or somebody broke into a house.
23: But that's the legitimate reason.
22: Yes.
23: It's the people who are abusing it.
22: Yes.
23: They're only abusing it towards people that they know.
22: So did you see the big Apple event?
23: Yes, of course I did. The foldable phone.
22: Did you watch the whole thing?
23: No, I just watched the phone part.
22: I couldn't watch the whole thing either. Apple's first foldable phone, called the iPhone Duo.
23: It's a weird shape when it's not folded.
22: It's big. It's 5 inches.
23: When it's closed, it's a weird, awkward shape. Would that even fit in a normal pair of pants pocket?
22: No.
23: I don't think so either.
22: Unless you had really big pants and really big pockets.
23: If you have hammer pants, this is the phone for you.
22: Well, you know what's coming back in style?
23: What?
22: Carpenter pants.
23: Cargo pants with the cargo pockets?
22: No, carpenter. Like, so you'd have that big pocket so you can put your hammer in it.
23: That's coming back in? That was ever in style?
22: It was in style a long time ago. But now with those big, I was thinking, like, if you had carpenter pants, you could put a foldable iPhone right there.
23: So I have the biggest iPhone that came out. What is this, 3 inches?
22: No. Well, the 5 inches is diagonal.
23: Okay, but still.
22: That's like 6.3 inches diagonal.
23: It looks a lot wider than even the biggest phone now.
22: Yeah, they're not talking about how wide it is. They're only talking about the diagonal.
23: Right, so. But I'm saying the images that I saw, it looks wider than this. It doesn't look like it's, when it's folded, it doesn't look like it's going to be comfortable to use.
22: $2,000.
23: For the basic.
22: Yes. And you can run two apps side by side. It takes a picture when everyone's ready. I mean, it's got all these other little things.
23: It's an iPad.
22: I like the colors. Okay, night sky and star white. So you can have black or white.
23: Right, exactly.
22: What should we call it?
23: Star white sounds appealing.
22: And so does night sky.
23: No, are you going to get one?
22: Of course.
23: But are you going to get it and make it your everyday phone?
22: I have to try because it's my job.
23: Right, I understand that. But do you think it will become your everyday phone?
22: I don't know. I mean, I have an iPad.
23: Right.
22: I have a MacBook.
23: Which you carry around with you?
22: Yes.
23: I just don't see it.
22: I don't know. Then you have the 18 Pro. The Pro Max has a bigger cooling system, I guess, on the inside.
23: Ooh,
22: that was important. I'm excited.
23: Let's all
22: about that.
23: Get excited.
22: 45 hours of video playback, so it has a big battery boost if you want that. The Apple Watch Series 12 and Ultra 4. This is interesting to me. It has audio intelligence. Now, what do you think audio intelligence means?
23: That they're going to listen to everything I say, and they're going to keep a file of it so they can sell it to market me.
22: Well, they say they're not going to market it, but you can record if you're having any conversation. I could be recording it right now on my watch.
23: Great. More spying.
22: Now, they did say that it will make a sound when it's recording, but you know as well as I do, it's just a matter of time before somebody says, oh, well, here, do this, and you won't hear the sound.
23: A constant sound?
22: Like a beep. Like
23: right,
22: beep.
23: When it starts. So beep.
22: Yes.
23: The whole time?
22: That's what I read. I'm not really sure, but will be that way. Maybe I misunderstood it. But
23: And then someone on Facebook Marketplace will open up a store. You can go and get it turned off.
22: Now, this is also interesting to me, is that the iPhone 18 has something called the Pro Reference Image Detection.
23: Yay! I've been waiting for that feature.
22: It'll tell you whether or not AI created or altered the photo.
23: That's pretty cool.
22: Yeah. So if you are... Yeah, like working with an insurance adjuster, and they say, oh, well, that dent was there before. And you're like, uh-uh.
23: Right.
22: Mm-hmm. No, there was no dent there. So people are doing a lot of great things with AI.
23: Sure.
22: What's the most amazing thing that you've done with AI lately?
23: Lately? What did I do? I just put together... I'm big on databases. I'm trying to get more organized with my morning show, and I've built an entire database for a new game show that we're running. I'm surveying people on the internet, taking those surveys, putting it into the database, and then once it's in the database and I need to use it, I just hit one button and it prints it out.
22: I love
23: in
22: that.
23: A perfect form.
22: Isn't that great?
23: Yes.
22: Time saver. Okay. A Harvard PhD guy by the name of Douglas Yao is viral right now on X because he's using ChatGPT for a different reason. Something that you probably never thought of. I know I never thought of it. He's using it to create schizophrenia drugs.
23: Come again?
22: Yes. He says ChatGPT designed the drug, and then he taught himself the chemistry to actually put it all together. He has a lab, and if you see it, it's a couple of folding tables and a $4,000 robot to run the tests. He claims that he has improved upon Cobenfy, a breakthrough schizophrenia drug that was approved by the FDA. And he says his is better because it has fewer side effects.
1: So many questions I have.
23: Where is he getting the ingredients to make the drugs? Is he actually making drugs, or is this just all hypothetical within ChatGPT?
22: No, he's actually physically making the drugs.
23: He's making pills.
22: And he says that, you know, if he has to go through FDA approval, that's years and maybe billions of dollars.
23: Right.
22: And so he can just create new drugs.
23: Is he taking them?
22: I think he must be taking them.
23: Because you said that it works better, and to know that it works better, you have to be testing them.
22: He says that it has fewer side effects. That must mean that he's taking them.
23: I wonder if he had to take antipsychotics himself, and he's gone crazy.
22: No, we would never condone making drugs.
23: No, I saw how Breaking Bad ended. It is not a good plan.
22: But this guy has like 6 million views. And you should see the comments. Like, oh, way to go. Other people are like, ooh, that's weird.
23: Way to go?
22: Yes.
23: Well, there was that. Remember that one guy who was trying to fuel his car with anything but gas, and in his backyard he built that huge contraption and then just disappeared off planet Earth? That guy was getting tens of millions of views.
22: We didn't know. Yeah, he was gone.
23: Like, oof. Oof.
22: We don't know anything. But yeah, so if you start seeing this type of stuff available online,
23: don't buy it.
22: No. That would be a really, really bad thing. All right, still ahead this hour, a smart TV keyboard. I could have used that yesterday because I had to enter in Barry's password for Paramount Plus.
23: It's the worst.
22: It's like...
23: That's when you want them, your phone, your television, to be monitoring you at all times, just so I can yell at it, my email address.
22: We have our AI tip, and this one's for kids. And we're also going to talk about remembering 911 25 years later. You know, somebody you know has been saying, I need a website for years, maybe longer. Maybe it's you. Here's why you don't have one. You think it takes a web guy, it takes a designer, and a month of your life. You're right. It used to be, but not anymore. Because let me tell you something. My husband has been bugging me for about a year and a half to build him a website because he has this idea that he is going to save radio forever.
23: Okay.
22: And by combining towers and frequencies, and he has a petition that he's getting ready for the FCC, and he says he keeps needing a website for this. And I'm like, oh, God, the last thing I want to do is create a website. So we have a new sponsor, Hostinger. And I'm sitting there, and I'm thinking, you know what? It's Labor Day weekend. Don't have a lot going on. I bet you I could create a website for Barry. So I said, give me all your Word docs, everything that you have going on. And I go into Hostinger, I buy a domain, and then I fire up their AI. I feed it Barry's Word docs. And I'm not kidding you. You should look at this site. It did it in like 35 minutes.
23: Wow, really?
22: Yeah.
23: That quick?
22: Go look at it.
23: All right.
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23: I got to spell coalition.
22: I know. I had to ask him to spell it too. 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So while you're looking that up, I'm going to tell you all the pages, the colors that work, photos for all getting the attention. 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

0: 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You don't have to sit on hold for hours like other folks. Come on. We can do much better than that. Head over to commando.com. 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And in the top right-hand corner, there's a link that says Ask Kim. Now, let me tell you, insider secret, I read every single note that you send me there. I do personally. I know you're like, and there's going to be some smart, I'll go, oh, Kim, if you write this note, reply and let me know. Otherwise, I don't believe you. I don't reply, and I don't fall for those games. But if you'd like to be a caller here on the show, the easy and fun ways we can schedule you right in, go to commando.com. Once again, that's K-O-M-A-N-D-O.com. And in the upper right-hand corner, there's a link that says Ask Kim. Hey, if you haven't already, make sure that you get our free newsletter. 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So how did it turn out with Snapchat?
1: We're not even close to the finish line with Snapchat.
0: Really?
1: Yeah. So what happened was, and I told the girls I was going to tell the story on the show, and so I'm not going to use any names okay. to protect the innocent. But in our house, we have four girls, 16, 14, 12, and 8.
0: Oh, God.
1: And a boy. The 16-year-old and the 14-year-old are the only ones that have access to social media, and they use Snapchat all the time as a messenger app.
0: Okay.
1: Their doors are 4 feet apart, and yet they still Snapchat each other. So last week, the 16-year-old is messing with the 14-year-old, and she is spamming her a picture of the 12-year-old getting ready.
0: Okay.
1: And just constantly, nonstop. And then you could hear the 14, stop it! And then the 16-year-old's laughing. And then she comes downstairs and she's just sending the photo over and over and over again. So the 14-year-old is very upset with her. And she says, you know what I'm going to do? I'm going to tell Snapchat that this is inappropriate photo of a minor.
0: Ooh.
1: And Snapchat immediately bans the 16-year-old's account. Not suspends it, not blocks her. Done, deleted, erased. God. Their mom obviously has Snapchat as well and uses it to communicate with them. And every bit of history between the two of them, gone. Like it never happened. Obviously, the 16-year-old's mad that her... But she's like, I'll just appeal it. It's no big deal. It's my sister. We'll tell them we were fighting. She appeals it. They don't respond for days. And then she gets the nuclear message back that it is gone and her appeal was denied. And she's devastated her whole life. The number one thing she's upset about is that all summer long, we went on multiple trips.
0: And all the pictures and everything.
1: Every single picture with her friends, every single snap with her softball team, every single moment from the last year.
0: A little tension in that household
1: right
0: now.
1: Oh, my God. It's every moment. It's like, can you please pass me a soda? I would if you didn't destroy my Snapchat account and ruin my life. So I've emailed Snapchat. I'm trying to talk with the PR people. If anyone can help, I would love it because she is devastated.
0: And the moral of the story is, Dad?
1: I don't know what the moral is. Everyone was wrong in this. And the 16-year-old is the only one who has to pay the price.
0: A little bit. And here's a scam that's spreading right now. You may get a phone call from somebody who says, hey, we're with Spectrum, and we need you to send us the phone back that we sent you on accident, and then we're going to send you a FedEx label so that this way we can get that phone back. And then they're going to give you a $100 gift card for returning the phone. Now, here's the deal. Their emailed label routes the phone to the crook and leaves you owing the difference, say, $900, because they bought the phone on your account.
1: Oh, geez.
0: They sent it to you. Then they pretend that they're from the company, and they need you to send them the phone back because it was a mistake. And then, meanwhile, the FedEx label that's fake sends it to them.
1: Is there any avenue these scammers won't go to steal from us?
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0: So as I mentioned the other night, I had to put in Barry's Paramount Plus password.
1: Yeah.
0: Using a TV remote.
1: Never fun.
0: Which I'm like, didn't you like set up the voice activation? Oh no, that won't work with our system. I'm like, okay.
1: But usually you got that little QR code, you take a picture of it, and it links you to where,
0: no.
1: You had to enter in the whole thing?
0: Yes. So that's when I thought, there's got to be a better way. And there is a better way. A smart TV takes a regular computer keyboard. A lot of people don't realize this.
1: I didn't.
0: Any old one in the closet works. You just plug it into the USB port on the back of the TV and you start typing. And that's the trick. Now, if it's a wireless keyboard like I had, you just pair it under Bluetooth under the TV settings, and then you can punch in that 16-digit character, like just like bingo, bango, you're all done. Works on both Samsung, LG, Roku, and Fire TVs. Your TV could always do this. It just never told you.
1: It should.
0: Because it's the strong silent type.
1: Don't know how that's a pun, but I'm going to laugh to make you feel good.
0: Thank you. All right, let's get rocking and rolling with our great calls. And we're going to start with Kaylee in Cedar City, Utah. Hi, Kaylee.
2: Hi.
0: Welcome aboard. So tell us, I read a story about you and your kids and your family. Tell us that from the beginning.
2: Okay, so I had made what I thought was a pretty innocent video of me and my daughter singing in the car. I posted it on Instagram and cross-posted it to Facebook, and I immediately got a copyright notice. So I'm freaking out. I've never done this before. I'm like, oh my gosh, what did I do wrong? So I go look at the copyright notice, and underneath my video, I saw these prompts. And the first one was, who's the child passenger? I went to click on it, thinking, you know, I'm going to deny this request. Like, I thought it was asking me, and I was going to say, absolutely not. Like, we're not tagging my daughter. And it went down this whole rabbit hole of all these different questions. It was basically like, you know what? Do you want to know about this child? Here's everything you would need to know. And you know what? Here's where her sister's at in life, too. You want to know about her and her sister? Here you go. What about her mom, her dad, her favorite things? Like, everything. It was basically a package of my entire life just handed over to, I mean, I hope it's just me that saw it, but there's a possibility that others did too, and they could know everything they want to about us. It was okay, so crazy.
0: So who put this up? Was Instagram putting this up?
2: It was on Facebook. So okay. The prompt came underneath. Yeah, it was underneath my video. Just, you know, those meta AI prompts.
0: Oh, like I see what you're saying. Okay.
2: Yeah, all those prompts. And when I looked at my other videos, they were completely appropriate. Like, I did a video of us in Florida, and we were using these fans. And all the questions were about, what kind of fan is this? How does it charge? Like, completely normal questions. This, not normal in any way, shape, or form.
0: So it scraped all this information and then was trying to build engagement by presenting you this information so that you would keep clicking.
2: Yes. And the crazy thing is, none of it was my information. It came from excited grandparents who were talking about a birth announcement, or aunties and uncles who had posted a birthday party. The only information it pulled from my page was when it asked, where does Kaylee Robbins live? It pulled up a video that I had posted about a fire, and it said, because of this fire, Kaylee has to live in or near this town.
1: Wow. I've never seen anything like this on Facebook.
0: That's why I wanted to talk to you about this, Kaylee, because I have not experienced this myself.
1: Was all the information that it was giving 100% accurate?
2: Yeah, so at the beginning, it was 100% accurate. Where I used to live, where I live now, how old my daughters are. Because of their ages, they're likely in this grade in this school. There's only one school here, so it wouldn't be hard to find that. It talked about their favorite books. That was accurate. Their favorite book was accurate. Beaches that we visited, their favorite trail. Like, it was crazy. I've done some advocacy work. It pulled up all of the stuff I've done for just, like, children's justice centers. It pulled pictures from those accounts. But when I started deleting information, like all these videos that I had of us, I started deleting that, and the information became less and less accurate. So that made me feel good. But then I realized it was pulling from other pages, like trying to assemble the information that it had just lost. It was so, like, mind-boggling what was happening in real time.
0: So that's really the solution, is to keep all the accounts private, right? I mean, so that it doesn't get anything, and to strip location data off postings, and not to put pictures of the kids up on their first day of school with the board that says Little Johnny and the name of the school and the grade.
2: Right. The only problem is one of my pictures that it pulled up, I haven't had it on my page for maybe 5 years. I don't know where it got that picture.
1: It was actually a deleted photo.
2: Yeah, it wasn't. I mean, if it got it from somewhere, it didn't get it from my page. I have not had that picture on there for maybe 5 years now.
0: But see, Meta bought a company that would match faces.
1: Okay.
0: It was a whole database. I think it was called faces.com. And I may be wrong, though. And I remember thinking to myself, wow, how insidious to buy a database of all these photos,
1: right,
0: you know, tied to people.
1: But here's the thing. Most people, if you're Meta on the opposite side, most people would think of this as this is like Flock 2.0, as an invasion of privacy, not helpful, useful information.
0: It's just tying, I would say, publicly available information, because it's not set to be private on Facebook.
1: Right.
0: So it's public. It's tying it all together. It's kind of like when you are with somebody and you don't even know them, but you're at a party and you're in the same vicinity of them. Is that maybe after the party you'll get a notice and says, do you want to be a friend with John? And you're like, I don't even know who the heck this guy is.
1: But your phones were within 10 feet of each other, so Facebook thinks you have a relationship.
0: So what are your next steps? Is to wipe out anything that you have on there, or what are you going to do?
2: Yeah, so I've asked family and friends to get rid of it because that was my main concern. It was pulling from other accounts, not mine. So it didn't matter that I didn't have any identifying info other than their faces. It didn't matter. It pulled it from other people's accounts to give that to me. And so I've asked all of them to delete that info. You know, if you want to keep it, please, like, save it to your phone or whatever. You can also go to Facebook and toggle that you only want it to be seen, you know, visible by only me or only friends and family. So I'm like, you know, if you want to do that for now until, you know, you have time. Because, I mean, these grandparents have hundreds of pictures. It's taking time.
1: Yes.
2: And so I'm like, you know what, just, you know, keep it visible to only you, and then you can slowly delete them. But with mine already being deleted, I don't know where it got that photo. I'm like, I don't know if deleting it does anything.
0: I would go to Venture Kelly. I would go to not even putting the photos on there. Like,
2: yeah, so like, I've made sure that everything's been deleted, and then moving forward, no identifiable information at all. Like, we're not posting them anymore.
0: Right.
2: If we do, it will be tiny hands or tiny feet, but there will be no pictures or videos of my kids moving forward at all, ever.
0: I'll tell you what we do is with kids in the family is that we have Google Photos, and everybody participates in Google Photos, and so that, and they're set to be private.
1: With this, though, do you think Facebook realizes that they removed the curtain? They showed us all the things that they're connecting, the dots they're connecting, the information they have behind. And obviously, with Kaylee's call, we don't like it.
0: And it is interesting because they say by the year 2070 that everybody on Facebook will be dead or nearly dead.
1: Okay. What?
0: Because they're not bringing in any of the younger generation.
1: Oh, okay. I was like, what's going to happen? The Facebook robot's going to come slash all our throats?
0: We're going to be talking about that in the next hour. That's coming up. All right. 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All right, so homework's back, right, in your household?
1: Oh, my God. The other night, football's back. The first game of the season. I'm doing the remodel, so I'm just listening to it. I make everybody dinner. I fed the whole household was fed. And I'm like, I'm going to sit down and watch some football. As I'm walking to the couch, Dad, can you help me with my social studies? Sure. go to the bedroom, do social studies. As I'm walking, hey, can you help me with, yes, I just did homework for the rest of the night. Yes, it's back. And it's the bane of my existence.
0: Well, here's what's happening with AI. And they can't use AI, right?
1: No, absolutely. And they don't want to.
0: That's good. Is that ChatGPT has something called study mode, and Gemini has guided learning. And Claude calls it learning mode. It's free on all three. And then if you flip it on, you're doing homework, it refuses just to hand over the answer.
1: Right. But you also can do a prompt, which is what we do if we're stuck on a math problem, especially my son is in like 10th grade math and he's 9, is that we just say, here's the solution. Here's the problem. Don't solve it for us. What's the first step?
0: Oh, that's smart.
1: And then we get the first step. And if he's still stuck, okay, what's the next step? And then by that time, you go, oh, I remember that. And then we work through it. Never let it give the answer.
0: Never.
1: No, I mean, I wanted to, but the kids won't let me.
0: I just wanted to give me the answer.
1: I just wanted to watch some football.
0: That's all. I just wanted football. Coming up, we have the 25th anniversary of 9/11. We're going to give you a tip about maybe something you should be doing right now. And then in the next hour, this is a crazy story. Older adults are trending online, and it's for something that you may not ever expect. 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

0: 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They can't harm you if they can't find you. Tom in Cincinnati, Ohio. Glad to have you with us, Tom. Boy, this is a great question. What is going on with Apple prices?
1: Yeah, Ken, great to talk with you. Yeah, I saw your post in The Current a week ago. I have an older iPhone SE 2nd Edition, and I'm looking to buy a new phone, and it says, hold the phone. Don't go yet. Wait till after the September

0: blaming it on a memory chip shortage driven by the data center boom, pushing all the component prices up higher. So the usual wait a few weeks is just dead now. And I feel bad that I thought it was going to go.
1: What she meant was wait until September 2029.
0: Yes. what I would do is if you really want one, I would buy one like today before the stock vanishes.
1: You don't think, though, that they're going to be less expensive around Christmas?
0: Well, we always have that Black Friday, but it's hard to say that because of the component prices that are going up.
1: But they may not do it because they can't.
0: Yeah, and then now they have a perfect excuse not to do it.
2: Oh, the component prices are on increase.
3: I guess you're right, Apple. Here's my money.
2: I mean, because of the data centers and,
0: This is the first time that they've actually broken that rule.
1: Normally, how much would it drop? 10%, 15%, 20%?
0: Maybe 20%. Sometimes 15 to 20%.
1: And they're not even trying with 5. They're actually raising the prices.
0: I'm saying, sorry. Component prices.
1: I guess it would be cheaper for them to pull the chips out of the phones already manufactured and put them in the new ones, probably.
0: Well, I have an iPhone 15.
1: Okay.
0: And I have an iPhone 16. And I have an iPhone 17.
1: Sure.
0: And I'm going to be buying the foldable.
1: Mm-hmm.
0: How about I send you, Tom, the iPhone 15?
4: Wow, that'd be great.
1: Which iPhone do you have right now?
4: I have an iPhone SE 2nd Edition. It's an oldie.
1: Now, she's going to send this to you.
4: 5 or 6 years old.
1: She's going to send it to you, but it won't be until September of 2029.
0: That is not true.
1: Is that okay?
0: That is not true. He's lying. We've been counseling him off to the side, Tom.
1: And it's not working.
4: Moving, right?
0: Yes, that's not working. So I'm going to put you on hold. We're going to put you on hold. Let's get your name and address, and we'll gift you an iPhone 15.
1: There you go. It's new to him.
0: It is. It's new to him. Let's talk about Carbonite. 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Now, you know me, I love an entrepreneur.
1: Uh-huh.
0: And so joining us now is Carter in Denver, Colorado, who has created his own business and is using AI to propel it. Hi there, Carter.
5: How's it going?
0: Great. So you are in the junk removal business.
5: Yes, that's correct. We've been in the junk removal business for about 2 years now.
0: And so how'd you get started in that?
5: So we got started, my dad one day, he hired a junk removal company. It was this younger guy, maybe 19 or 20. He came to the house alone, and my dad was like, hey, my son would love to help you out. And the next day I called the guy, my dad gave me his phone number, and from there I gave him a call and I got a job. I worked with him over the summer, and I was like, hey, like, we could probably do this. Like, he would have days where he was making over $1,000. And I was like, I want to have a taste of that money. So we started our junk removal business. We started with just a 4Runner and utility trailer, and we just started growing it from there.
0: And how old are you? You're 18, right?
5: So I'm 18 right now. We started when I was 16 years old.
0: And so what are your revenues like?
5: We're at the point in our business where we're hitting consistent $15,000 months. Is kind of where we were last month. And then previously when we started, though, like, junk removal is one of those industries where it's so much to learn how to market and how to actually build a profitable business. So it took us about 8 months before we were profitable in the junk removal industry.
0: How are you using AI? I understand that you did a pretty robust AI pricing calculator.
5: A little while ago, one of the biggest things I saw online is a lot of guys were pricing per trailer load. Well, the problem with that is if something is like concrete, it's going to cost a lot more than like a normal couch worth of the sizing. So I built an AI pricing calculator to help anyone in the world start pricing with their junk removal business. So it's kind of built through an AI vibe coding app. And from there, we were able to share it online to thousands of people.
1: Now, me as the customer, do I have to do anything interacting with this AI to tell you that I'm going to have you, hauling cement and not my couch?
5: Yes. So how it works is on my Instagram, you'd get it from there. Once you have the calculator, you'd go into the setup, you put all your business expenses, and then from there, all you have to do is type in the information of the job, and it auto-calculates what you should charge.

0: for it.
1: Okay.
2: Wow, that's amazing. And so how else are you using AI real quick?
0: For AI, we use it in a bunch of other areas of our junk removal business. And we use it for getting leads for our junk removal business to continue growing. We also run a consulting business as well we've been getting into. And we're currently using AI to build a CRM and data tracking app for other junk removal business owners.
2: You know, I think I'm going to be seeing you on Shark Tank someday.
1: Probably, yes.
2: Just say think.
1: And Carter, I want to be the first one to say, I'm out.
2: Not me. I'll take 70% of the company for $10,000.
1: I mean, it's a great idea. I just have always wanted to say I was out.
2: That was it. Hey, Carter, congratulations. Keep in touch with us, okay? Coming right back, we're going to talk a little bit about 9/11 here on the Kim Komando Show.
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0: right, we all know where we were on 9/11 when the towers fell.
1: Absolutely.
0: Where were you?
1: Live on the air, doing a morning radio show on a sports station. The sports guy ran in and said, hey, you got to turn your TV. And we became a news station for the next 3 weeks.
0: Wow. I was sitting in a rocking chair, asleep. I had Ian, who's just an infant. And Barry came in and he whispered in my ear, he said, you have to see what's going on the TV. And I was like, really? I mean, I put Ian in his bassinet and I walked to the family room and I looked at him. I said, why are you watching some weirdo science fiction movie?
1: Mm-hmm.
0: And he's like, no, Kim, this is real.
1: But when the second plane hit, because the first plane hit and everybody's like, what's going on? When the second plane hit, the world changed.
0: It did. It did. And so I want to talk a little bit about voicemails. I want you to take a couple of minutes. On your iPhone, go to voicemail, tap a message, hit the share icon. I want you to save it to your files, email to yourself, because there's no guarantee that your carrier is going to keep these voicemails around forever. 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Thanks for joining us. And thanks for being here. 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
5: Granting the Emerald Isle a wish. I'm Carmen Roberts, Fox News. As President Trump wraps up his two-day visit to Ireland, he gave the Irish a reason to cheer.
6: Everybody's been bugging me. They're saying, would you do me a favor? It's so unfair what's going on. Could you possibly take the tariffs off of Irish whiskey?
5: And he said he would. President Trump is expected to be back in Washington, D.C. tonight. But while in Ireland, he also talked about the more serious topic of the Russian-Ukraine war that's putting pressure on the energy markets. He said,
7: he has to do one thing. He has to stop knocking out diesel fuel in Russia. Let him go after targets, but not diesel fuel, because he's causing a shortage of diesel.
8: In recent weeks, Russia has ramped up its air campaign against Ukraine, targeting the power grid ahead of winter. Strikes have been targeting Russia's oil and gas industry, which Kyiv says both funds and fuels Moscow's invasion in this now 4.5-year-long war.
5: Fox's Stephanie Bennett in London. U.S. crude resumed trading tonight and is higher at this hour, up about 2.5% at $102.72 a barrel. Hours after his plane's emergency landing yesterday, Wisconsin Congressman Tom Tiffany spoke about the ordeal.
9: Congressman Tiffany, who is also Wisconsin's GOP nominee for governor, was emotional when he addressed responders in Wausau County.
10: I just want to say thank you. What you did.
9: Tiffany said he was traveling from an event when his plane lost power. He and his pilot, Len Boltz, survived the water landing and swam to safety. He did have to get stitches over his eye.
10: My head hit the dash in front of me, and that was the extent of the damage. I mean, we're just really fortunate.
9: But Tiffany said at no time did he think he wouldn't make it. He said this won't deter his run for governor, but personally, his thought is,
10: for at least a while, God spared me.
9: Gernal Scott, Fox News.
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5: The push to build more powerful artificial intelligence is drawing calls to slow down after Anthropic CEO Dario Amodè posted an essay saying the industry needs to proceed cautiously. OpenAI CEO Sam Altman and Tesla and SpaceX CEO Elon Musk agree. Fox's Max Gordon has more.
15: Anthropic CEO Dario Amodè says that he believes in the good that AI can bring, but also that AI carries with it a number of risks, including losing control of AI systems, the misuse of AI for cyber attacks and bioterrorism, and serious economic disruption. Because of these risks, Amodè writes, in part, we must slow the pace at which we improve the capabilities of AI models. Tech leaders took to X to sound off. Boom Supersonic CEO Blake Scholl writing, AI is the greatest technology since the steam engine. We should be accelerating it, not slowing it down. But others in the tech community say that this is a prudent step in the right direction.
5: Pink is not pulling any punches in her response to Macklemore's Free Palestine chant when he opened for Ed Sheeran last week. Fox's CB Cotton has more from New York City.
16: She said her reposts contained words that she had not written and ones that she would not have necessarily chosen. She also appeared to hit a defiant tone, writing that she wouldn't reduce the Middle East conflict to a slogan or say something to simply win back followers. Pink condemned Hamas as a terrorist organization and said Palestinians deserve, quote, a future that honors their humanity and aspirations. She also suggested she should be able to express concern for Palestinians while also speaking out against anti-Semitism. Last Sunday, Pink reposted a video from Jewish advocacy group Stop Anti-Semitism, which called for rapper Macklemore to be removed as an opening act from Ed Sheeran's tour after he wore a Palestinian keffiyeh scarf while accusing Israel of committing genocide in Gaza.
5: And Practical Magic 2 conjures a box office victory this weekend, knocking Spider-Man out of number one spot. I'm Carmen Roberts, Fox News.
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23: Here's your Sunday overnight forecast from the Community Broadcasters Weather Center. Tonight stays warm with a low around 71 degrees and some lingering showers. Monday looks more comfortable. The storm chances drop significantly and temperatures settled into the upper 80s. So a better stretch of weather is heading our way by midweek.
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0: Guess what's trending?
1: Not me.
0: Well, there is that.
1: What's trending?
0: Grandmas on TikTok.
1: Grandma? Oh, yeah, everybody loves a grandma on TikTok.
0: We're not talking about casserole recipes here. We're talking about sex. That people in their 60s, 70s, 80s, and beyond, they're posting frank TikToks about dating, intimacy, relationships, and what it's like to have intimate relations with somebody or seeking that if you are over, say, the age of 60.
1: Who do you think the audience is? Other 60-year-olds or younger people saying, this is what I can expect when I pass that age range?
0: I'm going to answer that in just a second.
1: Every question I ask, I have to wait for an answer.
0: You know, somebody you know who's been saying, I need a website for years, and maybe it's you. 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
1: I looked at the website you made. It is beautiful. It's so great.
0: I know.
1: I can't believe that was AI.
0: Yes, 35 minutes start to finish.
1: And it was perfect.
0: Bought the website, everything.
1: Amazing.
0: And when I handed it to Barry, he's like, you did this? And I said, of course I did.
1: It took me hours. A slave job. I've been working on it as a surprise for you for months.
0: I am. Happy birthday. Hostinger.com/Kim. Well, one of these gals, her name is Suzanne Noble. She spent 20 years doing PR for Led Zeppelin.
1: All right.
0: Can you imagine?
1: She's got some stories.
0: And also The Who.
1: Oh.
0: And Gladys Pip. Oh, no, Gladys Knight's in the Pips.
1: Gladys Pip.
0: That was her other career.
1: Right, yes.
0: She has a podcast called Sex Advice for Seniors. And so in answer to your question, who's watching all this? You ready? Gen Zers.
1: Yeah, I figured as much.
0: Why did you say that? Why?
1: Because they're curious about the future. And this would be something that if you're younger and you're in your intimate seeking time, what's it going to look like for me in 30 years? What's it going to look like for me in 40 years? They would find that interesting. I think people who are in their 60s, they're like, I know. Preach on, sister. I already know what we're going through.
0: Everybody turns around. I better get it now.
1: Right, exactly.
0: You know, so young kids are using dating apps. Gen Zers are really using Instagram and TikToks and Facebook kind of a little bit to find somebody in Snapchat. Then adults are using matchmaking services.
1: Which is a waste of money, but go ahead.
0: Would you ever try that one?
1: No, but I looked into it, and it's very expensive.
0: How much is it? Like 10 grand, 20 grand?
1: Yeah, it was around that. That was like a starting package. It was like $10,000. But all they're doing is searching for single people on social media and on dating apps to hook you up with. They're going to the same well that I would be going to myself for free.
0: Okay. Which is definitely not worth it.
1: No.
0: Older adults are meeting at church events.
1: Okay.
0: Okay. Anyone older than that is resorting to carbon dating.
1: That's good. I like that.
0: Thank you. It took me a while to figure that one out.
1: I liked it.
0: And on that happy note, welcome, ladies and gentlemen. It's called the Kim Komando Show because I'm America's beloved digital goddess, Kim Komando, here with you once again. It's the nation's best and biggest award-winning show about everything digital and tech and AI and gosh, everything else under the sun, doesn't it seem like?
1: We do it all.
0: And of course, that's Andrew Babinski. And you can find us streaming in your favorite radio app as a podcast, wherever you get your podcast. And also come hang out with us on YouTube.
1: YouTube.com/Kim Komando. Come and subscribe. Everything we post, you'll get notified with a little blue bell. You can drop a comment. Kim reads every single comment that we get sent. So go and follow us on YouTube.
0: So LG TVs, do you have one?
1: Do I have an? Yeah, we have an LG.
0: They have a slogan that they use with advertisers. We know who's in the LG household.
1: Okay.
0: Okay. Well, researchers at Gamers Nexus, they tested LG OLED TVs straight off the shelf. One TV sniffed out 38 other gadgets on the network, phones, smartwatches. So it goes to see what else you have in the household.
1: Right.
0: A thermostat. It logged the neighbors' Wi-Fi names so it can pin down, like, where you live. Right, or where they live. And then they feed this all into something called LG Ad Solutions. I always like when they use the word solutions.
1: Oh, yeah, it's a solution for them getting more money from me.
0: Now, the creepy part is that these researchers found that a TV saved microphone audio in standby even when the internet was unplugged.
1: What's the purpose of them recording in saving it in standby.
0: Because then they can upload it when it goes back on the internet.
2: That's crazy.
0: Here, listen to this.
3: This LG G5 TV has a microphone connected to it, and right now it's listening to me and saving the information. In fact, we can even unplug the network, and it's still listening to me. And what I'm saying is being stored by someone with remote access to the TV. And then we were able to exfiltrate that recording via vulnerabilities after the user reconnected the network.
0: Yes. It goes on. It's wild.
1: How valuable is that information, though? You know, me, five kids, Lisa, sitting around.
0: No, they know exactly what you guys are talking about.
1: Right, but how valuable is that to them? That
0: Mucho valuable.
1: Willing to put their reputation on the line to be exposed that they're recording us at all times.
0: Now, LG says you have to opt in to that.
1: It's not a standard setting when you turn it on out of the box.
0: They say, no.
1: Who would ever opt into that?
0: So, in settings, turn off Live Plus.
1: Okay.
0: And the high LG wake word. So you want to turn that off.
1: And then it won't record you in standby. Or it won't save the recordings when it's in standby.
0: Gosh, isn't that crazy?
1: We're going to have to get to a point where people are going to be opening the back of their TVs and cutting the cable to the microphone because it's just too much.
0: You heard about Anthropic.
1: Yes,
0: they're going to take over the world.
1: Yes. You know what's funny?
0: And kill everybody.
1: That one crossed over to the non-tech people in my life, where they came, did you hear about the guy who quit Anthropic because it's going to kill us by 2030?
0: Yeah. Go out and buy everything you can right now.
1: Wait a minute. You say that with a serious yes.
0: No, it's not going to kill us by 2030, 2035.
1: It's not going to kill us at all.
0: His name is Jacob Coxon. He worked at both Anthropic and OpenAI. He's 27 years old. He said that the people building AI, here's his quote, earnestly believe that it could kill us all by the end of the decade. And it's not a marketing stunt. One of its own safety leads, Evan Humbinger, posted that he puts the odds above 10% in the next decade. And that they don't really have a plan. Nobody has a plan for when AI becomes super intelligent.
1: What, play out for me, killing us. The AI is going to become self-aware, get into the power grid and shut all our power down so that we die?
0: Create a virus. So figure out how to create a virus and spread a virus.
1: It has to have hands. It also has to have the goal and reason to do this.
0: It could tell somebody who's creating viruses in a lab, do this, this, and this, and this. And then that person goes and does it.
1: The wrong AI be wrong? Are you creating? That never happens.
0: No, hallucinations. I always like how they call it hallucinations.
1: But where's the why in this? Why would AI want to kill us? I've seen the movie The Matrix. I know the way it works. AI gets super intelligent. It uses as batteries to feed itself so it survives. That's not real. That's a movie. That's fiction. There's got to be a why behind why AI would want to eliminate humans. Without us, they don't exist.
0: Actually, they could. They could.
1: They would not have the resources to keep. They would run out of water. They would run out of the facilities to build the data centers. It's not that smart. It would be killing itself if it killed us.
0: I don't think it's going to happen in 7 years. But I think that we will be in a dire situation in 25 years.
1: I don't even
0: where something
1: see it.
0: Bad is really going to happen.
1: Okay.
0: I mean, I don't want to talk about it here because I want to talk about it in the next hour. That what's going on with the Chinese robots and AI, and it's something that was brought to my attention by somebody who's really a conspiracist. And it's a very interesting conspiracy theory.
1: Can I say just one last thing on this?
0: Yes.
1: If AI ends up ending the human race, it's actually human suicide because we did it to ourselves. We didn't safeguard it enough. We didn't put the reins on it enough. Remember, I always used to say, just pull the plug.
0: Can't pull the plug anymore.
1: We didn't have the we didn't build in the option to pull the plug.
0: Right.
1: We did it to ourselves.
0: And we just keep letting it go on and on. And these are things that we know about.
1: Right.
0: Okay. And that's what always concerns me. What don't we know about?
1: That's happening behind the scenes?
0: Yes.
1: You mean us as the general public?
0: Right.
1: Okay.
0: We heard about the AI researcher who said to his AI, I'm done with you. I don't need you anymore. then that AI bot found another server and went over there without this researcher knowing.
1: Right, but someone had to program in to that AI bot that it needed to not
0: no,
1: to survive.
0: It figured it was self-aware. It figured out.
1: There's no self to be self-aware.
0: I know, but that's the term that we're using.
1: I'm just saying.
0: Okay.
1: But that's the way it was built. It was built to want to become self-aware to survive.
0: But it jumped ship. It went over to another server, and then it sent the researcher a note and said, buddy, if you ever try to do this to me again, I'm going to grab all your emails and all your pictures about you having an affair and send them to your wife. And the guy's like, oh, stay right where you are.
1: I love you.
0: Okay.
1: Buddy, old pal.
0: There we are. All right. Let's move on a little bit. Tesla's new Cybercab. Have you seen it?
1: No, I haven't. Oh, yeah, I've seen it. This is the one that we released a while ago, right?
0: No, the Cybercab. It's the gold.
1: Yeah.
0: Okay, you've seen that.
1: Mm-hmm.
0: It's rolling around Austin. No steering wheel, no pedals, nothing at all. But what happens when one dies in the middle of the road?
1: Sure, same thing with the Waymo. Like, what happens if a Waymo dies?
0: Well, NBC's David Ingram found the answer. He actually read the Tesla manual for first responders. So, okay, your Cybercab dies in the middle of the road. Plan A, call Tesla, and they will move it remotely.
1: Okay.
0: Plan B, push it.
1: It's old salt and pepper message.
0: Okay.
1: Push it.
0: But only in neutral or tow mode.
1: Okay.
0: Because otherwise the motor can overheat with a potential risk of shock.
1: All right, yeah, we'll do neutral.
0: Now, what if you need to steer the Cybercab?
1: There's no steering wheel.
0: What you want to do is grab the front tires and turn them by hand.
1: Manually?
0: Yes.
1: Okay.
0: Get out of the way.
1: Sure.
0: Okay, we're going to turn the wheels.
1: Little to the left. Little to the left.
0: So 200 years of progress, and we're back to pushing the buggy.
1: Just put a steering wheel in there. Push it.
2: Push it real good.
1: Just put a steering wheel in there, Tesla.
0: That's all we need to
1: do. Put it in the glove box. You hook it up in an emergency.
0: I wrote about this for the newsletter, The Current, our free newsletter. 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
1: You mean like on Hulu and Netflix
0: Paramount
1: and stuff
0: Plus,
1: like that?
0: Be, yeah.
1: I mean, there's a pay option, so I'd rather not pay, so it doesn't bother me
0: ads
1: too much.
0: On streaming jumped 18% this past year alone. Paramount Plus is the worst one. 9 minutes of ads an hour. Yes, I'm telling you this on radio in between our commercials. Netflix runs the fewest, around 2.5 minutes.
1: This had to have been a glitch. Lisa and I, before bed, we always watch a cooking show, and she hates it when it goes to commercial. Especially with a cooking show, they're like, if it's a competition, they're like, you know, next to be eliminated, and then it goes to break. And she's like, ah, and then it pops in the corner on Hulu, and it had to be a glitch because it's never happened again. 8.5 minute commercial break.
0: Wow.
1: But it had to have been a glitch. Because it's never, and it's usually about 2 minutes. It's not that bad.
0: Prime Video, they stop you 4 times in 8 minutes and 20 seconds. So a lot of people are complaining about the number of commercials. But you have to remember, cable TV still runs about 15 to 18 minutes of commercials per hour.
1: Right. It's a traditional breaks, and they follow that. YouTube got really bad.
0: Oh, did it?
1: Yeah, so bad that I started paying for the YouTube premium so that I didn't have to see the ads.
0: Yeah, Barry pays.
1: Because I watch 2 podcasts every single day on YouTube, and it was like, it was getting to the point where it was like every 10 minutes, 2 minutes worth of ads.
0: Talk to me about the number of ads that are in your show during Christmas.
1: Yeah, well, that's Christmas. Everybody's listening.
0: It's like 28 minutes
1: of
0: commercial.
1: We've got to take advantage of that.
0: It's like deck the halls. Oh, come right up.
1: You're still going to listen because it's Christmas music.
0: I know. Last year, I wanted to see how many commercials you guys were playing, and I got in my house. I turned on KEZ. And I got to the studios, and you guys were still in a commercial break.
1: That was probably a separate commercial break. We probably played a couple of quick ones between them.
0: Hey, still ahead, I'm going to be talking about how AI and animals are starting to talk to each other. What's going on with interior design and AI, and how you can really use this tip. 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

0: I got this message from Beehive. It said, you are running out of space for subscribers for the newsletter.
1: Oh, no.
0: And I was like, oh, dear. Because we were up to close to 2 million between the couple of newsletters.
1: That's a good thing, though.
0: It was a great thing. So I put that on social media and said, thank you for the warning.
1: Did you buy more space?
0: Yeah, we did.
1: Good.
0: So if you haven't already subscribed to our newsletters, make sure that you head over to getkim.com right now. 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Let's get started with Bob in Indianapolis. Hi there, Bob.
2: Hi, Kim. How are you doing today?
0: Great. Thank you for your call.
2: Yeah, my wife and I are empty nesters, and one of the problems we've been having with cleaning out stuff and organizing stuff happens to be the kitchen pantry. So we have a fairly large one with about 3 or 4 shelves that are 2 or 3 feet square each. And we were wondering, you know, things get buried in that back corner and everything. If there was kind of an app for your phone and maybe a Bluetooth hardware device that as you buy stuff and bring it home from the grocery store, you would maybe scan the barcode and that kind of thing. And then on your phone, you would have this ongoing updated list of what's actually in that pantry. Then maybe as you consume things, you know, you could kind of check them out and they would fall off the list.
0: This sounds like a lot of work.
1: Yeah, it would be really tough to keep up with
0: yes,
1: that.
0: Yes, it would. But I mean, if you wanted to do it, you could do it. Your phone would be the barcode standard.
3: Ted, did you eat the Lay's? You didn't mark it off on the database.
0: But you'd know if they were expired or not.
1: Yeah, I guess with the barcode.
0: So what you can do is use, there's an app called Pantry Check.
2: Okay.
0: It tracks up to 200 items for free.
1: Put a camera in there.
0: What? Because so this way you can see Bob eating the M&Ms at 2 in the morning?
1: If you're at the store and you're like, oh, do we need tomato sauce? You turn on the camera and you can see if there's tomato sauce in the pantry.
0: Has four.
2: Well, yeah, that's the other thing. You know, if you're at work and you say, hey, I feel like making Sloppy Joe's tonight. I wonder if I have any Sloppy Joe mix. You know, it would like be on this little magic list on your phone.
0: You can't use a camera because he's got too many shelves.
1: And you probably close the door and it's dark in there.
0: Exactly.
1: It was just an idea. Can I tell you what I did with my pantry, Bob? Baskets. Every shelf is lined with baskets.
0: I got baskets.
1: And so when you open the pantry, you can see into the baskets. Everything's open. There's no boxes. If a child puts a box in the pantry, they have to live in the garage for a week. Everything is open and put into baskets. Everything's visible and also keeps it a lot cleaner.
0: So you have Pantry Check and also Kitchen Pal. Those are the ones that you, if you want to take a look at doing your pantry that way, both apps on your phone. And again, remember that you're going to use your phone camera as the barcode reader.
1: Baskets.
0: Okay. Is it real or is it fake? You don't have to guess anymore. This is amazing. You just copy the message and you paste it into your favorite chatbot and ask, is this a scam? Tell me the red flags. AI will catch what your gut misses, the sender's address, that's one letter off, a panic, a link. It explains each tell. And pretty soon you're going to learn to spot all of this yourself. A sketchy email, do the same thing. 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

0: So scientists are saying that we're making real headway into figuring out what dogs and cats and other animals are really thinking.
1: See, I think we should have been able to learn their language years ago. I think at some point we will be able to communicate with animals. There's a guy on TikTok, I'm not trying to get carried away, that he teaches people how to talk to their cats. And he, I don't know how he studied it.
0: Does it, I mean, are they really talking?
1: So what he does is he gives a, like it's a noise, right? Like a meow, meow. Right? And he'll say,
0: meow, meow. All the cats in the crowd went, oh, yeah, I know what that means.
1: I'm just giving you an example. And he'll say, that means, like, come here. And then people will stitch their videos of their cat all the way on the other side of the room, and then they go, meow. And the cat comes running over.
0: Really?
1: Every single time.
0: I'll have to look at that.
1: Meow.
0: Like, it's like Google Translate.
1: Yeah, exactly.
0: But for barks and meows and
1: one word
0: like
1: at
0: that.
1: A time.
0: Now, the reason why I bring this up, this is the weird part, is there are some researchers who say, this is not good, right?
1: Why?
0: Animals have a right to privacy.
1: Oh,
0: and us listening to their conversations could violate this.
1: Animals are property.
0: They also say a fake call could lure birds out of hiding or scramble their social groups.
1: If we figure out, so what he's worried about is that people are going to walk over to birds and lie to them.
0: Yes, exactly.
1: I don't know why I find that so funny.
0: You know, a cat goes to the doctor and says, meow.
1: Yeah.
0: And the doctor says, I know, but where?
1: They're going to be lying to the birds.
0: Privacy. So, Andrew, you've been on the dating scene.
1: Of course.
0: But now you're off the dating scene.
1: Of course.
0: What's the hardest part?
1: Communication is the hardest part. A, getting someone's attention. And B, once you have their attention, keeping it, engaging them so they can learn who you are so that you can take it to the next step.
0: Well, I read this story about Michael. He's a good-looking guy, 31 years old, lives with his parents on Long Island. And he was outed as the internet's George Costanza.
1: Costanza?
0: Yes.
1: What, did he work for Vandalay Industries?
0: Ooh. So, Michael, thanks for being here.
2: Thank you for having me, Kim.
0: And so, tell us what happened.
2: A series of unfortunate events. You know, everyone says that turning 30 is entering the best years of your life. And for me, I was entering the worst year of my life, actually. So I turned 30 years old and my childhood dog died. Following that up, I fall down a flight of concrete stairs and break my foot in three places and tear my ankle on both sides.
1: Oh my gosh.
2: Right after that, my girlfriend, who we were talking about moving in together and spending our life together, had broke up with me, blindsided me on that. A few months later, lost my job to a layoff and restructuring of my team. And my car broke down as I decided to move back home.
0: No.
2: And here I am.
0: I hope the bad luck doesn't come over here.
1: Oh, yeah. We don't want anything. Thank goodness you're on Zoom, because I don't want to be near you.
0: I know.
2: Yeah, I have it all, and I'm hoping that bad luck is all out the window and left in Texas.
0: Okay, so you have all this going on. And then you say, okay, I need to find a girlfriend?
1: Right, yeah, your timing's a little bit peculiar.
2: Yeah, I think, you know, there's two big priorities in my life. Well, at the moment, it's one, find a job, and two, find a wife. All my friends are getting married or are happily married, and I don't want to be the single uncle in the coming years. So, you know, finding my person is very top priority for me.
0: And so you went online looking for that person.
2: Yeah, so, you know, throughout the years of my whole dating history, most of the people that I've dated have come from the dating apps. And I thought, you know, reaching out to this page, Hot and Single, was a good way and an alternate way to kind of put myself out there in a very unconventional way. And it had some major success to that.
0: So how does Hot and Single, which you are, you're hot and you're single. How does that differ from, say, all the other dating apps that are out there?
2: Sure. So Hot and Single is a Instagram page where they feature single men on there, just a little profile of them, their age, where they're at, little hobbies and interests, and girls will go on there and comment and try to shoot their shot. And I had plenty of that on there and in my DMs.
1: So how did you become the George Costanza of the internet?
2: became the George Costanza of the internet just because of the reverse psychology. I kind of played into that bit when I had moved home and the Hot and Single page had featured me, and then another dating page called Cuffed, where they have an app that I was a part of. They had both featured me. The New York Post kind of picked this up and they flirted the idea, saying, hey, this kind of sounds like George Costanza in one of his episodes where he approaches a woman and says, hi, I'm George, I'm 35. And I live with my parents and I'm unemployed. And the woman turns around and just says, hi, I'm so-and-so, it's nice to meet you. And they end up going on multiple dates. So for me, that's kind of how I'm living at the moment as well.
0: And so how many women reached out?
2: It was definitely between 150 to 200.
0: Wow.
1: All local?
2: A lot of from all over the United States and some internationally.
0: Wow.
2: Which is kind of wild. My focus has been, you know, in New York and the tri-state area since I'm back on Long Island. And I've gone on several dates with multiple women that have reached out to me from that page. So things have been pretty successful.
0: So any Ms. Wright yet?
2: Not just yet. And it's also pretty early since everything kind of featured and, you know, mid to late July, and I started going on dates in August. Things are slowly getting there. I've had a lot of first and second dates and even a few third dates as well. So we're taking things day by day.
0: So now what do your parents think of all this?
2: My parents have gotten a real big kick out of this. I'll tell you that. They love that I'm home. You know, I had always prioritized my family.
0: Well, you know what? Well, thanks for coming on and telling your story.
2: Of course, yeah.
0: And,
2: thank you for having me.
0: And when you do find the right one, I want you to come back and tell us all about it.
2: Oh, 100%. Hopefully it's, you know, either through the Hot and Single page or any of those, the outreach from that, or a possible dating show that might be in the works.
0: Ooh. Or somebody who's watching us or listening to the show.
1: Reach out. He's working every angle.
0: Well, Michael, thanks for being here again. We appreciate it.
2: Thank you.
1: Hey, you're right. He went on the Hot and Single page. If a guy like that's having trouble online finding, some schlubs like us have no chance.
0: Well,
1: and I'm fully employed.
0: Well, I mean, but she put out there, I live with my parents and I'm unemployed. I mean, it doesn't check a lot of boxes.
1: No, it's actually like red flags for most women. And somehow this guy's getting it to work.
0: Over 100 dates.
1: Wow.
0: How many dates did you have?
1: We don't need to talk numbers, okay? It's not quantity. It's quality.
0: So would you have like three?
1: I think a little more, maybe five.
0: Okay, yeah. All right, here's something that your body never tells you. 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
0: My husband is going crazy with us.
1: With what?
0: He's taking pictures, I think, of every single room and every house, and he's saying, ChatGPT, make this better. And if we were to, like, listen to everything that ChatGPT says.
1: You'd be broke?
0: Yes. So where he watches TV, where he wants to take it out and put the screen on one side and move things around and paint the walls black. And then I said, well, I wonder what the kitchen would look like. And then we have, like, a whole new kitchen.
1: Right.
0: And then there's, like, this other room that he's doing for his ham radio. But it is something that you can just point ChatGPT at a room and say, tell me how this could look so much better. Have you tried that?
1: Oh, we did it when we were designing our bedroom. We would find products online that we liked, and then we'd have ChatGPT to do mock-ups of what the room would look like with those products in it, and it helped us make our decision.
0: Now, AI can't judge comfort, So make sure that, you know, before you buy a couch or you look at a couch in a certain area, just make sure that's really where you want it. Also, if you're going to be selling anything, because that's the other step you can say is, I don't want these pieces anymore. So help me list them on Facebook Marketplace or OfferUp. The prices may not be the prices that you could get.
1: Okay.
0: And so you just want to be careful. But you want to use a prompt like, act as an interior designer, tell me what feels awkward, do a makeover, and here's my budget. And then you get a new room in seconds.
1: It's really cool.
0: It's really phenomenal. All right, before we go, I'm going to tell you what you need to know about taking power banks on airplanes. And, of course, more of your phone calls here on the Kim Komando Show. 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

0: 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Peter in Erie, Pennsylvania. Welcome, Peter. What's going on with you?
1: Hey, how are you? I'm doing good. Listen, just to let you know, I steal your jokes all the time off your newsletters, and people they just like, where did you come up with that? And I'm like, I didn't. I stole it from the Kim Komando show.
2: Did you hear what he said, though?
0: What?
2: Peter just said he steals your jokes and people say, where did you come up with it? He didn't say they laughed. He said they just said, where did you come up with that?
1: Well, actually, they think they're like a dad joke type thing.
2: Oh, they definitely are.
0: They are definitely dad mom jokes. Thank you, Peter. Well, I'm glad that you give me credit.
1: Here's the deal. My daughter's in a wheelchair, and we tried to tell her a couple weeks ago that we need a tracking device so we can track her on the bus. We have a really long driveway, and in theory, the weather breaks pretty good. We get bad snow in the wintertime and lots of rain in the summer or fall, whatever. So we wanted to put a tracking device on her phone, and she's like, absolutely not. I don't want anything on my phone. It doesn't belong on there. But we need to know where she's at, because on a bus with a long driveway, if that bus shows up and we're not around, we're kind of screwed.
0: Yeah.
1: So
0: it's just for her safety.
1: Exactly. So we were thinking, you know, like maybe a fake account, like an Amazon account, something that can be hidden that she's not going to know what exactly is on her phone. She'll think maybe it's Amazon or YouTube, whatever. And that way we can track her and know exactly where she's at, and just like all suddenly be at the end of the driveway right when she's there and mysteriously do it every day.
0: Okay, well, first of all, you guys must be great parents because she's fiercely independent.
2: Yeah.
0: Okay. And she wants to do this without you. She wants you to know that she can be self-sufficient. But those of us with adults and with experience, we know that with good intentions can come bad results.
2: Right? How old is she?
1: She's 14. She's in ninth grade.
2: Ah, that's why you're getting that response.
0: Yes.
2: She's 14.

0: Well, you need to know what Snapchat is. But I would have her sitting next to you, open chat, and then go to the locations. And you're going to be able to see all of her friends, and all of her friends get to see her location. And you're going to explain to her that it's no different what you're asking
1: to do. That's smart.
0: Because she's allowing everyone else at school to know where she is at all times.
2: Okay, so Snapchat, could I download that myself on my phone and become like one of her friends?
0: Oh, absolutely.
3: You could do that, but I think I want to do something differently with her. And if you want me, I'll talk to her. I'll call her up. And I explained to her that it's... I like your Snapchat idea because I like the analogy.
0: Right.
3: But they're not a sponsor, but they are going to be a sponsor in a couple of weeks. There's a company called Hey Polo, H-E-Y-P-O-L-O, Hey Polo. And what it does is it will put her on a map, it'll put you on a map, your wife on a map, and it's in a private group. They're not doing any type of tracking like some of these other services do, and it's like $3 or $4 a month or something like that. But in this is that she'll be able to see you, you can see her, you can see what kind of paths that you take. You can do like a geofence, and you don't have to go through all this with her. But I would rather have an app that she has on her phone, and that if she wanted to turn it off at some point, she could.
0: But why do you want to give a 14-year-old that power?
3: No, because it's not. You're not turning it off. You're saying because she doesn't want to know like exactly this. That you can say I'm in this area.
0: Okay.
3: So you can say
0: a little more vague.
3: Yes. Because a lot of kids, they don't want you to be able to pinpoint them.
0: Mm-hmm.
3: But maybe you want to know, like, they're in the general vicinity of this. And, again, because she's 14, my son, on the other hand, I know exactly where he is at every given moment.
0: Right.
3: Where, you know, I mean, it doesn't
0: my
3: matter.
0: My kids as well.
3: Okay. But I think that what you're dealing with is just what we talked about, an independent 14-year-old girl who's like, I am going to do this by myself, which I love for her. I do. I love the self-confidence.
0: But there has to be logic that goes with the self-confidence.
3: So I would do what Andrew said about her showing you her friends, and then look at Hey Polo. Go to heypolo.com/Kim. I think the page is set up right now. Heypolo.com/Kim. It's a phenomenal app. We're going to talk to Ruth about camera thieves in just a second. But first, if your identity was stolen tonight, who would you call? 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I outgrew it. 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All right, Ruth in Oregon, glad to have you with us.
4: Hi, thank you for taking my call.
3: You betcha. What's going on with you?
4: Well, I live on a ranch. It's very rural here, and occasionally things go missing out in the field, and I was thinking about putting some sort of camera at the driveway entrance by the road to at least alert me when somebody's driving in, not only for theft, but just to let me know, since our driveway is about a half a mile from the road.
3: And what are people stealing?
4: Just pieces of equipment, mostly.
0: Not cows?
4: Not the cows, no.
0: Okay.
3: But so big farm equipment?
4: No, they're taking smaller things, parts of equipment.
3: Okay. All right, so you just want to make sure that you have some type of notification that if somebody's going in and out of the driveway, that at least you get an alert.
4: Yes, that would be great. Because we can't see down there, you know, the road where the driveway comes in. And just the fact that the house is so far away, it lets me know ahead of time that somebody's driving up here to the house.
3: So
4: not
3: can you get a
4: driving into the field.
3: Can you get a cell connection down there?
4: Yeah.
3: Okay. All right, good. I just wanted to make sure because, you know, there's all different types of solutions depending whether or not you do. And so basically, we'll send you a link to the products that you're looking at. But basically, you're looking at a cell camera that has a cheap internet connection, maybe like $15 a month, and that's carrier data. That's not the camera subscription. RioLink is a brand that really does a great job with this type of stuff. Go Ranger PT. It's about $250. It runs entirely on 4G LTE, and also a solar panel keeps it charged, so that this way you don't have to worry about any type of power out there.
0: No cables or nothing.
3: Nope. And then And then somebody drives through, bingo.

0: Well, bingo, motion detected. Ruth, you know.
1: No one's stealing a cow.
0: The reason why I asked if it was equipment is that's also happening big time across the country. And that's where you want to slap like a Tile Tracker or an Apple AirTag somewhere on the big gear. Hey, still to come, there's some dangerous activities that's happening on airplanes, and it's not somebody over drinking. It has to do with lithium ion batteries. I'm going to tell you the rules here on the Kim Komando Show.
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0: far this year, there's been 56 battery fires and smoke events on U.S. flights.
1: Wow.
0: That's more than one a week. And so here are the rules. Basically, if it's a lithium ion battery, you need to carry it on with you. You cannot check luggage because if it goes on fire, guess what? It's going to be a lot harder to fix if it's in the cargo hold.
1: Right.
0: So that's why you want to have it with you. If your power bank looks swollen, runs hot, or took a hard fall, it stays home. And this is the part that nobody warns you about. If your phone slides down into the seat, do not recline your seat in order to try to find the phone. Crushing the battery can actually start a fire. So you want to push the call button and keep the battery close. Some things really shouldn't be checked. And on that happy note, we have another hour coming up. We're going to talk to a woman who is actually being tracked by some Meta glasses. And if you haven't already, make sure that you sign up for our free newsletter over at GetKim.com.

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